0: he's a regular listener, and I'm sure he texts in a lot. So don't worry, Brett Bags. We've had a couple of years without a flag down at the Falconeries, but this is our year, so we'll be back.
1: That one obviously just passed the sniff test, that team name, but just got past the tournament organisers. We hear a lot about Paddy, and I don't want to ask any Paddy Cripps questions, but I wanted to know how young Josh is going, because he had a few injuries, illness at East Frio, but he certainly looked like he had a bit of ability. Is he still playing footy up in Northampton or somewhere else?
0: Yeah, so nah, Josh hasn't, the poor bugger, he hasn't had much luck at all. So he finished East Frio a couple of years ago, and he went out to play some country footy at Cool, and he's got a really good group of friends out there. But unfortunately for him, he's actually done two ACLs in his last 2 years. So, this year he just got back from his... He's actually done three in total, but he got back from his second one at the start of this year, was ready to go, fit as a fiddle. And then, round one, playing out in Cool, and he did it again in the first 5 minutes. So, really feel for him. But I guess the silver lining is his partner, Montana, also played at Trinity Aquinas for the last few years. So last year when he did his knee, he came on as an assistant coach at TAs, and that was really good. And then...
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4: Yes, good morning. Welcome to They're Off and Racing here on Sport FM on this Saturday morning on our return to Ascot for 2026-27 racing season. Great to have Ascot back opening day, and we've got 10 races to look forward to, with the first at midday today, highlighted by the feature, which is the Max Simmons Stakes, a little bit later on this afternoon. Jack Crawshaw with you, Digby Beecham and Scott Embry are here as well to preview that 10-race program, and we do it all thanks to our friends at station sponsors Darling View Thoroughbreds, home of champion WA sire Playing God and Group 1 winner Raw Patronage, Dare to Dream at Darling View. Also the agency, elevating real estate across Perth and surrounds, and the Gate Bar and Bistro, Perth's best sports garden bar south of the river. Plenty to talk about. We're racing on a soft five at this point in time, and there has been 1.8 mil in the last 24 hours there at Ascot, 19.8 mil over the last 7 days. Some irrigation has been applied to 15 mils in the last 7 days, but a soft five with the rail in the true position. There is some showers forecast today, but hopefully nothing that'll be too damaging as we work our way through the card. But let's bring in who's going to work our way through these 10 and hopefully find us some winners on opening day at Ascot. Firstly, Scotty Embry's on board. He's ready to go. Good morning, Scotty.
5: Good morning to you, Jack. Yes, just trying to multitask a little bit. Backing a couple at Geraldton tomorrow nice and early, as the markets have just gone up on the stroke of 8 o'clock. So we're trying our best to keep focused on the 10 races at Ascot. There's a couple of prices that have got me tomorrow.
4: Okay, right. So we'll get to them maybe at the back end of the program. Digby Beecham's on board as well. Good morning, Diggers.
6: Very good morning, Jack, Scotty, listeners. Yeah, cannot wait to be heading back to headquarters. The weather has been kind, I dare say, for Matt Cork and his staff there, because they've had some sun, they've had some rain. It's been good growing weather, albeit I'm not a turf man, but we are on a five. That track is going to present beautifully today with a midday kickoff. Bring it on.
4: Plenty to talk about throughout the morning. We've got 10 races to get to, so we're going to get straight into it. Scotty, with who's come out of fields this morning there at Ascot, there is a couple that won't go around.
5: Yes, there certainly is. Just confirming Digby's opinions there. It's rail at the true. It is a soft five, 1.8 mils last 24 hours, 19.8 mils last 7 days, which means there's been no irrigation in the last 24 hours and only 15 mils in the last 7 days applied. So officially a soft five for opening day. Merry Christmas to all punters that celebrate the return of Ascot. Race number one, you can scratch five, Sprint for Glory. We'll go to the barrier trials on Monday instead. This is the first running for the two-year-olds, the old initial plate, as we used to call it, a field of eight and a pay 1-2-3 event at 12 noon. Race number two, takeout number one in Snazzler, which only leaves us six stayers to go around over the 2,200 in race number two. Race number three, takeout 11, Romming Danger, withdrawn from the Tab Touch West Speed Platinum Handicap, race three, scratch 11. Race number four, the emergency not required, takeout 17, Warrily Diamond, a full field of 16 there to go around. Race number five, clear of scratchings. Race number six, clear of scratchings. Race number seven, of course, moving back to the 10-race program, race seven becomes the first leg of the quaddy. Take out the four in Desert Waves. Race number eight is clear. Race number nine, our feature event, the Unite Resourcing Max Simmons Stakes to be run under black type conditions for the first time in its existence. You can take out 14 in Extreme Dixie, 13 three-year-old fillies, colts and geldings to go around in race number nine. And race number 10, the lucky last, is clear of scratchings. Let's have a look at them ahead of today's opening meeting at Ascot, Jack.
4: Okay, fantastic. Thank you, Scotty. Everyone's looking forward to being back there today. And I think everyone agrees, Diggers, that the black type for the Max Simmons Stakes is well overdue.
6: Yeah, 100%, Jack. It's always a really good race. And as we touched on Thursday in the industry podcast, it leads to a Belgravia. And then you've got trainers making a decision. Do they go to the Placid Arc where the carrot at the end of it is potentially a start and a winter bottom, or do you go to a Burgess Queen for Aretha on the way to a, you know, champion fillies or a guineas? But this is a really important race, a great addition. And now that it is listed, there's going to be a few more eyeballs on this race. And we get to see some very, very smart two-year-olds from last season as well.
4: Okay, plenty to look forward to. Let's clear an early break. We've got 10 races to get through on there. Off and racing this morning here on Sport FM. Jack Crawshaw, Scotty Embry and Digby Beecham this morning. And we're here thanks to station sponsors Darling View Thoroughbreds, The Agency and The Gate Bar and Bistro. Back with more shortly, including the opening event of the day, which is at midday today.
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4: 11 minutes past 8 o'clock. Great to have you company on There Off and Racing this morning here on Sport FM with Jack Crawshaw, Scott Embry and Digby Beecham as we return to Ascot. Leonora Cup Day today as well. Six races at Leonora 2 on the... I think it's the last time, Scotty, isn't it, that they're going to race on the current Leonora Cup surface before they move forward?
5: Yes, exactly. They are going to move, so that's the good news. Leonora will return, but yes, the last running today of that track before that land is reclaimed.
4: Okay, so best of luck to everyone at Leonora today. Right, let's get into the first at Ascot on its return. 1,000 metres, 12 o'clock on the dot. It's the MC Equine Services Plate. It's for the two-year-olds. Let's look at the market. There is eight to go around. One, Elberex at $11. Two, Defend the Nation at $17. Three, Masquerade Man at $12. Four, Ochre at $8.50. Five, Sprint for Glory has come out. The six, Turning Point at $12. The seven, All That Class is $4.80 into $4. The 8, Malastar, is our favourite, 240 into 210. And the 9, Steal My Ship at $15. Righto, Scotty, kick us off in the opener of the day.
5: I'll play a pretty straight bat here, Jack. The first set of two-year-old to go around for the first time. I thought that Malastar would show enough speed to cross from the outside barrier. Comes into barrier 7 after the scratching of Sprint for Glory. And if he is to cross those two, if she is to cross those to her inside, I should say, and find the inside running rail, well, then she gets the first look at the inside track, the first use of that true rail, the first two-year-old to turn for home. I think she can be the first two-year-old winner, but she's going to be nice and short here, into $2.10 now. That 400-metre jump out is what really caught me. The fact that she broke 24 seconds, phenomenal for an unraced two-year-old, and then she backed it up with an 850. I know that All That Class was making some ground in behind her, but the margin was still 3.5, and I thought she was holding her at the end of the 850. 1,000 metres is another sort of test of strength for her, but I think that she gets a wonderful opportunity to lead and win here today. 8 Malastar from 7 All That Class. I'm putting my eggs in the one singular basket of that exact same barrier trial, and All That Class was making good ground behind Malastar under very little riding and gets in with 1.5 kilos less weight today with Holly Noddle's claim. 4 in Ochre from barrier number 1 now can come out positive, can end up leaders back, looks like he does everything right, looks very professional. And then the 1 Alberex, we spoke to Darren McAuliffe in the Industry podcast on Thursday. He gave us a nice push for this son of Universal Ruler, said he was very professional, he'll do everything right, and he liked that from a trainer's perspective. 8, 7, 4, and 1, it's always very exciting to see these two-year-olds step out for the first time, but gee, you just know that a few of them will do a bit wrong, a few of them might even run off the corner going around the bend for the first time, but I think that Mitch Pateman's filly is very quick and very professional.
6: Yeah, well, Mum was quick, wasn't she? So we know that Secret Nova was a very, very fast mare. And the daughter, Malastar, looks like she's inherited a bit of Mum's ability there. So, yeah, she looks your likely leader. And I love two-year-olds who, one, jump cleanly and then are able to either ride the speed or lead up in a field. And I suspect that Malastar will do that. So 8 on top from 4, Ochre. As Scott said, looks professional. He's a lovely moving horse, Ochre. And I think from barrier 1, he's going to have a bunny to follow, and he's going to have a fast bunny to follow. So I think that'll work in his favour. He looks to be a horse who in time will run 1,600 metres. But I think this is a really good race for him, particularly from that low draw. 7, All That Class. Got to the line well in that trial behind Malastar. I just thought maybe past the post she could have been perhaps a little bit stronger, but she was chasing a fair way out. Respect the fact that there's some good judges who believe she'll run well, and I do have 1 Alberex in for fourth. So same four numbers as Scott, just a little bit of a tweak. 8, 4, 7, and 1.
4: Okay, Diggers and Scotty both with Malastar on top in the opener. 8, 4, 7, 1 Digby and Scott 8, 7, 4, 1 for the first of the day. Let's get on to race number two, which is the Key Clean Handicap, but is a staying event, Diggers. 2,200 metres and at 12:39 p.m. Let's have a look at the market. There's only six to go around now with Snazzla coming out this morning. So the two Miss Verve at 4:40, the three Star Walker at 5:50, the four Romeo 12 into 8:50, the five Abisi at $2.60, 3:70 into 2:60, the six Bondi Star at $12, and the seven Dark Looks at $4.80. Oh, it's Digby Beecham. It's your turn to go first. Diggers, what do you think of race number two?
6: Well, there are two horses on the card here today, Jack, that for mine, they can win. Most definitely they can win, and they probably will. But I'm

0: Not a race on punting. I have got two, Miss Verve on top. From seven Dark Looks, well, Dark Looks, the fact that Dark Looks is in the market tells you, and respectfully, what this race is like. I do have a BC in for third. Chris Parnham's got a wonderful book of rides, and he may well get off the mark in the first race, but if not, I think a lot of the punters who are there at Ascot today will expect he'll get off the mark in this race. And three, Star Walker in for fourth, as I said. Tip no bet, 2.753.
1: The horses that Abyssi beat in his maiden as well, Trooper Phoenix, now 2 from 25 racing at Carnarvon and Roebourne, and Reliable Image, 1 from 16, and now racing around for Peter Fernie. So even the day that he broke his maiden, he didn't beat anything. I'm going to go his way, Abyssi, because I loved his run behind Admired when he was 14 to 22, and then I didn't think he was that well suited last week back to the 1760, yet he still rattled to the line behind Wild Things. But gee, he's going to be short enough, and I can understand anyone that wants to knock him. Not a race that's going to enthuse many. 5, 2, 4, and 6, Miss Verve the danger, but no Pike, no thanks. 4, Romeo, I think he can lead this race if they want to, and 6 in Bondi Star because she's the outsider of the field who had a genuine excuse last start when the saddle slipped. 5, 2, 4, 6. Dark Looks can win, but she doesn't win out of turn. Star Walker can win, but doesn't really go at Ascot. Yuck. 5, 2, 4, 6.
2: Okay, there's Scotty's thoughts on race number 2, Abyssi on top, and then Diggers has the 2, Miss Verve on top there in race number 2. Diggers 2.753, Scott 5, 2, 4, and 6. Race number 3, 1,100 metres. It is the West Speed Platinum Handicap, and a start time of 14 minutes past 1 o'clock. Let's look at the market. The 1, Ripper Farouk, at $6. The 2 is our favourite, Fantactic, at $4.40. The 3, Diamond Dancer, at $5.50. The 4, Espresso Time, $10 into $6.50. So a bit of market support there. The 5, Wicked Venom, at $9. 12s into 9s. The 6, Guarantor, at $14. The 7, Rise to Glory, at $14. The 8, Soldier of God, at 31s. The 9s, Bo's a Lad. The 9, Bo's a Lad, at $41. The 10, Reginetta, at $5.50. The 11, Roaming Danger, has come out. And the 12, Tribal Ruler, at $41. Race 3, Scott, 1,100 metres.
1: Well, Fantastic last start, I thought, was the easiest horse all day to take on because he was 1,200 back to 1,000. He was drawn wide with a stack of speed underneath him. He just screamed 3 deep the trip. Then he was 3 deep the trip and he still nearly won. He went down in a head-bobbing finish. So I thought he was fantastic. So now 21 days later, getting back out to 1,100 metres. I wish it was 12, but 11 will do. I thought that he would be able to do enough to come to the outside and park up outside Espresso Time, who's not actually probably the most natural leader. Now, he has led and won, but the day that he found the front there for Chanel Cooper, he found the front and then put the brakes on. He just got completely lost. So that's why I think that he will go along at a genuine enough tempo to make sure that he doesn't do that, which should then allow Fantastic to get to the outside of leader position. If he does find the breeze, think he's hard to beat here, and $4.40 right toward that each way. You'd love 5 and even money just for a bit of insurance, but I think that there's enough there to work with, and the fact that there's every chance Mitch Pateman trains the first winner. He's been going at over 20% now for 6 months. It's a phenomenal run of form that his stable is enjoying, and Fantastic is one of those classic bread and butter horses that he's got going really well. 2 on top for me, Fantastic, from number 10 in Reginetta. I don't mind this as a bit of placement. You go straight from a maiden victory with a 4-year-old mare, straight to a West Speed Platinum. You get in with 54.5. It's sort of, you know, handicapping wise, somewhere between a class 3 and a class 5. She showed good point-to-point acceleration. Sean O'Donnell gave her a really good rap post-race as well, and she should get a very similar run. 1 out, 2 back, 1 out, 3 back, and then bursting through late. 2 from 10, 4 in Espresso Time with a set of shades on off the 5 weeks, straight to the front from barrier 1, and 1 in Ripper Farouk, who needs everything to go his way, but is racing well. 2, 10, 4, and 1.
0: I'm keen on one here at an each-way quote. Now, he doesn't win out of turn, but I thought the first run for the new stable, 5, Wicked Venom, was really, really good. Now, that was in that same race, Let's Talk Fantastic, and he settled in a rearward position, and he looked like he was going to really chime in over the concluding stages, and perhaps on face value, it looked like he popped a little bit over the last 50, 75 metres, but he was 7 weeks between runs there, Wicked Venom. But the figures were still very good out of that. Now, he gets back out to 1,100 metres. He

0: hasn't won beyond 1,000 metres, but we're now looking at a horse trained differently and in a new yard. And I just thought here today, if they do march a little bit, Wicked Venom could chime in. I think CJP's an excellent judge of pace and when to present. And I think he's going to suit this horse really, really well. And certainly that first run for Holly, I thought, was encouraging enough. Now, the offsetting that is the fact he hasn't won for more than 730 days. You are getting an each-way quote about him. But he has competed in better company than this. He's run in 66-plus grade. He's run in graduation company, and he hasn't been disgraced. So it is a little bit of a leap of faith, but I'll go that way. Each way, 5 from 2, fantastic, for the reasons that Scott outlined. Was very, very brave the other day. It was a super run. Had the audacity to keep coming despite tramping wide. One Ripper Farouk, barrier horse, rides the speed. Ticks a lot of boxes in a race of this nature, and I think Diamond Dancer coming back in grade, better map today, gets 3 off with a claim, 5, 2, 1, and 3 in the third.
1: Okay, Diggers 5, 2, 1, and 3 with a bit of a push for the 5, Wicked Venom at the each way quote, and Scott 2, 10, 4, and 1. He's with the favourites in race number 3. Okay, the 4th is the Choices by Dalymore's Handicap, which is the 1,400 metres over... and 1:55 p.m. is the start time. Let's have a look at the field here, because there is 16 to go around. The 1 Defending at $31, the 2 Ginger Green at $34, the 3 Street Band at $8.50 in from 11s, the 4 Billionaire's Row at 10s into 6s, the 5 Cavallo Red at $31, the 6 is our favourite Sosigod at $3, the 7 Minefield at $8, the 8 Ocean Goddess at $19, the 9 Shazare at $91, the 10 Immortal Shield at 31s, the 11 Alaskan at 61s, the 12 My Jimmy at $16, the 13 Vampy Queen at $5.50, the 14 Get Out Mick at $34, the 15 Bob the Baker at $61, as well as the 16 Rocking in Vegas, the $61. The first emergency doesn't get a run here with a full field of 16. Right, Diggers, race number 4 on the program. Where do you start?
0: Well, there's a lot of starting points here, Jack, and this is the beauty. I think, Scott, to be fair, this is a really good no metro win 1400 metre event. We don't see a lot of them that have got the depth of this one, I wouldn't have thought.
2: Well, the no metro wins are the addition to the Saturday program. So the fact that we go out to 10 races is because you add a no metro win to the program every week. And I think one thing that you'll get in common with all of them is they'll be near on full fields. There's a lot of horses that are eligible for these races, no metro win last year, and they are good betting races. They have a lot of clashing form lines. I actually personally believe, I know some people disagree, but I do believe that they're a good Saturday race.
0: Yeah, I agree. And if they're going to keep dishing up races of this nature with this much depth, and as Scott said, form lines which are contrasting, you've got a horse here like Street Band coming out of a 66-plus behind Like Clockwork and Horcrux. Now, we'll talk about Like Clockwork and that head-to-head battle he'll have with Basset Hound a little bit later this morning. Horcrux will go around, I think, in a 66-plus 1,200 next week and be very, very firm in the market. And I thought the effort of Street Band, Scott, was really good. 56.5 after the claim of Natika Riordan here today. Now, there are going to be horses on this card in these races that have got bigger fields. There's going to be a hard luck story or two. That often happens when you get back to Ascot. And there may well be a case here. I'm just hoping it's not Street Band, because I thought Street Band represented a terrific each-way play here, Scott.
2: Yeah, so did I. Let me throw you another element for these no metro win last year races. They're 3-year-old and ups. So take, for instance, some of those 3-year-old fillies that raced on Wednesday that we were crowing on about at Bunbury. You know, a Dynastic Lass could have come to this race, well, if she'd won previous. Treasured Legacy bolted in the last in a class 3. She could have been in this race.
0: I know, well, she was non, wasn't she?
2: Exactly. Well, she would have been in with 54 kilos. You know, these races are going to get very exciting, more so than what they look on paper. Let's put it that way. But to go back to the actual tips, I agree with you. I've got Street Band on top as well. $11 early double figures, now into $8.50. Your barrier number one could be a little bit of a sticking point. If he ends up three back the fence, it's not an easy steer for a 3 kilo claimer, but he's also a horse that travels really well in his races, which gives an Antica the ability to steer. It's so much easier than if you're trying to ride them through a flat spot and then trying to find room to move. I'm with you. I thought Street Band's trial behind Hell of a Goddess was really quiet, and then the first up run behind Like Clockwork and Horcrux was outstanding. So I know that he doesn't really win out a turn. He's only the 2 from 25, but he's done a lot of racing, a hell of a lot of racing, in better quality races than what he meets here. If you go back through his last 1, 2, 3, 4, 5, 6, 7, 8, 9, 10, 11, 12, 13. 13 of his last 14 have been in higher grade than this. So it's rare to see him at this level.
0: Absolutely, and he hasn't missed on a track with a bit of juice in it. You look at his soft track record, 5 starts, 1 win, 4 placings. So he's getting a gate. He's coming out of an excellent form race where they ran along. The figures out of that were good, and he gets a track to suit. So, and I think he's really well in with the claim. 3 on top each way from 13, Vampy Queen. This is the horse I'm most alarmed about. Excellent point-to-point speed. It looks like she's really flourishing now, and look for her to be zapping late. Now, how much of a start is she going to be giving some of her opposition? I suspect lengths from where she has drawn, but what she does do is get from point A to point B rapidly. The last win was Arrogant, and one of a horse who's going to be winning better races than that. 6, OC Gob, loved the ride last start, took the initiative, did Chris. I'm not sure what he does today, but he rode this mare really, really proactively, and she duly saluted. And 4, Billionaire's Row, big jump from a class one, but absolute made a mess of them there at Northam. It was an arrogant win, and I suspect we'll roll forward from that gate today. It's a good race. 3 each way from 13, 6 and 4.
2: 3 each way for me as well. Street Band from 6, 7 and 4. So See God, Mindfield with a set of shades going on and getting out to the 1400. And Billionaire's Row, care of the fact that he can roll forward in his races, and he just looks like he's going to run plenty of opposition into the ground. He's got a really nice positive racing pattern, which should be conducive to winning races at Ascot. 3, 6, 7, and 4.
1: Okay, both with the 3, Street Bound each way in race number 4. So Digby is 3, 13, 6, 4, and Scott 3, 6, 7, 4. Let's move on to the 5th of the day. Before we clear a break at the halfway point, it's the Ag-Free Equipment Handicap. There is 9 to go around here in this 1400 metre event, and a start time of 2:33 p.m. Now, the 1 multinational, 7s into 6:50, the 2 elite missile at 8:50, the 3 without Reg, no friends in the market, 9s out to 16s, the 4 6 shooter at $9, the 5 noble connection at $34, the 6 speed dream is 13s, the 7 is our favourite Aberdeen Flyer, 3:10 into 2:40, the 8 don't wait for luck, 14s into 11s, and the 9 Podmaster at $5. Righto, Scotty, race number 5, 1400.
2: Well, I think Digby was nearly captain of the Aberdeen Flyer fan club in the early parts of his career, and I can't see a reason why he won't be now working his way through the grades as a 4-year-old. He races outside the handicap here, so they risk getting 7 points or 8 points for victory, 7 points most likely if he was to come out unscathed. And in the end, he is only a class one, but that class, that maiden victory was at listed level for the 3-year-olds when he was a very strong winner over Sentimental Legend, who then turned the tables on him in the Mel Vista. And then by the time that he got to the Derby, Aberdeen Flyer, potentially he'd had enough. But his preparation was outstanding. They had him one day at a $1.40, $1.50 in a maiden, and they scratched him from that to go and race around in a Challenge Stakes, and he ran particularly well in that Challenge Stakes behind Playin' It Sweet, who's an extremely sharp then filly now mare. All of his form is outstanding. It's all 3-year-old stakes grade. He now gets in on the minimum, raised minimum, 55 kilo minimum here today. He should be midfield with cover. He's trialled well over the 1,200, and I think that he's just got a bit more upside than his older rivals, plain and simple. 7, Aberdeen Flyer, didn't see a reason not to be with him. From 9 in Pondmaster, excellent first up at 1,000. Still scratching my head at how he got the job done, but he did. Second up 1,200, he got knocked around a little bit in the home straight when he just wouldn't quite go straight for Austin Gallardi. Third up here today at 1,400. 4-6 shooter, I thought he was on his mark, but then he's won a 66 and a 72, and now he's into 78 plus grade. It's typical Michael Lane. He just continues to raise the bar with these horses. He's very unassuming 6 shooter, but he's now the winner of 6 from 14. And the 1 in multinational, Ascot hasn't been his go. He's always, like, he won the Hannons last year, then came back to Ascot, flopped. He's run second in the Hannons this year, comes back to Ascot, looks really good. Barrier one, 3 kilo claim, beaten a short half head by Hoba West. But Ascot just isn't his go for whatever reason. 7, 9, 4, and 1 for me.
0: Yeah, look, this is the second of the two races where I thought I'm just not prepared to dive into the price. But I, again, like Abisi earlier in the day, I think Aberdeen Flyer can win, most definitely. And I do love the horse. I thought the trial was okay. It was only 1,200 metres. It was only a trial, but he had to be ridden along. He's a big, strong boy. He's going to be suited over further, clearly. And his three-year-old campaign was excellent. He's a very, very nice horse. But I just thought here, maybe a couple of horses who are rock-hard fit, drawn low, and are going to be settling, just behind multinational. You know what multinational is going to do once he turns for home. He'll get off the rail and he'll get into the middle of the track or certainly a few lanes off. And I just thought maybe the fact that Pondmaster, I think Scott had in for second, 1,400 metres is no issue. Third up, get Sean O'Donnell riding well, low draw. I think he can just park a length or two behind multinational. And then when the gaps appear upon straightening, he can perhaps go through. Is he as good a horse as Aberdeen Flyer? Absolutely not. And I'm not disputing that, but I just think maybe it's right place, right time. So I've gone that way. 9, Pondmaster. From 8, Don't Wait for Luck. This is an assignment which I wouldn't have thought Peter Fernie would have taken prior to the Hannons, but the run in the Hannons against the Pattern was super. Got to the line well, good figures. And again, drawn low, Lucy on. Just thought maybe he could finish in front of Aberdeen Flyer. I do have him for third, and I can sit here and say he can most definitely win the race. And Six Shooter, it's the same form lines as Pondmaster, as Scott quite rightly mentioned. Michael's doing a really good job with his horse, but I thought Pondmaster meeting him better at the weights could perhaps turn the tables. 9, 8, 7, and 4.
1: Pondmaster on top for Diggers in race number 5, 9, 8, 7, 4. Scott sided with Aberdeen Flyer, the favourite, 7, 9, 4, and 1 in race number 5. Okay, we're halfway through the 10-race program at Ascot on opening day for 26-27, and we're doing it all here thanks to station sponsors Darling View Thoroughbreds, home of champion WA sire Playing God and Group 1 winner Royal Patronage, Dare to Dream at Darling View, the agency, elevating real estate across Perth and surrounding, and the Gate Bar and Bistro, Perth's best sports garden bar south of the river. We're going to clear a break here on their off and racing. We'll come back with the second half of the card. And don't forget, if you missed the industry podcast on Thursday, you can download that now from wherever you get your pods from in the their off and racing feed. Mitchell Pateman, Darren McAuliffe, Pat Carberry, Ryan Hill, Brad Parnham, Kira Yule, our guests there on Thursday. So just part of the offering of their off and racing. Grab it in the feed. 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
4: Sam Fanning's with us, WA top order batsman. What are the challenges for a young first class batsman at the moment?
5: 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Everyone's looking to press their case. The conditions have been quite bowler friendly over the last couple of years. Personally, I've actually loved it. It's been a great challenge. Just trying to get runs in those conditions. I'm not sure what type of pitches we're going to get this year. If you can make runs in the toughest conditions possible, then it's only going to make you better when you face a bit easier. I think it's great just for players all round and overall development.
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1: 23 minutes away from the top of the hour. Great to have your company on there off and racing this morning. Jack Crawshaw with Digby Beecham and Scott Embry. We're working our way through 10 races on Ascot opening day. Right, let's get into race number 6 now. And we are here thanks to station sponsors Darling View Thoroughbreds, The Agency, and also the Gate Bar and Bistro just off the freeway there at Coburn Central. We are looking at the Liquor Barons Handicap. It's for the sprinters over the 1,000 at 10 minutes past 3 o'clock. There is 9 to go around here. Let's have a look at the market. The 1, Tycoon Harry, is at $34. The 2, Black Aura, at $15. The 3, Divine Belief, at $51. The 4, Thermosphere Lad, at $20. The 5, King's Court, at $23. The 6, Snitzer Latte, at $9. The 7, Pingers, at $19. And then this is where it all happens. The 8, Basset Hound, at $2.40. And the 9, Like Clockwork, at $2.30. So Like Clockwork slightly improved its position in the market from when they opened, $2.35 into $2.30. Basset Hound slightly out in the market, $2.35 to $2.40. Diggers, where have you got both of these two marked in your little to 95%, please?
0: No, I'm Basset Hound ahead of Like Clockwork to the point where I've got Basset Hound the best of the day here. I think this is a fascinating race, and it sounds a little bit silly, Jack, that we're looking at a race which is a 72,000+ on opening day. And I think, Scott, not only are a lot of people going to be drawn to this race, but tactically, that's the one thing that sometimes when you really love the game and the races, the tactics of a certain race. And I suspect this one is going to be quite tactical as well.
2: Yeah, I think what we've seen from Like Clockwork in both her barrier trial and how she was ridden first up, I know that she's got that exciting get-back sprinting turn of foot, but they don't necessarily need to use that. You can also use her up early and put her in a spot and she'll still kick late. I think that's what's the best part about this race, is that I think if you were to envisage how it's likely to be run, isn't Like Clockwork 2-3-ish lengths off Basset Hound at the point of the home corner?
0: Possibly. The fact that she's 12 back to 1,000's interesting. But she pinged the lids the other day, and now that was 1,200, admittedly, so it's a different tempo, particularly here with the, you know, King's Court, Tycoon Harry, Thermosphere Lad, who doesn't jump cleanly all the time but musters very quickly. They're going to burn. They are going to burn here, and I love the fact that Basset Hound, with his racing pattern, is going to be able to size it up. A good tempo. Hopefully he doesn't hit the steel too hard. And then when Paddy Carberry presents him, he floods down the centre of the track, as we have seen. He is 3-for-3 on a track rated as soft. At this stage of the day, it might still be soft, or it could be entering that good four range. But I just have some real high hopes for this horse, really high hopes for Basset Hound. I think he's a genuine group horse. Now, that sounds silly because he's only raced in graduation company and three-year-old company previously, but he gives me, as we said on Thursday, he gives me Joker's Grin vibes, this horse. He needs to do a lot of things to get anywhere near the level that Joker's Grin has reached. But I think he's very, very good. And notwithstanding, Like Clockwork, she's an outstanding mare as well. She's really exciting, and she's destined for black type. Great race, but I've lent the way of the 8 here, Scott.
2: There's only 3 horses in single figures, and the one thing they have in common is they're all 4-year-olds. They're all still how would you describe it? They've still got a lot of room to move in the handicapping system. None of that trio have reached anywhere near their ceiling, whereas I think a few of these others, sprinting types, probably have. And taking nothing away from the fact that Tycoon Harry's a very sharp Saturday sprinter, so is Black Aura. Divine Belief, she's probably had a few too many issues now. We're not going to see the best of her, but she's still the winner of 6 from 18. But I think Basset Hound has so much more to give. Like Clockwork has so much more to give. And once she draws a barrier, Snitzer Latte, same sort of thing. I'm going to agree with you because I'm going to tip Basset Hound, but I'm a bit scared to make him the best of the day. I just have it in the back of my mind that it's opening day, the rails at the True, and we're talking about a horse that settles 9th of 9 over 1,000 metres. You're going to have to run past all eight opponents down the centre. Would be exciting to see, but this is a much tougher race than winning a grad and beating Let's Talk and Overdrive, or a 3-year-old Saturday beating Monty Tremezzo and Sound of Speed. This is different gravy this time around, so it's a really good measuring stick for him. 8 Basset Hound from 9 in Like Clockwork. I'd love to see her a couple of pairs in front of him, getting to the outside and seeing whether or not he can reel off a sectional which is strong enough to sprint over the top of her with the same amount of weight from a disadvantage on straightening. 1 Tycoon Harry, 5 in King's Court, but like the rest of Australia, it's going to be Amelia Park's colours versus Peter's Investments colours, and hopefully the race of the day. 8, 9, 1, and 5.
0: Yeah, great race. Really looking forward to it. It's good to see Like Clockwork back at the races after that devastating fresh win, and it's also great to see Basset Hound get to the races here off what was an excellent trial. Really good trial in fast time there at Belmont late last month. 8 with an asterisk from 9, Like Clockwork. 6, Nitzelato. Perhaps the forgotten horse here, but boy, oh boy, she's a good mare. And 1, Tycoon Harry. 8, 9, 6, 1 here, Jack.
1: Okay, Digger's best of the day is Basset Hound. Comes up in race number 6, 8, 9, 6, 1. Scotty's also sided with Basset Hound, 8, 9, 1, and 5. Race 7 on the program is the Drummond Golf Handicap over the Ascot Mile, and there is 11 to go around here at 3:45 p.m. The 1 back to Bondi, 8:50 into 4:80 back to Bondi. The 2, Late Arrival, 18s out to 20s. The 3, Pure Mac, 10s into 7s. The 4, Desert Waves, we know came out. The 5, Statewide at 18s. The 6, Sepedo Express at $9. Streamlined is the favourite, 3.90 into $3.80. The 8, Rosie Can Run, 18s into 14s. The 9, I'm Napote at $8. The 10, Vexatious Rose at $7. The 11, Classic Impact at 16s. And the 12, Right to Silence at $71. Scotty, race number 7 over the 1,600 metres.
2: Interesting race because there's a fair bit to work out in the first 200 or 300 in terms of how these horses are likely to settle into their positions. I took the view that Pure Mac would do enough to lead, and that most likely scenario is that Late Arrival parks to his outside. So the sticking point for me is where Back to Bondi gets to. Does Holly Noddle really put the foot down and try and burn to the breeze and make them go quicker? Does she take hold early? That's the unknown for me. So at $4.80, Back to Bondi now looks thin with those map queries. But I'm also hopeful that they don't attack each other, because I'm going to tip into Pure Mac here. I just think this horse is returned in such good order. The first up run at 1,300 from off speed, holding his own behind Late Arrival, key opponent here today, I thought was really good for a horse that's a natural front runner. Second up, he ran second to Back to Bondi, but Back to Bondi got the world perfect run. Same thing two starts later. Back to Bondi beat him again, but just got that perfect sort of slipstream run, took all the favours. I just think here today, with the weight swing on Back to Bondi, the fact that Pure Mac finds the fence and Back to Bondi doesn't get sort of in that leader's back position, I think he can turn the tables on Back to Bondi. And as long as he's not attacked pillar to post from start to finish, I think Pure Mac can give us an each-way sight here. I went 3 from 1 Back to Bondi, but for the life of me, I can't map him here today. Holly Noddle's ridden him to perfection of recent times, from awkward draws, but this is, again, really, really tough. 7, Streamlined. Thought it was an interesting interview with Mike Grantham during the week at on Wednesday at Bunbury, just talking about the gear changes here. Norton bit on, tongue tie on, just hoping to get him to settle a little bit better in the early and middle stages, but he's definitely got the ability to sprint home over the top of these. And 6 in Sepedo Express. I question whether or not he runs out a strong mile, but at least today he's finally got a barrier. You look at his last 3, 10 of 10, 11 of 11, 13 of 13. Today, Chanel Cooper can come out neutral and ride her own race for once. 3, 1, 7, and 6, open, even, competitive type of grad mile. And I thought that Pure Mac on the each way would give us a run for our money.
0: Yeah, I agree. I think he's going particularly well, this horse. And not only will he find the fence here, he'll lead them up and he will march them. And that's the way that Jefferson Sang rides this horse. He doesn't ride a lot of horses like that, Jefferson, but he certainly allows this fellow to roll. And I suspect that he'll be turning for home and he'll give a kick and he's going to be very, very hard to beat from there. As Scott said, meets Back to Bondi better at the weight terms. He's got a map advantage on Back to Bondi. In saying that, Back to Bondi is absolutely flying. Holly's riding him beautifully. But I thought this was an excellent each-way opportunity here, Pure Max. So 3 on top from 7, streamlined. As Scott said, gear changes here. I think there's something there, though, with this horse. He's just got a potentially a tricky map to overcome, Chris. And the same perhaps applies to Holly aboard Back to Bondi, who I do have in for third, and I've got Statewide in for fourth here. Comes out of a race behind Silent Diva. That was 72-plus grade on grand final day. Was only beaten 1 3/4. Was a good run back into graduation company. Does rise to 3.5 kilos because of that, but is going along consistently deep into this campaign. 3 each way from 7, 1, and 5.
1: Okay, Digger's siding up with, well, both have sided up with the 3 Pure Mac on an each-way basis in race number 7. Scott 3, 1, 7, 6, and Digby 3, 7, 1, and 5. Race 8 is the Swan Draft Handicap, 1,400 metres, 25 minutes past 4 o'clock. Let's look at the market. The 1 Memory Parade at $12, the 2 Famous Dane at $15, the 3 Platinum Shot at $23, the 4 Amjad at $15, the 5 Redback Fly at $23, the 6 Hole Enough at $6.50, the 7 Dug Another Hole at $51, the 8 Snow God $7.50 into $4.80, 9 Streak of God is $8, the 10 You Give Me Chills at $21, and our favourite is the 11 Truly Loyal $2.90 into $2.60. Diggers, race number 8. Well, we had Diggers there.
2: Good
1: maybe
2: chat.
1: Scotty, maybe you go, Scotty, in race number 8.
2: Yeah, it's the best content we've got out of Diggers all week. 6, 11, 9, and 8.
1: Oh, there he is. He's back. He's back.
2: Cackling.
0: I get stuffed, all of you.
2: Yeah. Well, I'm going to take the new ball here just in case you drop out then. Diggs, 6, 11, 9, and 8. I'm actually going to go with Hole Enough here. I know that the stablemate is the talking point of the race at $2.60 Truly Loyal, but I just thought there was way too much price discrepancy between the pair. At the end of last campaign, Hole Enough went from a 3-year-old Saturday to beating the older horses at 1,600 and 1,800, more or less, in this grade. He's well-weighted after Jefferson Sang's claim. He maps to get a very similar run to what he enjoyed when he won on the 4th of April, sort of 1 out and 2 back midfield with cover. The 950 trial behind Famous Dane, he wasn't tested at the back of the field. The second trial at the 1,400, he was slowly but surely put through his gears. I think that the each-way price about Hole Enough is quite attractive here today. 6 for me, Hole Enough. From 11, the obvious and Truly Loyal. Now, nothing went right for him last start. He ended up 3 deep, no cover, and last. But as much as you wanted to follow him out of that race, he then comes to this today, draws barrier number 11 of 11. Where do you think he gets? He's going to be back. He's going to be wide. Hopefully today he's got a little bit of cover so something can do all the donkey work and bring him into the race. But I think at $2.60, he's going to have to be very good to run past most likely 10 opponents. 9 in Streak of God, like a lot of these horses today, has been in good winning form. Loses Pike. How do you quantify that? But he's getting better and better with racing this horse. And 8 in Snow God, who could definitely turn the tables. They've been riding him cold for so long. I would love to see the Pontiff give him a kick today and ride him really positively in the first 200. 6, 11, 9, and 8.
0: Yeah, good race, really good race. Snow God was huge last start. He's proving costly for punters who continually follow him. And the first up run was really good behind Hurricane Harley. He, again, did a bit wrong. And last start, slow to step. strung up behind horses and flash late. Paul Harvey, regular rider, goes back aboard. Barrier 5, a race that doesn't have a lot of tempo. I'm with Scott here. I'd love to see him just be given a rub out of the gates and then just see if he can race along and do things at his own tempo rather than fighting him. He's 1,400 metres. There's no issues there. He's won that previously, and I just thought the fact that he's had a couple of runs under his belt, he'll be rock hard fit now. I think he's ready to rock and roll, and I think the best version of Snow God is well and truly capable of being successful in this grade, 72 plus grade, but he can be his own worst enemy. But I will go that way. 8 from 9, Streak of God, low draw, maybe somewhat of a concern. Clearly no Pike, but Lucy is riding well. He's going particularly well, this horse. 6, Hol Enough, for the reasons that Scott outlined. 11, Truly Loyal. Respect that he's a very nice horse. He's got enormous upside. I just don't like the map. He was very good last start, though, against... he just didn't get a lot of luck. It's simple as that. But a good race, this. I'm with the 8 here, though, Jack. 8, 9, 6 and 11.
1: Okay, Snow God for Diggers at 480 on top. And Scott is with the 6, Hol Enough. So Scott's numbers again, 6, 11, 9 and 8. And Digby is 8, 9, 6 and 11. Let's get on to the feature, which is the Unite Resourcing Max Simmons Stakes at 5 o'clock, 1,000 metres for a listed 3-year-old event. Let's get to the market. There's 13 to go around. 1, A Fire of Gigi Coles at $5. The 2, Maria Lucia at $7.50. The 3, He's a Machino at $10. The 4, Dawn Dancer at $12. The 5, Boy Crush at 18s. The 6, Aurum Bell is our favourite, 340 into 280. The 7, Big Red Zoom at $12. The 8, Rakuten at $61. The 9, Morikawa at $91. The 10, Cos I Am at 13s. The 11, In Good Nick at 21s. The 12, Chicks from the Sticks at $31. And the 13, Gentle Touch at $23. The 14, Extreme Dixie, not going around. Scott, the feature of the day, the Max Simmons Stakes. Where do you start, Scotty? Interesting race.
2: Let's start with Aurum Bell.
1: Yeah.
2: Where do we think that she gets to? I totally agree with the comments of Brad Parnell on the industry pod. She comes out so brilliantly, she comes out so aggressively that she's going to find herself in some sort of forward position, even if they're not necessarily trying to ride her in that way. But where is that forward position? I don't see a world in which she can cross Dawn Dancer. And then from there, what about the horses in between Dawn Dancer and Aurum Bell? Boy Crush is one of them. Maria Lucia is one of them as well. Did one of those do enough to find the breeze outside of Dawn Dancer and hold Aurum Bell 3 deep? Or, Diggs, does she find the breeze in the end?
0: I thought she'd come out and find the breeze. She is electrifying out of the gates, and she could have led that trial the other day. I'm adamant, had Brad wanted to, he could have led that trial. She's a very good filly. She's an explosive filly. Now, Dawn Dancer will lead here. I don't think there's any doubt about that. And Ryan Hill flagged the intentions to be really positive when we had a chat to him in the industry podcast on Thursday morning. So I think Dawn Dancer leads, but I think he is going to have Aurum Bell for company. I'm not saying Aurum Bell is going to be eyeballing him, but I think he'll be close enough to pounce Bradley.
2: Well, I think if Aurum... Well, the market move is punters agreeing with that sentiment that she finds the breeze and you don't worry about the barrier, because $370 was the top price. She's now $280. She's been very, very well commissioned. She's got some outstanding time figures to her name. Clearly, the superior times horse, if you will. I know A Fire of Gigi Coles beat her in the Karakata Plate, but sectionally, she was the run of the race that day. They went so ludicrously fast. She was doing all the work from the breeze, and she was left a sitting duck to be run down by A Fire of Gigi Coles and Beatty. I still maintain that Aurum Bell was the best run in the Karakata. So... Yep. I'm full of respect for her. I just think that she's going to get too short of a price to entertain today, knowing that she's going to be aimed up at a... If you think about what her preparation is, Aurum Bell, she's here today into a Max Simmons, but she's likely to go second up into a either Belgravia or Placid Arc Prelude, third up into a Placid Arc, and then they'll be keeping wiggle room there in the event that if she was to win a Placid Arc, she takes her place in a Winterbottom. So just knowing that she's got more in store for her later in the prep, I'm just, you can hear in my voice, I'm in two minds about what to do with her. But I'm going to go 4 in Dawn Dancer to give plenty of cheek out in front. I think he's a genuine chance of leading and nearly pinching this. 1 a fire of Gigi Coles just parked up in behind them. 6 Aurum Bell. The only unknown with her is how aggressively they ride Boy Crush and Maria Lucia drawn underneath her. I think there is still a chance she's 3 deep outside them, which makes her life very difficult. And the 10 in Cos I Am. The faster they go, the better. The wider some of these fancies get caught, the better. She'll be 3 deep in the moving line, doing her best work late and through the line. 4, 1, 6, and 10. I'm very excited for the Max Simmons Stakes. I think it's a cracking addition.
0: Yeah, couldn't agree more. It's a beauty. I'm with the 10 here, Cos I Am. Now, she is 2 for 2. The trial, I thought, was terrific. On debut, slow to step and then made a mess of them. And then at her second start, she went to Saturday grade and she was very good. And she probably hit the front a little bit early. Now, that was 1,100, whether she was at the end of a campaign or not. But what she has been able to do is show that she's got excellent acceleration. She'll need to display that again today because they are going to burn. I love the fact that she's had that trial. She's been off the scene for a while. There's some bigger fish to fry for her, like so many of these horses. But I just thought the each way quote about a horse who's going to set back, let it unfold, and then come with a burst wasn't the worst way to go. And she's a Vinnie filly. She'll love this ground today. And I think she's a very, very talented horse. Comes with a high price tag, and I think she's a horse who's going to make the grades, that's for sure and certain. So 10 in a bit of a blowout in the Max Simmons Stakes from 6 Aurum Bell. I just thought she'd get to the breeze, and look, you don't know until you see it, but she doesn't look like she's a two-year-old and just a two-year-old. I think she'll furnish into a lovely three-year-old. She's got an excellent racing pattern and she's got a pedigree. 1, a fire of Gigi Coles, not the biggest horse. 59 kilos a concern. Again, the grand final's a fair way off, but the 2 trials should have him primed for this. And 9, and then I do have 4, Dawn Dancer. I'm not sure what I'm saying there. 4, Dawn Dancer, your likely leader. Rock hard fit, 1,000-metre specialist, and again, a son of Headwater who will love the bit of juice in this track. 10, 6, 1, and 4.
1: I thought you were throwing in a $91 chance in your numbers there for a second, Diggers.
0: Ten each way, though. I'm really confident this filly will run well. I really do. I like her. I think she's a lovely filly.
1: 10, 6, 1, 4, Digby, and 4, 1, 6, 10, Scott, in the feature of the day, which is the Max Simmons Stakes. Let's get to the last as we're pushing 9 o'clock. Let's have a look at the market for the last. 1, I'm Crafty at $12. 2, Kraken Time, $6.50, in from $9. The 3, On Patrol at $17. The 4, Fine Stars, our favourite, $2.90 into $2.65. 5, God's Gate, $16. 6, King's Drama, $21. 7, Regal Service, $17. 8, Cosmic Treat, $7.50. 9, Eye of the Sun, $21. 10, Katona, $91. 11, Return of the Mac, $12. 12, Rock and Rom, $15. And 13, Wolf Whistle Zell, $19. Scotty, the last on the program.
2: Yeah, best of the day for me is in the last, and it is our favourite in Fine Star. She trialled the house down, I thought, at Belmont Park recently, where she beat Big Red Zoom by a length and was just powering away from the late. Big Red Zoom, 1 from 1 undefeated, goes straight to a Max Simmons at listed level for the three-year-olds, and she gets in with 58 kilos in a grad as a returning four-year-old mare. She's Group 3 placed in a champion fillies to Pure Excess and Talk & Co. And prior to that, when she was winning three-year-old midweekers and class ones against the older horses, she was showing such an exciting turn of foot. I think she parks midfield here today by the last. If they're ever going to make ground, it's going to be by the last of the day. I think this is a wonderful setup for her, Fine Star, and I'm quite keen. From 2 in Kraken Time, you don't really know which version of Kraken Time you're going to get, but the one that finished 4.5 off Joker's Grin at set weights and penalties in a Colonel Reeves would be winning a grad, and I prefer him drawn wide than drawn in close. 8 in Cosmic Treat, for the life of me, I can't catch her. Her best and worst 10 lengths apart, but she seems to get along really well with Lucy Fiore. And 7 in Regal Service, who hasn't raced for over a year and might just need the run off the back of only one barrier trial. 4, 2, 8, 7, bullish on the chances of Fine Star.
0: Yeah, concur. Fine Star on top from 8 Cosmic Treat, who wouldn't be a shock if she led them up here on the men. Going well. Last start win was impressive. Over 2 lengths beating Canis Matoto. Look, I do have Kraken Time in for third, but he could most definitely win this race. He was just a bit keen the other day. Hopefully that run's taken the edge off him. And 11 here, Return of the Mac, gets 5 kilos off I'm Crafty for finishing second. Him beaten only 2 lengths fresh. 51 kilos after the claim, but I'm thinking Fine Star can return in a blaze of glory here. 4, 8, 2, and 11, Jack.
1: Both with Fine Star in the last, the favourite. 4, 8, 2, 11, Digby, and 4 with an asterisk for Scott. 2, 8, 7 in the last of the day. At 5:36, Yes Loan's handicap over the 1,200 is the final event on the program. Right, let's get some better suggestions from Scott and from Diggers. Of course, when we get to this part of the program, it's all thanks to station sponsor Fanverse Racing. Play along, challenge your mates, and earn your bragging rights. 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Mark Dixon's new venture. Scotty, to you first, please.
2: In the last, race 10, number 4, Fine Star. Done.
1: Done. Diggers?
0: I am race 6, number 8, Basset Hound, as the best of the best, and an each-way play earlier in the day, race 3, number 5, Wicked Venom.
1: Thank okay. You. Fantastic. Very good. Scotty, Geraldton tomorrow, please.
2: Yes, race 1, One More Too Many. Race number 4, I think it is. Yes, Truly Gallant, number 1.
1: Okay. So there's 2 for Geraldton. What's one number? Where are
2: it's,
1: we tomorrow?
2: Race 1, number 2.
1: Okay.
2: And race 4, number 1.
1: Okay, that's the plays for Geraldton tomorrow, Sunday racing there. Thank you both. What's gambling really costing you? 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Scotty, we'll see you on 7 Plus and racing.com a little bit later on this afternoon for opening day.
2: Plenty of racing, 10 out of Ascot, 6 out of Leonora.
1: Yeah, big day today. Looking forward to it. Thanks to Scott. Thanks to Diggers. Thank you to you for listening this morning to They're Off and Racing here on Sport FM. Of course, we're here thanks to our friends at station sponsors, Darling View Thoroughbreds, home of champion WA sire playing God. Dare to Dream at Darling View. 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

0: everyone, and welcome to the South Metropolitan Cricket Show. This is where we look at everything happening in community cricket south of the river. It is the second week of South Metropolitan Cricket for a new season, but it is the first week that all grades are on the field. There has been a bit of wet weather around over the last couple of days, but the forecast is improving for a Saturday of cricket. And playing on hard wicket, as opposed to those who play on turf, probably lends itself to more cricket today. A wonderful start to the season last week. A number of great performances. We'll review those this morning here on the South Metro Cricket Show. Jacob Lansmere coming to you live from the Wacker. Seems fitting to do a cricket show from this iconic venue, but all feels a little out of whack. Looking at the Lily Marsh stand-in from the distance, sitting at the northern end of the ground in the new facilities here at the Wacker with the Gloucester Park at my back. WA to resume in a lot of trouble in this Shield game. And about now from now, 8 for 158, still trailing by 149 runs. But over the next hour, it is local community cricket with myself, Jacob Lansmere. I'll introduce Ian Hale, who I will give the dispensation to introduce our special guest. Good morning, Ian.
1: Yes, good morning, Jacob, and great to be with you once again. And, very exciting round and a few upsets, I suppose you might say, in both firsts and seconds last week. So makes the season opener very interesting.
0: Yeah, I think we always use that first week and we make snap judgments. We do it in all sport. Football season, we do the same thing. Teams that win in round one are premiership favourites and teams that lose are written off. But yeah, there were a few surprises last week and this week will throw up a few more surprises, I'm sure. So one day cricket does lend itself to some upsets and we saw that on the weekend. And you've got a special guest. You were lucky enough to attend the Cannington Cricket Club centenary celebrations last week. Who have you got in the studio with you?
1: Yes, we had the pleasure of Mark Richards, and he was the main organiser of last weekend's 100th year celebration. It was a fantastic night and it was held at the Cannington Town Hall, a great crowd and many, many life members and guests there, so it was a fantastic evening. But I'll introduce Mark straight away. He's here with me. Welcome to the show, and what a great evening it was, Mark.
2: Yeah, thanks, Ian. Yeah, it was a fantastic night. We had 23 of our life members there on the night, so we were very happy to get so many of our past members to come along as we celebrated 100 years of Cannington Tigers cricket.
1: Yeah, a great night, and many awards there. They had the teams of the century. I think it was three teams from memory selected. So a lot of great old cricketers there getting recognised for their efforts over many years.
2: Yeah, we actually had four teams, and it was we had a first and second 11 of the 20th century, and a first and second 11 of the 21st century. So very difficult picking those teams, but we actually got our heads together and picked what we thought were the best teams of the centuries.
1: Yeah, brilliant night, Jacob, and very enjoyable. And we had Pete Anderson, the president of the association, the vice president, David King, there as well. So very enjoyable. Great evening.
0: Yeah. Yeah, sounds like a night to remember for everyone involved. And Mark, good morning from me down at this end at the Wacker. And thank you for the invitation. Shemez Rashid, the current president, extended an invite. Unfortunately, due to another commitment, I couldn't make it. But it sounds like a great night. And, yeah, it sounds like everyone in the room really reminisced and enjoyed. And I guess maybe for our listeners to start, Mark, what's your association? How far back does it stretch with Cannington?
2: Right, I joined the Cannington Tigers in 1989. And I played first grade for the first 10 years of my career there, and then took over as third grade captain and coach of the club. And I've been at the club ever since. So what's that now? 35 years at the club now. That's my association. I am now the historian of the club. I was made historian in 2017. And I put together all of the data from scorebooks from going back to right back to 1960, and I put them all up into the Cricket Stats 11, which is now available to everyone. So anyone who's played for the Cannington Tigers can now go on and find out all of their statistics playing for the Tigers.
1: Yeah, a brilliant history, Jacob.
0: That's fantastic.
1: And, Yeah, and they had a stretch of winning 7 premierships in a row, I think, and they were in 8 grand finals in a row. That was in first grade back in the 1960s. So the club was very strong at that time.
0: Yeah, very strong club in the South Suburban Association before the mergers. So nice to have Mark in the building and to reflect. We'll do that throughout the show on the night. And yeah, Mark, one question before we move into the SMCA news. Contacting past players, and when you've got a century of history, and you're the man, as you just told us, as the historian, how easy or how difficult was it to connect with some of the previous generations and families and maybe, sadly, of a next of kin with some of those who've left us?
2: Yeah, well, thankfully, with the technology these days, there's Facebook. So I went through all of the past players' names. I could go onto Facebook and hopefully find them. At some people, I found their sons or their daughters, and they got in contact with the players back then. But the McGrottys, Merv McGrotty and Lynn McGrotty, who have been at the club for many, many years, were very helpful in finding past players as well. So it was a big task, but a very successful one.
0: Yeah, and made the night all the more special to have so many past greats in the room. Mark Richards, our guest, alongside Ian Hale in the studio, Jacob Lansmere here at the Wacker for the SMCA Cricket Show. The first ball of day 3 will be bowled, weather permitting. It's pretty bright and sunny at the moment at 10 a.m. local time. Ian, SMCA news, the season officially underway for the one-day grades today. Any SMCA news of note for our listeners?
1: Well, the grading has been completed. It was a great effort by particularly Gary Hartman. It was a lot of work to put the one-day grades together, and we had a lot of late changes, and we now have a one-day I included as well. So we have 7 two-day grades and 9 one-day grades, and I think it worked out 123 teams altogether. So there's a lot of people playing cricket, some 1,500 players, I think, when you work it all out. So well done to all. It'll work out to a bye in the lowest grade, but hopefully we'll get another club nominated and make it even there. But cut the forfeits, unfortunately, Jacob. We have one day A. We have Leeming Spartan forfeited to Canning Vale. One day B, Perth Tamworth forfeited to East Fremantle, and in one day D, Kwinana have forfeited their game against East Fremantle. And just looking at some of the events coming up for the year, the 14th of November is the mental health round, so we'll be talking a bit more about that over the next few weeks. The 13th of December is the one-day final, so that's been narrowed down now. And 2nd of April next year, Friday, is the wind-up for the association. So there's a few dates people can put in their calendar.
0: And the P&D roster. Last season we began I guess it wasn't a trial, it was brought in officially, wasn't it, that clubs would have an involvement that weren't a member of the incident itself. So nearly, I think, every club had a representative on the protest and disputes tribunal throughout the year, and it probably just opened a few eyeballs, Ian, to those who are unfamiliar. I've been on the P&D for the last couple of years, and I certainly know how it works, but there's a lot of other people out there who now have a better appreciation for the process, and that'll continue into this year.
1: Yeah, and I think that's good for the clubs, isn't it? That makes them more aware of what happens and what goes on, and maybe they take it back to their clubs to people to behave themselves a little bit better. They don't want people appearing at the P&D, so hopefully it has a good effect on clubs.
0: Just another shout-out for the club handbook, which we mentioned on last week's show. So club captains should receive these. There's another batch of captains who are having their first crack at it this weekend. So encourage people to download it. It should be sent to your club, so it's their importance to distribute as well. But all the relevant information regarding the season and some of the rulings, timings, we went through some of those last weekend. So another shout-out for the handbook.
1: Yes, and also you made a video on that as well, Jacob, so that's out there on the website. And also, We're playing Gosnells in the annual match. That's been resurrected on Sunday, the 29th of November. So that will be Colts, veterans, and also in the seniors. So that should be a great event, and it's great to see that's resurrected. And that'll be a precursor for the Cricket West Carnival, which will be on the 19th and 20th of December. So lots to look forward to before Christmas with the association.
0: That so often is the case, because once we turn for January and the new year, we're on the back nine, and the season flies along. So looking forward to the first half of the season and so much cricket ahead of us. And as someone who's been installed again as coach of the Colts, 20 youngsters out there under the age of 23 from the 3rd of October, from last Saturday, the first date of the season. Love to have you involved in the SMCA Colts. Feel free to reach out. Details are on the website. But, yeah, calling on all youngsters in the association. We've got a bit of a rebuild of our Colts squad, and a lot of have aged out, have turned

0: December, and then the Cricket West, as Ian mentioned, at the end of December, just before Christmas. And the forfeits, I must say, I'm a little disappointed that we get to round one and we've got a forfeit in the one-day Bs, we've got a forfeit in the one-day As and the one-day Ds. We've got lower grades than that. And I know the rulings change so that higher grades are now allowed to forfeit. It comes with a fine. But I must say that disappoints me that those three grades, relatively high one-day grades, all have a forfeit this week.
1: Yes, it is very disappointing, Jacob. And I don't like the idea of higher grades forfeiting personally. And it's now caused that loophole. I think it's a $200 fine if you do forfeit a higher grade than your lowest. But clubs are prepared to pay it. It's unbelievable. But yeah, it's disappointing, that's for sure.
0: Certainly is. Hey, we might get an early break out of the way. Mark Richards in the studio with Ian Hale. Jacob Lansbury coming to you live from the Wacker Ground this morning for the South Metropolitan Cricket Show. We will review the opening round of first and second grade after the break.
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And it's a good morning to the South Metro Cricket Show and to the audience, the 91.3 Sport FM family and so many listening from the South Metropolitan Cricket Association. We look at community cricket south of the river from East Fremantle to Wellard, the Wellard Bulls. That's a renaming of North Baldivis amongst the geographical location of the South Metropolitan Cricket Association. Jacob Lansby here at the WACA, joined in the studios by Ian Hale and our special guest today, Mark Richards from the Cannington Cricket Club. Hey, Ian, a bit of a did you see that? We're going through the SMCA news before the break and we're about to look at first and second grade, but I noticed in the one

0: say ease. There's a couple of high-profile cricketers turning out for East Fremantle today. Former Australian Test cricketer Adam Voges is playing alongside his son Xavier, and David Mundy, Dockers games record holder. So there might be a few of your boys from Cardinia Lakes with a pen and bit of paper looking for an autograph today amongst the action there.
1: Yes, it's a bit of a star-studded side, isn't it, for East Fremantle? But and David Mundy, I think he made a couple of centuries last year in playing in that grade, so he's fairly familiar now. But yeah, it's good for East Fremantle to have those sort of people playing, and it's great for them to get them available. And someone like Adam Voges, that's a big pickup, isn't it, in One Day East.
0: I find the commentary fascinating around this, Ian. So people are going, why is he hiding down in the lower grades? And, you know, why for poor Cardinia they've got to play against the former Australian? Personally, I'd love to play against Adam Voges or any player or person of note because it challenges you. But also Adam's only playing in that grade because of his young son. So his son's probably not a first grader yet at SMCA level, and he's probably not available every week. He's probably got commitments in other competitions. So this is a great father-son moment. We celebrate other father-sons when they come to the association, but as soon as Adam Voges plays One Day Ease with his son, people seem to have an issue with it. So I tend to look at it very differently to other people. I think it's great for the association that we've got a former Australian Test cricketer playing and sharing the field with his son. And David Mundy's a star of AFL football for nearly 20 years. I think it's great that he's playing as well.
1: Yeah, I remember a few years back that CBC had Kim Hughes play in the lower grade with Ken Judge. This happens every now and again. And he was an ex-Australian captain, wasn't he? So, it's a great experience and something they'll remember.
2: I would certainly like to play against Adam Voges because if you took his wicket, it'd be a talking point forever, wouldn't it?
0: Absolutely. That's a great point, Mark. Me too. I'd love to say I've got Adam Voges out or any David Mundy. Yeah, so that's the way to look at it. I think there's been some negative. I just read the social media commentary and I see the West put up an article on it yesterday. So it's got a bit of traction now. But I think it's great for the association. And that Cardinia Lakes bowler today, Ian, whoever it is, will have a moment to talk about forever. And Adam has a moment to remember forever to play alongside his son. So it can only be good for the game of cricket.
1: Yes, it should be a big experience today, no doubt. So, we'll look forward to see how the results go in that one, Jacob. Yes. I think everyone will be looking at that result before they even look at first grade.
0: Yeah, well, has there ever been a crowd for a One Day Ease game? Do you think there'll be people who bring the deck chairs down today and have a look at Alan Edwards, just sit there and watch the game for a bit?
1: Well, you never know. It's a nice ground and good viewing.
2: Yeah, sure is.
1: You might have the TV cameras there. Who knows?
0: Yes. It could become an even bigger story. Hey, let's get back into the results of the opening round of the season. We had a beautiful Saturday, didn't we? It was 24 degrees. The sun shone. A magnificent day for cricket last week. And we'll start with first grade. James Makovich tipped this result. And I must say, it's not a result that brings me any pleasure. But Jandakot Park fans certainly did have great satisfaction. Their second crack at first grade cricket. They start on a winning note. They won the toss. They chose to bowl Willerton all out for 135. 32 for Jacob Barron. 30 for Mark Holford. 17 for Ben Hills. The reigning Ian Hale medalist, Charlie Hunt, he may well have 3 Jim McKenna medal votes to start the new season. 4 for 29. Mitch Poller, 2 for 29. And in the Jandakot chase, they had a bit of early trouble. They were 3 for 10, but they steadied. They bat deep. 7 for 136. Charlie Hunt, 30. 29 not out for the skipper, Adam Bryce, 27 not out, 27 and out, sorry, for Braden Van Duren. Sean Duty, 22, 2 for 12 for Tom Bray, and 2 for 23 for Tom Morgan. So not a great start for Willerton, but a very good start for Jandakot Park to get their first win, that first opportunity, Anne.
1: Yes, well done. Quite often the team goes up. They've really struggled, but to get a win first game, well done, Jandakot Park. It came to the cost of Willerton Crows. Reasonably close game, though, Jacob, in the end, but Jandakot Park, they'd be really happy with that. But very early in the season, as we all know, anything can happen. Also, one-day games. But congratulations to Jandakot Park.
0: Yeah, it's just good for their belief. I mean, you go up to first grade, you think, oh, this is going to be tough. You know, we're going up against some of the big clubs, and Willetton had a pretty good year last year. We finished sixth, so we didn't make the finals, but we were comfortably clear of relegation in the end, and it's just an early season setback. It doesn't define the season by any means. As I mentioned off the top, we often reflect on round one results, and we make a big deal about them, but you win round two, round three, round four, round one's forgotten about pretty quickly. So, well done to Jandakot, and Charlie Hunt, what a great start to his season. He won your medal last year, Ian, for second grade, and he's probably got some more votes there.
1: Yeah, I was just thinking that, Jacob. Has anyone ever done that, won the second grade medal and then the first grade medal in successive years? Maybe it could be a first.
0: The Ian Howe, yeah, I think it will be, because the Ian Howe medal's a relatively new award, having only come in 2019-20. So, yeah, might be a piece of history. And don't tell Charlie that, because he's got a big enough head as it is, that young man. So might be best just to not mention that to him. The next game to have a look at from first grade. Now, James Makovich was in the studio with us last week. Last year, Ian, you might remember, we had James and Adam O'Neill. Adam O'Neill went out and made a big 100 that day, and James Makovich made 72 not out. So there'll be a few Coburn cricketers lining up at the door just down the road from where they play at Davilac to want to come on the show. Coburn 6 for 233, comfortable winners. Makovich, as mentioned, 72 not out. Pescad 34, White 32, and Adam O'Neill himself made 39 off 25 balls. SJ Blues a little undermanned. We mentioned this last week, missing a few keys. 8 for 162. Tim Gilbert top scored with 43. And the wickets were shared around. Jake Goncalves and Nick Kamada each took two wickets. So the reigning champs of first grade end start on a winning note.
1: Yeah, a great first up effort, particularly James Makovich leading the way. And Adam O'Neill, he only knows one way, doesn't he? He gets his runs really quickly. So another big innings by him, and a very comfortable win. SJ Blues, they had a few good players missing, though, didn't they? So that they will come back and be a much better team for that.
0: No doubt. Hey, what about Phoenix? This was one of the upsets that you hinted at, Ian. I think we all looked at Leeming's side and thought that they were not quite certainties, but a very good start to their season was promised. Phoenix, 6 for 271. That's a good score in a 50-over game. This is a 40-over-per-side game. Jake Back opened the season with 95 off 65 balls, 11 fours, 5 sixes. Brandon Aldersey, 44. Bhargav Jani, 35. 6 for 271. Amal Peris, 2 for 42. And Arshad Jifri, 2 for 48. Matthew Milton was injured, attempting to stop a ball whilst bowling. He only bowled 3 overs, and he wasn't able to bat. He was absent hurt in the chase. And they're all out for 149. Adam Morgan, 36. Ben Harris, 21. Not much else to write home about, but what a start for Jake Back. I think we can safely give him the 3 Jim McKenna medal votes. 4 for 41. And Amit Kumar, 3 for 31. A 122-run win for Phoenix over Leeming. And maybe Phoenix are a force to be reckoned with at the start of a new season, Ian.
1: Yes, well, I think James Makovich was touting how Leeming might go this year at last week's show, but Phoenix sort of put that to bed in the first game, didn't they? A convincing win by them. And Jake Back, as you say, Jacob, a great double, 95 and 4 for 41. Yeah, 3 votes there for sure. So, great start to the Phoenix Cricket Club against Leeming Spartan.
0: He's a quality cricketer, Jake Back. Lucky enough to have him with the Colts for 1 year, and he's played a lot of representative cricket. Very talented all-round sportsman. He plays footy during the winter as well, and he's an Eagles man, so that's probably his best character trait, Jake. But a great performance there with bat and ball, and hopefully that sets him and his club up for a big season. So great start for Phoenix. I wouldn't panic for Leeming. That's just first game of the year. A few new players, a few jitters, but, they'll bounce back. East Fremantle, well, I was silly enough to tip against them last week, and I was made to pay. James Makovich said it. East Fremantle on their home patch in a one-day game. Very hard to beat. East 305 for 259. Hayden Morton made 97. Jim Allenby, 45. And Luke Stranitica, who I saw the night before, I wonder what sort of state he'd be in. He was seeing him pretty well. 46 not out off 37 balls. A massive score. No multiple wicket takers for CBC, who never really threatened the total, despite Andrew Galbraith's return. He only made one. 44 for Ryan Collier. 32 for Jackson Edgar, as they were bowled out 33.1 overs for 128. So East Fremantle, again, Ian, look a force to be reckoned with this year.
1: Yeah, a convincing win there too. Another big high-scoring game. You know, Preston Point is often a ground where you can get big scores, and they but they put to bed CBC for only 128. So a great bowling performance by particularly Jim Allenby and also Elliot Laurie, taking five wickets between them for only 20 runs between them as well. So a big effort by them, and Hayden Wharton starting in a very good form at 97.
0: Wasn't even needed to bowl. So it shows you how well East Fremantle went. And Elliot Laurie, what a luxury to have him come into their first grade side. Played a lot of first grade cricket, but has been down the grades in recent years. He's had work commitments and hasn't been able to play every week. So that's a wonderful effort from him to start a new year. So East Fremantle top, followed by Phoenix, Coburn, Jandakot. We're only one game in. They're all the winners. And the four teams that are looking for their first win today, Willerton, SJ Blues, Leeming and CBC. Second grade, before we get to Cannington, with Mark Richards, our guest in the studio. Cardinia, strong first-up win, Ian, over Coburn at Davilac Oval. 5 for 181, 51 for Jake Italiano, not out. 42 for Jamin Needham, who was skipper on the day, in the absence of Dylan McHugh. And the DeVries twins, Max 36, Bryce 25. Good score, 5 for 181. Zach Overton, 2 for 25. Coburn had injuries. So Zach Overton hurt his groin, and Michael Semeda, the wicketkeeper and captain and top five bat, did a hamstring, and he wasn't able to bat. So that hurt Coburn's chances, and they lost by 49 runs. All out for 132, 39 for Daniel Mirko, 31 for Robert Murdoch, two wickets each for Colick and Cantwell, as well as Max DeVries there for Cardi. So good start for the Lakers boys, Ian. Very good result against a quality opponent.
1: Yes, we weren't sure how this game would go because Coburn coming up from third grade, but they will be stronger, Coburn. You know, they're a very strong club, and they'll be very competitive during the year. But for Cardinia Lakes, very good to get that first up win, and fairly convincing by five wickets in the finish. And Jamin Needham opened the batting, and he's succeeded in that position a couple of times now, so got this club team off to a reasonably good start. And Jake Italiano, that's his best effort in second grade, 51 not out, so he'd be very pleased with that.
0: Yeah, sets him up for a big year, and Cardinia Lakes likewise, so good first up win. Rolly Stone just stayed up. They only stayed up because of Kelmscott's demotion for exceptional compelling circumstances, and they look as though they're ready to make the most of their second opportunity, a bit like Cardi 12 months ago. Riverton Restrada in all sorts of bother early. They were, I think, 5 for 25. They ended up getting knocked over for 90. The wickets were shared, but Mitch Stewart, 3 for 15. Luke Cristani, 3 for 11. They did the bulk of the damage. And Rolly Stone were in a hurry. They ticked those off in 13.1 overs, 3 for 91. Trent Stewart, 35 off 21. And Ashton Senior, 27 off 17. So Rolly Stone winners by 7 wickets in a dominant performance. First up.
1: Yes, well done to Rolly Stone Carrigullen. I think we sort of wrote them off a little bit, didn't we? And, you know, they had a great win first up, and fairly comfortably by 7 wickets. And Trent Stewart, once again, getting in the runs, 35, leading way there, and a big win. And the Stewarts, they certainly a very good combination, Mitch Stewart and Trent Stewart, for the Rolly Stone Carrigullen team.
0: Yeah, those two with their experience, their class, and Luke Cristani's developing well. He's a big fast bowler, and he'll be one to look out for this year. I think he'll have a good season for Rolly Stone Carrigullen. But for Riverton, Ian, they missed finals last year. Bit of an ageing team. Darren Marjanic has gone across to Pierra Waters. I fear for them this year. I mentioned we make a lot of round one results, but that's a performance that suggests that they might struggle this year.
1: Yeah, well, it could be a long season ahead for Riverton Rostrada. And I think we've been saying for a little while that their club is struggling for numbers, and it's not promising, that's for sure, for the first game.
0: The closest game of the day was Hilton Picton and Kenwick at Melville Reserve. Hilton Picton back in second grade. Kenwick, another club that just avoided relegation last year. Hilton a little undermanned, 7 for 164. Jeremy Vlasic, the veteran. What a player he's been. He was named in the team of the 30 years. 53.
1: How many
0: top
1: times
0: scored.
1: Has he
0: Steve
1: retired?
0: Pascoe. too many. Yeah, at least 4 or 5, I reckon. Vlas, but he loves the game too much to walk away. So back in the runs. And then in the chase. Kenwick, they had plenty of overs. they just kept losing wickets. Brendan Jojart, 5 for 29, as Kenwick were all out for 154. Seagate, the skipper, 67. Shocker, 28. Looks like those two might be co-captains. They've both got the C next to their name. But they were the only two batters of note, as the Swans held on to win by 10 runs.
1: Yeah, Hilton Becton, once again, will be very hard to beat, Jacob, and you know, they're in for another a big year, I would think, and they're a club that probably won't be out of first grade for very long. They're just they belong in first grade, I believe. That's their destination. But Kenwick, in for another interesting season. They're a middle of the road season team, aren't they? They're always thereabouts.
0: Yeah, that's a missed opportunity. I mean, Hilton Picton, we're missing Kim Forrest. They're missing a few other first-choice players. And round one, that's probably the time to get a good team when they're not yet at their best. And that might be one that stings. I hope it isn't a defining result for their year because, yeah, that was a missed chance. Thornley and Canning Vale, local rivalry. This was played at Thornley Oval, Walter Padbury Reserve. Thornley crushing winners. Canning Vale grand finalists last year, all out for 124. Four wickets for Riley Wilson. Brian Lutter, a couple of wickets there as well. 36 for Harry Aveling coming in down the list, the only score of note. Thornley, they did it comfortably. 27 overs, 2 for 126, 70 not out for Jared Fisk. Luke Pommersbach made 23. And those two, they had some good opening partnerships last year. They added 51. For the first wicket, they were never really in any danger of losing. And that's a strong first-up win for Thornley.
1: Yes, interesting. That's what I noticed with Hilton Picton, Jacob, before we move off them. Alan Zanich, I think, has been selected in their side today, so that's an interesting selection. But moving back to Canning Vale and Thornley, a comfortable win there to Thornley, and they'd be very, very pleased with that first-up win. And Canning Vale, you would expect them to improve on that as the season wears on, but Thornley would be happy to beat last week's grand finals, as you said.
0: Yeah, got to remember, Thornley made the finals as well. They were knocked out by Jandakot Park, the eventual premiers. So, yeah, that's a good result for Thornley. It backs up last season's effort, and they'll be primed for another attack at finals this year. So the ladder, after the first round of the second grade season, winners Rollystone, Carrigullen, Thornley, Cardinia Lakes and Hilton Picton. And the teams looking for their first win today, Kenwick, Coburn, Canning Vale and Riverton Restrada. All right, let's get our second and final break out of the way, and we will focus in on the Cannington Tigers Cricket Club after the break. Mark Richards is in the studio. Their 100th year celebration was last weekend. And we'll chat more about the club with Mark, Ian and myself after the break. My computer is frozen on me, so we will take that break in a moment. Ian, here on 91.3 Sport FM. Great to have your company this morning for the South Metro Cricket Show. We will get that break out of the way. But just setting the scene here at the Wacker before we clear that commitment. A bit of overcast cloud, but we should get through without any rain in this first session. Let's take two here on Sport FM.
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0: Welcome back to the South Metropolitan Cricket Show. Beautifully sunny conditions here at the Wacker at the moment. That's been a rarity over the last couple of days. Let's hope it stays that way. There's plenty of cloud cover, but that's over to the southeast. So hopefully that's where it stays and we get a full day's play here at the Wacker. WA to resume shortly at 8 for 158. They still trail Queensland by 149 runs. This is the South Metro Cricket Show, where we look at everything happening community cricket south of the river. Jacob Lansby here at the Wacker, and back in the studio, Ian Hale, and our special guest, Mark Richards from the Cannington Cricket Club, who celebrated their centenary last Saturday night with a wonderful function out at Cannington Town Hall. And Mark's with us in the studio. Mark, this club steeped in history and tradition and still going fairly strongly. How are you prepared to attack a new season of cricket, a new centenary year as well? What are numbers like for this season of cricket ahead?
1: Well, we've actually added an extra team this year. We've now got six grades playing. We have a seventh grade. Not many players want to play the two-day grade these days, I feel. So they all want to play it in the one-day cricket. We have one day A, B, C, D and E. And we're looking very strong, I believe, this year in our one day A and B grade.
0: Yeah, it's and a very strong competition now.
2: Also had a very good win in the seventh grade last week as well, Jacob. So the club started very well in the two-day grades as well.
0: That's good to see. But yeah, the 1-day A's and the 1-day B's is a very strong competition now. Whilst it's not 2-day cricket, there's a lot of players who can't commit to playing consecutive weeks with work and family commitments. So 1-day A and 1-day B is still a very strong level of cricket. The catchment area, we're all at the mercy of the catchment area and, you know, younger families moving in and whatnot. But there's probably been a bit of a change to the club over recent years, Mark. And Cannington now, the South East Corridor, there's a big subcontinental flavour to a Canning Vale, a Cannington. Even us at Willerton, there's a subcontinental flavour. Have you seen the evolution of the club over maybe the last 10, 15 years in particular?
1: Yeah, I think it started around about the 2010 where we started getting the subcontinental players coming into our grades. And, of course, our president, Shemez Rashid, has been a big influence on our club too, attracting a lot of players to our club. But what it's done is it's bolstered our playing numbers, because at times there we were lagging, maybe only putting in two to three teams in per year. But now, as you can see, we're back up, bolstered up to six teams now, and the club's looking really strong. There's a good family atmosphere at the club. Everyone comes back to the club for drinks a bit later on. And it's a happy place to be. And at the 100th celebration, we all celebrated that the Cannington Tigers is just one big happy family.
0: That's brilliant and great to see. You were Canning Districts for a little while.
1: We did.
0: How long was that for? And I guess you came back to Cannington there for eventually, which you've been known as for most of your history.
1: Yeah, we changed to Canning Districts in the late 90s from our president, Steve O'Neill, thought that would be a good idea where we could get more distance in attracting players to the club. But it was in the end we decided to change back to the Cannington Tigers in about 2014. We became the Cannington Tigers again, and that's where we really evolved the tiger part of our club, the tiger, the vicious tiger, and how the Cannington Tigers perform.
2: Yes, it was a great evening, Jacob, and a lot of celebrities there, or you know, people from the history of the Cannington Tigers Cricket Club, and particularly the McGrotty family. They've been synonymous over the years, and Merv and Lynn were there, but probably the most famous McGrotty was Frank, wasn't he? He was one of the forerunners of everything.
1: Yeah, well, Frank McGrotty, I can track his playing days right back to 1959, and he was just a huge influence on the club. He is our leading wicket taker at the club with over 650 wickets. We are missing a few years in the 1970s, early 60s, so he probably has over 700 or 800 wickets for the club. But he was such a big influence to the club, helping out the juniors. He played on right into his 70s, into his 80s almost, he was playing. And we all look up to Frank McGrotty. It was a big loss when we lost him, but Merv and Lynn have been supporting the club right throughout as well. So the McGrotty family, a huge part of Cannington Tigers.
2: And another organiser that helped put it together the night was Barry Jordan. He's very prominent with the umpiring with the association, but he was a top cricketer back in his day for Cannington as well, wasn't he, Mark?
1: He was. Barry Jordan was our... He is our leading wicketkeeper. He has double the amount of dismissals than our second wicketkeeper. But Barry helped me out on the night researching the 1926-27 team. He came up with all of the names of that team from the year. And a special player from that 1926-27 season was a guy called Cyril Brand. And he took 111 wickets that season at an average of just 5.2. And to top that off, he had no forearms and had no thumb and finger on each hand. So you can imagine trying to bowl like that. But apparently he was a brilliant spinner and was a prominent cricketer in the era of 26-27.
2: Just amazing, isn't it, Jacob?
0: Those numbers are remarkable, and with those issues he had to deal with, yeah, that's quite an achievement. And 100 years of history there, not easy to collate. And you mentioned, Mark, earlier in the show, that's part of your role at the club is to collate all of that history and that information.
1: Yeah.
0: The old Southeast Suburban or South Suburban competition, Cannington very strong. Ian mentioned that a bit earlier as well as premierships. Have you got a record of how many premierships you've won over your history?
1: I sure have. We've won over 37 premierships overall, but in first grade we've won 12 first grade premierships. Of course, there was no cricket during the war period, but we had, and of course we had that great stretch in the 1960s. So from 1963-64, we were in every premiership up to 1970-71, which was a drawn premiership. So seven straight wins and eight straight grand finals.
2: And that's Ken Baxter was a very famous name back then. He was a captain of most of those sides, so he must have been a very good cricketer and great leader.
1: Ken Baxter is a legend in the South Suburban Cricket Association. Every player that played with him said he could have easily have played for Western Australia. A terrific fast bowler and an absolute destructive batsman, could turn a game on a dime. And he ended up leaving Cannington, going to Maddington. He captained them to a premiership. And then after that, he went to Kelmscott and captained them to a premiership also. So Ken Baxter, a huge, huge part of the Cannington Tigers.
0: Mm. Quite a CV. Hey, who's your fiercest rival, Mark? Who would you say is, in all the time that you've had in the 100 years, who's the fiercest rival for Cannington?
1: Well, while I was playing, our fiercest rival was definitely Thornley. Thornley were a terrific team. Very good players. The Bucklands were notorious for their fast bowling, so they were a huge part. They were a huge rival of us. But also another huge rival was Kenwick. A lot of our top players went over to Kenwick, so they were always a big rival to us. A huge player in the 1960s was Alan Broadbent, who scored a 263 in a grand final. He went over to Kenwick and was a big rival for us. He won, I think, four premierships in a row for Kenwick.
2: Yeah, this is all good news to me because it's, well, what I mean from that is I was from Fremantle Mercantile originally, and you're not aware of all that history of teams from the South Suburban. So it's great to hear all that history because I used to hear the history of Fremantle Mercantile fairly regularly. But, yeah, it's a tremendous history from Cannington Tigers, and you can just imagine the history of all the other clubs.
1: Yeah, well, it's strange that in the first grade now it's mostly the Fremantle Mercantile teams, but back in my day the strong teams were Armadale, Kelmscott, Kenwick, Thornley, Rolleystone were up there too. All of those teams now aren't in the first grade, so it's a bit disappointing to see that. It would be a great change if some of those teams could start coming up and playing first grade once again.
0: Yeah, it's all cyclical, and hopefully that there is a change and those old South Suburban clubs have a resurgence in the coming years. Mark Richards with us on the South Metro Cricket Show. Coker Park, Mark, it's a yes. wonderful facility. It's very close to the train lines. It's very central to the shopping centre, Carousel nearby.
1: It is.
0: You've been based there as long as I can remember. How significant has it been having the two grounds there at Coker Park and the setup you have?
1: Well, the Coker Park goes back to just after the war. It started as Coker Park then, but before that it was called the Wharf Street Recreational Ground. And that started in the 1930s, I believe, 1930s. It was brought out from a dairy farmer who owned all of that area in Cannington. And the Wharf Street Recreational Ground would host football, cricket, running, all types of different sports. It was really great going back and looking at the history of the club. I knew nothing about this before I took this on, so 6 months of research, and I know a lot more about the club and especially Coker Park. It's been a great ground for us. We love it with the two grounds. You can watch both games at the same time. We've been trying so hard to get a club room built for us in the Canning Shire. Haven't quite helped us out there, but they have improved our change rooms, which is great. But if we could get a club room going, I think we could rival some of the better clubs in the association.
0: Ian, any more questions on your end for Mark? We've just got to preview the first and second grade before we finish up. But on behalf of me, Mark, thank you for coming into the studio. But Ian, any final questions on your end?
2: Oh, it was just ironical that it was held at the Cannington Town Hall, which happened to be founded the same year, 1926. That was fantastic. And another person should be mentioned in their celebrations was Paul McLean, who apparently did a lot of work, Mark, in preparation for the night.
1: Yeah, a big thank you to Paul McLean. He organised all of the PowerPoint throughout the night, collated a lot of the photos that were there from the night. So he spent months and months putting that together. We had a photo reel going out throughout the night, and each time someone saw themselves up on the screen, there was a big, "Hey, there I am." It was awesome. And another person I'd like to also thank is Mr. Ian Hale, because I called Ian saying, "Have you got any history on the South Suburban?" And I went over to his home, and he was very, very helpful, giving me all of the first grade records. So I was able to go back and share that with other clubs like Mannington, with Mark Kingham, who does a great job with his club, and, of course, with Thornley too, David King. He does all of their history. So they've all been very, very helpful, and I want to thank them very much for what turned out to be one of the greatest nights at Cannington.
2: Yeah, indirectly, all that information came from Margaret Rayner, who kept the records over the years and handed them to me. But I was only too pleased to help Mark, and it was a fantastic night.
1: I was fortunate to meet Margaret at the SMCA 30-year celebration, and we had a really good chat. That was great.
0: Brilliant. Mark, thanks again for coming into the studio today. Best of luck to your club in the centenary year, and well done again on a great night last Saturday.
1: Appreciate it very much, Jacob. Thank you very much.
0: Mark Richards with us from the Cannington Tigers Cricket Club in their centenary year. Ian, we finish with the preview of round two of the South Metropolitan Cricket Association season. We'll start with second grade, and we will work our way backwards to first grade. The first game to look at is Canning Vale and Hilton Picton at Clifton Oval. This could well be a finals preview if form lines are anything to go by from last season. Simon Rowlands is the umpire. Just have a look at the lineup, see if Kim Forrest is back. He is. Alan Zanich is in. O'Shea Durack is in. I think we might see a Hilton Picton win here. I think Canning Vale will start 0-2.
2: Yes, it's an extremely strong Hilton Picton side. And, as I said, they're going to take a lot of beating this year. And I think they'd be too strong for Canning Vale.
0: Local rivalry, and Mark mentioned this, that these two clubs have a fierce rivalry going back to the South Suburban days, Kenwick and Thornley. This is at Mills Park 2. Now, I got correspondence from Colby Shocker during the week who's trying to convince me to tip Kenwick. So, Colby, this is on you to perform. I'm tipping Kenwick to win.
2: Yes, I think Kenwick may be at home. What do you think, Mark? You have a bit of knowledge of these clubs.
1: Yeah, well, I know Colby Shocker very well, and I think Kenwick could upset the Thornley boys this week. They're a good, strong team, and they are ready to win, I think.
0: Hopefully he's listening to us, Colby. You'd be out on the mower at Gosnells Golf Club. So hopefully he's listening to us ahead of a day's cricket today. Rolly Stone and Coburn at Cross Park. Rolly Stone had a great win last week. Bippin Dale is the umpire. Coburn for me.
2: Yeah, I think Coburn will regroup and they've got a bit more experience back in the side this week. I think, and fully fit, I would think, as well. So I just think Coburn will be too strong for Rolly Stone.
0: Lastly, Cardinia Lakes and Riverton Restrada, both teams contrasting form lines. Rodney Savage is the umpire. Cardinia Lakes to make it 2 from 2.
2: Yes, well, it goes without saying who I picked there, Jacob. Riverton Restrada, a bit disappointing the first game, so we expect them to bounce back. So it won't be as easy as maybe a lot of people might think.
0: Players on the way to the middle here at the Wacker. Sheffield Shield coming up in a moment. First grade, CBC Jandakot. Great win for Jandakot last week, but CBC are hungry for their first win, and they'll get it. CBC.
2: Yes, I agree once again there, Jacob. They're very disappointing first up, but East Fremantle are going to take a lot of beating anyway at their home deck. So CBC back at Corunda, I think, might be too strong for Jandakot Park.
0: Graham Cook and Sean Layton, the umpires there. Willerton East Fremantle, this is at Burrinda Reserve, first home game of the year. Peter Saviak and Barry Kemba are the umpires. Two good men. They'll see Willerton win.
2: I was hoping you'd be right, Jacob, but I just think East Fremantle are going to take some beating. And, East Fremantle on that one.
0: Phoenix, SJ Blues. Phoenix had a great first-up win. SJ Blues struggled. I think Phoenix's win last week suggests they're going to be a lot stronger. So I will tip Phoenix to make it 2 from 2.
2: Yeah, SJ Blues should have a few players back this week, but I still think Phoenix too strong at Tempest.
0: And last game is Coburn and Leeming. Coburn, great win against SJ Blues. Leeming, terrible first-up loss. Matty Milton with his injury. I think Coburn will make it 2 from 2 as well.
2: Yes, last year's premiers, starting the season extremely well in 26-27, and I think they'll have another big victory back up last week.
0: Wonderful. All right, Ian, we're out of time. The South Metro Cricket Show, thank you very much to you and Mark back in the studio, and I'll see you in the flesh next week.
2: Yes, for sure. Have a great call this afternoon, and cheer Western Australia on, Jacob.
1: Thank you, Jacob. Yep,
0: need a good day ahead. Thanks again to Mark. Catch you next week for the South Metro Cricket Show. The late, great Tom Hegarty takes us out.
3: Righto, well, that's it for us this morning. May I say to you out there, bowlers, may you get your wickets. Batsmen, may you get your runs. 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

0: Warm welcome everyone, good morning, and we're here for day three of the Sheffield Shield. Queensland in a strong position against Western Australia. 8 for 158, West Australia in their first innings. They still trail the Bulls by 149 runs, which is Joel Parris and Corey Roccacioli and last man Albert Esterhazen to come with the bat. Jacob Lansbury with you, Sport FM Summer of Cricket for station sponsors Knight Health and Bailey's Fertiliser, and it's a Kennard's higher scoreboard that looks a little sick and sorry for Western Australia. We're seeing the opening over of the day from Jem Ryan, who was one of the success stories of yesterday for Queensland. Only got the one wicket, but gee, he bowled splendidly. Here he comes, around the wicket to the left-handed Parris, up into the armpit. Parris gets in and behind it, nudges it down to the ground on the leg side. The end of the first over, it was a maiden, and that gives me an opportunity to introduce Peter Clough for the first time here on day three on Sport FM Summer of Cricket. Hello, Cloughy.
1: Hello, Jacob, and almost a sunny day.
0: Best day of weather we've had to start, it's anyway.
1: Few clouds, but plenty of blue sky. That's positive, as you say, compared to the last couple of days. And Jem Ryan, wasn't he a gem yesterday? He bowled superbly. At one stage, I think he'd had something like 10 overs and less than 10 runs, you know. He was very, very good yesterday. Still only gone for 27. Didn't pick up all the wickets, but, you know, he bowled really, really tight and allowed Queensland to put a fair bit of pressure on the WA batsman who just couldn't respond.
0: Xavier Bartlett was the success story yesterday for wickets. He bowls to Roccacioli. That's his first ball. He's been out there for about 15 minutes, but he didn't face one last night. And he's beaten first up, pushing it one away from the body. And that's been the shape for Bartlett. He's a swing bowler, most naturally, Cluffy, and his away swing to the right-hander was a feature of that destructive spell yesterday.
1: Yeah, look, the Queenslanders have generally bowled pretty well. To be honest, I thought the West Australians bowled well as well, or two, maybe I should have said, but the batsmen just haven't stood up. That's been our problem in this game.
0: Bartlett away from us. Oh, a leading edge. Roccacioli was trying to work that through square leg. Got a little front on, leading edge, back down the onside, all the way along the ground, and it trickles to mid on, where Kerr makes a tumbling stop and keeps Roccacioli on naught.
1: That might have been because it kind of curved out just a fraction and took the leading edge. They're the ones that tend to just pop up to the bowler and he gets a simple caught and bowled.
0: Not on this occasion, but Xavier Bartlett will be thinking, I can get these last two, I can claim five for the innings.
1: Yeah, end up with a Michelle, that would be very handy.
0: Press his claims for higher honours. He bowls to Roccacioli. Roccacioli always almost played it on. A little under edge into his thigh pad as he tried to work it behind square. And lucky it didn't drop back down onto his leg stump.
1: Yeah, that stung just a little bit.
0: Might have missed the thigh pad.
1: Corey was very good yesterday. Came up and spent a fair bit of time with us yesterday.
0: I think he'd still be here if WA weren't losing wickets.
1: Yep. He's certainly an interesting character, isn't he, Corey Roccacioli? I really hope that there's the next step in his cricket career for him.
0: I think he's close. He's still taking wickets. Bartlett bangs in a bouncer. Didn't get all that high. Went over middle and leg stump. See if that is one for the over.
1: Oh, and he's taking a lot of wickets on probably the wicket in Australia that least takes spin. You know, if he was playing in any other state, he's probably taking twice spin.
0: Yeah. That wasn't a high bouncer. I'm surprised that was actually called one for the over. Didn't get up all that much over middle and leg.
1: Umpires are always kind on tail-enders.
0: Yes. Make sure they don't cop a barrage. Don't think that'll be the plan here for Bartlett. He'll be looking to...
1: He'll shape it away.
0: Attack the stumps. Bartlett onto the leg stump and Roccacioli's off the mark. Misdirected, started too straight. Doesn't swing from that line. And Roccacioli tucks it to fine leg for his first run. 8 for 159 on the Kennard's high scoreboard. Parris 11, Roccacioli 1. Dubbo looking okay at 3 for 128. Building with Fanning and Hardy. And then that devastating spell from Bartlett in particular. Gannon was excellent.
1: And Swepson chimed in for one late
0: Hayden
1: as well.
0: Kerr got the wicket of Fanning, who was the top scorer, 64.
1: Had a little bit of luck, Fanning, but still deserved his score.
0: Here's Bartlett now to Paris. Shapes it back towards the left-hander, but not close enough to tempt the shot. He lets it go through to the keeper. 8 for 159 on the Kennards High School. I'm Jacob Lansby, Peter Clough with you. Just to give you an idea of timings for today. So this session is 2.5 hours. We're making up time lost for the first 2 days. We had rain, 3 separate rain delays yesterday and a couple on the first day of the season, so we're still making up lost time. So this first session will be 10 o'clock to 12.30. Lunch is 40 minutes, 12.30 to 1.10, and then we've got that added 15 minutes in the second session, 1.10 to 3.25. Tea is 3.25 to 3.45, and then the last session, while scheduled for 3.45 to 5.30, we'll definitely be using that extra half hour.
1: Yeah, we'll definitely go to 6 o'clock.
0: If there's any rain today, we can make up time beyond 6 o'clock. But we have to lose time today, if that makes sense.
1: Yeah.
0: So if there's no showers today, 6 o'clock is the latest we can play. If we get a shower or two that breaks up play, we can go past the 6 o'clock time cutoff. Three slips, gully, short leg. Corey Rocchiola, I think, is going to get some short stuff in at the body here. And it's Jem Ryan. Right arm over the wicket, who charges in and bowls to Rocchiola, and he flashes and misses. Trying to force off the back foot and not making contact.
1: Perfect line, Matt. Perfect line, particularly to a tail ender, just outside off stump. And he's got those men, as you suggest, you know, one at short. He's not right on the wicket, but back probably 3 metres from the wicket, and then a forward square leg. So he'll have that in the back of his mind. So he's popped that ball just outside off stump, hoping for him to play a forceful shot to get off strike.
0: Rocchiola on one. It's the only run of the day so far, and he's beaten on the inside edge. Just missed the off stump as he went to drive. And it's gone over the top of off stump, I would say. Have a look on the replay in a moment. But
1: it was certainly close.
0: Yeah, the bowler's reaction told the story, hands on head.
1: Where's this Jem Ryan been? He's got to come both ways and bowl great lines.
0: He's only 22 as well.
1: I've got a feeling as long as he stays fit, he's going to be in Australian cricket for a fair while.
0: Born in New South Wales. Treason. He's gone up to Queensland. Here he comes. He bowls to Rocchiola. And Rocchiola, oh, that might have been a chance. A sharp one at short leg. That was a firm clip off the pads. It wasn't an inside edge. Clayton's under the helmet there, and it's gone past his left hand. It was in the air when it went past. Did he get a fingertip to it? I'm not sure. Burden cleaned up at mid-wicket. They didn't get a run, but that was close.
1: So born in New South Wales, whereabouts? Is he
0: Pambula, wherever that is?
1: I've heard of it. Pambula. Never heard of it.
0: It's in the far south coast.
1: Oh, okay.
0: 454 kilometres south of Sydney. Here he is, the man from Pambula. He sends down a bouncer, and it goes just slightly over the right shoulder down the leg side.
1: Long way to Queensland.
0: It is.
1: I hope he barracks for the Blues, though. Hope he hasn't been a complete turn.
0: He's a Queenslander now.
1: Ah,
0: AB was born in New South Wales. Do you reckon he supports Queensland? Tomo, mate. Another great Queenslander. Do you reckon he supports New South Wales?
1: He's a Bankstown boy, man. Sure, he's barred for New South Wales.
0: Oh. I test
1: in,
0: you.
1: In the rugby league.
0: Yes, that's what we're... Cricket. No, no, yeah, no, I'm well aware of what we're talking about. You can grow up somewhere, but you move elsewhere. You're a proof of that, as covering up in defence, a fuller ball. Rocchiola a little hesitant to come forward after the bouncer, but does so and pats it up to mid-off. No run.
1: But I still bat for the Blues.
0: Yes, I know that. I see you in your Penrith Panthers jacket every week when we're here at the cricket.
1: Alrighty, Panthers didn't quite make the grand final this year, but another good year from the Panthers.
0: Looked likely for a lot of the season. Yeah. Minor premiers, most of the year they were top of the ladder. Wild final series, really.
1: Yeah.
0: Who would have tipped the Roosters and the Knights to make it? Here's Ryan, bowls to Rocchiola, and he defends, half pushing at the ball up to mid on. Another quiet over ticks by for Jem Ryan. He's building these maidens. It'll be a very good economical scorecard when he looks back at it.
1: No, I think
0: 8 for 159.
1: I think a lot of people would have picked the Roosters.
0: Yep.
1: the Newcastle Knights and not so much.
0: The Knights went from wooden spooners to a grand final. Yeah. Just fell short of the rags to riches.
1: By a single point.
0: A Daly Cherry Evans field goal.
1: Yeah. They scored right near the end to get them back within a point, but they couldn't quite get there.
0: Scored the first two tries.
1: Great effort, though, from the Newcastle Knights.
0: Great grand final. That was last weekend. So the footy has finished.
1: Both footies.
0: Yep. AFL a fortnight ago now. Gee, that's gone quick. Probably not for Freo fans. Here's Bartlett starting a new over. Shapes it away from the left-hander Joel Parris from over the wicket. Parris lets it go through to the keeper.
1: We've probably still got a bit of the rugby union to go.
0: Yeah, Wallabies playing New Zealand, I think, this weekend.
1: Yeah,
0: in Bledisloe
1: Cup, yeah. I was at the game against South Africa.
0: Yep, great crowd.
1: Oh, it's a great crowd. They're nearly all South African.
0: Yeah, I was about to say, there would have been a lot of green.
1: There was a lot of green.
0: Either way.
1: Both sides are green, but the dark green was certainly in the majority. But they all left a bit saddened. Terrific.
0: They're still dual world champions. They'll be back for the World Cup next year. Defended into the covers by Paris. Nice defensive shot. Back and across. Middle of the bat. 8 for 159 WA. Opening few overs of day number three.
1: Yeah, talking about South Africa, they're giving our boys a bit of a pounding in South Africa.
0: I'm a little bit more bullish. I think that partnership between Cummins and Renshaw before play was halted. I must say I fell asleep before the end of the day, so I didn't see the last few overs. But 6 for 187. Renshaw 46, Cummins 33. I don't think conditions are going to be easy. I reckon 200's competitive. Short ball, and it whizzes through. Left by Parris.
1: Without that partnership, WA, Australia were in a lot of trouble.
0: Yep.
1: A lot of trouble.
0: Renshaw, 46. He's played very well. I guess George Bailey would be saying, there we go. I moved him to five. You know, Nick Maddinson, don't worry about him. We got the Renshaw call right. Good to see Cummins in the runs.
1: They may well have got the Renshaw call right. I think as a selector, you want to get most of them right, don't you? I think they...
0: Well, that is the big talking point today, and I'm sure we'll debate it probably for next little while about Maddinson's selection. Here comes Bartlett from the northern end, and first runs of the day off the bat of Joel Parris. Worked wide mid on. Kerr's just trotting after this. I think he's hoping it goes for four. I think it's just going to beat him. It will. It wasn't the greatest chase of all time that I've seen. I think Hayden Kerr realised that down to that end, generally it's going downhill, and it runs away for four. Nice shot from Parris. Just got a little too straight. Xavier Bartlett clips wide mid on for four.
1: Yeah, it got that shape away, but it shaped into the pads, and that was relatively easy for Joel Parris. Both of these two boys combat a bit, but both scored first class 50, so they can go on.
0: Only two slips. There's a catching cover. It's Bartlett bowls to Parris, a tall man. And he's able to get on top of the bounce as a result. Play it straight back along the pitch for the bowler to collect. Mentioned this yesterday, Cluffy. Queensland haven't won here at the Wacca in a Shield match since March of 2013. So they have a great chance to break that long drought here in Perth.
1: Well, they're certainly in the box seat at the moment. They get through one of these, I'm not... And I know you said that the view is that Albert's got a bit of ability with a bat, but...
0: Here comes Bartlett, short ball, and over the top of leg stump. And Parris is working on his ducking at the moment, and these squats he would have done over the pre-season. He goes underneath it, and the end of the over. 8 for 163.
1: Yeah, I think, though, this is the partnership that needs to put on a bit if they're going to get over 200.
0: Derek from Parkwood's tuning in attentively as we're chatting a bit of rugby with the Wallabies playing New Zealand. They haven't won at Eden Park since 1986. It's been 40 years since the Wallabies went to Eden Park and conquered. None of the current players were alive the last time the Wallabies won over there.

0: telling me.
1: Yeah, I've got to say I didn't follow a lot of rugby as a kid.
0: When I was a kid, they were the national team almost. Rocciccioli, nice punch up to mid on, but doesn't beat the fielder.
1: For West Australians, maybe.
0: But when I was a kid, the Wallabies were must watch, and you know some of the players. George Gregan was the skipper, and there was a lot of interest in the Wallabies at that point. The World Cup 03, when Johnny Wilkinson broke our hearts with that field goal. And they were a team to follow. They were a team to sit down and watch, a bit like the Socceroos and the Matildas have come from a national standpoint.
1: And I think part of the problem is they keep changing streaming services, and then you can't, you know, you've got to pay for another one if you want to watch them.
0: It's valid. It's a different landscape now. Here comes Ryan, holding the Rocciccioli, bounce it down leg. Rocciccioli goes underneath it.
1: I used to watch, you know, pretty much all of the southern rugby, you know, the Waratahs and the Brumbies, the Reds, the Force, you know, the Melbourne team, what were they called? Can't remember.
0: The Rebels.
1: But, you know, then they changed. I couldn't get it on Fox. So they changed Stan or something. And
0: that's where all the rugby is now, I think.
1: Yeah, I'm not, you know, how many streaming services can you have?
0: One thing. Teddy Cluffy is Ryan. Three slips in a gully. Rocciccioli drives. He'll get a single here into the vacant covers. Didn't time it. His weight was back as he looked to drive. It sort of skewed into the cover region. But he gets a run and doubles his tally. He's two. It's 8 for 164. The deficit is 143. So I mentioned this at the end of yesterday. They need to get that lead into double figures. Give themselves a chance.
1: Well, another 43 would be handy, that's for sure.
0: If you want to follow the Force these days, Cluffy, listen to Sport FM.
1: Oh, yeah, that, on the radio. But if you want to watch it on TV, that's what I was... In fact, if you want to follow the Force, if you can stream it, you turn the volume down and listen to it on Sport FM.
0: Mick Collis, part of the team, is Paris Defence. Stoutly away on the onside, no run.
1: Wonder how long it'll be before Swepson comes back into the attack.
0: How many overs have we had? This is the 70th over, so second new ball is looming. I think that's the right call. It'll be a short burst for these guys, and they'll be back with the second new ball. And Swepson and Kerr probably take a few overs here. Gannon maybe, but maybe he's saved for the second new ball as well.
1: Yeah, I think I'd like to see Swepson from that top end.
0: He took the wicket of Elliott last night, LBW. Tied back to a flipper, was trapped in front. Ryan, another short ball. It's either been full or short today. Nothing really in between. And Paris is happy to just sway harmlessly out of the way. So five overs bowled and no success yet for Queensland. 8 for 164. Paris 15, Corey Rocciccioli 2. That's on the Kennard Tyres scoreboard. Jacob Lansbier and Peter Clough with you on Sport FM Summer of Cricket.
1: Yeah, just looking at the Kennard's higher scoreboard. What's he gone for today? One.
0: Gem. Yeah, just that single that was pushed into the covers.
1: He's bowled three overs for one. He's getting spanked again.
0: Run rate, economy. Right. He's bowled 16 overs, 7 maidens, 1 for 28.
1: Yeah, that is very tight bowling.
0: Queensland, certainly of the two teams, they've been far more consistent. As Bartlett starts another over, and that's just the commentator's curse. He bowls onto the leg stump. A little wayward. Let's tuck down the fine leg for a single. 8 for 165.
1: I'm not sure that that's necessarily an accurate description. I thought Albert was a bit inconsistent. I thought the other bowlers were generally pretty good. The difference is our players have been very tentative. Maybe I should say the West Australian players have been very tentative. It's actually been the batting rather than a big difference in the bowling, from my point of view, at least.
0: Possibly. I think the first hour, when the ball, the WA I'm talking about here, Bartlett on the approach over the wicket to Paris. Paris works into the very open leg side field, takes a single. There's a deep square leg, a deep fine leg. The mid-on's not all that close either. So Paris just nudges to mid-wicket and says, yes, please, I'll have a single. 8 for 166. That first hour when the ball was talking, WA's bowling was in, I think it got better, but they were inconsistent in that first hour.
1: Yeah.
0: When the conditions were the best for bowling. Fresh pitch.
1: Yeah, new ball. I think you're right, a little bit. And you know, Richardson and Paris, but they weren't, you know, it's not like they bowled really short or

0: or really wide.
1: Bartlett to Roccacioli, the right-hander. Roccacioli edges and caught at second slip. Bartlett has his fourth victim. Roccacioli hanging his weight back today. Every shot he looked to drive, his weight was not transferring onto the front foot. And that's another sharp catch for Hugh Ibgen at second slip. That was taken in front of his face. It was a thick edge too. And it flew through to the second slip fielder. Bartlett has four, and Queensland have their first breakthrough of the third morning. It's 9 for 166. Roccacioli made 3.
0: Yeah, he was either catching that or a visit to the dentist, that's for sure. Very good catch. But, yeah, as I said, maybe a little offline early, but they had him through for 51. It's not like, you know, they really got away. But, you know, Clayton in particular was very positive. So was Pearson. They just, you know, looked to score. The WA batting has looked very kind of defensive, and not a lot of positive movement in them. You know, Cartwright basically stood there and nicked it. Maybe they're just short of a run, but they've struggled in this game, the batters, that's for sure.
1: Just look at the replay. It was a sharp catch from Ibgen. The unspoken part of that was that the third slip, Angus Lovell, sort of faked as though he was going to move to his left to try and snatch it, and then pulled out. So that can be off-putting, and sometimes you see both fielders don't go for it.
0: Well, that's a sin.
1: So he did well. Yeah. Ibgen, keep his eye on the red kookaburra, and as you say, when your face is threatened, you probably do have to keep your eye on it. Sharp catch.
0: I reckon sometimes the ones that come at your dial are the easiest to catch because
1: instinctive.
0: There's a bit of self-preservation in that.
1: So Albert Esterhazy is the last man at the crease. Not great credentials yet with the bat.
0: So we're going to test your info about Albert. We'll see whether, you know, there is a fair bit of ability there.
1: Unproven at this level. He faces his first ball and he gets a lifter and it pops into the air to hit the shoulder. Not sure if there was any bat before that. He looked to play rather than avoid Esterhazy.
0: Always a handy thing to rush the number 11.
1: Push him back straight away.
0: Yeah.
1: Not pitch coming it, onto the front foot.
0: Pitch the next one up, nicks it, goes to slip.
1: Rockingham Mantra product originally, Albert Esterhazy.
0: Where's he now?
1: Fremantle.
0: They're pretty good at stealing people from Rocky, aren't they?
1: Yeah, just a trip up the freeway.
0: Yeah.
1: Albert Esterhazy. I still haven't got a date of birth for him on the cricket info profile. He faces here and he's forward and beat. There wasn't a lot of movement onto the front foot.
0: The three-card trick, wasn't it? We knew that was coming. So short, into the body, wide, outside off stump. Only difference was he didn't nick it.
1: Esterhazy's credentials so far, fifth first-class innings, three not-outs. He's only been dismissed once. He averages four. He's only faced 19 balls before today. Now he's faced 21. So he's just unproven at this level.
0: Yeah, four's. Four's okay.
1: Just looking to improve that today. He faces here and down leg side. It's deflected away. It's come off the pad, I think. It's beaten Pearson and it's gone away for four.
0: Leg bias.
1: Signaled by umpire Penman. They all count, though.
0: Yep, they all count.
1: 9 for 170 at the end of the over on the Kennards High scoreboard. Sport FM Summer of Cricket. And the wicket in that over of Roccacioli. Caught Ibgen. Bowled by Bartlett for three.
0: So what would be the plan now? Do you think they'll just go, Joel, here's a single?
1: Yeah, I think they'll push
0: here's
1: the field
0: single,
1: back.
0: Joel. Have one.
1: What do you do if you're Jimmy Pearson? Do you continue to attack? Do you go to spin, knowing that second new ball is still looming?
0: Oh, now the number 11 in?
1: Yep.
0: Keep going. Get him out. Yeah. No question now.
1: Nine for 170 here at the Wacker.
0: And I reckon if I'm Bartlett, you'd basically have to put a bullet in my head to get the ball out of my hand.
1: Yeah, now
0: he's got four for
1: hunting the last wicket.
0: Yep.
1: And here's Big Jem Ryan looking for his second wicket and a slash just wide of second slip. Third comes around. Does he dive? Yes, he does. He pulls it back. That's Cameron Gunnan down there. That's testing the aging legs. Diving away to his right.
0: Could be to work, though. Surprise, surprise. Single off the first ball.
1: No, they didn't take
0: it. Oh, they didn't take it?
1: No.
0: Okay.
1: He was looking down at the fielder. Parrish said it went for four and he didn't move.
0: Well, I was looking down at the fielder too and I just assumed they'd take a single.
1: Protecting number 11.
0: Number 9 protecting number 11.
1: Oh, no. But Joel batted at 7.
0: Oh, did he? That's right.
1: Joel batted at 7.
0: Yeah, that's right. They've all fallen between him, yeah.
1: He's been out there a while for his 16. Just a slip in a gully and standing upright, defending a bouncing ball back down the pitch, Parrish.
0: So now we'll see Joel not take a run until probably the fifth delivery. But at the fifth delivery, all the field will come up and they'll try and stop the one. So there'll be a bit of gamesmanship going on.
1: Yeah, the team that Queensland had when they last won here. They've had a few winning opportunities, but they haven't been able to bring it together. Greg Moller, Luke Pommersbach, playing for Queensland, as he did towards the end of his career. Driven here by Parrish. Nice looking shot, but out to the deepest set cover. He's about 25 in from the boundary. He's not saving a single. Jack Clayton, he fields the ball all the way along the ground. Well, it's a dot ball.
0: If he stops it, he's saving a single for the first four balls of the over.
1: There's a run available if he wants it.
0: Yeah.
1: Peter Forrest, who played ODI cricket for Australia, Nathan Reardon, Joe Burns, Chris Hartley. The current coach, James Hopes, was playing and captaining Queensland.
0: All right,
1: the last
0: yep.
1: one here.
0: Yep.
1: Michael Neeser.
0: Michael Neeser back then.
1: Yeah, he's been around a long time. Here's Ryan, around the wicket, a bouncer, a harmless one over the top of leg stump. And Parrish avoids it, one for the over signal. Nathan Horitz, played a lot of test cricket for Australia.
0: Now they're all signalling and they're all going to come in.
1: Bring them in.
0: Surprise.
1: Take the boundary or a dot. Variance of two.
0: The only thing that surprises me about this over is that he bowled the bouncer on ball four, because that means he can't bowl another one.
1: Yeah, so he can sort of bank on it being full.
0: Yeah.
1: The other two players in that Queensland winning team here in 2013, Ryan Harris, current coach of South Australia.
0: Fair bowler.
1: And Rona McDonald, only played a handful of games. Here comes Ryan, he bowls to Parrish, and Parrish drives through that gap.
0: That's four.
1: No fielders really running after it with any sort of urgency because they wanted to go for four. It does. Parrish takes the boundary, goes to 20. Nice shot. Ryan a little bit too full and driven through the offside to the boundary. Still one to come. 9 for 174.
0: That's very expensive for Ryan.
1: It wasn't West Australia's strongest team that they had in at the time. Davis, Harris, John Rogers, Voges, Hussey. Right at the end of his first-class career, Mitch Marsh, Whiteman, Agar, Duffield, Cockley, Hogan.
0: Now, conversation. Bert Cockley.
1: Yep. New South Welshman turned West Australian.
0: Hogan? New South Welshman.
1: New South Welshman turned West Australian.
0: Yep.
1: Ashton Agar, Victorian, turned West Australian.
0: There's a lot of good New South Welshmen turned West Australian.
1: Yeah, they've seen the light.
0: Yep. Well, and it is light today, for a change.
1: Yep. Blue skies over the Wacker at the moment. Now, what's Cam Gannon doing? Gannon's dropping back to a fly, or is he going back to third? He's just sort of hovering.
0: No, he's coming most of the way back. I think there's a view that he's going to go hard at this. And
1: yeah, could be a catch.
0: Could be a catch.
1: Right, last ball of the over. Ryan trying to keep Parrish on strike at this end, and he gets a short ball, and they're running through to the keeper. Direct hit would have had Astor Hazen. Well, that was sneaky. That's like trying to steal a base in another sport. The ball went through to the keeper. It was short. It was obviously choreographed by Parrish. He chatted to Astor Hazen that they were going to take the run, and it's a bye. He didn't play a shot at the ball. Astor Hazen was like a sprinter. Heard the starter gun go off, and he was diving for his ground at the striker's end. The throw missed. He would have been out. He was well short of a hit. Sneaky, Peter Clough. A bye to keep the strike. 9 for 175.
0: Well, that... The Queenslands had clearly worked out they were going to bowl short of a length, outside off stump or over off stump. That's what the deep third was all about. And, they've taken it off Bartlett. Oh.
1: Yes, yep. Schwepson's into the attack. 9 for 175. And poor old Albert, he just had to dust himself off. They're probably new whites too, new season and young man just starting, and he's got a scab on his elbow. I can just see him flexing it at the moment. The big fella's going to have a bit of a patch-up job, I think, whenever he gets off the field.
0: All right, and off come the gloves, doing up the trousers.
1: It was a committed dive, give him that. He was diving for his ground like it was the run to win the World Cup.
0: Now, I'm questioning your judgment here, because when they're taking
1: a bye to the keeper
0: to keep him off strike, I'm still just a little bit concerned about his batting ability.
1: As I mentioned, unproven at this level with the bat, and only a youngster. So Paris to face Swepson with a well spread field. There is a slip. Swepson floats this up, and oh, he's almost gone through it. Not sure if he got a little bit of bat onto it and dug it out, but it just popped behind him on the leg side. Yeah, it looks like it.
0: Yeah, just squeezed it into the ground and bounced over.
1: There's not too many foot marks outside the left-hander's off stump yet, but there'll be some later in the game. Schwepson delivers again, and forward to defend. Paris doesn't take the single, despite one being available. Just trickles out through what will be the field restriction circle for the one day on Tuesday. Clayton trots in, picks it up, throws it back. Dot ball, 9 for 175. Single anywhere in front of the wicket as Paris clips it to long on and again says no thank you. Another dot.
0: So I reckon the Queenslanders might not be all that happy about a single off the fourth ball. Give them two at
1: one thing's for certain, Cluffy, they won't be running a bye to the keeper in this over. Tossed up and driven out to the deep offside field. Again, they don't take the run, so the field will now come in. That's the fourth ball of the over, so they start jogging in from everywhere.
0: Yep.
1: Save the single. Schwepson himself the skipper, so he's setting the field. Deep mid wicket staying out. So for the big slog to cow corner, just about everyone else though is in saving a single.
0: Right now, that's the game right now, isn't it? Keep him on strike for the next over.
1: Runout's probably on here too. Queensland will be hunting a runout from one of these fielders in close. 9 for 175. Schwepson to Paris, and he's beaten trying to cut. Trying to just guide it wide of slip. Quicker delivery. Went past the outside edge. So last ball now, and the deep mid wicket comes in. So they're going to give Paris the mow to leg.
0: I'm betting this is not going to have a lot of flight.
1: Faster, flatter ball. It's already got him a wicket. Final ball of the over. We're due a break too. 9 for 175. Wide outside off stump, and Paris couldn't do anything with it. He just dribbled it away into the offside. So over bowled, it's a maiden. Esther Hazen has the strike. 9 for 175 on the Kennard Tyre scoreboard. We're back with more from the Wacker in a moment.
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1: So Albert Esterhazen has a chance to improve his first-class record, an average of 4. Jem Ryan, he probably deserves a wicket. He's on the approach to him. In fact, it's Bartlett. He's been swung around, and he gets a nick down the leg side, and he's brilliantly caught. Oh, what a catch from Jimmy Pearson. That's come off the face of the bat. That's a genuine leg glance. And Pearson takes the catch, and Bartlett has 5. Well, they're the two key contributors in this game. Bartlett 5 with the ball, Pearson 100 with the bat, and a stunning catch. Full length, down the leg side to his left, and he's pulled off a beauty. Esterhazen a little unlucky. That was a deft little leg glance. But it ends in the gloves of the keeper. West Australia all out for 175. Bartlett 5 for 48. And the deficit on the first innings for WA is 132. Step bowled out for 175. That's a way to welcome Wayne Clark back to commentary.
4: Good morning, Jacob. Morning, listeners. Yeah, it wasn't a bad shot. But Pearson read it, and even Bartlett, he didn't go up. All he did is put his hands up to his head and just said, well, what a terrible ball to get a wicket on. It deserved to go for 4. But again, he's bowled well. I don't think they bowled that well this morning, and they bowled a little bit too short. And you know, it wasn't until they started to realise, let's pitch the ball up, you know, to Rocchioli, that you'll get that nick. You know, they're tail enders. Why bowl to them like tail enders? Bowl to them like they're batsmen. on a wicket that's got a little bit in it. And once they started to do that, it made a difference. So, you know, young Ryan let himself down. He bowled too many short deliveries. So, but anyway, it's 175. It's definitely not enough, and they've got a real task here now, WA, to get themselves back into this game. They've got to have a very, very good session between now and lunch. To take some early wickets and put some scoreboard pressure. But well done, Queensland. They bowled very well overall, you know, especially yesterday in the middle session. They really put the screws on, and it was a fine effort, and they deserve to be in the lead at the moment, the way that they've played their cricket. They've been positive in everything they've done. They've executed well, especially with the ball. And you can't say that about WA. You know, it's been disappointing what we've seen so far.
1: Yeah, agree with that. Queensland have bowled far better, and they have a lead to reflect that. 132 is the difference on first innings. Xavier Bartlett, who started the collapse last night, 5 for 48 from 20.1 overs. He was swung around. That was almost his first ball, I think, for the whole match at the Lily Marsh stand end. It was a little leg stump half volley, and Esther Hazen got a deflection down the leg side and was brilliantly held by Jimmy Pearson to give Xavier Bartlett a 5 for Wayne that I reckon gives him great momentum into the season now. He's played white ball cricket for Australia. We know that Cummins, Hazelwood, Stark, the pacemen, as well as Neeser and Boland, who are the next in line, are all well over 30. And Xavier Bartlett might have just said, remember me.
4: Yeah, I thought he did bowl well early. It was mainly late yesterday in the innings that he started to pitch the ball up and actually started to swing it. Yeah, when he came into cricket, it was as a sub bowler.
1: That's
4: in
1: right.
4: 2020.
1: The X factor.
4: The old X factor that you could... And he would take the new ball and bowl maybe one, maybe two overs, swing it, you know, and then they'd sub him out of the game. But that was a leg in for him. And then he sort of, you know, went to the longer form of the game, and then... And he's been a bit of a regular lately in the international one-dayers. But if he, which he did late, got the ball up and actually swung it, and he did yesterday. He swung the ball, which hasn't been too much of it in this game. It's only been he and Richardson. And that's his go. He's got that ability to swing the ball, and especially in the longer form of the game, he's got to work it out. And as I said, they bowled too short this morning. You know, they're trying to get out tail-enders, and that's where you can get yourself, you know, you'll pitch one up, you'll bounce them, and then you'll do that. Then there'll be a half volley on leg something, bang, and they'll flick it away. It's about, if you do that to batsmen, you go the journey. Why not bowl it like they're a proper batsman and bowl in that channel, bowl it full, bang, nicked by Rocchioli. He's expecting, well, he just hasn't got the ability to hit down the ground, you know, and that's why they bat 10. So, yeah, I think Bartlett's got a bit to offer. So, and Jem Ryan, yeah, lack of experience there in that last bit, you know, the way that he bowled, and that's where someone needed to grab hold of him. But WA's batting, there's just really not a lot of positivity about it. You know, it's like, OK, I've got to get out of there. They're bowling well. Well, they don't try and use the initiative to try and get any dominance back by just working singles or anything like that. There's plenty to chat about for Bo Casson when he sits his side down from, and they're playing similar. That was similar to what we saw last year. We don't want to see that. Even if they're getting out, but at least that they're showing some sort of initiative and a bit of I don't know. It frustrates me a little bit to what I'm seeing.
1: Yeah, I'm not sure the balance is quite right. I mean, if Hardy's bowling, and we heard from Corey yesterday when he was up here, Corey Rocchioli, that he'll be back bowling probably in the next game. So that changes the balance of their team. But Joel Curtis's form in this format doesn't stack up to him batting at 6. They can't carry Joel Curtis's form with him batting at 6 in this current team.
4: Or Paris at 7.
1: Yeah.
4: You know, I mean, everyone comes up. I mean, look, that tail. And you had Richardson at 8. Now, you know, he's had the shoulder injuries. Early doors, he made a few little cameo, and he likes just to get on it. He batted like a tail ender. He's a 9, 10, 11. You know, that's where he'll come in, and he'll create some problems. But when you've got people at 7 and that, when you've got, a, you know, like an Alex Carey and a a Joel Parris, so it just doesn't match up. Or, you know, someone in the, those Sam Harper coming in at seven. Or it, we've got to get that, I don't know, some young, some of these younger cricketers, the young batsmen, and hopefully we've got the depth. I haven't been involved in the grade scene for a couple of years now, so there's names there that I'm just not sure of. But, you know, Tom Murray, I think, is one that we've got to get in and have a look at. Disappointing that Goodwin didn't get his opportunity, because this is an important year for him, as far as I'm concerned, and what I've seen. He's been around the system long enough to start to make a, they could make a difference to what it is. We know he can bat. You know, he's made hundreds. But it's the consistency and doing it on a regular basis and start to get 800 runs for the season.
1: I guess the issue here, so in this match, we had Tom Murray get a last-minute call-up. He's just come into the squad for Goodwin, who was out ill. Unfortunately, Murray fell ill yesterday, and he was subbed out of the game for Whiteman. Whiteman probably wasn't factored into their plans. He wasn't in the squad at all.
4: No.
1: He wasn't the first choice to come in when Goodwin went out. So who's next? I mean, Goodwin comes back, yes, and hopefully Murray's fit well and happy to go back into the squad soon. But who's after that?
4: When you look in the squad, I'm not sure. There's the young fellow from Rockingham, Corey Worsley.
1: Yep.
4: Again, he's got to be consistent in grade cricket. Sam, I love Sam. He's been so good for WA cricket. But he's struggling. He struggled last year. He makes a good score every now and then now, but it's just not the consistency there. He struggled in England. You know, if you look at his scores for Yorkshire, very, very underwhelming. And then he's come back here, and to be fair, he probably didn't expect to be playing, and he's been rushed in, but he looked very scratchy. And Hilton Cartwright at the moment, and I'm his greatest fan, but he's not doing himself a good service here. He's doing himself a disservice the way that he's approaching his batting. And he's got to come in and, you know, try and dominate. But, yeah, you know, just turn the strike over. Look as though you want to bat. You know, not just stand upright and just a little short step and playing defensive shots. He's got much more to offer. But if he doesn't, he's got to be under pressure. You know, so there's a few decisions that need to be made. But as you say, is the depth there? Are we seeing some of these younger batsmen? Malachek, well, there's one.
1: Yep.
4: You probably throw him in, you know, run with him for a while. They did it with Connolly, and you know, he just got better and better. Yeah, at the moment we might be saying Malachek looks more suitable to one-day cricket. One-day cricket introduction is a great way of getting them involved in the whole scene and getting that experience of playing tough cricket. But now it's a step up, you know, to four-day cricket. And, you know, I think maybe that's, we've got to start to look at that. So then we've seen what Sam Fanning's done. He had a bit of a breakout year. I thought he batted really well here. He played and missed a lot, but he's leaving the ball better. Everything he does is done with a purpose, whether it's defence or whether it's he flicks it on the leg side and he's ready to take a single. And when he takes the single, he runs it hard and then turns back to come for the second, even though there might not be one. He tries to put pressure on people. That's what we've got to see in the way that these players are out there playing for WA. They want to be there and they're going to work hard. Don't just go through the motions that some are doing.
1: Well, WA now have a massive task to get back into this game. They're just taking to the field. They've been bowled out for 175. Quick call of the card. Fanning top scored. He made 64. Caught Bartlett, Bolker. That started the collapse yesterday. Bancroft, 16. Caught Wybjin, bowled Gannon. Whiteman caught Pearson, bowled Ryan for 12. Cartwright caught Wybjin, bowled Gannon for 3. Hardy caught Pearson, bowled Bartlett for 33. Curtis, LBW, Bartlett for 1. Not offering a shot. Paris was not out, 20. Richardson made a second ball duck. He was caught Pearson, bowled Bartlett. Elliot, LBW, Schwepson for 7. Roccaccioli caught Wybjin, bowled Bartlett for 3. And Esterhazen, last man out, caught Pearson, bowled Bartlett for no score.
4: I see my second team just tidied it up this morning.
1: South Australia. Innings win.
4: Yep. Just on start where they left off last year or the last 2 years. What a turnaround. And well done to them to come and, you know, where they were and then in the way that they've played this game. They're in a bit of trouble, but bang, there's always someone. That's the thing. It's not just one person. They've all got belief in what they're doing and no matter where they're at. And New South Wales said that might be tough to bowl them out the second time. We know what that wicket gets like.
1: Well, New South Wales scored their runs quickly, so they've given themselves time. We'll give you a score there shortly as well. But the first ball of the second innings is from Joel Parris to Angus Lovell, and Lovell struck on the pad as he tries to work into the leg side. Bowler was confident, didn't get a lot of support from behind. I'd suggested either pitched outside leg or it swung too early out of the hand and might have been going down the leg side. But this is Queensland's best chance to win a game in Perth since their last win here. You have to go all the way back to March 2013. For the last time, Queensland went back, made the long trip, the long plane flight back to Brisbane with a Shield win. They're 132 runs ahead before they start their second innings. South Australia won by an innings and 40 runs in Melbourne today as Lovell turns the ball away to a well-positioned fielder, swinging the ball back in, and Fanning's there just behind square leg. He's almost shaking hands with the square leg umpire in that position. There's no run. New South Wales declared at 9 for 500 earlier today. That was a lead of 255. And Tassie have wiped off 52 without loss in the second innings. Good declaration, though. Aggressive. They moved the game forward. Ollie Davies made half of his team score. Parris, full and driven into a gap between mid-wicket and mid-on, and Lovell couldn't get out of the blocks quickly enough to get his first run. And the first run on the board. 10 on tie scoreboard, no wicket for one.
4: One thing they have done the whole first innings was they run well between the wickets. You know, they're looking for that single. They weren't allowing the bowler to have a long period of time. It was helped by WA bowling two sides of the wicket, which made it easier to turn one on leg side. So, you know, I'm really interested to see how they go about it today, the West Australians. They've just got to bowl in that channel.
1: Parris now to Wybjent, facing his first ball, and he's bowled!
4: It's a fair channel.
1: That is a beautiful delivery. That is pitched and decked away and thudded into the top of off stump. That is a classical left arm over the wicket dismissal to a right-hander. And Wybjent's innings is as brief as can be a second time around. He's bowled first ball. Joel Parris might get this new ball to talk. Queensland are one for one.
4: Well, that was the delivery they needed and the result they needed. Again, we haven't seen the ball swing a lot. We've seen Bartlett in the Queensland innings get it moving around. We saw Richardson getting around, but Joel Parris hasn't swung the ball like we'd normally seen. That really strong breeze on the first day probably didn't help. Conditions are ideal today. The flags are pretty limp on the flagpole, and we just watched this delivery and the well, actually, it's come in and then it's looks as though it's nipped. It's sort of pitched around middle, and he was playing down the line of middle, and it's just nipped up and just clipped the top of off stump. So again, just enough swing to come in and make him commit, but then it's just straightened up beautifully. So, yeah, an absolute gem. I don't think he had much. You couldn't blame why. Yeah, see how that it looked as though it nearly pitched leg, didn't it?
1: Yeah, it's a fast leg break, that is.
4: Yeah.
1: Good luck, Hugh.
4: The unfortunate thing is we're behind it. We just can't front on. I'd love to see that from front on because I reckon that's done absolutely heaps.
1: Watching from where we are, it looked like he played the perfect forward defence.
4: Yep.
1: And
4: yep.
1: The ball's just sipped away from him and smashed his off stump back. First baller for Hugh Wybjent, who played well in the first innings for 35, but hasn't scored here in the second. And Hugo Burden arrives. His first ball, three slips, short leg, and he's forward to defend. It beats the fielder at short leg. Wasn't a catching opportunity. It's gone wide of him, and they get a single. So yeah, great start here for WA.
4: I think we'll see a different Parris in this innings. That, you know, in the first one, he just didn't have it right. He looked very rusty. Quite a few down leg side. Really wasn't getting that ball to talk like he normally does with the swing, especially with the conditions. They may suit even more today.
1: Good start here for WA. And Joel Parris, one for two on the Kennards High scoreboard and struck on the pad. That's a confident shout.
4: Yeah,
1: yes,
4: yeah.
1: The finger goes up. Parris has two in the first over. And WA just has a little bit of early belief here. Lovell trapped in front by an in-swinger. He planted the front foot too early. The ball shaped back. And that's a pretty simple decision for umpire Penman. The finger went up very quickly. What a start. 2 for 2 after the opening over. And Joel Parris is getting this ball to shape early.
4: And pitching it up and giving it that opportunity to swing, and got the line just beautiful. That was probably hitting middle and off, I would have thought. That was an absolute belter. And that's two absolute jaffers of deliveries in the first over. That one that got the Wairajutan. I have trouble with that word.
1: Yeah, you're not having a stroke there, are you?
4: And then Lovell, yeah, he was moving forward, but he was still on the crease when he was trying to play the shot, and he just followed through. And, you know, he's been up quite a lot for LBW decisions, especially in that first innings. Most of them were well read by the umpires, but they couldn't help but give that one out. That was full and probably hitting middle halfway up. That was just a lovely delivery, just a bit of movement. Lovell was trying to flick that through the onside, and a poor shot, really.
1: Yeah, well,
4: 2 for 2.
1: One over. This game's moving forward. And here's Richardson with the number 2 on his back. He bowls to Burden, and that shapes away at good pace outside the off stump. Burden ignores
4: it. This bloke, I reckon, will play a part in this innings. So he deserved more than one wicket in that first innings. The first day, he bowled, 14, 15 overs. They were good, but they just didn't have that little bit of the zip. Still nice line, which he does. Again, he was getting into it a bit rusty. Second day, I thought he bowled really well in that early morning session. He actually got the ball to move again, and I'll be expecting him to be just really dangerous here.
1: Richardson, right arm over the wicket to Burden. More shape
4: That's
1: away.
4: A nice delivery.
1: Good length too, but Burden's not persuaded into playing.
4: Well, Jack Clayton out there had a very, very good first innings. Didn't expect to be out there at this stage, I wouldn't have thought. So there'll be a bit of scrambling in the change rooms for the Queenslanders. So we've been pretty happy with what they did this morning. But WA, bit of fight.
1: As you'd expect, first game of a season. There's no war wounds yet. You've got the whole season in front of you. It's a good lead for Queensland, but WA are amongst the top order. Burden faces, and he's forward to defend. He took off for a single, but thought better of it. Cartwright was there, ready to swoop.
4: First three, was it three or four deliveries right where they should be? In that off stump, fourth wicket channel. And it just, you can see that ball's just got a bit of movement. And as I say, I think Richardson may play a very, very solid part here. Parris is, hasn't had a bad start either, probably.
1: Left hander will be interesting. See if Parris can swing it away from the left hander. Next over, left again by Burden. Short rising delivery outside the off stump. Burden unproven really at this level. They rate him. You don't bat at number 3 in a first class side if you're not seen to have talent, but his numbers are only sporadic at best. What a chance to set the game up for your state here. Someone needs to bat big. There's plenty of time left. It's only day 3, first session. Hugo Burden's average is in the teens still. High score of 59. 3 slips gully, man at point. Burden, bat raised, waits for Richardson, and he's beaten outside the off stump by full swinging delivery away from the right-hander. Genuine play and miss.
4: That was a very good delivery, wasn't it? And it's just going to test the batsman each time. If they can continue this line, just a little bit of movement, that's where they let themselves down in that first innings. This is a brilliant start from both bowlers first up. Just an over each, of course, so there's a long way to go, but signs are good.
1: 3 slips waiting. Burden faces Richardson, and it swings away again outside the off stump. Safely left, a maiden to start for Dry Richardson. And Queensland in all sorts of bother. Wybjin bowled first ball by Parris. Now for no score, and Lovell, LBW, Parris for 1. That was the first over done and dusted, 2 for 2. The second over was a maiden. So Burden 1, Clayton about to face his first ball. Hearn, Pearson, Kerr, Bartlett, Swepson, Gannon and Ryan is the Queensland batting to come. But there's a bit of a flurry of activity in that dressing room at the moment. Bats, pads, eye guards. Plenty of batters rushing. A couple have already headed back. Three slips, gully, point, mid-off, mid-on, forward square leg, and a fine leg is the field here for Joel Parris. To the left-handed Jack Clayton, who top scored. No, he didn't. It was Pearson who went past him in the end in the first innings. And there's another shout for OBW. That's a bit high. It squared up Clayton. Struck on the back leg. Not at the call. Jimmy Pearson, 101. But Clayton played well for 82. The first innings.
4: Yeah, he batted very well too. I just like the way he left well. He was positive. If there was something loose, he put it away. But he defended well. A name that's been thrown around at maybe higher selection, but if he can follow it up with another score, all good.
1: Pack slip Corden for Parris. Bowls to Clayton, a full swinging delivery, threatening the pads, threatening the stumps. And Clayton squeezes it out to Fanning, who's there at point. 2 for 2 on the Kennard's High scoreboard. Nice day for those heading to Ascot. And the sun's come out.
4: Early start around 12 o'clock too. 10 races out there. Jeez. Yeah. Real staying performance if you
1: get through all 10.
4: Get through all that.
1: Set up here for a big day of cricket at the Wacker too. Plenty of local cricket as well. Parris to Clayton, edges, and it just falls short of Rocciaccioli coming forward. Genuine edge. Rocciaccioli does seem to be a little closer there at third slip. He's picked it up down by his ankles, but on the half volley. He threatens both edges, Parris, doesn't he? It's not just the outside edge. He can beat you on your inside edge, threaten the stumps. So this is a real examination of your character and technique.
4: Yep. This is what we generally expect from Joel Parris. You know, just very miserly, just putting pressure the whole time.
1: Parris from the southern edge, another outside edge. Oh, and that thudded into the hands of Gully. He lost his footing. Kieran Elliott. Fielding there in the white floppy cap, and he was on his knees before the ball arrived. Thankfully he put his hands up, otherwise he would have worn it in the chest. 2 for 2.
4: Nice day for Premier League cricket today.
1: Hopefully the covers have done their job over the last 24 hours.
4: Yeah, well that's the issue, isn't it? That they're able to get them on early enough and have got no issues with leakage. That most clubs have got pretty good sets now.
1: 11 o'clock local time, so we won't be far away from a start. In fact, we might have started already. Here comes Parris, bowls to Clayton, shapes away. Left-hander lets it go. Bring your scores throughout the day. Premier cricket.
4: Just tried to tease him a little bit, just a little bit wider on that occasion, but not wide enough for him to free the arms to play the cut shot. So, nice piece of bowling again.
1: Willerton playing Gosnells at Burrendah. Gosnells sent in, 1 for 38. A familiar name there. Doing some damage for Willerton, but playing for Gosnells these days. Brock Lawrence, 28, off just 20 balls.
4: Is our mate playing?
1: Here comes Parris, another steer into the cordon from Clayton. That ends another maiden. They're pressing here, WA. We'll come back today because we're due a break here on Sport FM Summer of Cricket for station sponsors Knight Health and Bailey's Fertiliser. 2 for 2, Queensland. It's an overall lead of 134 runs.
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1: Welcome back. There's some debate here in the box. I'm on my own today. I'm being ganged up on by the two fast bowlers. Jack's not here. Welcome back to Sport FM Summer of Cricket. 2 for 2, Queensland in their second innings. Both openers are back in the sheds. Wybchen 0, Lovell 1. And now Burden having to face Jai Richardson, who runs in from us and bowls to the right-hander, and he works up to mid-on. A full swinging ball in at the stumps. So Queensland's lead's 134 if you've just joined us. All out for 175, Western Australia. Wickets today, Rocciaccioli for 3, Esterhazy no score, Parris was 20 not out. Queensland have lost 2 for 2. So 4 wickets have gone down fairly cheaply in the first hour of play. We started at 10 o'clock. And already, Wayne, the game's progressing.
4: Yeah, it's gone forward, and that's what we'd like to see. You know, they're both going to be desperate to try and get a win, and, you know, South Australia with a...
1: All beaten outside off stump. Burden playing, probably had to play. Decked away a lot after pitching, but it started on the line of the stumps. Gone past the outside edge.
4: Yeah, South Australia with the perfect start. And, you know, New South Wales in a fairly strong position. I mean, the wicket, it's going to be tough to get those 10 wickets on that thing, but they've got, you know, a day and three quarters to do it. So, yeah. Be hard to survive that long. Because they made the game go forward 500 in a very quick time.
1: Not even 100 overs of batting. So bonus points is a factor there.
4: Oh, exactly,
1: defended by Burton off the back foot. They declared inside 100 overs with 500. So it's every run over 200. So they've got 3 bonus points. That's a nice way to start.
4: That is a good way to start.
1: So even if they don't win, they've already got those 3 points in the bank. If any team's going to win, it'll be New South Wales. Tassie, I don't know how you
4: do. They still get 3 for the draw? You don't get anything, do you?
1: You do get points for the draw, yep.
4: Do you?
1: Yep.
4: Okay.
1: Some of the other scores in Premier Cricket we'll bring you in a moment. Richardson to Burden. Burden wears one on the thigh pad as he tried to drop into the leg side. So Gosnell's 1 for 44 against Willerton. Rockingham Mantra none for 33 against Joondalup. Most teams have won the toss and bowled because of the conditions. Fremantle no wicket for 32 against Claremont Nedlands. Uni 1 for 27 against Midland Guildford. Scarborough Baysie haven't started, neither have Mount Lawley Wanneroo. Subi Florian.
4: Oh, that's not a good sign.
1: Now sometimes Play HQ doesn't work.
4: Oh.
1: South Perth 1 for 35 against Subi Florian. Here's Richardson, yet to concede a run, and he sends down a wayward short ball down the leg side. And Burden avoids it. That's another maiden. So the scoreboard for Kenar Tyre going nowhere, but the lead is handsome for Queensland. It's 134 with 8 wickets in hand. Melville Perth hasn't started either, so there's a look at the Premier Cricket scores. Between Patrick Rosovich and I, we'll keep you across those throughout the day. Good morning to Paddy. He's back in the studio.
4: Most clubs will win the toss and bowl, I would have thought.
1: Yep. South Australia already winners. That was day 4 today, but it took less than an hour for South Australia to win that by an innings. Clayton faces the first ball of a new Paris over as the 2 wickets to fall. Clayton defends away on the offside. 2 for 2.
4: Beautiful day for cricket. Just a slight little sea breeze has just started. It's been very benign conditions, and that sort of helps Paris now. Just a little breeze over his left shoulder. Get that ball to swing away from the left-hander.
1: 3 slips waiting, as well as a gully. Left by Clayton. It comes back a bit after pitching, but not close enough to threaten the stumps. 2 for 2.
4: Got to be careful with Paris because he has that ability. You know, you'd be expecting him as a left-hander to be swinging it away, but he's got that angle that he can get in, and he just straightens it and it nips off the seam as well. So he's got the ability to get it back in and to actually swing it back in. So he's got the full bag. Bag of tricks.
1: Second innings for South Australia. McCann drew 3 for 36. Thornton 3 for 49. Two of the heroes of their Shield triumph for playing a miss outside off stump. Pat pad were pretty close together there. Clayton beaten as he looked to defend.
4: And that's the one. You know, the previous one sort of came back even though he left it. And then everyone was ooing and ahhing. And then it was like, geez, I've got to play this one. You know, I can't. And then it just nips off the other way. So, beautiful piece of bowling.
1: Ben Benenti was player of the match. The South Australian skipper, his first-class 100. Wonderful innings. Paris to Clayton. Clayton, tempting length again. Not drawn into a shot. Through to the keeper. Benenti also with the ball. 3 wickets for the match. So, good double for him. What about Noah McFadyen on debut? He had a ripper. Scored 100, batting at 8. Took some wickets, including the winning wicket back to the drawing board for the Vics. They'll be sick at the sight of South Australia. Beat them in the Shield final.
4: Yep.
1: Beat them in the first game of the new season. Harry Hoekstra was the talking point there for the Vics. Had a great first up game. Shield debut. Paris to Clayton. Clayton squared up, but keeping it out. Into the offside. Another dot. Run rate crawling here in the fifth over. There were two runs off the first over, and we haven't had a run since. Still two for two. Fergus O'Neill, 62 in the second innings, but Hoekstra, 45 in the first innings, 6 for 103 with the ball, and then 17 with the bat the second innings. He's only 20, so he's a watch.
4: It was a Bryce McGain saying, Stark-like.
1: Stark clone, almost, I think he said. Paris to Clayton. Clayton pushes again, and another ball that goes past the outside edge. Tassie have just lost their first wicket at Cricket Central in their second innings. Great over. Draws applause from the Wacker crowd here today. Two for two, a lead of 134. Jordan Silk out for 16. Jewell is 46. Ward is about to come to the crease. And we're on Teague Wiley watch. Made a duck in his first innings, but better conditions to bat today. So hopefully he can get in and go on with it.
4: Yeah, it's tough first innings, eh? And you don't get off the mark. It's your new state. Pressure would be on, and Teague does sort of analyse things a little bit, and I'm sure it's gone through his mind. Yeah, what am I doing?
1: Richardson bowling to Burden, and Burden leaves another away swinger through to the gloves of Curtis. Two for two. It's been a good week for debutants. We saw Jake Scott take 5 wickets for New South Wales and 5 wickets for Marcus Bean for Tassie.
4: Bowling his googlies.
1: He's still got those up his sleeve. He's not bowling those at the moment. He's a big strapping lad. You can see why he went back or went to pace bowling, yeah. Watching some of the highlights. Crick in face. Someone
4: just handy to have, you know, yeah. That, you know, you could, some say, okay, just make that like that today. Wicket's no good for you.
1: Roll him over.
4: Yeah. Or the big in swinger.
1: Done a bit too much. Burden might have got a bit of bat onto it as well. It went out to mid wicket, but there was a stifled shout for LBW.
4: Just a little subtle change in the wrist, and this one ducked back in. Probably missing leg stump anyway, but I tell you what it does do. It just puts that in the back of the mind of the batsman. That, okay, he's been swinging the ball away. Boy, look at that one. That's come back a mile. So the other way. So what am I going to do?
1: Talk the test match in a minute, Wayne. You might be far away from jumping out. But
4: yep.
1: Richardson.
4: I'm on the way after this over, so you'll have to talk to him. The thing about it is that we were told early that as a venue it's going to be either affected by rain or it starts getting dark at 4:30. Yes. They haven't started early.
1: No.
4: So they lost over an hour and whatever it was last night. The whole 4 days, 5 days are going to be affected by it. So you sort of question the reasoning of playing those sort of cricket at those venues that are on the coast that are going to be affected by that. It's the three of them.
1: You think they've done it so that they get a 5-day test? Because if you lose an hour and a half every day, you're probably going to get to day 5.
4: Yeah.
1: Here comes Richardson to Burden. Burden defends, wants a single and gets it. Finally, Queensland get their third run. Nice drop and run into the offside. Renshaw played well?
4: He did. But where's his future? What? I mean, we've got enough people that could play 5.
1: Yes.
4: Why is he batting there when, you know, they need desperately a solid opener? And he's really turned his career around. He's a lot more mature than when he first started. And I think he deserved that opportunity. But it's just bizarre what's going on with selections.
1: Richardson, 3 slips, Gully, and swinging back towards the left-handed Clayton. First look at the lefty. That was tempting.
4: And questions should be asked, you know, but he might get 100. No, well, he's there. That's his position. Well, no. Yeah, Green's probably going to come slot in straight away. Then what do they do with him? You know? They're going to fluff around there with 6 and 7 and, you know. Give it. Let's just say, we want you to be our opener. You have the skill set. we're going to give you a good run at it. So let's see how we go.
1: Australia 6-187 at stumps on day one. A shortened day as Richardson bowls to Clayton, or Clayton was set for the big booming cover drive but decided against it as it swung away. Over bowls, just a single from it. 2 for 3 on the scoreboard thanks to Kennard's hire. They make your job easy, and it's not easy work here at the moment for the Queenslanders. They have an overall lead of 135, but they've lost two early wickets. Wipgen bowls first ball by Paris, and Lovell LBW to Paris for one. They both fell in the first over of this innings. We've now reached 6 overs, and just a single squeezed by Burden into the offside. That's the only other run off the bat, run of any significance. So Paris to continue. He has the 2 wickets to fall. Left arm over the wicket as he charges in and bowls, and it goes across quite violently. It's taken in front of first slip by Curtis as it swung away outside the off stump. Hearn, Pearson, Kerr, Bartlett, Schwepson, Gannon, Ryan, the batsman left, and a couple of openers who were probably wondering what on earth happened. It was all over before they could blink. Wipgen and Lovell. Peter Clough has replaced Wayne Clark in the expert chair. It's all been happening since you were with me last, Cluffy.
0: And I left, and suddenly the game came alive.
1: 3 slips in place as Paris bowls and beats Burden outside the off stump. There's no gully. Wipgen's in a strange sort of position. He's coming in quite close at backward point, but he's not at gully. He's not starting in a catching position.
0: He's a long way from a traditional gully, as you say. Backward point.
1: And hustling in. So unusual.
0: The Paris has bowled very well this morning.
1: They've clearly set a field, Cluffy, for the in-swinger, haven't they? They've got a fielder behind square leg. They've got a fine leg, a squarish mid-wicket, the mid-on. So he's swinging it back towards the right-hander. And he gets one here that's tucked up to mid-on.
0: Well, given that the first wicket seemed away considerably from the right-handers. I'm just a little bit surprised there's not a gully, though. If you're going to get that, you might get that wide nick if it's moving a fair bit, but he's also got his stance pretty much opened up to try and counter that arm over.
1: Paris, and this one goes across into the gloves of the keeper, so he's showing him the full repertoire. Joel Curtis has the gloves. He's the one who's receiving these in-swingers, away-swingers, so his glove work's been tested. But Joel Paris with the ball, finished not out with the bat.
0: And a real struggle here for the Queenslanders, isn't it?
1: They're just trying to absorb, aren't they? They just want to try and get through this spell and hope that it gets a bit easier, but it doesn't look like it at the moment.
0: Well, they'll be thinking, well, if we get through Paris and Richardson, Albert can bowl you the loose one.
1: Full, and draws a shot this time. Burton's forward to meet the ball with the full face of the bat defence.
0: And maybe that allows us to get away a little bit. It'll be important that Elliott continues this sort of intensity when he bowls. And it'll be interesting to see how they use Albert, given that he has, you know, tended to bowl here and there a bit. He did get the wickets because he's quite sharp, but I'm wondering whether they'll take the risk early or they'll go to Rocacholi just before the break.
1: Paris coming around the wicket now, and he gets a little too straight but doesn't beat the fielder. Well positioned, just behind square on the leg side, fanning away to his left. Make sure there's no addition to the total. So the over bowled, it's another maiden. 2 for 3. We've only had today 20 runs scored. 20 runs scored in an hour and almost 20 minutes of cricket.
0: The loss of four wickets, yeah.
1: Bowler's day, despite the better overhead conditions. More blue skies here at the Wacker today.
0: Right, I mean, Joel Paris bowled a couple of unplayables almost. If you're getting two of them in your spell, you're doing pretty well.
1: Richardson continues, bowling to Clayton, who's still yet to score.
0: Shape.
1: And he does get this to swing back in, but Clayton's there to meet the ball with the full face of the bat. Drives it rather crisply, hard into the ground, up to Cartwright at a I hesitate to call that a mid-off. It's almost a short extra cover, isn't it? He's in quite close there on the offside. It's not your regulation mid-off.
0: Where he is now, he

0: early on look at it, Richardson, I think he could have made him play a little bit more. He's getting some good shape, just not making the batsman play enough deliveries.
1: There's one unhappy kid.
0: Yeah.
1: Two for three. Three slips, Gully, man at point as Clayton leaves.
0: One of yours?
1: No. I don't need that stress in my life. I know they say you're not always ready to be a parent, but no, that's not stress that I need. Tough work. Well, I guess there's a lot of space for the parents out here. Kids can walk around. Run around, probably more accurately.
0: There's plenty of room here at the Waco at the moment. So I'm looking over towards the southern end, and hard to see a human.
1: Richardson, short rising delivery, left by Clayton. He's still yet to score. The scoreboard has him one, but that's a run that belongs to Angus Lovell. Burden two. Two for three, if you've just joined us, Queensland, in their second innings. That's an overall lead of 135 after WA was knocked over for 175.
0: There's a couple of people out on the bank to the west, or they were. They're just leaving. I think they're staff. A couple of high-vis around the place, but not a lot of patrons that I can see.
1: There's one youngster down here looking for a ball, I think. He's just come down looking for it right at the bottom at the other end of the ground, southern end. Full and shot. Off the mark here is Clayton. He hasn't timed it. He's just going to trot through for single as Whiteman jogs around from point. So Clayton's off the dreaded duck. And the score moves to two for four.
0: I thought that was a better shot than that. It just didn't quite time it. Shot was good. Timing was poor. It just a bit of a struggle for the Queenslanders here. Bit of an opportunity for West Australia.
1: Going to make hay while the sun shines. New ball. They've already got two wickets, but they're just going to have to continue to break through here. I think if WA's any chance, they need to knock over Queensland for 150 or less. Set up a fourth innings run chase. Even then, might be easy. Feels a decisive lead. Does that Cloughy first innings 132?
0: You've got to bowl them out relatively cheaply to get your nose in front, haven't you?
1: Leg slip in place now. Richardson bowls here and it's turned away. A little too straight. That's what he was bowling for. Burden gets one, wants a second, and a fumble down there from big Albert Esterhazy.
0: Does it early. Does
1: good,
0: it easy.
1: Aggressive running means they get back for two. I went to a break here on Sport FM Summer of Cricket, so Cloughy and I will be back in a moment. Two for six, the lead is 138. Burden is four, Clayton is one. Queensland in a bit of early trouble, but still well in control here at the Wacker Ground.
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1: Big thank you to all of our station sponsors, particularly Knight Health and Bailey's Fertiliser, for another season of cricket here on Sport FM. Kieran Elliott's into the attack. He replaces the left arm swinging Joel Parris. First ball from Kieran Elliott in the channel, outside off stump, left alone by Clayton. Two for six on the Kennard Tire scoreboard. Jacob Lansby, Peter Clough with you. We've still got another hour or so, Cluffy, until the lunch break, so plenty more cricket to come.
0: Oh, but, you know, we'll get those spring rolls at lunchtime, for sure.
1: Yeah, I don't think we'll get spring rolls
0: ever.
1: This season.
0: Ever.
1: We can ask for it, we can request it, but we might have to ask for them to have it at the cafe downstairs. We might have to pay for it.
0: Yep.
1: Now, Corey Boccaccioli is fielding at third slip in a helmet. He's come forward a few steps here, and the ball's guided to Gully, where Parris tidies up, then flings it to Boccaccioli. You don't see this too often. You do see it a bit more in the modern game. A fielder at third or second slip often comes forward on pitches that have less pace. It's unusual to see it here in Perth. But Boccaccioli is fielding at third slip at the moment with a black Wacker helmet.

0: Yeah, I'm not sure I love this, you know. Like, I don't mind people standing as close as they want, but they should be taking a risk, shouldn't they? Like, you know, it's part of the game.
1: Elliott to Clayton. Clayton forward to drive, a full delivery. Back past the bowler towards that close mid-off. Cartwright.
0: I understand, you know, that safety's important and all that sort of stuff, but, you know, all you're doing is encouraging people to get to a position they wouldn't have been game to get to in the past. But anyway, maybe I'm just an old fuddy there.
1: The chances of a catch, and we might have egg on our face, you might take a screamer in a minute, but I'm just not sure that that's a genuine chance of taking a catch there.
0: Oh, I think it's
1: He's
0: there
1: a good
0: for the pop-up.
1: Four steps closer than he would be. As Elliott, run him around the wicket, bowls an in-swinger and looking to drive hard. Is Clayton, skews it to Esther Hazen at mid-on. 2 for 6.
0: Now, what do you reckon Burden's nickname would be? Do you reckon they'd call him Eric? Or Animal?
1: Well, his first name's Hugo. Do you work with Hugo or you just go with Burden?
0: Oh, I reckon it's Eric Burden and the Animals.
1: You're showing your age now.
0: Yeah. Or maybe he's House of the Rising Sun. First thing I thought of when I heard his name.
1: I have to wait a long time to get back to Tassie this year, but I'm sure we'll be playing Rocky Horror Picture Show music again at some point. Ball struck on the body here by Nip Backer as Clayton drops down into the third slip area.
0: And a bit of the Animals.
1: Yeah. Yep. Always an enjoyable trip to Tassie. It's the final game of this Shield season, so we have to wait.
0: It's very late, yep.
1: It was the first away game last season, so it's just a quirk of the fixture, that. Sometimes you can play twice interstate at the same venue in a short space of time, and other times it can be the best part of 2 years.
0: Yep. Well, year and a half.
1: Yep.
0: Can't be. Yep.
1: Well, game two of one season, so October 25, and the next game is March 27.
0: Yep. Year and a half later.
1: Here's Elliott. Bowls to a watchful Clayton. Covers up in defence. Love for you to join us today. 0429 913 913. That's the end of the over. Share your opinion on the state of play and your thoughts on WA cricket, thoughts on the test match. Welcome to share your observations. 0429 913 913.
0: I haven't got desperate enough to go to dad jokes yet this year.
1: Yeah, well, let's hope that we don't get to that stage. At any stage.
0: No, I heard one. I heard a good one. Well, I thought it was a good one.
1: Which was?
0: What do you get if you cross a library with an alcoholic drink?
1: What do you get when you cross a library with an alcoholic drink?
0: To Kill a Mockingbird.
1: It's going to be a long day.
0: It's going to be a long day.
1: Here comes Richardson, bowling to Burden, a short rising ball, and he drops it down to ground. There's no short leg. The ball just rolls out on the leg side. Oh, dear.
0: Yeah.
1: Yeah, the worst part about this is you encourage the listeners to do the same.
0: Yeah.
1: So the listeners start peeling off some of theirs.
0: No, that's okay. Gives me more material.
1: For you it is.
0: Yeah. Just seems that this game is in a lull period, isn't it? You feel like a wicket's either going to come or Queensland are going to press on. It's really important now that WA bowls really good lines for the next 20 minutes.
1: 10th over. They've only scored 6 and they've lost a third wicket. There it is, Peter Clough. He's chopped on Burden. They tried to let it go. And the ball's gone off the inside edge. Back into the off stump. And Richardson gets a deserved breakthrough. It's 3 for 6. And Queensland continue to find batting difficult on the third morning.
0: Well, that was almost like Nostradamus, wasn't it? Yeah.
1: Let's not be too,
0: yep,
1: too confident in one's work.
0: Yeah.
1: No, you did call it well. You called it well, and Burden.
0: Self-praise is the only thing you get here. You can't rely on you to say anything positive about it.
1: No, I was wondering what sort of response reaction I'll get today. You were positive day one. Yesterday you cut me down to size. And today we'll find out, I guess. But no more Hugo Burden. He's out for 4.
0: Yeah.
1: And Queensland, they still have a very impressive lead. But that's for their first innings work. They're 3 for 6, a lead of 138 in the second.
0: Well, 138, if you were 3 for 138, you'd be saying, it's kind of, you know, line ball. Mm. You wouldn't be over the moon. At none for 132, you were going beautifully.
1: Well deserved, Jai Richardson. He's bowled very well in this match. It's just his second wicket, one in each innings. But other days, you'll bowl an absolute pile of junk, for want of a better expression, and take four for. It's just the way the wonderful world of cricket works. Lockie Hearn comes to the crease at 3 for 6.
0: And these two put on a reasonable partnership in the first innings. WA had Queensland 3 for 51 in the first innings, and from memory it's the same three that are out.
1: Right, here's Richardson, bowls to Hearn, a full toss. It swung in, but he's got that wrong, and Hearn helps himself. This will be three all. Oh no, Sam Fanning's pulled up with a hamstring here. This is bad news. The ball's gone for four, but Fanning, in chasing the ball to the boundary, has pulled up short.
0: Oh, don't. I'd be...
1: And it's day three.
0: He's heading off. Yeah.
1: It is day three, Cluffy, so he can't be subbed out of this game.
0: No.
1: So his participation in the second innings is in some doubt. He's headed straight for the dugout. That was a genuine string. He was chasing the ball to the boundary, and as the ball was about two-thirds of the way to the rope, he has pulled up. Well, that's devastating news.
0: Yeah, there'll be a bit of ice on that pretty quickly, I would think.
1: Well, it goes from bad to worse. There's been illness in the camp, and now the top scorer in the first innings, the ball's gone for four, and the fielder who was chasing it has gone from the ground.
0: He batted for quite a long while yesterday. Probably a little bit stiff. That hasn't helped him.
1: So four to Hearn, first ball, and he leaves his second ball. That's where he wants to be, Richardson. Round about the off stump, just outside. So WA's disastrous start to the season continues.
0: I lost three players in one game.
1: Goodwin out before the game with illness. Murray replaced him. His first class debut lasted a day of fielding before he was subbed out with illness. And Sam Fanning, he can be replaced as a sub-fielder.
0: But
1: it's day three, so he can't be substituted out of the game with an injury. It can only happen in the first 2 days. I wonder if there'll be special dispensation, because that was a clear injury. So I wonder if they go to the match referee. And who's left to bat? Who's left to come in? Played back up the offside of the pitch.
0: But you can't have a new batter after day three, can you?
1: No, unless there's some sort of special dispensation. If it was a concussion, and it clearly wasn't a concussion. I'm just going to find the rule, because Craig from Matavale has asked about the ruling and exactly what happens for the next game for Tom Murray and Jaden
0: Clark. Oh, yeah, that's right. Because if there was some talk that you were out for the next game, that would be... Well, wouldn't apply to Goodwin.
1: Richardson bowls to Hearn, and Hearn dabs at this. It lands just short of point. There was a loose little swish at the ball.
0: Wouldn't apply to Goodwin, because he didn't actually take the field.
1: No, that's true.
0: Might apply
1: but for
0: to
1: Murray. So the key rules at the Sheffield Shield injury substitute. Players can be replaced any time from after the toss until stumps on day two for standard four-day matches, or up until stumps on day three for five-day finals.
0: Okay, yeah.
1: The rule covers any type of physical injury, internal or external, as well as illness. And we've seen that with Tom Murray.
0: Right.
1: The substitute must be a like-for-like player from outside the playing 11. For example, a bowler replaced by a bowler, batter for a batter. The match referee must approve the replacement and can restrict their involvement, such as stopping a replacement batter from bowling. And there's another part of this that doesn't often get mentioned. There's a fairness and reciprocal substitution. So the opposing team is permitted to make a reciprocal tactical substitution in response by the same cut-off time. So Queensland, for example, yesterday could have gone to the match referee at stumps or just before and said, we'd like to make a tactical sub ourselves. So they could have subbed out a batsman and brought someone else in because of the Murray substitution. Start of a new over. It's caught. Or it's dropped.
0: Dropped.
1: The third slip, who's come in a bit closer, has put it down. Rocchioli wearing the helmet. Genuine nick. Waist height. He's put it down.
0: Wouldn't have carried to his... the standard position, I think it was pretty low.
1: I think it might have.
0: Well, you think it would have?
1: Yeah, wait for a replay. I think that's gone waist height. I think that would have gone low to the conventional third slip, but Clayton's been dropped on one, and that could have been 4 for 10.
0: Well, we'll get to see that on the replay hopefully soon. The replay is a bit behind here.
2: That
0: rule clearly favours home teams, though, doesn't it?
2: Yes, you can call in anyone. As Elliot bowls here to Clayton, who comes forward in defence. 3 for 10. Here's a look at the replay. The previous dropped catch. Nick? Oh, we're going to have to see.
0: Yeah, couldn't tell.
2: Going to have to see another angle. For the stand-down period, which Craig from Motivar wants to know about, substituted players are subject to a 12-day mandatory stand-down period unless waived conditionally by Cricket Australia for national representation to prevent tactical manipulation. So it doesn't say anything about illness for your injury there. It just says your 12-day stand-down. So Murray's not available for the next Shield game against New South Wales. Three slips and a gully. Elliot bowls a ball that comes in on the angle from around the wicket. Well judged by Clayton to leave it be.
0: Surely in a situation like this, where it's very clear this has been about illness, there would be a chance that he could be approved to play. That would seem overly harsh to me. If he, you know, there was clearly nothing tactical about that. I mean, Whiteman was already in the country. It's not like, oh, well, we're waiting a day to get Whiteman here.
2: Yeah, Murray was bedridden and out of the game. Played no part, really, as stepping across Clayton. Clips the ball up to mid-on. And that's Lance Morris who's on the field. A sub up at mid-on.
0: Number one.
2: I'd imagine that Couch and Haskett will be back playing grade cricket. Lance is not quite fit enough to play yet, so he's up on the field at mid-on.
0: Not fit enough to bowl, but...
2: Yeah.
0: What's his injury?
2: He had a side strain.
0: All right, OK. So, obviously, he's not pelted from the outfield. He'll be fine.
2: I don't think he will be. Here's Elliot bowling to Clayton. Clayton wears one on the body. Slips caught and he'll go up. But more an ooing and ahhing rather than appealing. So Sam Fanning, if you've just rejoined us or joining us for the first time, in the previous over chased the ball to the boundary, pulled up with a hamstring injury and has limped from the field. It is day three. He cannot be replaced in the match. So that has ramifications for WA's fourth innings, second innings of the match for them. And whether he's fit to play any further part in the game. Three for ten. The journos next door have just caught on to what we've been talking about. Clipped away, or just short, misfielded. Straight through Albert Esterhazen, fielding at square leg. And he'll chase back after it, and they'll come back for three comfortably. So that's a little sloppy. Should have stopped that. Firmly at him, but Sydney Harbour bridged it.
0: Yep.
2: So three more. And the end of the over. Three for 13.
0: That's not quite up to standard at this level, is it?
2: No. Now, it gives everyone a chance to pause because the umpires have called drinks onto the field here in the first session. 3 for 13. Clayton is 5. Now it's rolling over. He is 7. Hearn is 4. And at the end of that over, 3 for 16. So the wickets to 4. Wybchen for a duck. Lovell for 1. Burden for 4. And injuries... Dropped catches. Clayton was dropped in that over as well. So it's all happening here at the Wacker Ground. 3 for 13, according to the Kennard Tire scoreboard. That's an overall lead of 145 for the Bulls. But plenty happening. Stick with us. We're back after this drinks break on Sport FM Summer of Cricket.
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2: Well, a dramatic start to day three here at the Wacker. Queensland in their second innings, a 3 for 13. And driving and edging. The first ball after the break is Clayton. It's 4 for 13. Clayton went after a very wide ball. He did well to reach it. And he's edged it through to Curtis. And all of a sudden, this game gets even more interesting. Clayton was dropped in the previous over at that close-ish third slip. But he hasn't been able to make the most of his second life. Peter Clough, he's on his way. He's out for four. And Queensland, 4 for 13, an overall lead of 145.
11: That was a real stand and deliver shot. Didn't move the feet, just swung the bat.
2: Still showing the replay here behind us of the previous dismissals. But WA, Jai Richardson has another wicket. He's second of the innings.
11: It's coming up now on the replay. Let's have another look at this.
2: Loose drive. Very wide. Oh. Nicked it through at shoulder height to Curtis, who took it gleefully.
11: So that ball would have pitched a foot outside the off stump, and I reckon his leading leg wouldn't have been outside off stump. He played that. The bat was a good foot, maybe more, maybe, I don't know, foot might be about right. Foot outside of his pads. He just swung at the ball. But just a lazy shot, that. But great from the West Australian point of view. If this keeps up, WA might only be chasing 200.
2: Wow, that sets it up beautifully. But Jimmy Pearson's a fair roadblock. He's yet to be dismissed in the Shield season. About 101 in the first innings of the match. Took four catches with the gloves, so he's probably our favourite for player of the match at the minute. And a second innings contribution is needed. 4 for 13, but effectively 4 for 145. All sorts of drama, wickets, dropped catches, injuries, and Richardson's bowling to Pearson, the Queensland gloveman, and he's four. Gee, that's a nice ball. Swinging, asking questions. Pearson meets it with a firm defensive bat out towards point.
11: Just mildly tentative, not completely, but mildly tentative from Clayton. That's not Clayton, sorry. Clayton's the one that's just left. Jimmy Pearson, I meant.
2: You hear about, we're talking about dad jokes. Nicknames are a big part of sport, aren't they?
11: Yep, Cluffy. Absolutely. That's why I was wondering what Burden's nickname was. Yeah,
2: we mentioned that too. Hear Pat Cummins' new nickname last night?
11: No.
2: Richardson, back with the ball in hand to Pearson. Pearson turns into the leg side. It's 4 for 13 here. Dot ball.
11: What is Paddy Cummins' new nickname?
2: 7-11.
11: Why?
2: Because
11: that?
2: He bats like one or the other. Either a number 7 or a number 11.
11: 11, okay.
2: Feast or famine with his batting over recent years. He seems to either get zero or he gets a few. And thankfully for Australia, he's got a few in this first test. He's got 33 to his name overnight. But his nickname's 7-11.
11: Okay. It's a bit like the kids with the 6-7.
2: Yeah. Your grandkids would be doing that now, I'd imagine. Here comes Richardson over the wicket to Pearson, who is edging, and he's caught. He's caught low down and slipped by Hardy. Did it carry? Pearson's not going. Diving away was the keeper. Hardy's confident he caught it. Now it's up to the umpires. It looked like it carried to the naked eye, very low down. The umpires will confer, and the finger goes up. Pearson's out. And this sensational day of cricket continues. Queensland is 5 for 13. Curtis Dove, he went across in front of first slip. He didn't get there. And Hardy's claimed it just above the ground. 5 for 13, and Pearson, as so often happens, Fluffy, 100 is followed by a duck.
11: I said to you as we were sitting down early this morning that the game could be over today. It was more of a joke because it didn't look anything like that. But at 5 for 13,
2: well,
11: anything's possible. And Richardson is three for eight.
2: He's getting the reward that he's probably been promised throughout the game. Or deserved throughout the game.
11: Yeah, particularly his second spell the other day, I thought was superb. He's shaping it, bowling with good pace. Particularly when he gets him to play, his first over or so in this spell didn't make him play enough. Now they're playing virtually every ball. And I tell you what, they're not far from being into the bowlers.
2: Well, WA.
11: One more, they're into the bowlers.
2: They haven't lost to the Bulls here since 2013, and they're pretty proud of that record, I'd imagine. They're looking to keep it in their grasp.
11: What a turnaround for West Australia.
2: 5 for 13, and it was Paris who set the tone with the two wickets in the first over. Great ball too, it must be said. That ball pitched, he had to play Pearson, genuine nick. And well done by Hardy to take it low down. Right. Hayden Kerr's at the crease, and he's getting a single. Every run will be like gold from here. Deflects it to fine leg for a single, and he's off the mark. He's out of the hot seat for the moment.
11: Well, Queensland would, you know, it's not a matter of squeaking out 10 or 20 more runs. Queensland really needs to set WA in the order of 300. If WA bat better than they did in the first innings, they could easily chase down 300. Bit more difficult without Fanning, though.
2: 300 is a long way away. Richardson now to Hearn, and Hearn's guiding the ball away, and does it beat the desperate dive of the veteran Whiteman behind point? That would have been four, I'd say, if he got past him. Firm defensive push, it slid away. New ball, but Whiteman intercepted it with a brilliant save. One and over. 5 for 14, Queensland, in their second innings. That is a lead of 146. Hearn is 4, Kerr is 1. And today, Peter Clough, we have seen 7 for 31.
11: Yeah, good to see the bowlers at the top.
2: It's good for the neutral. It's exciting. But it's not good if you're in the camp of we need to see runs from first-class batsmen. It's not been a great advertisement by Jimmy Pearson and Jack Clayton in this game. And Sam Fanning.
11: That is absolutely true.
2: Aaron Hardy could move this. He's brought back Joel Parris straight away. He's brought back his trump card. And Parris is going to operate around the wicket.
11: They say never give a sucker an even break. Yep. And Queensland at the moment are in that position. I see Tasmania's lost a wicket.
2: Richardson 3 for 9 from 6 overs. Parris 2 for 2. He's bowling here to Kerr, and Kerr is squared up, and it gets an edge. It's just wide of third slip. It's going to go for 4, I'd say. Bancroft's putting in a dive, but he won't get there. Just pulled up, sensing he wasn't going to get to the ball. 4 runs, genuine outside edge. He was playing for the angle to come in. Kerr squared up, outside edge, and Rokocholik diving to his right. Didn't get a fingertip to it. 4 runs. 5 for 18. The lead is past, or is, 150. Now another slip's coming in. Has the horse bolted, though?
11: What does the rest of this day bring? If you're at home and you're thinking, oh, I wouldn't mind a bit of excitement, get down to the whacker.
2: It is all happening, as Bill Laurie loved to say. And his ears on the mic. Kerr beaten.
11: Oh.
2: He's coming down the pitch, Kerr. This is a fascinating little period ahead, and this is a reflection of the modern game. Now, in the past, if you're 5 for not many, you'd be dig in, survive, The modern era of cricketer, though, Cluffy, it's, well, let's get after them. Let's go and score runs before they get us. How does Queensland play it from here? Just the bowlers to come now. Bartlett, Schwepson, Gannon and Ryan.
11: Well, if he'd have nicked that, you'd have said that was irresponsible, to be honest.
2: Hayden Kerr, all-rounder, batting at seven, faces Paris, and he's leaving a ball that just misses the off stump. Two types of leaves, well judged,
11: you know,
2: but only just.
11: You know, I thought he was okay. You know, they can't afford to lose one of these two right now. They desperately need to get to lunch.
2: Still a while away. Another 40 minutes.
11: Yeah, I know.
2: Who knows where we'll be by that point.
11: WA could be batting.
2: Watch on Sam Fanning. His hamstring injury. He's left the field as Paris bowls to Kerr. Kerr is struck on the pad. A confident shout for LBW. Umpire Penman is unmoved.
11: Hi.
2: Unmoved. Had a good long look. Confident shout from the West Australians. He suggested he was outside the line. That's what he's suggesting with his hand movements. We'll wait for a replay. He's almost batting out of his crease, Kerr, to negate this movement. Good shout. Umpire had a good look and said no.
11: On first look, I thought the only thing was height.
2: Umpire Penman was very quick to suggest that he got outside the line. Right, Paris. Every ball's an event at the moment. He delivers here to Kerr, and Kerr is clipping this in the air, and it's going to land safely. Away on the leg side, Morris, who's on the field remarkably as a sub. Not fit to play, but he's out there until they can find a replacement for Fanning. Popped into the leg side, and it's landed safe. Two to Kerr. The 20's up for Queensland. 5 for 20. That's an achievement at the moment.
11: Well, he is saying outside off. The umpire was making that gesture, but he didn't look like he moved a long way to me.
2: Next ball was almost a half chance as well.
11: Here we go. Have another look.
2: No, that hasn't hit him outside the line.
11: Well, I think it's high.
2: He steers the next ball, Kerr, just behind point. Oh, long way down. Hearn, throw comes back to the non-striker's end. Another step and he was in trouble. Whiteman did well. Fielding behind point. Hearn took off. There wasn't a run there. Chaos. Absolute chaos here at the Wacker at the moment. 5 for 20, well, Queensland.
11: Bit of panic in the Bulls' setup at the moment, I would suggest.
2: Overall lead.
11: Are they still the Bulls?
2: Yeah, they're still the Bulls.
11: Okay.
2: They're allowed to keep their moniker.
11: Okay.
2: A lot of teams have dropped it. The Victorian, South Australian, West Australian teams have all dropped their nickname. Ray Phillips is on the text. He can't believe what he's seeing. He's watching.
11: Oh, is he?
2: Yep, Razor.
11: G'day, Razor.
2: What the hell is going on? He's asked.
11: It's another New South Welshman that went to Queensland.
2: Yep. Richardson around the wicket, bangs in a bouncer. Well taken by Curtis. Above his head, one-handed. Waste of a delivery, really.
11: Yeah, I think that was just getting a bit of angriness out of the system of that.
2: Two fielders back for the short ball. There's a deep backward square and a fine leg, so maybe it's a direct plan.
11: I don't know why he should be angry. He's got 3 for 9.
2: Just go fast bowlers, Cluffy.
11: Go along beautiful.
2: Don't even call him a big fast bowler. He's a whippy kind of operator. He wouldn't be 6 foot.
11: No, but he is very whippy.
2: Here he comes. Around the wicket. Past umpire Craig. Bowls to Hearn. And he struck on the pad. A confident shout. And immediately, umpire Craig shakes his head.
11: That could have been outside the line.
2: High, I think.
11: Oh, you thought high.
2: He's flexing his leg, which suggests that that's where it struck him. It's angling in from around the wicket. And very quick shake of the head from umpire Craig, and no lingering disappointment from the West Australian fielder. So I think that was a pretty safe decision. Umpires, of course, after the first innings for each side, change ends. So Sean Craig is now at the northern end, and Penman is at the southern end. He's out at square leg.
11: Here comes Richardson again.
2: Three slips and a gully. Fielder behind point as Hearn faces and clips Richardson. That was a little fuller, a little straighter. And there's Lance Morris. I don't think he arrived at the ground today thinking he was going to be fielding. But there he is, up at mid-on.
11: Oh, yeah, no, you were right. It wasn't outside. It was too high. You've got pretty good eyesight, haven't you?
2: Yeah. That's one of the things that Mother Nature blessed me with was eyesight. Not many in the family do actually have the best eyesight. There's a few wearing glasses and whatnot, but no, eyes are working okay. I reckon they'll just go on you one day, Cluffy. It's just a day it comes along and all of a sudden your vision goes.
11: If mine goes any further, I'll be blind.
2: Richardson bowls here and Hearn works it off an inside edge behind square leg and gets a single. 5 for 21. If you've just got in your car, you might have been out at Kids Sport this morning and you're on the way home. You've missed a dramatic start. WA resumed at 8 for 158. They were bowled out for 175. Last two wickets went to Xavier Bartlett, who finished with 5 for 48. And Queensland, they lost two wickets in the first over. Wybjin out first ball bowled by Paris. Lovell LBW to Paris for 1. Burden bowled after a really sedate period of play. He chopped on, trying to let the ball go. He was bowled for 4. Then the players took a drink. As Richardson bowls here to Kerr and he tucks it into the leg side, up into the armpit. Leg gully waiting, but the ball safely to ground. Another single to Kerr, who's 8, 5 for 22.
11: And then just a bit short now, I reckon. I think Richardson needs to keep throwing up. He's getting the ball to shape. That's where he's got his wickets.
2: This is the interesting moment for Aaron Hardy as skipper. So he's gone back to Paris. Richardson's in his 7th over of this spell. He's bowling well, but you don't want to burn him out this early. Do you turn Esterhazen, who was a little loose, or do you go back to Elliott from this end? Richardson runs away from us in the northern end. He bowls to Hearn, and Hearn steers a rising ball down into the gully. Over survived. It's 5 for 21. And then they took drinks. That was just after Sam Fanning left the field with a hamstring injury. He chased the ball to the boundary and pulled up short. Right hamstring, he's been assessed at the moment. He can't be substituted out of the game because it is day 3. Any substitution must be made before the end of day 2, injury or illness. So his participation in the second innings for WA is in some doubt. But the first over back after drinks, Richardson struck first ball. Clayton chased a wide ball, edge to the keeper. Clayton out for 4. And then a couple of balls later, Pearson was well held. Low down, it slipped by Hardy. Off Richardson for no score. 5 for 22, Paris continues, and a tight leave, but a good one from Kerr. Through to the gloves of Curtis.
11: Yeah, if I'm Hardy now, I'm going to bring Elliott from this end, and I'm going to let Paris bowl through to lunchtime from the other end. Keep the pressure on. The last thing they want to do now is bowl a few loose balls and let Queensland get away. The lead is, you know, it's only 150, but you don't want that to suddenly become 180.
2: Yep. One partnership will change the course of this game. Kerr's forward to defend. New South Welshman turned Queenslander, Hayden Kerr. Add him to the list. Lockie Hearn's one as well, born in New South Wales. Started at New South Wales. So a couple of New South Welshmen have to get Queensland out of the mire. It's amazing what happens with Queensland cricket. Got to back a couple of New South Welshmen.
11: Well, you just mentioned Ray Phillips on the text.
2: Good to have you listening, Ray.
11: I think Ray was at Petersham.
2: Around the wicket here is Paris. And a nick. No, a play and a miss. He was on the move, Kerr, as the ball was past his sparring bat. There was a little swish, nervous swish outside off stump.
11: Ray might remind us where he was, but I think he was at Petersham.
2: On with us yesterday on breakfast. Great passion for the game, Ray. First-class career and a long-time selector.
11: And a good man, Ray. Occasionally calls in to see us when we're... Well, actually, he called in to see us when he was here,
2: yes,
11: didn't he?
2: Yes, he was over here playing golf.
11: Yeah.
2: Loves his golf, Ray. 4 slips in place as Kerr drives through the vacant cover area. Runs here. Cartwright's after it. It should be 3. Cartwright moves very quickly, but I think even he will fail to prevent the third. Throws on the way. And back they come.
11: Yeah, they back easy.
2: 3 to Kerr. 5 for 25. The lead for Queensland is 157. 5 for 157, effectively the total.
11: And if this was the first innings and you had a side 5 for 157, you'd be feeling pretty good. So WA have really fought their way back into this game this morning. One of these two is the key, though. Get one of these two relatively early you might go through Queensland like a nice hot night through butter.
2: Down leg side, Hearn gets inside it, tries to glance at Fine, misses. Top ball, 5 for 25. Dramatic session of cricket. We've had a few of these in Shield ranks over recent times. It's amazing what first-class cricket throws at you. You can have dreary sessions where there's 50 runs scored, maybe no wickets, one wicket lost, and then the game can burst to life.
11: And you would have looked this morning and said, oh, well, these would be the best batting conditions. Wickets day three.
2: Certainly overhead conditions the best.
11: Overhead conditions better.
2: Paris bowls a back of a length delivery and Hearn looks pretty comfortable. Punches up to mid-on. Esther Hazen's there. And that's the end of the over. Let's see if there is a change. Richardson's coming up from fine leg. But no, Elliott has taken his cap off. So that change has been made. Kieran Elliott will bowl from the northern end. Wonder if there's a few phone calls being made, Cluffy, to get a sub-fielder here. Because I'm not sure they want Lance Morris throwing and running around too much. I'd love to have him bowling. He's not fit at the moment to fulfil that role.
11: I don't think he'd be here in his whites if he couldn't field, though. You know, the medical staff wouldn't have allowed him to be here even as a substitute unless he was capable of fulfilling that role. But it might just be that they'd prefer someone just a little more nimble.
2: Big Lance. He's got the long sleeve shirt on out there. He's fielding a mid-wicket as Elliott starts his second spell. Bowls to Kerr and it pops up in the air. It's going to drop behind square leg.
11: And Lance is going to go get it.
2: Here he is. Let's see if he throws. Yes. Back to the keeper.
11: Yeah, Lance looks all right.
2: Leg by. There was no bat on that. It just ballooned up off the thigh pad. Thought there was a bit of bat. So no runs to the batsman, but a single to the score. Take him over. You can get them if you're Queensland. 5 for 26.
11: Lance looks like he's enjoying his time out there. He's racing from one side of the field to the other.
2: Didn't play any cricket last summer at all. So you'd just be happy to be out there and fit and able to run around.
11: Yeah, I reckon that would absolutely be the case. What was it? Was it a stressy?
2: He had a surgery on his back. Here's Elliott to Hearn. And Hearn struck on the pad. That looks a good shout. Umpire Craig says no. We'll wait for the replay. It's gone down towards the boundary. Everyone was interested in the LBW shout. Hearn's gone through for a leg by. Did he get outside the line? I don't think it was too high.
11: No, I didn't think it was too high. It
2: looked a good shout live. Hearn was hit on the, looked like almost the shin.
11: Let's see if they give us that again on the replay. It'll be a minute or so before it comes up.
2: Anyway, it's a leg by. 5 for 27.
11: Well, clearly he didn't decide that he hit it.
2: Maybe just a big enough stride for the umpire to deem he got outside the line.
11: Let's see what this replay gives us.
2: Not many quiet overs at the moment. Close.
11: Yeah.
2: Here's Kerr facing Elliott and he nudges a short rising ball away on the leg side. They've done away with the leg slip. Two leg bias to start the over. 5 for 27.
11: That looked relatively adjacent to me.
2: Here it is. Another look at the replay. It's not going over.
11: No, it's not going over.
2: He's trying to get outside the line, but I don't think the ball struck him outside the line. So I think that could have well been LBW.
11: Yeah.
2: Doesn't say it in the scorebook, though.
11: Oh, it's not LBW, because I didn't give it out. But whether it should have been is another matter.
2: Two slips, Gully, man at point, as Elliott bowls to Kerr. Kerr forward, keeping that ball out of his stumps. It trickles up to mid-on. And the score remains 5 for 27. A lead of 159 for the Bulls, who are hunting their first Shield win in Perth in 13 and a half years.
11: We've still got 28 minutes before we get to lunch. Still, WA could pick up a couple more and have before lunchtime. Queensland will be desperate not to lose another wicket. 5 for 27. They'll wonder what's happening in this game.
2: Two slips, Gully, point, cover. Mid-off, mid-on. Two back now on the leg side as Elliott bowls here to Kerr. It's a fuller ball and he eases forward, drives nicely. out through the covers. Won't be four. Rocchicioli putting in the big strides, or will it? It's picking up pace towards the boundary. Rocchicioli knocks it back. They'll get three, and they're going to come back for an all-run four. So it was all for nothing, the desperate dive from Rocchicioli. He didn't save a run. It's four all-run. Sweet shot, too, from Kerr.
11: He wasn't to know that, of course, but, yeah. Did his best. It is a long way out there, actually.
2: The problem was that the support act, Whiteman, he had to cover more ground, so he was too far back for the tap. So he had to make up ground to come and get the ball. And that allowed the run on the arm. So four all run to Kerr, a short ball, and Kerr goes under it this time. Through to the keeper. End of the over. 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What a session of cricket. Queensland 5 for 30. That's an overall lead of 162.
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2: Well, a dramatic third day so far here at the Wacker. 5 for 31 is the score. It just rolled over whilst we're in the break. Ken Antyre scoreboard. That's a lead of 163. But the game is changing. Joel Parris has the ball. He's delivering here to Lachlan Hearn, and Hearn covers up in defence. Timed it well. Back up to Esterhazen, who's at mid on. One fast bowler to another. He'll be enjoying this exciting first session of cricket. Morning, afternoon now. We've just passed midday. Welcome to you.
13: Yes, good afternoon, Jacob. Oh, look, it's just been a delight to see Richardson and Parris work their skills here. And it has been. It's been a masterclass of just swing bowling and patience.
2: Parris to Hearn, a little bit shorter, wide of off stump. Hearn ignores the bait.
13: And I was one. It's critical of the way they bowled in the first innings. They had everything, you know, on a plate, and they just did not execute as a group. Well, the three blokes that have used, that have been used today, and I'll put Elliot in that, he's done a superb role to come on and maintain the pressure. They've just done it perfectly in this sort of session and got WA right back in the ground, the game. So
2: Hearn standing on off stump here, and he's beaten outside the off stump. He almost showed the leg stump there to Parris, as if to say, bowl at my pads, that's where I want it.
13: Now, there is a bit in the pitch, but I think what we've seen is some of the subtleties of swing bowling, especially from Parris. You know, the moving away and then the one angle back in and swinging back in, and the same with Richardson. You know, he's bowled with good pace today. You could see each spell is he's sort of got a little bit more confidence, but again, his movement, but his line, you know, bowling in that channel, the pressure that they've applied.
2: Here he comes, Parris, bowls to Hearn, who clips it wide a bit on. That's the ball he's been looking for, and he's going to pick up a boundary. Nice flick off the toes, away to the boundary. Much needed runs for Queensland. 5 for 35 as Hearn goes to 9.
13: From a Queensland point of view now, they've got a battle. They've got to try and get a lead of, you know, 250. You know, scrounge out another 100 runs and they're back in the game. And then maybe they've got control of the game. But the wicket today is quicker. And there's that nip there, which we saw yesterday, but it's really hurrying the batsmen today. So yeah, it's been good cricket.
2: Parris to Hearn. Hearn plays around his front pad. Gets the slips excited, but he keeps it out. Up to mid on to Esterhazen.
13: The first ball that Parris bowled to the opener.
2: Wybjin.
13: Yep. That right. Was just, I don't think anybody could nearly have played that. Sort of pitched leg and hit the top of off. It was just, you know, he tried to defend it, but it's extraordinary delivery.
2: Welcome to join the conversation. Let us know where you're listening. 0429 913 913. 20 minutes till lunch as Parris bowls to Hearn, a bouncer down leg side. Happy to ignore it. That's the over as well. 5 for 35, Kerr 15, Hearn 9, 22-run partnership. They came together at 5 for 13. I think I was on air with you earlier, Wayne. We're talking about the injury and illness and who's next for WA. Well, Sam Fanning's done a hamstring, yeah. I would suggest, and his participation in this game and the next few weeks would be in some doubt now. So who is next? Goodwin comes back in?
13: Goodwin comes back in. Murray will be given his opportunity. So I think there's two that'll just slot in.
2: He can't play the next game. He's got the 12-day sit-down. It's for injury and illness, so he can't play the next match. Murray?
13: Sorry?
2: 12-day rule regarding injury or illness for a substitution. Down the leg side from Elliott, misdirected. We read the rules out earlier, and the law says that injury and illness, if you are taken out of the game.
13: And illness.
2: And illness, you miss the next game. Unless there's dispensation, but that was for international games, not domestic.
13: The guy, you don't want him here because he'd spread it to everybody else.
2: I think Goodwin already spread it to him.
13: I saw Goodwin arrive here at the ground just in front of me today. Okay. So he had the mask on still, right. But surely that's common sense. You know, it's not as if you're saying that you've got a
2: Kerr takes a single here into the offside. Cartwright slides, looks to throw, but doesn't get the ball.
13: I can understand it when you're a soft tissue injury, and you know you could easily say, "Oh, I've done my hammy," and maybe you haven't. But yeah, when you're sweating and yeah. Okay, that'd be disappointing for the kid. Really disappointing if that's the case. Well, I don't know who comes in after that.
2: Well, Sam Wyman has to stay in. They might even go back to open. Now we're assuming that Fanning's done the hamstring, but the way he pulled up just didn't look good.
13: Looked like Alex Pearce.
2: Yeah. So his involvement in the rest of this game would be in doubt. He can't be replaced in this game, Fanning.
13: No, well, that's right. It's after the 2 days, isn't it?
2: So he could still bat, but I wouldn't think he'd open. He'd need a runner, or he'd have to limp around out there.
13: I don't think you're allowed a runner.
2: At 11. You have to
13: 11?
2: Be 9
13: has
2: down.
13: To be 11, dude.
2: But by then, it'd be last rites, so you wonder whether it was worth it. Forced off the back foot by Hearn. Runs here through the offside. One. Whiteman turns, and they're coming back for two on his arm. He's in the hot spot today. Sam Whiteman, backward point. Point.
13: Well, you can't say we haven't had action in the first session, can you? And 2.5 hours, and the 7 wickets have fallen, but it's just been a real battle. It's sort of after lunch yesterday. It's been a real contest, you know, with bat and ball. You know, the batsmen have really had to put their head down. The bowlers have just bowled well, improved their lines, and
2: fuller ball from Elliott, clipped to Rocchicholi there at midwicket. No run. 7 for 55 is this session in totality. 2 for 17 WA lost, and Queensland are 5 for 38.
13: And is it that bad a wicket?
2: I think you said it right. I think swing bowling's been on show. Bartlett,
13: yep.
2: Paris, Richardson.
13: And the unfortunate thing it is, when people do it and do it well, it creates a real problem for our batsmen in Australia.
2: Bit of cloud cover coming across the ground here as Hearn steers Elliott towards Paris, coming across some gully to his left.
13: What did you think of the Rocchicholi 2 metres in front? Was that necessary?
2: Yeah, that was my question. Cluffy didn't think it would carry if he was in his regulation spot. I think it would have.
13: But even if he came up a metre, when you get in and you've got to wear a helmet, it's got to create an issue anyway with vision.
2: Yeah.
13: And reaction, and you know you're going to get some quick ones here at the Wacker. Well, he should have caught it. Yeah. It went right, just below knee. Regulation.
2: Hearn turns out to Rocchicholi there at midwicket.
13: I just sort of question the necessity of it. I didn't see any that. If they play soft hands here, they generally bounce before they get there. But if you go hard at it, at something like that, it's definitely going to carry, and that bloke there would probably have no chance. And I could see it happening in Sydney and in other places. And maybe on the fourth day here where we've had, you know, 35 degrees each day. But, yeah, it was an interesting move.
2: Yeah, it just didn't seem necessary.
13: Yep.
2: And it cost Rocciaccioli a catch at a regulation third slip. It would have been down by his ankles if he was back where he was normally. But it went down. And I did say to Cluffy, I'm not sure I've seen a catch taken by a fielder in the helmet coming forward at slip.
13: We've seen Bancroft do it before. And
2: I've seen it happen, but yeah. I don't think I've seen a catch taken with it. Right, Albert Esterhazy's into the attack. So Joel Parris's second spell was a brief one, and this is an interesting phase of the game. Esterhazy took 4 wickets in the first innings, but was quite expensive in his first spell. So WA will be hoping that the big, strapping, quick South African-born can find a way through here. Short leg, and a man just in front of the square leg umpire for Esterhazy. 2 slips in place as Kerr gets a ball up into the armpit. Drops it down to Cartwright, who's now doing the short leg work with Fanning off the field. Right hamstring for Sam Fanning. And it looked like someone had lined him up with a rifle in the crowd.
13: Yep, the sniper got him. Yep.
2: Disappointing because finished last season, great form. Started with 64. And you'd suggest if he's done any sort of damage, it's 3 weeks minimum. Yeah,
13: absolutely. Especially when you're running like that at that pace, you usually do it pretty well, don't you?
2: Esterhazy, short rising ball, and uppercut by Kerr deliberately over the top for 4. There is a fielder at deep backward point, but that was deliberately uppercut by Kerr. Rode the bounce and played it neatly.
13: Yeah, that was a nice shot. As you say, just helped it on its way. It's been a good viewing, this, the whole, you know, 2.5 days. There's enough in the wicket. I think there's been some terrific batting. Bowling wasn't as great the first day and a bit because, you know, but since then they've adjusted. Both teams have really adjusted well and really put the pressure on the batsmen.
2: Esterhazy gets a little tangled. Kerr trying to turn a short rising ball behind square. Ends up just snurdling it into the leg side. Five for 42, Queensland. An overall lead of 174. Still prefer to be Queensland, but 5 for 13, there was a lot of concern and lots of rushing around in that Queensland dugout.
13: Yeah, there would have been a bit of panic, wouldn't there? WA would be just desperate to get one more before the break.
2: We're down to 1 slip now for Kerr. Oh, he's back, right back in his crease, as though he's expecting a short ball. I think Albert might be just suggesting that to him. He weren't expecting the full ball. That's what he got, and he defended it back up the pitch. But we're behind here, and you can see the foot movement, and Kerr was almost feigning to duck before the ball was bowled. 1 slip, point. It's a fielder down on the third rope. There's 3 fielders, 2 behind square because that's all you're allowed, the other fielder back, and Sean Craig's just making sure he's in front of square, as is the short leg. Here's Esterhazy to Kerr, and it is a short ball. Oh. And it's a wayward short ball, and that's going to be 5 wides. Umpire Penman signalled wide immediately, and 4 to go on top of that.
13: Yeah, this is not what WA needed. You know, the Elliott's came on and really applied the pressure. All Esterhazy needed to do was to make sure he keeps that ball up. He's got enough bounce. He'll get the bounce. He's just got to really try and play a role here to keep this pressure on.
2: That would have been a wide on height. Certainly not on line. It was wayward, but it wasn't down leg far enough to be a wide leg side. It was a wide on height. Esterhazy tries again, and it's fuller this time. And Kerr opens the face and guides it through the vacant gully region down to Rocciaccioli on the boundary. But already this game has a different feel to it through this over. WA's on the retreat, 5 for 48.
13: The one thing I probably would have liked to have seen is maybe Rocciaccioli being given a little one here. You know, the pressure's really on. They can't really play too aggressively with only 15 minutes towards the break. And when we've seen Seam here, we've seen spin. And I just think the way we've seen the ball getting through quicker, I think it'll really suit Brocaccioli. And I would like to see him be given, maybe he'll come on here at Elliott's end, and Elliott might swap over again.
2: Hearn faces Esterhazen and tucks the ball up past

0: young fella, he's raw, he wants to get in there and, you know, get it up, sniff him up, and but that's not what's needed at the moment. It's about, hey mate, you've got a role to do here to apply some pressure. You may get the benefit, but the other bloke might as well.
1: Here he comes, Kieran Elliott, the former Tasmanian, Victorian born, worked by Kerr into the leg side, and busy piece of fielding from Whiteman prevents any runs. 5 for 48. So Aaron Hardy, plenty to ponder as a first time captain. Like the move of Paris back.
0: He's been proactive in most of what he's done out there in the field, has Aaron. So, yeah, no, that's what you need, you know, mate. I mean, you don't want to change the game, but you just got to give yourself that opportunity to take those wickets and keep the pressure on.
1: Catching cover in place. He's in the action here, is reaching for it. Kerr drives. It was an away swinger. He didn't time it, though. It just dribbled out towards that fielder. 5 for 48, 10 minutes to go in an absorbing session of Shield cricket. I haven't given you a score for a while over at Cricket Central. See what's happening there. Second session on day 3. Same as here, just a little bit further along with the time difference. Tassie doing a lot better a second time. They had a deficit of 255 on the first innings. They're 1 for 118. Caleb Jewell, 77. Tim Ward, 19. Still trailing by 137. Elliott to Kerr. Kerr covers up, back and across. And maybe now both of these players are happy to play for the break. 5 for 48.
0: Well, that's why I think, you know, to bring Rocciccioli on earlier, you know, might have been the way to go. Even if he bowls from the, you know, where that breeze is. It's a wonder Rock hasn't been rolling the arm over and warming up and trying to give the message. I know that the seamers have done the job, but it just may create that little bit of relaxation from the batter as well, and he might just get one of those ones, the bounce that he does.
1: Next ball, pitched up. There's a deep point in place, and that's where the ball goes. As Kerr just guides it through the vacant area, picks up a single. Mentioned yesterday, Wayne, that Nick Del Santo finished as St Kilda coach. He coached today. And his final game as coach was a victorious one.
0: And a win one, did he?
1: Beat Collingwood.
0: Oh, they would have liked that.
1: Unfortunately, Collingwood's best player, West Aussie Ruby Schleicher, went down in the first half.
0: Is she the one on telly?
1: Yes.
0: She does a good job.
1: She does. Yeah, they only won by 2 points, St Kilda, but that's all they needed. 5-9 to 5-7.
0: She's one of the elite players of the league,
1: isn't
0: she? She
1: is. Old next-door neighbour.
0: Is that right?
1: Full, driven up to mid-on. Yeah, played footy with her brother Jake. Great family.
0: Did you teach her how to kick or anything like that?
1: She probably would have taught me how to kick, I reckon. Very talented footballer. Very talented family. And yeah, she's taken the television like a duck to water. They're all characters, the Slashers. Don't know where Jake is these days. He was up north for a while, but Jake's a ripper. So unfortunate that Ruby got injured today, but yeah, her media career is blossoming with her footy. Here's Elliott. Two slips, gully, and at point has edged.
0: Oh,
1: gone!
0: Oh, well done.
1: Caught at second, slip by Bancroft, waist heights. And Elliott gets his first wicket in Shield cricket for WA, or his first in the second innings anyway. He's been mobbed. Got a couple in the first dig, of course, but good delivery. Came in on the angle. And Hearn poking at the ball, nicked it at waist height, and it just sort of looped to Bancroft. Had plenty of time to get the hands behind it. And a sixth wicket in this first session of cricket for WA. Hearn drags himself off within 7 minutes of the interval. 6 for 49. The lead is 171.
0: Well, he couldn't have done too much with that. And that is a really, really well-deserved wicket by Kieran Elliott. We saw Paris and Richardson just start off so well. And they set such a standard that the next bloke that's going to come on really had a bit of pressure on him to maintain it. And he's done his job superbly as Kieran Elliott. And he really, really does deserve that wicket. And that was a very, very good delivery. It was just angled in and just straightened up beautifully. Kerr didn't do... Was it Kerr?
1: Hearn.
0: Didn't do too much wrong either. And it was just a lovely delivery and a well-deserved wicket, and boy,

0: WA back in this game. What is the lead? About 170?
1: 181.
0: 181. So, 4 wickets. Chase down at 220. Well, depending what happens. You're into the tail. And, you know, Bartlett will, can slog a few. But if they bowl the line and their length that they've been doing here, he's going to find it hard. He can try and hit off length and do what he wants. But I think with them, Swepson, Gannon and Ryan, just keep doing what you're doing.
1: Albert Esterhazy has a chance to impact
0: this big
1: here.
0: Fella's got a... This is a great opportunity for him now to show us what he's worth. Now, just play your role.
1: Two slips back in place. Esterhazy and Kerr. And Kerr gets a leading edge. It's in the air. He's going to be caught at third man. He is. Oh, how's that happened? He tried to turn it to the leg side. He's got a leading edge. And it's lobbed down to third man. We always say it's a catching position here in Perth. But that's not how you draw it up. Kerr's gone. And Queensland are in tatters. They're 7 for 49.
0: Wow, this... That's a lucky wicket there. That was a little half volley down leg side, and he was just trying to flick that over square leg. And as you say, it's got the leading edge, and how it ended up down a deep third, I'm not sure. But that is a bit of luck, and I think that just shows you where Queensland are at in this innings. But, you take them as you can get them, and 2 quick wickets, and boy... Yeah, what an amazing session we've seen. It's just been extraordinary.
1: 9 wickets, Wayne, for 66. That's the session of cricket. 9 for 66.
0: Well, people will say, well, you know, what's the wicket doing? I mean, okay, there's something there. There's no two ways about it. But I think the way the West Australian bowlers have utilised whatever's in that pitch has been excellent. You know, that was a lucky wicket. There's no two ways about that. That wasn't a ball that deserved a wicket, but it's there, and it'll give the kid confidence. So get on that off stump.
1: Mitch Swepson's on a pair. He comes to the crease, the skipper. He's got to score some runs here. He would have walked off this morning with his team having a 132-run first innings lead, thinking, gee, we're well positioned here. And they still are to a point because it's a lead of 181, but WA's right back in the game. How quickly a match can turn. There's 4 minutes till lunch. So there might even be another over after this. There's 5 balls to come, though, so this might be it for an absorbing, thrilling session of cricket. 9 wickets have fallen for 66 runs. Short leg. They've still kept the fielder down at third. And just in front of square leg, that's Lance Morris. He's got his arms folded. He's on as a sub. Sam Fanning pinged a string in this session as well. Esterhazy bowls a full ball that goes away. He drives without moving his feet and misses.
0: Well, that's where he's got to keep it there. Don't get excited now and think, oh, I've got to bounce him. Yeah, he's just moving away. He's not going to get behind it. So just keep it at that off stump. If you beat him 5 times, don't worry about it. You're winning the contest. Don't try and bowl a half volley that makes him flick one through mid-wicket. He's a batsman. Bowl to him like a batsman.
1: Good move here. Aaron Hardy's pulled out mid-on. He says if you can on-drive Albert, you can have your runs. There's now only one fielder in front of the wicket. Here comes Esterhazy bowling to Swepson. Swepson drives over the top for 4. Deliberately over the cover region and away to the rope. Fight fire with fire. The 50's up for Queensland. 7 for 53.
0: Usually, see tail enders play that sort of game when they don't really want to be there. You know, you're not prepared to really hang it. You're either going to get me or I'm going to get you. And that's the way some of them should play. So don't get sucked in. Just bowl that length because he's batting 10 for a reason. Or whatever it is, 9 this time.
1: He's off the pair. He faces again and he clips it away. More runs, just a single. Down the fine leg off the toes. So Xavier Bartlett, his first ball's coming up here. He came out at the fall of the previous wicket of Hearn. Kerr out in this over for 22. Hearn for 11. Earlier, it reads like a phone book. Wybjin 0, Lovell 1, Burden 4, Clayton 4, Pearson 0. That is a phone number. 01440. Then a couple of double figure scores. 7 for 54, Queensland. That's a lead of 186. Here comes Esterhazen. Right arm over the wicket. A wicket in this over. First ball to Bartlett. It's a full ball. And Bartlett's forward to defend, keeping it out of his stumps. Who opens in the second innings, Wayne? Does everyone just shuffle up one, or will they change? Will they do something else with the batting order if Fanning's unable to open?
2: He won't be able to open. Yeah. There's no two ways about that. Whiteman does. Just Whiteman. Whiteman and Bancroft did open.
1: Would you think about Curtis? Does it in the shorter forms? Keep everyone else where they are?
2: Yeah, maybe. What have we got after that? There wasn't much more. No. Paris.
1: Well, Curtis was batting six, so he would slot up to open. Whiteman stays three, Cartwright four, Hardy five. Esterhazen bowls a fuller ball again, and forward to meet the ball is Bartlett. That's the over. It's 12:30 by my watch. The umpires are looking at theirs.
2: It's 12:30 by the board too.
1: And they're still jogging through, or are the umpires saying that's enough?
2: That's enough.
1: It is. Yep. The batsmen are punching gloves and heading for the sheds. That's the place to be. That's where most of the batsmen have come and gone in this session. What a session on day three. For the totality of the session, 9 for 72 in 2.5 hours of cricket. WA resumed at 8 for 158, all out for 175. Xavier Bartlett started the day with the ball. He's now walking off at lunch, not out. 5 for 48, 20.1 overs. Queensland, 7 for 54, an overall lead of 186. Swepson 5, Bartley yet to score. We went through the batsman dismissed. 3 wickets for Richardson, 3 for 11. Paris 2 for 15. Elliott and Esterhazen have a wicket each. Well, we'll do well to see a better session of cricket than that this summer, Wayne. Well, your thoughts on the state of play?
2: It's exciting, wasn't it? Well, WA right back in the game now. What did you say, 183 or 186?
1: 186.
2: 186. Yeah, still a lot of cricket to go, especially if Queensland come out and bowl like West Australia is. But it was a masterclass of watching two very, very skillful gentlemen with the art of swing bowling and pace bowling. You know, Richardson, we know that, he's got some ability. If he can stay on the pitch, we would love to see him representing his country again and, you know, get the just desserts he deserves there. He bowled really well today. He bowled with good pace. Still got a bit there to go to what we've seen him in previous times, but with all the injuries, I'm sure he's just pretty happy to have the confidence to get through the delivery like he is. Picked up 3 wickets and, yeah, thoroughly deserved him. And Paris, well, he set the tone in that first over, picking up 2. The first delivery was just an absolute blinder. I don't think anybody could have hit it. It was like Warne's spin bowling, that wicket he got in England. It was sort of outside leg or nearly on leg stuff, and it's hit the top of off, and it was just an absolute belter. And then Kieran Elliott's done his job. He's really come in and bowled really well, kept the pressure on. Esterhazen got a wicket, which was a ball that didn't deserve a wicket, but they've got it, and everything's just going right for WA at the moment. Go out, go away, have a bit of a break, come out and keep the same approach, execute as well as they do. There's an opportunity to get them out for less than 200 and, turn this game completely on its head.
1: Well, let's hope the next session's just as thrilling as this one. Although WA will be hoping, let's get these 3 wickets and let's hope there's not a collapse at the top of their batting effort a second time around. Just Cameron Gannon, who 6 months ago was in the WA change rooms, and Jem Ryan remain available to bat for Queensland. Schwepson and Bartlett will be the not-out batsmen when play resumes. We'll join you in about 35 minutes' time. We need to take a deep breath and get a bite to eat in, and we'll come back here at the Wacker Grounds. Patrick Mrosevic is in the Sport FM studio around the grounds in WA Premier Cricket, and also some other scores from around the traps. Just looking at Sam Fanning. Sam Fanning has done a number on his hamstring because he is on crutches. So that must mean that is a more serious hamstring injury than we thought, and I would doubt he's going to play any further part in the match. He is going up on crutches into the change rooms. So watch this space on that injury. We'll try and bring you an update a little bit later. 7 for 54 at lunch on day 3, Queensland. That's an overall lead of 186. Join us for what will be another absorbing session of Shield Cricket on Sport FM for station sponsors Knight Health and Bailey's Fertiliser after this.
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8: 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I'm Patrick Mrosevic, and that is lunch on day three of our Sheffield Shield game between Western Australia and Queensland. And what a turn of events this morning. Queensland bowling Western Australia out to go in with a substantial first innings lead, but the West Australians have hit back with a thunderbolt. The Queensland Bulls in their second innings are 7 for 54. They lead this match by 186 runs, but with only bowlers left to bat. Xavier Bartlett is yet to score. Mitch Swepson is on 5. For the Western Australians with the ball, Jai Richardson has 3 for 11 and Joel Parris has 2 for 15. Wickets also for Kieran Elliott and Albert Esterhuizen. So this game is absolutely on and could be finished today. We could really have a grandstand finish at the end of today's play. So make sure you tune in after lunch for the continued action at the WACA ground. So I'll be with you here for about, what are we going to say, about 25 minutes, just giving you all the sporting scores you need to know before I send you back to Jacob and the team at the Wacker. And we're going to start off in Wacker Premier Cricket. It's round two, and there's one-day matches today to cover. We start off at Creswell Park with Claremont Netherlands taking on Fremantle. And Fremantle are batting first. That was after Claremont Netherlands won the toss and sent them in. Fremantle 3 for 125 now off 29 overs. At the crease at the moment is Daniel Kennedy on 24. And then there's a no-name. It says private player, so not sure who that is, but whoever that is, he's on 22. The batsman out so far, Caden Cookson out for 17, Adam Solomons for 39, and Ashton Turner for 11. For Claremont Netherlands with the ball, Brian Bersil has 2 for 40, and Rufus Sampati 1 for 13. We move across to the next game, which is at a Lucas Sports Complex, Joondalup and Rockingham Mandurah. Rockingham Mandurah sent in by Joondalup, and they are 6 for 121 off 30 overs. At the crease is Mitch Oliver on 20. Ryan Hall is on 2. The batsmen out so far, Aaron Burridge for 26. Tyne Dodds for 13. Corey Worsley for 41. Sharoz Khan for 9, Damien Burridge, the skipper, for 5, and John Sanders for no score. For Joondalup with the ball, the wickets have been shared around. Only one multiple wicket taker, Lewis Morrell, with 2 for 23, and individual wickets for Kai Orr, Jacques Van Niekerk with one as well. Matthew Carroll and Jake Zielinski also with one. The game between Melville and Perth at Tompkins, Play HQ not giving us any favours here. No scores here, so not sure if it's just Play HQ playing up or if something is going on at the ground. At Lilac Hill, Midland Guildford and University. University sent in by Midland Guildford and they are 3 for 128 of 33 overs. At the crease, Wilbur Zisto is 51 and Chris Seberg is on 8. The wickets, Vivian Paver out for 18, Braden Fernandez out for 12 and Ashton Agar out for 27. For Midland Guildford, a wicket each for Lachlan Scanlon, one for Keaton Critchell and one also for Matthew Harbin. The next match, actually we've got a few of these games with no scores. Mount Lawley and Wanneroo at Breckla, no score. And Scarborough and Bayswater Morley at Abbott Park, no score. At Floreat Park, Subi Floreat and South Perth. And South Perth batting first after being sent in. They are 3 for 117 of 33 overs. Alex Wenburn is on 31, Ben Middlemass on 19. Batsmen to have fallen, Sam Sigligetti out for 3, Nathan Farmer for 39, and Jacob Woodhouse for 12. For Subi Floreat, Jack Beggs has 2 for 22, and Callum Stevenson 1 for 22. And we move to the final game that we've got scores for, this one at Burrendar Park between Willerton and Gosnells. And Gosnells sent in by Willerton, they're 2 for 159 of 29.5 overs. At the crease is Brock Lawrence on 101, far and away the starring batsman of Wacker Premier Cricket today. That's 101 not out of 88 balls, 9 fours and 4 sixes. An outstanding performance so far there by Brock Lawrence. With him is Savar Depaul, who's on 2. The batsmen who have fallen earlier on, Mandapreet Singh for 3 and Luke McNamee for 46. For Willerton, two wicket takers, Cade Povey with 1 for 30 and Luca Bowden 1 for 8. So we'll keep you up to date on the Wacker Premier Cricket scores throughout the day. But now let's move back to the Shield action. Of course, I mentioned Western Australia were probably on top of the game now after the extraordinary first session of day 3. But in the other live Shield game, it is tea between New South Wales and Tasmania over there in Sydney. And Tassie in their second innings, 1 for 124, still trailing New South Wales's first innings by 131. At the crease at the moment for Tassie, Caleb Jewell on 77, Tim Ward on 25, Jordan Silk, out earlier on for 16. The wicket taker Jack Edwards, 1 for 17. New South Wales declared later on, putting on a titanic score of 9 declared for 500, led by Ollie Davies, 253, and Jack Edwards, 115. We also saw Curtis Patterson get a 54. There's some big scores there for the New South Wales top order batsmen to lead them to that substantial first inning score. For Tassie with the ball, Marcus Bean, 5 for 111 of 21 overs. So quite expensive, but a 5-wicket haul is nothing to sneeze at. The other wicket takers, 2 each for Gabe Bell and Will Prestwidge. So Tassie, 9 wickets on hand, needing a further 131 runs to require New South Wales to bat again on tee. The other match is already finished with South Australia, a big win over Victoria. So if we look at the scorecards, Victoria batting first were bowled out for 244. No batsman was able to get to a half century. The top scorer was Harry Hoekstra with 45. For SA, the wickets were shared with Brendan Doggett and Henry Thornton taking 3 each. Noah McFadden taking 2 for 35 and Ben Menenti 1 for 30. South Australia then came out and put on a big first inning score of 508. Hundreds for Ben Menenti with 128 and Noah McFadden with 134. Half centuries for Jake Lehman with 90 and Henry Hunt with 71. For the Vics, Harry Hoekstra took 6 for 103, David Moody 3 for 71, and Sam Elliott picking up a wicket as well. The South Australians then were able to win this one by innings by cleaning up Victoria for a second time for 224. Two half centuries, Fergus O'Neill scoring 62 and Campbell Calloway scoring 54. For the South Australians, three wickets each for Nathan McAndrew, Henry Thornton, two for Ben Menenti, and individual wickets for Brendan Doggett and Noah McFadden. So the two-time reigning champs winning their first game by an innings and 40 runs over there at the Junction Oval. So they are raring to go for a chance of a three-peat. So we don't only have domestic cricket. I'm loving this time of year because we have got plenty of cricket around the place. And we're going to start off with the first test match between South Africa and Australia over there in Durban. And the Australians, well, it was a bit of a rocky day, but they end the first day at stumps with, well, a fighting first innings score, 6 for 187 after winning the toss and batting first. Matt Renshaw on 46 has top scored so far. Pat Cummins has given life to this Australian innings with some late order hitting. He's on 33. If we look at the Australian scorecard, the first man out was Travis Head for 9. Nick Maddison, who was the shock call-up, fell for 0 off 33 deliveries. Manus Labuschagne looked a lot better before falling on the last ball before lunch on day 1 for 37. Steve Smith out not long after lunch for 25. Carey for 14 and Bo Webster for 4. At that point, the Australians were 6 for 124 and in all sorts of bother, but a really strong stand between Renshaw and Cummins, getting him to safer waters before the day had to end early because of bad light. For South Africa, two wickets each for Marco Jansen, Wayne Mulder and Henrik Nokia. We start play in just under 3 hours here in WA with the Australians looking to get a competitive first innings total. We've got another test match on between Afghanistan and Bangladesh, this one in Abu Dhabi. The Bangladeshis winning the toss and electing to bat and stumps on day one. They are 8 for 317. If we look at the scorecard, no hundreds, but a few half centuries for Bangladesh. Tanzid Hazard Tamim with 83, Shadman Islam with 67, and Litan Kumar Das with 53. For the Afghanistan bowlers, the main wicket taker is Mohammad Salim, who has 3 for 70, two wickets each for Yamin Ahmad Zai, who has 2 for 62, and Ismat Alam, 2 for 20, and one wicket also for Quayaz Ahmad. So Bangladesh looking in a strong position there in the one and only test of that series. So other cricket of note, if we have a look, what other bits and pieces we've got. So there was a T20 last night between India and the West Indies, and the West Indies able to chase down a substantial target to win by 6 wickets. India batting first, scoring 5 for 249, led by Sanju Samson with 82. For the Windies, Roston Chase with 3 for 24 and Shamar Springer 2 for 64. But as I said, the Windies chasing it down off, how many balls is this? This was 18.3 overs, finishing with a score of 4 for 252. Shea Hope with 102 off 45 and Sherfane Rutherford with 84 off 37. For India, Mayank Yadav taking 3 for 36 and Kuldeep Yadav 1 for 53. So we'll just have a look if there's any other cricketing scores. We saw a T20 between Pakistan and Sri Lanka. This one won by the Pakistanis. Sri Lanka batting's first got 8 for 182. Lahiru Udara top scored with 91 for Pakistan. Nasim Shah took 3 for 36 and Mohammad Imran Randhawa took 2 for 21. But Pakistan chasing it down of 18.5 overs, led by Sahib Zada Farhan, who scored 89 off 53 balls. For the Sri Lankans, Mahesh Thikshana took 2 for 36 and Eshin Malinga 2 for 33. So heaps of cricket on at the moment. On the men's side of things, in the women's, a comprehensive win for the Australian girls over Bangladesh in a one-day international there in Queensland at the Alum Border Field. Bangladesh bowled out for 166, no half centuries, but a top score of 45 for Ritu Moni. For the Australian bowlers, Annabelle Sutherland 4 for 30, Megan Shute 2 for 19, and individual wickets for Ashley Gardner, Talia McGrath, and Georgia Wahum. The Australians with the bat did it easily, finishing 3 for 168 off 25.4 overs, a top score of 77 for Phoebe Litchfield. Bangladesh with the ball, only one multiple wicket taker, which was Habibi Islam Pinky. So we move across away from cricket for just at the moment. There's a few interesting other sports that are going on around the place. In the AFL women's competition, week 9 got underway today. St Kilda defeating Collingwood 5 goals 9-39 to Collingwood 5-7-37. In a live match, it is Port Adelaide 2 goals 3-15 leading West Coast 2-2-14. That is in the second quarter. Yesterday, the Western Bulldogs defeated Essendon 10-5-65 to the Bombers 2-10-22. Other matches to come today, Geelong and GWS at 2:05, Richmond and Adelaide at 4:15, and Gold Coast against Melbourne at 5:15. In the NBL, our Perth Wildcats are back in action later on this evening at 6:30pm against the New Zealand Breakers. And that game is live here on 91.3 Sport FM. So you've got your sport covered, your whole day covered today. You've got your Shield cricket to listen to throughout today. You can put on the TV, put the Australians continuing their first innings on day 2 there against South Africa in Durban. And then you can go back to Sport FM at 6:30 for the Wildcats taking on the Breakers. Other matches to be played at 4:30, the South East Melbourne Phoenix taking on Melbourne United. Tomorrow, the Kings taking on the 36ers at 12 o'clock and the Hawks taking on the Taipans at 2. Earlier this round, back on Thursday, the Taipans defeated the Bullets 97-91. And yesterday, the Jack Jumpers in a high-scoring affair defeated the Hawks 122-112. So that's the All Sports update for this lunchtime break on day 3 of the Sheffield Shield game between Western Australia and Queensland. If you're just tuning in, it is all happening at the WACA ground. So WA will continue their first innings at the start of play before that was wrapped up pretty quickly. WA all out for 175, giving Queensland a first innings lead of 132. The top scorer for WA was Sam Fanning, who scored 64. For Queensland, Xavier Bartlett ended with 5 for 48. Sam Fanning was back in the news in WA's fielding effort, a hamstring injury continuing WA's illness and injury woes. So Fanning looking, well, unlikely to be able to bat in the second innings for WA. But that's where the bad news ends, because the West Australian Quicks have come out on a heater and have Queensland at 7 for 54 at the luncheon break. The wickets, Jai Richardson 3 for 11. How good is it to see Jai back in action? Joel Paris 2 for 15. Kieran Elliott with 1 for 11 and Albert Esterhuizen 1 for 15. The Bulls, only two batsmen have got into double figures. Hayden Kerr, who's out for 22, Lachlan Hearn for 11. At the crease at the moment, Xavier Bartlett with 0, Mitch Swepson for 5. The Bulls are 7 for 54, 3 wickets in hand with a lead of 186. So, when we go back to the WACA ground in about 15 minutes time, you do not want to miss things, because this game is absolutely raring to an exciting conclusion. So I'll send you back there to Jacob and the guys in about 10 or so minutes' time. But until then, what we'll do is we'll have a quick break here on 91.3 Sport FM. Then we'll have a station interview for you. We've had, even though the footy season is finished, there's still plenty of AFL. It never seems to end. The WA teams don't seem to be too busy, but the Fremantle Dockers did get a surprise recruit, Dom Bedendo, a fantastic name, a VFL mature age recruit, former Western Bulldogs player, a wingman who could get a spot in the Fremantle Dockers side in 2027. But for now, just a quick break. We'll hear that interview and then send you back to the WACA ground for more of this exciting cricket action.
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1: The Dockers have got Dom Bedendo coming across from Port Melbourne. He's joined them on a two-year deal, and he's been good enough to join us now here on Sport FM. Good afternoon, Dom. Thanks for your time.
11: Thanks for having me.
1: Hey, congratulations. How does it feel to be back on an AFL list now, being officially a Fremantle Docker?
11: No, absolutely stoked, mate. Couldn't be happier. So grateful for the opportunity and just keen to get going.
1: When, how did it play out? Give us a bit of an insight into when the sort of Dockers first expressed interest, and then how has it, has it been a quick process since then?
11: So towards the back end of the year, had an interview with Dave Walls, and had a really good chat to him, and he was obviously watching me play a bit of footy, and then it sort of happened pretty quickly the last couple of days. They said that things could happen really quickly, and then they pretty much told me yesterday that I was getting a deal, and I was stoked, I was jumping for joy, mate. So absolutely.
1: Talk us through your story, Dom, because you've spent a bit of time, obviously, on the Western Bulldogs list, a bit of time at Port Melbourne recently, and now, obviously, coming across here. Just for people who are not aware of your story, give us a bit of a snapshot of this is your football life, I suppose, from Dom's perspective.
11: Yeah, so I got picked up in the 2020 draft and to the Dogs, and spent 4 years on the list and had a fair few injuries and had a really, really bad sort of groin injury that I was battling with pretty much the whole time. And then ended up getting delisted after my fourth year and only played two AFL games for the Dogs and, didn't even win a game. So and then got delisted and went to Port Melbourne in the VFL, and Brendan McCartney sort of had a really good chat to me and James Heard, got a really good connection and relationship with them too, especially, Hurdy. He sort of took me under his wing a bit and, taught me so much in the last 2 years, and just being able to get some continuity in my football and in my body, it's been awesome. It's been huge for me.
1: Just talk us a bit more about those injuries, groin injuries in particular. How frustrating have they been over the journey?
11: The groin injury was really frustrating. It was, had surgery on that and then re-hurt it again and sort of missed my whole 2023 year and pretty much missed my whole 2024. Well, I didn't miss 2024, but was battling through injury that year as well. So with my my groin, which was just lingering. And it was so frustrating. It was, taking a toll on me physically, obviously, but taking a toll on me mentally as well. So No, it's just been so good to get some continuity over the last 2 years, and yeah.
10: What are the Dockers fans going to get? Dom, tell us a bit about what, in your mind, how do you play the game, and what should Dockers fans know about you as a footballer?
11: Yeah, well, that's a good question. I feel like, yeah, I'm sort of like an athletic sort of player. I can get up the ground and, you know, get back and kick goals as well. But also, you know, sort of versatile as well, play on the wing, up forward, wherever they sort of need me. But, yeah, I hope to, you know, show that I've got a bit of grit, bit of fight, but also, you know, a bit of flair as well. So, yeah.
10: Sam Skwiatkowski's obviously retired. Nathan O'Driscoll's gone to Richmond, so there's a couple of opportunities there, forward and mid. Do you expect that that's sort of where the opportunities have arisen and where you'd slot in?
11: Yeah, absolutely. They're two, you know, great players and been great players for Freo. And, yeah, so that's sort of my position where, you know, I could probably slip in. Obviously got a lot of hard work to do and want to prove myself first and, you know, earn my stripes. But, yeah, that's sort of the area where I'd hopefully come in.
10: Dom Bedendo's with us. He's joining the Fremantle Dockers from Port Melbourne in the VFL. We mentioned there you spent a few years on the Western Bulldogs list in the AFL system. Is there aspects that now you know what the AFL system's like that you'll do differently this time around?
11: Yeah, absolutely. You know, you come in as an 18-year-old. I was a very raw young kid, sort of happy to be there, but, you know, didn't know too much about, you know, a professional environment and that sort of thing. And yeah, definitely think that experience and even coming off the list and understanding the privilege it is to be on a list, you know, I'll take so much from that. And I'm so, yeah, grateful that I get another crack at it. And yeah, I'm not going to let this one slip, mate.
10: Have you spoken to Justin Longmuir yet, coach?
11: Yeah, I had a quick chat to him. The phone's been blowing up, mate. So, but yeah, I'm glad I got his call. So, yeah, I've chatted to him.
10: What was the first impression of the coach over the phone?
11: He seemed like a great fellow. He just said, you know, obviously everyone's very welcoming and stuff, and he obviously welcomed me in. And, yeah, he's a great fellow. And what I've seen of him as well is, yeah, very good fella. So I'm keen to get to know everyone and get to know him better.
10: It's a grand final team, obviously, as we all know, Fremantle Dockers. Are you ready for that challenge? It's going to be a hard side to break into, even though there is a couple of players that are going out for different reasons.
11: Yeah, absolutely. I'm excited for the challenge. I'm really, you know, keen to get over and get to work and earn my stripes. And, yeah, really, like, it's an unreal team and very grateful to be, you know, now a part of, you know, that club. Obviously, they're going for something that they haven't reached yet, which is the premiership. So hopefully I can help them towards that, and that's pretty much all I want to do.
10: How does it play out from here, Dom? You have to get over here to the West in the not too distant future, I assume.
11: I haven't really been over too much. I was over there for the finals hub when I was with the Dogs, but I think I'll work all the logistics and stuff out over the next couple of days. Like, I'm sure it'll happen pretty quick and get over and get to explore Perth, mate. And obviously an amazing city. I got plenty of mates from Perth that are over in Melbourne, always tell me how much better Perth is than Melbourne. So keen to get over, mate.
10: And hopefully you'll settle south of the river as well, which is the better side of Perth. Don't let anyone tell you otherwise, okay? But just in closing, who's been the biggest impact on your footy career so far, Dom? Through whether it be early days or through the Bulldogs or Port Melbourne, who's someone who has really helped you to where you are today?
11: No, it's a great question. I think, like, you can't really go past family, and especially my mum, my two brothers, and even, like, my close circle, my friends, my housemate, them sort of people, that close, you know, community that I have has been unreal for support and that sort of thing. But sort of footy-wise, obviously there's people with the Dogs that have, you know, helped me heaps, but I reckon Macca and Hurdy, Macca, you know, has been awesome for me for my contest and that sort of thing. But Hurdy, worked really, really, really close with him over the last 2 years, and he's got a lot of belief in me, and he's expressed his belief in me multiple times, and given belief in myself, and I've worked so close with him, and so grateful to have him as a mentor.
10: Have you kept the mo? I saw a couple of photos with the mo. Have you still got that?
11: Yeah, mate. Keeping the mo. What do you reckon? Should I get rid of it? Are you happy with it?
10: No, I think fans will warm to the mo. I've just got a feeling Fremantle fans will embrace that. There's no doubt about that. Did I also read, just in closing, somewhere that you used to use a redskin as a mouthguard? Is that right?
11: Yeah, that's right. So, I didn't use it as a mouthguard, but I couldn't afford a mouthguard back in the day. So they checked if you have a mouthguard at the level that I was playing, because, I was pretty young. So I was just making sure everyone's got their mouthguard and their studs weren't metal. So, to play, you had to make sure that you had a mouthguard. And Mum had the bright idea to get a red skin and put it in and pretend that was my mouthguard. So kind of it worked. I got it like 30 seconds into the game and just ate it. But,
10: Very good. Dom, good on you. Thank you for your time. I know you've got a couple of other commitments, so we appreciate you joining us here on Sport FM. And best of luck for the travel over, and good luck when you hit the ground here in Perth.
11: Thanks so much, mate. Really appreciate it.
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17: Sam Fanning's with us, WA top order batsman. What are the challenges for a young first class batsman at the moment?
18: Yeah, there's going to be lots of opportunity moving forward. Everyone's looking to press their case. The conditions have been quite bowler friendly over the last couple of years. Personally, I've actually loved it. It's been a great challenge trying to get runs in those conditions. I'm not sure what type of pitches we're going to get this year. If you can make runs in the toughest conditions possible, then it's only going to make you better when you face a bit easier. I think it's great just for players all round and overall development.
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1: Yeah, thanks to Patrick Morosevic back in the Sport FM studio getting us through the lunch break. I see Pat's voice on the airwaves over the summer. Voice of the kennel throughout the football season alongside Cam Britt. Another solid year for the Bulldogs. No premierships this time, but certainly an excellent year on and off the field for the Docks. What a session we've had here. First session of day three, one of the most memorable in recent times here at the Wacker. 7 for 54 Queensland. They had a first innings lead of 132. And it has all happened very quickly. What does this session have in store for us? Richardson has the ball. He's on the way. He's bowling the first ball after lunch. And a slash and a miss from Schwepson. Outside off stump. It's a bit of an in-out field. There's two slips. There's a third man. There's a deep backward point. There's a fine leg. WA looking to really drive home the position they're in. Knock over Queensland for a sub-100 total. 7 for 54, Peter Clough. What a session of cricket that was.
24: Absolutely amazing session of cricket. 9 wickets for what, about 70?
1: And WA looking to knock these last three wickets over quickly and set about a run chase that will be done without Sam Fanning. He was on crutches. I can't imagine he'll play any further part in the match after picking up a hamstring injury whilst chasing a ball to the boundary.
24: Maybe if they're 9 down, need 10.
1: Yeah.
24: He'll be out there and I think he can have a runner if he comes in.
1: At 11.
24: There, yeah.
1: Yep. He's going to be very limited looking at him coming up the stairs on crutches. Richardson, no stranger to an injury himself, but he's fit at the moment. He runs in and bowls here and forced off the back foot by Schwepson. He got in line that time. Can't do anything with it. So how do Queensland play it here, Cluffy? They're 7 for 54, and that's disastrous, but their overall lead is 186. So that's a better position to be in.
24: Well, yes, but 186 isn't a lot. If WA bat well, they could get them in a canter. But it's going to be very important for Queensland that they bowl very well. That's first thing.
1: But
24: they need to just think, can we put on another 50?
1: Yeah, I'm still concerned about WA's chase. Richardson to Schwepson. Oh, and an inside edge past the stumps for 4. Could have easily gone back into the woodwork. But an inside edge goes for 4. Past the stumps down the fine leg.
24: Mate, if you're worried about West Australia's chasing 180.
1: Well, they only made 170
24: in
1: the first innings.
24: We won't be coming tomorrow.
1: No, but they only made 170 in the first innings. Fanning top scored. They've only got 6 genuine batsmen to start with. They're down to 5.
24: Yeah, but surely they're going to bat better than they did in the first innings.
1: I don't think Queensland are just going to roll over.
24: No, I don't think they are either, but I think surely WA will bat better. They've got players of class in that side.
1: Richardson on the runway. Bowling to Schwepson, first over after lunch, and Schwepson flicks it off his pads in the air for quite some time, but well short of the fielder down at fine leg. Schwepson's a busy player. He's unorthodox. It's not always pretty, but he does score quickly. He does throw the bat.
24: Yeah, and he's already signalled that. He's going to go after anything that's not dead straight on the stumps. He's going to throw the bat at it, and probably that's the best thing to do. You know, they can hang around and put on an extra 10 in 10 overs or they throw the bat a bit and get a get 50 and all out, and the game progresses.
1: So Bartlett on strike. He hasn't scored. He faces here. Bat raised. Richardson's with him, and he's leaving. The ball outside the off stump. That's well, the
24: still
1: over.
24: Still good shape and good carry.
1: Good to see that Paris and Richardson have returned to the attack. So Aaron Hardy's had a good game as captain, I think, with some of his moves. They gave Esterhazen and Elliott a burst before lunch. They both took wickets, and now they've turned back to their frontliners. So if you've just joined us, WA resumed today. 8 for 158. Didn't last long. All out for 175. Xavier Bartlett took the last two wickets. They finished with 5 for 48. And then Queensland collapsed in a heap. Wybjin a duck. Lovell 1. Burden 4. Clayton 4. Pearson a duck. Hearn 11. And Kerr 22. They fell in consecutive overs before the lunch break. Hearn caught Bancroft's bowled Elliott, and Kerr, remarkably, caught off a leading edge at third man by Rocciccioli off Esterhazen.
24: To a ball that was going down the leg side.
1: Around the wicket, Paris starts a new over and a new spell, and he cuts him in half.
24: That's a good seed from Paris.
1: Jags back.
24: Very good.
1: And I think when the ball was halfway down the wicket, he thought, oh, I can cut this. And in the end, it was the ball that cut him in half. Went between bat and body and missed the stumps. 7 for 59.
24: You get the impression with Swepson there, it's going to be, you know, victory or death, you know. It's not going to be defensive.
1: Here he comes, Paris, bowls to Swepson, who walks at him. Summoning his inner Matthew Hayden. Gets an inside edge into his pad, and it rolls back down the pitch. Didn't quite have the same feel that a Matthew Hayden walk down the pitch did.
24: No, probably not as commanding.
1: Haddos had the advantage. He was 6 foot six. Was a powerful man.
24: Yeah.
1: Schwepson's a short, pudgy little right-hander.
24: Built like a brick toilet as well.
1: He's on 10. Schwepson, he faces Paris, and he's slashing and missing. Outside off stump. That's his go-to. Throw the hands at anything with width. There's a man at deep backward point who's almost a catching position, to be honest. He's there to save the boundary as well, but can draw up a scenario where he...
24: Dropping third back now as well.
1: Now, obviously, Sam Fanning's off the field, and we don't think he'll play any further part in the match after doing the hamstring earlier. But Lance Morris isn't out there. The sub is at cover. Just trying to work out who it is. Back with Paris. Bowls here and defended into the offside. There is the sub. And quite quickly, do the fielding. He's wearing the number 29. Now, I don't know if that's actually his shirt or whether he's borrowed it. I'm trying to think who'd be available, because just about everyone's playing Premier Cricket today. That's why Lance Morris was out there fielding. He's not yet ready to fit, ready to bowl.
24: Is it one of the coaching staff?
1: Could it be Nick Larkin? He had the whites on earlier, the batting coach. Here's Paris. Bowls to Schwepson, and he's bowled. He's bowled. That stayed a little low.
24: That did stay a little low.
1: It thudded into off stump. And Paris, just a bit of a nonchalant look, as if to say, well, I've got that little skill set up me as well. And a few words too. Mitch Swepson turned around and was happy to have a conversation on the way off. But there's the eighth wicket for WA. And Swepson's brief little innings is over. It's 8 for 59.
24: Well, to be honest, Swepson's played like a millionaire. It's fair enough. Play like that. Get a bit of an exit signal.
1: So look on the replay. See if he inside edged it. No, it's just stayed low. It's gone under his bat. I don't know how you'd feel as a WA player about the dismissal, because WA still has to bat and chase on this pitch. And that's a sign of variable bounce. Xavier Bartlett's got a smile on his face as he was wandering past the huddle. Whatever was said, he found it amusing. Over to Cameron Gannon. 8 for 59, Queensland.
24: Yeah, that could have been a slog, that one, or something. I don't know. Who knows? Nothing like a bit of banter out there. That'll have a beer after the game.
1: Umpires didn't feel the need to intervene, so it couldn't have been anything too bad. Schwepson a couple of boundaries and done.
24: Obviously didn't mention any wives or girlfriends. You know, like, can't be
1: different. Or family members.
24: All family members, yeah.
1: Well, we would have had long odds when we turned up today that after lunch on the third day, Gannon and Bartlett would be at the crease. But here they are. Paris bowls to Gannon, and Gannon is driving and missing.
24: Oh.
1: And it's not taken cleanly by Curtis. It wasn't a nick, but he put it to grass. End of the over. Two overs since lunch. We've already seen a wicket, and the game is progressing quickly.
24: When we'd arrived this morning, if you'd said that sometime in

0: up too. So there's the intent. We're going to hit out or get out. Two to Bartlett, who is a lusty hitter of the ball. It's alongside of the ground, so it's a pretty good tactic from WA. Fielder out there, and Hardy's now pointing another fielder in that direction, so they're going to put another fielder out. Bartlett signalled that he's going to swing for the hills, or the Queen's Gardens, as it is.
1: It's a long boundary over there. That in fact, landed. It's long both ways. The wicket is pretty much in the middle of the deck, or of the ground. And those are the long boundaries, the one square.
0: Here comes Richardson, bowling to Bartlett, who's now off the mark, and he gives himself room, swings, misses. Keeper doesn't take cleanly again. Curtis has parried it down at his feet. Overhead mark spilt.
1: Well, talk about agricultural.
0: Yeah, I think runs are currency now. There's no point just hanging around and trying to time.
1: No, I agree, but that was fairly extreme.
0: I wonder if we see a slower ball here. Mid-on's dropping back after that last shot. So Aaron Hardy's been very proactive today. Whiteman's going to hover about three-quarters of the way to the boundary at long on. Here's Richardson, bowls to Bartlett. He does bowl a slower ball, and he just chips it into the leg side. One, and that's it. Subfielder fumbled, but did enough to keep them to a single. 8 for 62, Queensland. Bartlett, 3, Gunnan yet to score. Schwepson bowled by Paris for 10.
1: You wonder what's in the mind of Bartlett with this. Is it just concentrating on the game in that he thinks, well, we need to get another 40 or 50? Or is it that there's a bit of annoyance at the way the rest of his teammates have played? Or is it a combination of both?
0: The subfielder, by the way, is Corey Wosley. He's come straight from grade cricket and is out there fielding. And he's in front of square leg here as Richardson bowls to Gannon. And Gannon drives and edges through to the keeper for the ninth wicket for WA. Gannon a duck, and it's 9 for 62 as Gannon departs.
1: That might be the other reason he was swinging wildly, because he didn't have a lot of confidence in what's to come.
0: So Gannon bags a duck. He made 5 of those in his final season for WA, and he's got one fresh back at Queensland.
1: This is just an amazing morning of cricket. 9 for 62, and we lost 2 for 14? What did we do?
0: Yeah, 2 for 17.
1: 2 for 17, so that's 11 for
0: 79.
1: Yeah. 11 for 79.
0: Where's your money, Cluffy? Where's your money for the game from here?
1: I think WA can chase him down.
0: Okay. Corey Wosley made 41 off 34 balls this morning for Rockingham Mantra at Iluka, north of Perth, against Joondalup, and has come straight to the ground, summoned by WA Cricket after Fanning's injury.
1: Oh, and he's already had a bat, so he wasn't going to be doing much up there.
0: So he's only fielding for the day. He'll be this 20 minutes out here.
1: Yep.
0: He'll probably get straight back in the car and drive back to Iluka. Jem Ryan is the last man to the crease, and Jai Richardson is hunting a fifer.
1: He might not hurry back. It's a one day. What's he going to do? Field for a bit?
0: Help his team out.
1: Does he bop?
0: No, I don't think so.
1: No.
0: Tall left-hander here, Jem Ryan. I'm not sure there'll be too many in his half. One more wicket for WA to wrap up an extraordinary innings with the ball. Richardson bowls to Ryan, and Ryan always tried to let it go. And as so often is the case, it ran off the face of the bat into the gully.
1: Richardson 4 for his. Deserved this. Bowl well. There was a spell in the first innings where I thought he bowled particularly well as well. Too many wells.
0: John's not out there.
1: No, John. Thank God Jono's not out there. We'd have been struggling.
0: A couple of games that don't have any scores in Premier Cricket, so I wonder if the rain has...
1: Yeah, so Breckler they're not on, for starters.
0: Richardson hunting a fifer, and the end of the Queensland innings, he bowls a full ball, and Ryan digs it out. There probably was a single there, but it was the last ball of the over, so they don't take the run. And Richardson completes another wicket-taking over. 9 for 62, Queensland. It's an overall lead of 194, but the pendulum has swung in this game.
1: Yeah, the frog box was working at Breckler, and you can see their stumps are in, but they're all kind of looking at what I think are run-ups and things.
0: Okay.
1: So maybe a bit

0: water, got under the covers.
1: Every chance.
0: Having said that, they're playing at Breckler 2, which is, well, they overlap the ground, so must have been a cover problem. Doesn't tend to rain just on one wicket and not the other. And a couple of others seem to have had a bit of problem as well.
1: Yeah, Scarborough, Basie hasn't started, according to the live score app. Bartlett faces Paris and defends. This is going to be fairly dull cricket because they're not going to take the runs on offer. We're just going to wait for the last couple of balls of the over. The interesting thing, the factor here for Aaron Hardy, is what's more valuable. He's the skipper. He's setting the field. Slip's coming out now. So when we get to the fourth or fifth ball, will they keep the field back and give him the single to save the boundary? Or they bring the field in and risk getting hit for a boundary?
0: Oh, they want the wicket. They want the wicket. They'll bring him in.
1: Second ball of the over, Paris to Bartlett. Bartlett's beaten. That's zipped away. There's no slips. So if he gets an edge, it's got to be a fine one. The rest of the field is spread.
0: Yeah, this is third man, so it probably won't go for four, but...
1: Long on. A deep set mid-wicket, just beyond what would be the circle. Deep square leg, deep backward square leg, deep fine leg. Suggests that Paris is going to utilise his bouncer. Deep cover, deep backward point, deep third. Fielders out deep everywhere. Paris, third ball of the over. Bowls a short ball that's pulled in the air, and that is disappearing over the boundary for six.
2: Oh.
1: Forget about those fielders. That's gone about 20 metres over deep backward square and well into the... the groundsmen have just thrown it back. It's gone. It's hit the tractor. Six runs. 9 for 68. Bartlett, 9. This will be fun, however long it goes.
0: Yeah, it was pretty clear from the beginning Bartlett was going to take it on.
1: Can he get them to 100? 9 for 68. Add another 30 or 40.
0: If you could get them to 100, that'd be handy. Setting WA 280 to win.
1: Minus Sam Fanning.
0: Yeah, that becomes a bit more questionable.
1: Bartlett faces here and leaves just outside the off stump. Field ball now. Potentially come in. Long off is coming up. Mid-wicket is coming in. No one else is moving. I think they've decided that the single is okay. They want to save the boundary, although deep cover's coming up.
0: Well, the only problem with this is he takes a single and then he's on strike for the next over.
1: But they don't give away the boundary. That might be seen as even more valuable.
0: Oh. In that case, why are they bowling short and having it disappear into the...
1: Yeah, they're hoping for a miss hit, Cluffy.
0: Yeah, I understand that, but it's almost the same equation.
1: 9 for 68. Paris to Bartlett. Bartlett gives himself up. He gave himself room and tried to steer it to third man and missed.
0: There is someone down at third man, so even if he gets that, unless he gets it wide...
1: Last ball of the over. This will be short. Almost guaranteed. This will be a short ball down leg side.
0: There's a third man and there's a deep backward point. Almost on the fence.
1: So Bartlett surveys the field.
0: Short on leg, you reckon?
1: Yeah, down leg side.
0: If it is, he'll take it on.
1: He will. And those fielders will be poised. Elliott's in from the boundary. I think he'd be better placed being right on the fence. That's fine leg is. Final ball of the over. It is a short ball. He swings and misses. It's a legal delivery. Over bowled. Bartlett thinks it's a wide. He even signals to the umpire. It was very high. The umpire says it was within the parameters to be a legal delivery. 9 for 68.
0: Yeah, I kind of think Bartlett might have been on the money there. Looked pretty high.
1: Yeah, I must say, I thought it was a wide. The plan was obvious. Use your short ball. Field set for it, so if he does have a swish, the fielders are out. But he couldn't reach it, and he wasn't trying to duck. He was standing up trying to play it. I reckon WA's got away with one. So Richardson to bowl. Oh. Here he comes. Two slips, gully, leg gully. Ryan edges and is caught. End of the innings, 5 for Richardson. Ryan goes without scoring, and Queensland's bizarre second innings ends in 25.1 overs for 68. Western Australia will need 201 to produce one of the most stunning turnarounds in first-class cricket. 132-run deficit on the first innings, but Queensland have been skittled for 68 in their second. And Richardson, 5 for 19. A wonderful effort from the two opening bowlers, in particular Paris and Richardson, shared 8 of the 10 wickets to fall. Bancroft, a neat catch at second slip. Moving to his left, Ryan bags a duck. And Queensland, well, we'll have to delve into the record books to see where that sits as far as lower scores in their history. But what a turnaround, Peter Clough. WA need 201 runs to win. They'll have to do it without Sam Fanning, who is injured. And Jai Richardson will take in the applause of the crowd with 5 for 19.
0: Yeah, and look, there was one wicket that fell in that innings that we thought the ball kept a little low. The rest of the time, the ball seems to have carried through fine. It certainly swung. It swung for the whole innings. And that's a great reception that Richo's getting as he leaves the ground. Bowled extremely well, kept the ball up, swung it away. And to be honest, the West Australian bowlers, Paris and Richardson, were superb in that innings. I thought Elliott bowled, came on and maintained the pressure. Albert Esterhazen, a bit wild, but picked up a wicket. Somewhat luckily, but picked up a wicket, so added to his tally. It's just been an amazing morning. It's lunchtime. It's only just after lunchtime, and we've had the finish of one innings and the end of a second innings.
1: And we might even have a finish of the game by the end of today. You'd think that one way or another, WA will either get to 201 or Queensland will have 10 wickets. I think our Sunday has just become more readily available.
0: Well, I think there's a fair possibility of that. How many overs have we had this morning? 20?
1: 25 plus about 7. So we've had 32. So we're a third of the way through the day.
0: 104.
1: Yep.
0: So we've got 70-something overs. Well, if you score at 3 and over, you've got them. Mm. If you score at 2.5... Is there any ability to extend the day just to get it over with?
1: Yeah, to get a result. Yeah, they can call if the umpires believe a result can be achieved. They can take an extra half hour,
0: wow.
1: 8 overs. But light will be a factor tonight.
0: So yeah, that's true.
1: You can't just keep playing in the dark.
0: Like turn the lights on. Yeah. No, I agree. Yeah, an amazing session of cricket here at the Wacker.
1: Queensland have gone from chocolates to board lollies. 307 in the first innings. To 68 in the second.
0: They were absolutely bossing this game. 132 in front.
1: WA need 201 to win.
0: Absolutely bossing the game. If they'd managed to put on even another 50 and got a lead of 250, it might have been a challenge. But even without Fanning, I think WA will get these. As long as they go out there and they play positively, I'm expecting to see Whiteman and Bancroft open the batting. But at the moment,
1: they'll be waiting to get official confirmation. We're discussing it over lunch what the options are. Whiteman's the obvious choice, just slide up one position, but it leaves their batting very thin behind that because Curtis will now bat 5 with the injury to Fanning. And it leaves them very exposed with the tail. Do you push a... We haven't mentioned Richardson's name at lunch. Whether you'd toss him up to open. He's just taken 5 wickets. Do you say, Richo, you're on a roll? Go and hit us a quick 20.
0: Yeah, I'd prefer a batter. You don't want to give the Queenslanders hope. You go out there with a makeshift opener. He gets out second ball and suddenly, we're on our way, we're going to bowl him out.
1: That could happen to Whiteman too.
0: Yeah, it could, but the reason he's a batsman and the others are bowlers is because he can bat better. So
1: I don't mind something a little left field. I don't know it'll happen. You called for Hardy at 3 yesterday in the first innings. Yeah, what about opening in the second?
0: Yeah, no, I could deal with that. I find it hard to imagine that West Australia is going to go past the Whiteman-Bancroft combination because it's been there for years and years. I didn't think Whiteman looked in great touch. For that matter, neither did Bancroft. But, you know, now's the time for the West Australians to stand up. And if they, you know, they get off to a good start, this could be a walk in the park.
1: Well, Queensland is shell-shocked, and they've got to find a way to pick themselves up. They've got 200 runs to play with. Well, this drought that extends back 13 and a half years. Came to the ground this morning thinking Queensland are going to break through for their first win here in Perth in a Shield game since March of 2013. Can still happen, but they'll have to bowl at their absolute best, having been skittled for 68.
0: I think we might be correct in terms of the opening pair because the scoreboard's put up the rest of the batters in order.
1: They're listening. They're listening to us.
0: Well, they should be. Yes. But where they're getting their info from, we're not 100% sure.
1: Bancroft is up first on the scoreboard, and they've left the second position vacant. It won't be Fanning due to his injury.
0: Well, the only thing they've got at the moment, they've got Swepson still playing for... Well, Swepson playing for WA at the moment, but...
1: We'll get confirmation shortly. Joel Curtis has padded up. He's going to the nets, so he's not opening the batting. He's going to the nets now with one of the members of the coaching staff, so it won't be Joel Curtis. But he is all kitted up. So he's going out the back for a hit. But a remarkable session of cricket today. And Queensland didn't last much longer after the lunch break. Let's go through the call of the card before we clear a quick break as Queensland go through their final warm-ups. So first innings lead of 132. WA all out for 175. Queensland all out in just 25.1 overs for 68. They lost two wickets in the first over. Hugh Wybjin bowled by Paris, a beauty. First ball duck. Lovell, LBW, Paris for one. Two for two after one over. Hugo Burden bowled by Richardson, trying to withdraw his bat. Bottom edge into the stumps. He was out for four. Clayton, first ball after drinks, chased a wide one from Richardson. Edge to Curtis behind the wicket. He was out for four. Pearson out in the same over. Caught low down by Hardy at slip. The umpires conferred. They deemed it carried. And Pearson was out for a third ball duck. Then we saw a little bit of a partnership. Hearn and Kerr, they fell in consecutive overs. Kerr out for 22, caught at third man, ball down leg side, looking to help it over fine leg, and instead a leading edge down to Roccaccioli on the third man boundary.
0: One of the more bizarre dismissals, you've got to say.
1: Very rare to see a dismissal like that, but it does happen in Perth with the pace of the pitch. Hearn was out the previous over to that, caught Bancroft at second slip off Elliott for 11. And then post-lunch, Schwebson bowled by Skidder, a ball that stayed low from Paris. He was out for 10. And Troy Richardson completed a five-wicket haul with the wickets of Gannon, caught Curtis, bowled Richardson for no score. And Jem Ryan, caught by Bancroft, moving to his left at second slip, also without scoring. Seven sundries, Xavier Bartlett not out nine, 68 all out. We didn't even see a ball of spin in the second innings. Richardson, 9.1 overs, 2 maidens, 5 for 19. Paris, 9 overs, 4 maidens, 3 for 21. Elliott, 5 overs, 1 maiden, 1 for 11. And Albert Esterhazen, 2 overs, no maidens, 1 for 15. Quick break here on Sport FM Summer of Cricket. The umpires are on their way, so just one word from the sponsor before we come back. For the start of a fourth innings run chase, WA need 201 to win.
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1: Batsman on their way, and it is Sam Whiteman back at the top. What a whirlwind couple of days for him. He's only been back in the country for 4 or 5 days after an English summer with Yorkshire. He wasn't playing, he wasn't in the squad, he wasn't even considered. And we saw Jaden Goodwin go down with illness on the morning of the game. Tom Murray came in making his debut. Tom Murray himself then fell ill on the morning of day two. He was ruled out of the match, and Sam Whiteman got a frantic phone call first thing yesterday morning and was on the way to the ground. Batted yesterday, made 12, and now he's opening in the second innings alongside Cam Bancroft. Peter Clough, what a dramatic day of cricket. It's all set up for an even more thrilling afternoon.
0: Yeah, fairy tale story. Sam Whiteman, 100 not out at the end of the day. Fairy tale story.
1: Yes. Oh, made for a good book.
0: It would make for a good book.
1: So Cam Bancroft's going to face the first ball, and by no means is this going to be an easy run chase. Bartlett runs in, past the umpire, bowls to Bancroft. Bancroft leaves, a ball that does shape away outside off stump. Bartlett 5 for 48 earlier today. He's already back bowling 20 minutes after lunch.
0: Oh, no. Yeah. You wouldn't have had time to restrap your toes or anything, you know. That is amazing. Can't say I've ever had that happen.
1: That's the beauty of cricket.
0: It's almost one session of cricket. Well, it is one session of cricket.
1: They bowled out WA in half an hour today. Bartlett took the last wicket, walked off raising the ball. He's now got the ball back in his hands. He bowls to Bancroft. Bancroft plays inside it. The bat was there, but he brought it inside the line. He didn't follow it. Goes through to the keeper. 201 is the target for WA to achieve the most miraculous of victories. Imagine drawing this up this morning.
0: Oh, this is a bit like Freo in the grand final, isn't it? They were nearly there.
1: Where's Hell's Bells?
0: They were nearly there.
1: Oh. Remarkable.
0: Did the Queenslanders play their own version of Wolfie Time or something?
1: Yeah, Ray Phillips mentioned that with me yesterday on air. Wolfie Time. This is the revenge. WA team versus a Queensland team. Yeah. 2 weeks on. It's just a different code. Left through to the keeper by Bancroft.
0: I thought Freo were almost there. I think they kind of thought they might have got there. Just stopped a little bit. That Ashcroft, young man, he just went, didn't he?
1: What's the saying? When there's a will, there's a way.
0: Yeah. It's written about him.
1: Well, he has a fair CV already. 3 premierships, 2 Norm Smiths, 2 Gary Ayres medals as player of the finals. Bancroft edges, but it's into the ground, and it's a misfield at Gully. So he's off the mark. Clayton, that was a little clumsy. They got a single off the ricochet.
0: Only 200 more.
1: None for one in the opening over as the left-handed Whiteman comes on the strike, so the field changes over. Sam Fanning listed at 11 and highly unlikely to play any further part after doing a hamstring, chasing the ball to the boundary. And for those saying, oh, it's just a twinge, well, no. He was on crutches going up the stairs for lunch earlier, so his involvement is highly unlikely in this match from here.
0: Yeah, as I said, only, you know, if they needed half a dozen, 9 down, you might send him in.
1: Here's Whiteman facing his first ball, and he's beaten. Playing at a ball he could have left. Not certain whether it was going to angle in or shape away. The bat just sort of hovered there, but no edge.
0: He started well, hasn't he? Xavier Bartlett.
1: We're trying to make sense because a lot of people, if you look at the scores and the flurry of wickets, go, oh, this pitch is doing all sorts. But I think it's been swing out of the hand. It's been genuine skill from Paris, Richardson and Bartlett for me. With a little bit of assistance from the pitch, but not a minefield.
0: I think the one from Paris that got wiped and decked a bit.
1: Here comes the right arm paceman Bartlett and left alone on bounce. Through to the keeper. First over survived. That's more than we could say for Queensland. They were 2 for 2 after their first over.
0: Yep.
1: No wicket for 1. Queensland all out earlier for 68 in their second innings.
0: But you're right, Jacob. Most of them was because of swing. There was one that I thought kept a little low from Paris. And as I said, that ball to Wybton that really, that seemed, that looked like it was going to pitch leg stump, took the top of off.
1: It was a fast leg break. Queensland's lowest score in the Sheffield Shield, 49.
0: Oh, they blitzed it.
1: Back in December of 1936.
0: Oh.
1: Best part of 90 years ago. That was their lowest score. Just trying to find where this one sits on their list of lowest scores. Gannon opening the bowling. Bowling to Bancroft. Bancroft gets an inside edge. Was on the stumps. He was across his crease, pressing forward. Needed to get bat onto it and did. Squeezed it down to fine leg for a single.
0: I wonder how you go. So you're running into bowl against the team you've played the last 4 or 5 years for. Mm. You wouldn't really feel like sledging them, would you?
1: No.
0: You just, like, they're all your mates.
1: He left on good terms. He went back home for family reasons.
0: Yeah, no.
1: But he gave all of himself last season, so now he's trying to thwart WA's chances of a first-up win under Bocasson. Left alone. First-time skipper to Aaron Hardy. Queensland too have a new coach in James Hopes. Today's score, Cluffy, isn't even Queensland's lowest here at the Wacker.
0: Is that right?
1: They bowled out 1982 for 52.
0: 82. So who would have that? Who was the attack?
1: Ray Phillips would have been around playing back then.
0: Yeah, yeah.
1: Just to go a fair way down the list now. There's been a few other 60s and 50s for Queensland, so it's a fair way down the list, this score of 68 that they got knocked over for, left through to the keeper by Whiteman.
0: So that'd,
1: for two.
0: That'd have been Lilly and Alderman, probably.
1: Wayne Maxwell-Clark. He's still been around, 82?
0: Yeah, yeah.
1: Let's try and bring up the scorecard.
0: I think he might have been.
1: 52 all out.
0: I'm guessing Lilly got a few.
1: It was the first innings, that game, Queensland. I reckon we spoke about it with Ray Phillips from Brisbane last year. We mentioned the game. Here comes Gannon, bowling to Whiteman, yet to score, and he leaves tight to the off stump. But a good leave. Run for two, target 201. This is the Queensland team. Kepler Vessels, Robbie Kerr, Alan Border, Greg Chappell, Greg Ritchie, Brett Henschel, Trevor Holmes, Ray Phillips, Harold Frey, or Fry.
0: Harry Fry.
1: Harry Fry, yep.
0: Yep.
1: Jeff Thompson, yep. John Maguire.
0: That's a fair side.
1: All out for 52.
0: Okay.
1: Wayne Clark, 14 overs, 7 maidens, 4 for 21. Back with Gannett, bowling here to Whiteman, and Whiteman clips it away. And he doesn't beat the fielder. He does knock it on, though. They get a run. Jem Ryan did brilliantly, the dive across to his left and field it, but so the ball got parried on. Single.
0: The great Danny Clark, 4 for 21. Yep. Yeah.
1: David Boyd, 8 overs, 4 maidens, 1 for 15, but the figures belong to Ken McClay.
0: Oh,
1: 5
0: Kenny.
1: For 12.
0: 5 for 12. Big Kenny Mack.
1: And then a shell shot Queensland. Bruce Laird and Graham Wood came out and opened the batting and put on 134.
0: Oh.
1: Game over. Ended up making 406, and rather unsurprisingly, from there they won by an innings. 93 runs. That was December 1982. Gannon, back in the present day, bowls to Bancroft, leaves, shuffling across. So over bowled, WA have ticked off three. They need 198 more after a sensational bowling effort. Queensland all out for 68.
0: You'll have to remind Danny of that when he comes back in later.
1: I reckon he might remind me.
0: You reckon he'd know it, do you?
1: Yeah, because we spoke about it with Ray when we were in Brisbane earlier in the year. Graham Wood, 138. Bruce Laird, what a gutsy player he was, 84. Greg Shippett.
0: He's a gutsy player as well.
1: 44. Kim Hughes, Jeff Marsh, Rod Marsh, Bruce Yardley, Ken McClay, Tom Hogan, David Boyd, and of course Wayne Maxwell. Only got a red ink.
0: David Boyd, Leonora Boy.
1: Here comes Bartlett, start of a new over. Clipped
0: shame.
1: Away. It did swing in. There is a leg gully hovering for that kind of flick off the toes, but it went wide of him, down to fine leg for a single. None for four. Those wondering why Whiteman is opening, if you've just joined us, Sam Fanning, a hamstring injury in the field. And unlikely to bat.
0: David Boyd lived in Leonora the same time I did.
1: Okay.
0: He's can't remember what his dad did. Some sort of government official, I think. My dad was a postmaster. That shape, didn't it?
1: Yep. There is still a fair bit of assistance here for the bowlers. Bartlett to Bancroft. Starts down leg side, stays there. Poor delivery. Bancroft misses out. Just need a little tickle on that. That might have been four.
0: Yeah, not too fine a tickle, though, because it was shaping back a bit.
1: Poor old Albert Esterhazen earlier. Leg glance right off the middle of the bat, snaffled by the keeper down the leg side.
0: Yeah. Well, mind you, his wicket was, you know, that could easily have gone just down the leg side for a boundary.
1: Fine line.
0: Got the leading edge of the bat and went up in the air and got caught at third man.
1: Here comes Bartlett, bowls to Bancroft, away swing. Wobbled a bit off the seam. Pearson was moving to his right and then just had to straighten his feet.
0: Yeah.
1: Because the ball straightened.
0: And almost fell over. He was stumbling almost as he took that. Not a bad day here at the week. It's still a bit chilly outside. But...
1: Kennard's high scoreboard. They make your job easy, but this isn't going to be an easy job for WA. It's going to be a steep task. Their batting has struggled over recent years, and they're already a batter short. Bartlett bowls to Bancroft. Bancroft plays inside it, whistles through to the keeper. Bat came inside the line.
0: It's going to be tough. I mean, Queensland have got a good attack. Butler is as good as there is going around in the, if you take out the test players. And we already know how good a bowler Gannon is. And Ryan showed us some really good accuracy and discipline of where he bowled, except maybe a little bit this morning.
1: Queensland on the attack, as they need to be, left by Bancroft, just starting a little too wide. There's shape there still, but it's just too wide to tempt Bancroft away from the body.
0: He's a very, how would I put it, almost robotic player in a way, isn't he, Bancroft? Like he'll play a shot, he walks out the square leg, he taps his bat and walks back again, takes guard. He's got a very, very consistent system when he's batting.
1: And on the runway here is Bartlett, the hero of earlier today with 5 first innings wickets. Beautiful on drive from Bancroft. He was falling over to the offside, but he just corrected himself and punches a beautiful on drive to the boundary. Good battle. Bowler looking to pitch it up and hit the stumps. Bancroft's getting himself in good working order. Good position to play down the ground. Beat the bowler in his follow-through, and the outfield did the rest. First boundary of the second innings. No wicket for 8.
0: Bartlett dived back across the wicket trying to get to the ball, but just couldn't quite get the reach and was perfectly placed in the end. And as you say, down to the boundary for 4.
1: 193 to go. No wicket for 8 after 3 overs.
0: You get the impression that this is one of these situations where you can have, if a wicket falls, then it might go tuk, tuk, tuk.
1: Yeah.
0: So need a partnership. This is a very important partnership.
1: Gannon bowls to Whiteman. That shaped back in considerably. Full, angled in. And he had to dig that out. Had to get his feet out of the way.
0: Yeah, he looked a bit slow on it, didn't he?
1: Luckily, a couple of veterans, Gannon v. Whiteman. Whiteman was able to dig it out. Our 7th lowest total for Queensland in their Sheffield Shield history today, 68. Previous lowest, 65. Next on the list, a couple of times. Both times against Victoria in Melbourne. Here's Gannon, the veteran. Bowls here to Whiteman, full, inviting the drive. Whiteman ignores it. No wicket for 8. Still playing under nice sunny skies, plenty of blue sky. Bit of cloud cover out there towards the Darling Escarpment and the southeast, but it's pretty high today. Don't think we're going to get any, dare I say it, any inclement weather.
0: Yeah, don't start.
1: Don't tempt the gods.
0: No. You talk about commentator's curse.
1: You don't believe in the commentator's curse.
0: I don't believe in the commentator's curse.
1: Gee, if looks could kill, but Corey Rocciacholli, I would have been on the ground yesterday when I said Sam Fanning was looking good, hitting him well. Whiteman leaves through to the keeper. Perhaps that the commentator's curse was the hamstring then today. Through to the keeper it goes. None for 8.
0: I'm sure that there's this, you know, telepathic thing happening with the batsman. They go, oh,
1: they've just bumped me up.
0: Take your brickens, I'm going right. I've been a nick one, just to prove him wrong. It's a very sedate start from the West Australians, but this is what they need to do. I think they need to play positively.
1: Gannon from the southern edge, bowls to Whiteman. Whiteman defends and it rolls past Gully to his left for 1. And Whiteman wants a second and he was a couple of steps down. He turned blind. They didn't come back for the second though.
0: I think they need to play positively without being extravagant. What we saw at the end of the Queensland innings, and maybe this is, you know, the tail enders, but they were, Swepson was pretty extravagant, Bartlett was pretty extravagant.
1: What happens in South Africa today, Cluffy, at Durban? That's sort of been forgotten about because we've been so transfixed on what's happening here, but Australia 6 for 187.
0: Well, hopefully they go on to get 300.
1: Gannon to Bancroft, he plays inside it. Looks like a play and a miss, but the bat is nowhere near the line of the ball. He just brings the ball, the bat, to the inside of his body and the ball goes past.
0: And he's wandered out to square leg again, tapped the bat, walks back in towards the wicket.
1: Renshaw 46 not out. Cummins 33 not out. They've added 63 for the seventh wicket. Pat Cummins has a new nickname, 7-11. Bats like one or the other.
0: You're very impressed with that, aren't you?
1: Oh, I like the inventiveness of it. No wicket for nine. Bancroft clips this away. A little too straight from Gannon. Bancroft will take a couple here at least through the leg side.
0: That's all they'll be.
1: They're thinking of the third. They're taking one on the arm. That was a slow turn from Big Jem Ryan.
0: Ooh.
1: And they took one on the arm out in front of the scoreboard. Three. They've pinched one there.
0: Yeah, that's a bit average from Queensland.
1: No wicket for 12. 12 down. 189 to go. With Bancroft and Whiteman, the old firm, all this talk about this season, it's about the youngsters. Goodwin, Fanning, maybe even a Will Malachek. Well, Fanning's wounded. Goodwin's just come out of his sickbed. Tom Murray, another name, he's in his sickbed too.
0: Whiteman and Bancroft put on 200 to win the game.
1: Back to the old firm.
0: Old firm.
1: Back to the tried and tested. They've been such a great combination for so long. Here's the start of a new over. Bartlett bowls to Bancroft's and he takes one on the hip and trickles through the leg gully region. They'll take a leg by.
0: And as long as your tried and tested are doing well, you stick with them. But I thought last year that, you know, that it wasn't a great season from Whiteman. And Bancroft wasn't at his superb best either. He certainly had better seasons.
1: Sam Whiteman's just come off a full season of domestic cricket in the UK. He faces here and he struck on the pad. An appeal for LBW. Umpire is unmoved. They'll take a leg by as it went to the leg side. Quite a pitched outside leg, I fancy.
0: Yeah, that wasn't going to hit the stumps even, I don't think.
1: Another run goes on the scoreboard for Kennard Tyre. No wicket for 14. 201 for the most remarkable of victories. 10 wickets for Queensland. There will be a result because we've got all of tomorrow sitting there waiting in the bank if we need it.
0: Well, unless it rains, but yeah.
1: We need two of every animal if it's going to rain that much.
0: That's true.
1: I don't think that's going to happen.
0: That's true. Saw a thing the other day wanting to know where Noah put the honey badger on the ark.
1: That's Nick Cummins, isn't it?
0: Yeah.
1: No wicket for 14. Left by Bancroft. Very talkative honey badger on that ark.
0: Well, they're very, very aggressive animals. You wouldn't want to leave too much with the honey badger.
1: No. Talk about nicknames. There's one that stuck.
0: Yeah.
1: Rugby player turned. He's an underwear spokesperson these days, isn't he?
0: Yes, yeah. He's got the bamboo or whatever they're on. Bamboo jocks.
1: Pops up everywhere.
0: And one of my favourites is. It was the captain, the tall captain. They called him Nobody.
1: Oh.
0: Because he can do anything. Nobody, as in nobody's perfect.
1: Ah. Bancroft leaves Bartlett. Short of a length delivery outside the off stump. Bowling here from the northern end.
0: What was his name? Eels?
1: Oh, John Eels.
0: John Eels.
1: Yep. Nobody.
0: Yeah.
1: Nobody's perfect.
0: Nobody's perfect.
1: Wasn't he a player? We were talking a bit earlier about the Bledisloe and the lack of success at Eden Park. I think he was playing the last time we won there.
0: Oh, I think he might have been. Remember, he took that shot at goal. Yep. And
1: famous field goal.
0: Kicked it, yeah.
1: It was probably the most famous field goal in rugby union until Johnny popped up in 03.
0: Oh, yeah.
1: Try not to talk about that or remember
0: it. From anywhere.
1: Super boot. None for 14. Bartlett bangs a short ball in. And it actually sways away from the right-hander. As Bancroft himself sways inside the line. No wicket for 14. Bancroft 9. Whiteman 3.
0: Again, wanders out the square leg. Taps the bat. Wanders back. It's a wonder he doesn't wear a path in a long innings, you know. He'll have
1: a GPS.
0: Yeah, he'll have a path between where he stands to bat and square leg. Wear all the grass away. Curators might be onto him.
1: Queensland look a little disconsolate out there at the minute. They need a wicket to turn their fortunes around. Bancroft denies them by not offering to a ball that shapes away outside the off stump. Top of the hour, time for a break here on Sport FM Summer of Cricket. Wayne Clark is coming back in to give Cluffy a chop out here on Sport FM. We're back from the Wacker in just a moment.
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1: Cameron Gannon continues. Bartlett and Gannon sharing the new ball. No wicket for 14 WA. If you've been out, you've just turned on the radio going, what am I listening to? What's happening? Is this a replay? No. Live from the WACA. No wicket for 14. Queensland was skittled in 25.1 overs for 68. Their seventh lowest total in first class history. 5 wickets for Jai Richardson, 3 wickets for Joel Parris. And for the day, we have seen 12 wickets fall. Square driven by Whiteman, doesn't beat the tumbling save from Burden in the covers. The score remains no wicket for 14. So for the day, WA lost their 2 wickets for 17, 10 for 68. So that's 12 for 85 plus 14. So we've seen 12 wickets, Wayne Clark, for 99 runs for the day. Yeah. Afternoon to you.
6: A bit like the Miracle Mats, except Queensland made 64, I think.
1: One-day game that you're involved in. Famous game. Gillette Cup, as it was known back
6: in the
1: day.
6: Well, it's a bit of that sort of type of turnaround, isn't it? It's just been amazing.
1: We found a scorecard earlier. The lowest score that they have here at the WACA Queensland is Whiteman turns a short length ball to the left.
6: Did David Boyd get 5 for?
1: No.
6: Or who got?
1: You got 4.
6: Yeah.
1: Ken McClay got 5.
6: Because they had Richards, they were talking about breaking the record of Shield cricket because of the attack that we had.
1: 3rd of December 1982.
6: Yep.
1: And we look at Clough and I just
6: that
1: look
6: was
1: at
6: just
1: the scorecard.
6: Before I was about to retire, I was on the edge of just hanging in there.
1: Yeah, we were in Queensland in March as Gannon bowls to Whiteman, leaves. Just wide off the off stump, coming back, but not hitting the timber.
6: And Ray Phillips
1: Ray
6: was
1: with us, and we were talking about it.
6: Yep.
1: And Ray played in the game.
6: I think they had Richards.
1: No Richards. But they had Greg Ritchie. Greg Chappell, Alan Border, Kepler Vessels, Robbie Kerr.
6: Pretty ordinary lineup.
1: Trevor Hones, future chair of selectors. Brent Henschel, Jeff Thompson, all out for 52. You bowled unchanged. 14 overs, 7 maidens, 4 for 21. Here's Gannon bowling to Whiteman. Whiteman covers up in defence. Throws it back up the pitch. He's 3, Bancroft 9. No wicket for 14. And then Bruce Laird and Graham Wood put on 130 and said, that's it. Game done. 1-point innings and 93 runs.
6: Yes. Where are they going? Memory.
1: Ray Phillips made twin scores of 1. And you got him in the second innings.
6: Yeah, Court, I keep telling him that every time I see him.
1: Court Marsh, Bowl Clark. Both the Marshes played in that game, Rod and Jeff. Glory days. Gannon bowls to Whiteman, who cops one on the thigh pad as he tried to turn.
6: What's WA's lowest? Is that 47 in South Australia? There was one.
1: Go back to the list. That's the over, by the way. It was a maiden. No wicket for 14.
6: There was supplying in that. But
1: WA's lowest score, 41.
6: Against South Australia, was it?
1: January 1990.
6: In Adelaide. Yeah. Yeah, I remember that. I remember listening to that.
1: And the second lowest score for WA, 50. Against New South Wales in Sydney, January 1952.
6: I think it might have turned in those days in Sydney.
1: The old red soil.
6: And Sydney and the New South Wales team was chock-a-block with test players.
1: Bartlett to Bancroft. Short rising ball and it leaves Bancroft. And he sort of flinched as if he was expecting to cop the ball in the solar plexus, but just shaped away through to the keeper.
6: I mean, it's a good start by the Queenslanders. They've bowled pretty well, both Gannon and Bartlett. But the thing that's got to happen is that they've got to have a rest soon. Mm. You know, and it's whether whoever comes on is able to maintain that line and that length. Kieran Elliott did a terrific job. He only bowled 5 overs, but they were really quality 5 overs. He picked up a wicket, and continued on what the other two had done.
1: Bartlett to Bancroft. Bancroft's hit on the pad. That's high. Bartlett is turning, almost celebrity appealing to the umpire. But no one else went up. Umpire Sean Craig says no. None for 14. What about Corey Wosley? Sent out after lunch to subfield. He was playing earlier today at Iluka. Batted for Rockingham Mantra. Got straight
6: That's
1: in the car.
6: Sure.
1: Come down and field.
6: At least he could go back now.
1: Cluffy reckons he's staying. Get out of fielding for the afternoon.
6: Yeah, it's probably not a bad idea.
1: Might go through those Premier Cricket scores in a minute. Just after 2 o'clock local time. A few games haven't started.
6: Yeah, of must the have...
1: Bancroft's leaves, attempting away swinger. Well judged.
6: Obviously the weather, you know, they haven't been able to get a start, so which is disappointing.
1: No cricket at Melville and Perth. Tompkins. Gosnells, gee, they had a good start. They ended up being bowled out for 231. They were 1 for 150. Brock Lawrence made a century against his old side, 112. Luke McNamee, 46. But Willetton fought back late. Luca Bowden, 4 for 36. Luke Holt, 3 for 41. But that's still a pretty good score for Gossies, 231. At Burrendar, Holler Health Park, as it's known these days. Here comes Bartlett, bowls to Bancroft, leaves. Not forced to play a lot in this over. Joondalup Rockingham Mantra. Rockingham Mantra, 9 for 209. 41 for Wosley before he got in his car and drove here. Mitch Oliver, 39. And Ryan Hall, 45, not out. 9 for 209, so competitive. Fremantle, 7 for 238. Challenging total for Claremont Nedlands. Uni, knocked over for 182 by Midland Guildford at Lilac Hill. Suggests that's probably not enough. Here's Bartlett, right, I'm over the wicket to Bancroft, who plays, edges, and is caught behind. Bartlett gets the wicket. He's looked threatening again. It was that little bit fuller, a little bit closer to off stump. Bancroft went driving. His head was falling across slightly. He edges, and Queensland are away. They have the first breakthrough. It's 1 for 14 in the seventh over.
6: Banger's just having a word to Sammy Whiteman at the other end. Maybe he thought he might not have nicked that, but it'll look pretty good. So we're just trying to wait for a
1: good piece of bowling.
6: Replay of that.
1: Good piece of bowling, Wayne, because it was fuller. It made him play. He's just been a little too short in this over, and this was fuller and sucking him into the drive. He's definitely nicked it. There's no doubt.
6: Well, his reaction, to me, shows that he didn't think he did. He might have hit the ground, but yeah, it looked all good, didn't it? Just looked so good.
1: See, my response to his reaction is he's brought his bat back in as if to say, oh, I shouldn't have been playing at that. I've been sucking into playing at it. But it'll say in the scorebook tomorrow, caught Pearson, bowled Bartlett. His bat's well above the ground.
6: Luffy reaches off the back pad.
1: No. It could only be an outside edge. Mm. Unanimous appeal. So that's the end of Cam Bancroft. No contribution with him in this game with the bat. 16 and 9 are his scores. And Bartlett has his sixth wicket of the match.
6: Well, I mean, it just reiterates that need to keep the ball pitched up. You know, and Bartlett, we saw him yesterday start to move the ball in the air, and that's why he picked up. He ended up getting 5 foot. And again, that one, nice shape. But at the length, you know, if you bowl too short, you don't give it that opportunity to swing. So maybe he's learned something from that as well.
1: Beautiful ball. Great seam presentation.
6: Yep.
1: Swings away. Bancroft suck it into the drive and a healthy edge. A jubilant Queensland team. So Cartwright at number 3 faces his first ball, and that shapes away. Very similar ball, but Cartwright doesn't get drawn into the shot. Lets it go. Wicket maiden, 1 for 14, but effectively 2 for 14, with Fanning's involvement unlikely. Chasing 201 for victory. He's on crutches at the lunch break, so it's a more severe hamstring than just a little twinge. He's done a proper number on it. Uni all out for 182. I'd say that's not enough, Wayne, against Midland at Lilac. That's generally a 200-plus wicket.
6: Yeah, Midland haven't set the world on fire, but And maybe there is a little bit in some of these wickets, you know, because we've had a pretty wet sort of time since Wednesday. And we've got a couple of games that haven't even started. So there are, and especially in those northern suburbs, there were a few little thunderstorms. And but, yeah, you would think they would, but Midland haven't, you know, played that well.
1: Bazisto, 57. Agar batted at 4, made 27. Jim Ryan's into the attack. His first ball is to Sam Whiteman, and he's defending solidly into the offside. So two seasoned veterans out there now, Cartwright and Whiteman. Hardy, the skipper, in next. It's all set up for a captain's innings. But then Curtis at 5. Paris is now batting 6, followed by Richardson, Elliott, Roccacioli and Esterhazen, with an asterisk next to Sam Fanning and his involvement. If he bats, it'll be very late in the innings.
6: He can come in at 7. After 7. Or number 7. So the word we got.
1: Here comes Ryan to Whiteman. Short rising delivery. He turns it into the leg side again. 1 for 14. Yeah, the way I saw him hobble up the stairs with the assistance of crutches, I think...
6: Well, it would only be if he has to bat to win the game. You know, they only need a few runs because they won't be wanting to risk more damage. As it is, it looks pretty damn serious, and it won't be until they get scans to probably get a better idea. You know, he was holding that area behind his knee as well, which is, yeah.
1: Bad news for Sam Fanning, who top scored in the first innings. Ryan bowls to Whiteman. Whiteman defends. That was right on off stump. Whiteman's head over the ball in defence. What a chance for Sam Whiteman to be a hero. Mentioned the circumstances, Wayne. He was third in the queue behind Goodwin and Murray to make the mad dash here yesterday as an injury, or illness sub as it was. And now he has a chance to win the game for WA. Opening the innings. They're underway at Justin Langer Oval. Though it says rain delay here. They're out at Scarborough. I don't think it's raining out that way. Wide of off stump, left through to the keeper. Bayswater Morley, 1 for 38. 6 overs bowled. No cricket at Mount Lawley Wanneroo. Subi Florey at South Perth. South Perth 9 for 204 from the 50 overs. Liam Dallimore is captaining South Perth, by the looks of it, this year. 54 for Alex Wenbin. It'll be a competitive score at Florey Park against Subi. Had a win last week over Perth. Ryan bowls to Whiteman, wide of off stump. No shot played. Let's see how Adam Voges is going down in the One Day East. What's happening over there? It's not going to be too much required for Adam Wayne because the opponents got bowled out for 98.
6: Did he bowl?
1: Yes. 1 for 12 from 3 overs. His son Xavier opened the bowling and took 2 for 18.
6: He bowled the other end probably. That's what they...
1: No, Adam bowls third change as Whiteman drives and drives beautifully through the covers for a lovely boundary. That's a confidence booster as Ryan went a little bit fuller, striving for swing, and was caressed through the covers instead to the boundary. End of the over, 1 for 18 on the Kennard Tire scoreboard. Couldn't believe it, Wayne. There was a story. The West put a story up online about the Voges.
6: Yes,
1: comeback.
6: I saw that. Yep.
1: And some people, bloody, this is terrible. He's playing a lower grade, and you know why is you know poor opposition, and wouldn't it be a great opportunity to play against a former Australian
6: Test
1: cricketer?
6: Absolutely, you'd wet yourself playing.
1: Yeah. I'd do anything to play against David Mundy and Adam Voges. Yep. Be great, have a bit of fun, take the Mickey, do it respectfully, of course.
6: Totally agree with you.
1: Here comes Bartlett, start of a new over to Hilton Cartwright, who wears one on the thigh pad.
6: Doesn't happen very often.
1: I agree
6: with you.
1: Yeah, that's true. That's very true. And don't make a habit of it. I messaged Adam yesterday to say welcome to the SMCA. And he said, look, it's to play with my lad. It'll be my last game of cricket.
6: Just the one-off.
1: One and done. Play with his son. The opportunity.
6: What if the two of them open the batting? Trying to get them to bat together.
1: That'd be nice. That'd be very nice. But it can't happen in district cricket, really. Adam's still in reasonable nick. He's 47 now, Adam, so probably not a possibility happening at district level. As left through to the keeper by Hilton Cartwright. It's 1 for 18. The target is 201. But we see it a lot in the SMCA. In fact, we've seen at times grandfather, father and son all play together in one team. Yeah.
6: Okay.
1: It happened at Armidale a couple of years ago. It's happened at a few other clubs. So,
7: yeah.
1: Great moment, but there are a few people out there who want to be negative about it. The old tall poppy syndrome comes out again. Oh, why is he playing down here? Why isn't he playing in the first grade team?
6: Yeah, well.
1: See it as a positive rather
6: surely
1: than.
6: Surely people will see the advantage of this.
1: David Mundy's a good cricketer, though. Scored a couple of hundreds last year, the Dockers Games record holder. Bartlett to Cartwright. Cartwright defends. Bartlett looks the most likely here. He's already got Bancroft. Cartwright's able to squeeze it out towards point. No run. 1 for 18 with Cartwright yet to score and Whiteman on 7. Where's your money? Where's Wayne Fizz at the moment?
6: Oh, what have we got?
1: 201 to win, 1 for 18. Effectively 2.
6: I think it's in WA's favour, only just. Like 60-40 at the moment.
1: There's Wayne Viz. Sport FM need a sponsor for that, the Wayne Viz across the year. Here comes Bartlett to Cartwright, wide of off stump. Front pad down the wicket, through to the keeper. Plenty of sport on today. And a reminder, once we finish here, it could be the end of the game or the end of the day. Whatever comes first, we're off to RAC Arena for the Wildcats and the Breakers.
6: It would surprise me if we finish today. Well, one of these two of, well,
1: someone's going to have to play some shots.
6: Got to play some shots.
1: Yeah.
6: And looking just at his mindset at the moment, I don't think he's going to take too many risks.
1: Here's Bartlett from the southern end, northern end, and it's driven in the air just short of the man at point.
6: And that was a prime example that he's in such a defensive mindset. That ball was pitched well up that if he actually moved his foot towards the ball and took a good stride, he could have just punched that through that offside. And as it was, he ended up reaching, pushing with his hands. He's not getting that front foot forward, or he's not decisive in his shot play. And when you look, he's hardly getting out of his crease. Even when he plays forward, it's just a short step. Where we saw Fanning was taking a big stride. All the Queenslanders are generally taking a fairly big stride. He's got this end of his game.
1: Ford here, bat and pad close together, playing out to point. Another maiden for Bartlett.
6: Goes to great cricket. Thumps 130 off 120. You know, I know it's a step up, but it's still your mindset.
1: End of the over. It's another maiden for Bartlett, who has the figures of 1 for 6. He's bowled 5 overs. Kennard's high scoreboard. Plenty of cricket being played today as well. Around the various local venues. SMCA, I think Suburban Turf start today. So there'll be a lot of people listening to us at the various grounds. Ryan bowls and a slash and a miss, or is it an edge? It's a bit of a half-hearted shout from the Queenslanders. They went up late. Maybe a clicky bat handle as Whiteman flashed at one outside off stump and, according to the umpire, didn't connect.
6: The old clicky bat handle.
1: Yeah, Justin Langer can tell a story about clicky bat handles.
6: Was that the Pakistan one?
1: Yep.
6: When he smashed it?
1: For years he said clicky. No. Clicky bat handle. Peter Parker gave him not out. And he's finally admitted, I think about 20 years after the fact, I might have nicked that one.
6: I think he smashed it.
1: Yeah, I think most people knew it was an edge, just not the umpire. Jem Ryan bowls an away swinger. That goes very late. And Pearson has to dive in front of Bartlett at first slip to collect. 1 for 18. Other game. The result was very early on today for South Australia over Victoria. South Australia won by an innings and 40 runs. But Tassie and New South Wales is live at Cricket Central. New South Wales 9 for 500. That was a lead on the first innings of 255. And Tassie batting far better a second time. 2 for 178. Caleb Jewell fell short of three figures, out for 88. Is Ryan Three slips in a gully. Whiteman drives. This time doesn't penetrate the offside. Previous over, he hit a boundary, but not this time.
6: Wouldn't be far off stumps over there, would it?
1: About 40 minutes.
6: So they get through two down. They got a fair chance of saving that game because they've nearly... What were they short? 200 and...
1: 255.
6: Oh, so they've still got 70-odd runs.
1: Still, I know there's a full day tomorrow, but it's a pretty flat pitch.
6: Yeah, that's what I mean. Over there, it is the type of ground that you can

0: Ollie Davies 253, Jack Edwards 115.
1: Everyone will be saying, oh, well, we took the captaincy off Jack. Look how it's helped him.
0: Captain Charlie Stobo, King Charles.
1: Well, they put Nick Maddison there because they wanted someone there for all the games.
0: Ryan now to Cartwright, the right-hander.
1: Well, he shouldn't be away too long.
0: Leaves it through to the keeper. 33 balls without a run last night. Longest duck by an Australian test opener. Marcus Bean on debut there for...
1: He got five for, didn't he?
0: Five for 111.
1: Yeah, good on him. Yeah, he, the game that he played here in the one day, is you can tell he's got something. Yeah, he struggled in the one day just trying to get his consistency. But, he looked okay.
0: Three slips, Gully. Wait for Ryan to deliver to Cartwright, and he struck on the pad. An appeal for LBW. Umpire Penman says no. Oh, he was right on the crease. He was looking to drive. It angled back. That was close. Very close. But the umpire spares Hilton Cartwright on this occasion. It's the end of the over. One for 19. Wait for the replay to make a judgment. It's not going to tell us everything either because the cameras are where we are at the northern end. So we'll only get a view from behind. Line looked good.
1: I thought it might have been outside the off. Do you think?
0: He got a stride
1: My
0: in.
1: My initial thought, he got a stride in. That's what that was the important thing. It's one of the first times he sort of got down and he took it across outside off stump. No, he didn't.
0: Yeah, that looks pretty good.
1: It might have been
0: me.
1: On the roll.
0: Yeah,
1: the only thing he's given him out is that he thought it's too high.
0: Yeah. He's a tall man.
1: It hit him in line.
0: Jem Ryan gets bounced. Start of a new over. Whiteman leaves. Reckon Hilton Cartwright's lucky to still be there. Because it comes back in. Back leg.
1: It's going a fair bit, isn't it?
0: We
1: can't pick it here, yeah. So I think the umpires had to give him the benefit of the doubt. Because the ball is seaming, and when you're coming in and that, angling it in and it keeps going, you've got to have that doubt. And it could have might have hit the top of leg stump. That might have been the best it would have done.
0: Another look at the replay here. Over our shoulder. Cartwright looks to drive, beaten by the inward movement. Smashes into the pad. Line is fine. Height is probably the factor. Left by Whiteman through to the keeper. Back life. 1 for 19. Marginal calls could be the difference. Could be a tight finish. 201 the target. We've seen a lot of LBW shouts in this game. Not a lot of decisions given in the affirmative, though. Most of them have been not out.
1: There's a couple that have been given not out that may have been worthy of a raising of the finger.
0: Well, Jack Stool is adamant yesterday that Aaron Hardy wasn't out.
1: Oh.
0: Here's Bartlett, bowls to Whiteman, back and across, drops into the offside, no run.
1: Yep. That's why we've got Jack doing the racing today.
0: Jack's out watching Women's Country Week for the Peel Footy League. Yep, that's where Jack is today. That's why you're stuck with me in the ball-by-ball chair. It's a good day to call one out. There's been something happening. There haven't been too many quiet passages to sit here and describe.
1: You did right.
0: Three slips, Gully. Point, mid-off, mid-on. Forward square leg and a fine leg as Bartlett bowls over the wicket to Whiteman, and he takes one on the pad. It trickles behind square. That'll be another leg by hook or by crook. Take him however you can get him. Leg by signal by umpire Craig. 1 for 20. The target is 201. Jai Richardson today, Wayne. Impressive again.
1: Oh, very good. Very good. Just got that nice shape and his delivery, didn't he? And as I said, he was disciplined in what he was about. He kept the ball pitched up. Didn't bowl too many bounces at all. And just started to get that bit of pace back. I still reckon he's got a bit to go, you know. But in comparison to what he was bowling first day, a lot more zip. Very impressive.
0: Bartlett, 5 wickets himself in the first innings. Cartwright forward to defend. He's still yet to score. He survived a confident shout for LBW. He's faced 10 balls. He faced 25 yesterday for 3. Continues to struggle to test the scorers.
1: He's got to just look to make the good ball.

0: into a single. You know, there's a big gap there in the cover area that between mid-off and cover, or even just opening the blade a little bit and just trying to get it behind point. Again, it depends, I suppose, where the bowler's bowling to make it that, but...
1: Cartwright leaves, and that concludes another over. So another over ticks by on the Kennard Tire scoreboard. 20
0: drinks
1: ticked off
0: by the look of it.
1: 201, and a break is coming up here in this, the middle session of day number three. And the umpires are coming together, and the Queenslanders are coming together to regroup. So drinks it is in the middle session of this third day. And WA chasing 201 for the most remarkable of victories, a 1 for 20, Bancroft, Court, Pearson, Bold, Bartlett for 9, when the score is 14, Whiteman 8, Cartwright yet to score, drinks here at the Wacka. We're back with more shortly.
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1: Back after drinks here in the middle session of day three. Whiteman's just worked a single to fine leg. He is 9. Cartwright is still on the dreaded duck. He's faced 11 deliveries. And he's on strike to Jem Ryan, who bowls to him now, and it's another leave. Through to the keeper. 1 for 21. It's been a dramatic third day here at the Wacka. WA resumed at 8 for 158. And all out for 175. And then WA, 2 wickets in the first over from Joel Parra set the tone. Queensland skittled for their 7th lowest total in Shield cricket, all out for 68. That gave them an even lead of 200. And WA, 1 for 21 in pursuit of 201. 5 wickets for Jai Richardson and 3 for Joel Parris. Jem Ryan bowls to Cartwright, another leave. 1 for 21 on the Kennards High scoreboard. You're welcome to join us, 0429 913 913. share your perspective on the day. The drama hasn't just been wickets, it's been injury. Sam Fanning did a hamstring chasing a ball to the boundary, pulled up short, left the field, and last signing of Sam Fanning was him on crutches going up to the players area for lunch a couple of hours ago. Dramatic finish coming, you feel, as Ryan runs in and bowls to Cartwright. Cartwright, another tight leave. Jimmy Pearson, it went from chocolates to bored lollies. 101 in the first innings. He got a duck in the second. Amazing how often that happens. Wayne, score 100 in the first innings. The next innings you play, you get a big fat zero.
0: Yep. Yeah, it's a great game like that to bring you back to a bit of reality. You can strut around after having a good game and then the next one. It's like you've never pulled on a pad before.
1: Back it up is always difficult. Ryan to Cartwright. Cartwright cops one on the pad. A diving effort from Pearson. He dives over it. A shout from the bowler. That was optimistic. A leg by, so Cartwright's wait for a run continues. Another leg by up on the Kennards High scoreboard.
0: Yeah, that's, well, thank God for pads, because we wouldn't be scoring any.
1: What do you reckon about leg bias? The batsman gets a run for missing the ball. The time, is that your revolutionary rule change? We'll get rid of the leg bias. If you don't hit the ball, you don't get to run.
0: I'm a bowler. Yes, please. Because it doesn't go on my thing. It's like no balls. They go on the list. League boys don't, so it's okay.
1: The sub's up on the scoreboard next to Lockie Hearn. He's not a bowler, so I don't remember seeing him dive for a ball in the field. Gannon back for a new spell, and he's right on target. Cartwright defence, bat and pad close together. So I wonder if he got injured while he was batting. He took a long time to leave. He got caught at second slip. He wasn't in a hurry to get off.
0: I don't think it was dissent that he was doing it. I think he was just really annoyed with himself.
1: It's so hard to be dissentful when you caught it second slip.
0: Yeah, yeah. It's not one you can argue a lot.
1: It's got a bit gloomier here at the Wacker. The sun has just disappeared. Gannon's on the approach and bowls full.
0: Maybe that rain delay was correct down at which
1: Maybe
0: ground?
1: It was. That was out at Abbott Park in Scarborough.
0: I'll have a look at the radar in a minute. We've got other important things to do now watching this game.
1: Hope there's no break for rain. Been a frustrating first couple of days, but when we arrived today, the sun was shining. Lovely day. A bit blustery. It's not overly warm, but compared to the last couple of days, it's much nicer. Gannon bowls to Cartwright. Cartwright is struck on the pad. Another confident shout, and the umpire doesn't spare Cartwright this time. He raises the finger, and Cartwright's disappointing game ends with a lengthy duck. He faced 18 balls, and he's been adjudged LBW by umpire Sean Craig, and it's 2 for 22.
0: Well, not getting forward just brings the umpire into the game. I'm not sure whether it was line or whether it was coming back enough to hit. It obviously the umpire thought. But, again, he's just taking that little short step, and there's nothing decisive about anything he did with that shot or probably with his innings. It's just really sad to see where he's at the moment. He's on his way, and Queensland, they keep fighting on, don't they? You know, we've got Joel Parris coming in at number six, so they only need a couple of wickets, and they will be into the tail a bit.
1: Here's a change in the batting order. Joel Curtis has come up to number four. So Aaron Hardy has stayed at five, and Joel Curtis has come up from six to four. I wondered if he might open, but he was headed to the nets when the WA inning started. So he's come in at four. I must say, that looked exactly the same as the LBW shout from the other end that was given not out. Look at the replay. Trying to drive, ball moved back in, feet rooted to the crease, and struck firmly in line with the stumps. Pretty straightforward decision. So Joel Curtis, just one in the first innings. LBW not playing a shot yesterday. And he's out there again. Two for 22. And doubt over Sam Fanning. Here comes Gannon. Bowls to Curtis. And Curtis drives. Nice shot. But straight to mid-off. That was positive. Onto the front foot. Driving. But straight to Schwepson.
0: And the batsmen have got to take a bit of note of this, that we've seen what the WA bowlers did and that the Queenslanders tried to defend. You know, they were just trying to play straight down the line. You've got to try and do something a little bit ordinary to try and put the pressure back on the bowler, not letting him bowl that length and line. You bat outside the crease or you're trying to turn the strike over. There's not enough of it.
1: Gannon to Curtis, batting at number four. Nice firm drive. Oh, the bowler got a hand on that. Deflected it just wide of the stumps. Not sure where Whiteman was, but the ball is down at the boundary for four. Despite the ricochet, he's wringing his hand, Gannon, in his follow-through as he walks back to his mark. But again, positive.
0: It might be a good move, this, you know, to get him in. Because he likes to move the game on. You can't just let yourself get built, you know, under pressure from the pressure that is being built by the bowlers. And it's easy, you know, we say, oh, well, you're sitting up here, you can't. Well, that's about how you win games or lose games. You know, it's...
1: Two for 26, Gannon. Another full ball, or got away with that. That's three half volleys in a row, to be fair. Okay, positive batting, but they've all been presented on a bit of a platter. It ends the over. Gannon still wringing his hand from the previous delivery. Curtis batting at four in the second innings. There's a reshuffle with Fanning's injury. Two for 26. Curtis four, Whiteman nine. Bancroft out for nine and Cartwright for no score. Teague Wiley's got a start in the second dick there for Tassie. 18 not out. Tassie two for 184. Ward 45.
0: Come on, Teague.
1: Well, you won't get better batting conditions, I don't reckon,
0: no,
1: all year.
0: No.
1: Jim Ryan starts a new over. Been unlucky in this game. Only one wicket. Bowled very well. Down leg. That's taken a deflection. What's that off? Pearson doesn't bother to appeal, which is generally a giveaway. Not out the call from the umpire. Might have just deflected off the hip. Pearson had the best view, so he would have known. He didn't bother to even inquiring with umpire Troy Penman. Is there a partnership of note, Wayne? That might be all it takes. One decent partnership. Saw it on day one for Queensland. Ryan bowls and offers width. And Whiteman takes the opportunity to slash. Backward of point. Clayton's putting in the big strides. The ball's just going to beat him. It teased him all the way. But it goes for four behind point. Two for 30. Whiteman goes to 13.
0: Let's have a look at this radar. I'm a little concerned. I don't know if some people on the other side of the city around West Perth, that whether it's what it's looking like out there.
1: Looks okay to the east, southeast anyway.
0: Yeah, but that's blowing away from us. Yeah. That's not going to come back. But it has built up around the city.
1: Ryan, around the wicket to Whiteman. Whiteman leaves. Good response from Ryan after the boundary. Wildcats win tonight.
0: There's a little bit coming in. There's a couple of little clouds which could cause a little bit of grief. There's one that's just about to, not far away.
1: All right, watch this space.
0: Because it has, as you said, got a little darker. Clouds are moving pretty quickly.
1: Here comes Ryan. Bowls to Whiteman. Whiteman cuts again. More runs behind point.
0: Might not get there this time.
1: Using the bounce. This is testing the hamstrings of Clayton.
0: He's got him.
1: Same result. Two boundaries in the over. And a bit of light rain starting to fall here across the ground as well. That makes the ball a little wet. WA, these boundaries, not dampening their spirits. Two for 34. Fourteenth over. But you look at that batting lineup to come. And it's very thin. Hardy next, Harris, Richardson, Elliott, Roccaccioli, Esterhazen, and a wounded Fanning. Definitely is starting to rain, but it's very light. Catching mid-wicket, mid-on, mid-off, cover. Changes to over the wicket now to change the angle and take away that cut shot. Clayton's actually gone back to the boundary as well on the offside. Dot ball.
0: There's a bit of rain at Floreat and they've stopped play out there. Okay. So that's right in the path of where this weather's coming from. Mind you, it always rains in Floreat. It's a little gully there, Rebold Hill. Clouds go up, drop the rain.
1: The rain's just starting to pick up here. I reckon the umpires will have a chat at the end of the over. Whiteman leaves. Again, the bait was there to cut. Umpires looking over their shoulder to where the weather's coming from. We might be about to have a discussion here. The ground staff are ready. So we could have a halt in proceedings here. Yep, there we go. Sean Craig signalled. It's time for the covers to come. So we are going to have a break in proceedings here. Probably comes at a good time for both teams to take stock. 2 for 34 WA, they're chasing 201. Whiteman, two boundaries in the previous over, he's 17. Curtis has started with a 4, an off-driven boundary. After Bancroft went for 9, Cartwright for a duck. Target 201, 2 for 34 with rain breaking play here at the Wacker Ground. State of play, what a dramatic day it's been. WA resumed 8 for 158, all out 175. Queensland skittled for their 7th lowest total in Shield cricket, all out for 68. 5 wickets for Jai Richardson and 3 for Joel Parris. And now, Wayne, it's anyone's game on day 3. State of play for McIntosh and Son.
0: Yeah, well, I still think it's nearly a 50-50 game at the moment because... when you look at the loss of Fanning, that's going to make a big difference, you know, and especially about the positivity that's been shown. And Queensland, they've done it well. They've stuck out their game, and it just needs one really decent partnership to sort of break the heart of the Queenslanders. And we haven't seen many of them in this game. I'd like to think has there been a 50 partnership in this game?
1: It would have been between Hearn
0: and Clayton
1: and then Pearson and Clayton,
0: yep.
1: I think. But
0: yep.
1: Other than that, they've been few and far between.
0: So WA need to build something. Whiteman there just showing a little bit more positivity. I think Curtis, the way he plays, will help Whiteman and, you know, take a bit of pressure off him. But, yeah, I think it's, bit of a toss-up at the moment, and especially that last wicket. And, you know, Cartwright was one that may be able to get off the leash, but he wasn't giving himself much of a chance. So
1: I reckon this is going to be...
0: It won't be long. I think it's stopped now.
1: It has.
0: When you look at it. So, but what's following, I'm not sure. Looking at the radar, there's a bit around, but,
1: hopefully
0: we'll see what happens.
1: It's been an enthralling day of cricket, dominated by the ball, and WA need a further 167 with 8 wickets in hand, but doubt over Sam Fanning's availability. He's listed to bat at 11, which tells you if he is to bat, it will be with a runner, and it will be under some discomfort. He chased a ball to the boundary in the field, pulled up short, and last seen on crutches, so he is unlikely to play any further part. Bancroft out for 9, Cartwright for a duck, wickets for Bartlett and Gannon. In Queensland, a little shell-shocked. They'll probably appreciate the break, Wayne, because get back in the sheds and regroup. Okay, they need 167 more. We need 8 wickets. Forget about what's come before. We've just got to try and hang in.
0: Well, they'd be very positive. You know, all you got to do is look at the scoreboard. You add 2 wickets to that, and it's a totally different game. You know, WA weren't able to sort of carry it on with the lineup that they had. So Queensland definitely wouldn't have given up hope. You know, we got 200. You know, they're going to battle to get that. And if we bowl well, if we take our catches and we continue to bowl with, you know, the discipline that we know we've got. So, and they've started off well. So, no, plenty to happen yet.
1: And the forecast seemingly improving. But covers down for now here at the Wacker Grounds. The ground staff are gathered in a little semicircle. They're just looking at the radar by the looks of it, trying to work out whether to bring the covers up. I'll wait for the umpires to give them the green light. to halt in proceedings here. About, what are we? 40 minutes before tea. So if we get it within half an hour and they're not back on, they might just take an early tea. We have a long last session. 2 for 34, Whiteman 17, opening the innings in the absence of Fanning. Curtis promoted to 4 from number 6. He's not out 4. 2 for 34. Time for a break here from the Wacker. We'll take you back to the studio. Patrick Mirosevic will have some grade scores for us. Although the Queensland players are straight back out to do some warm-ups and on their way to the ground. So, Patrick, it might be a short break here, but we'll throw back to you and we'll come back when we have some news in a moment.
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1: Sam Fanning's with us, WA top order batsman. What are the challenges for a young first class batsman at the moment?
13: Yeah, there's going to be lots of opportunity moving forward. Everyone's looking to press their case. The conditions have been quite bowler friendly over the last couple of years. Personally, I've actually loved it. It's been a great challenge trying to get runs in those conditions. I'm not sure what type of pitches we're going to get this year. If you can make runs in the toughest conditions possible, then it's only going to make you better when you face a bit easier. I think it's great just for players all round and overall development.
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15: Welcome back, everyone, to the 91.3 Sport FM studio. I am Patrick Mirosevic. And unfortunately, we are having a break at our Sheffield Shield game between Western Australia and Queensland from the Wacker. Rain has stopped play with this game evenly poised. Western Australia in the fourth innings of the match, 2 for 34, requiring a further 167 to win this opening Shield game of the season. At the crease for WA at the moment, if we have a look on the website here, is Sam Whiteman on 17, who's done a pretty steady job early on, and Joel Curtis, who is on 4. The wickets so far, Cameron Bancroft out for 9, bowled Bartlett, Court Pearson, and Hilton Cartwright, LBW, Cameron Gannon. Gannon has 1 for 10 and Bartlett 1 for 6. So what we'll do now is I'll just go through the Wacker Premier Cricket scores and a few other things as we wait and see if we can get back on at the Wacker shortly, or will they take an early tea. Everything's a bit up in the air with the weather, but let's see how we go. So in the Wacker Premier Cricket, it's round 2 and one day matches throughout the metropolitan area today. We start at Creswell Park with Claremont Netherlands against Fremantle. Fremantle were sent in after Claremont Netherlands won the toss, and they have batted their 50 overs and scored 7 for 238. If we look at the card, only one batsman was able to get to a half century, and that was our mystery man from earlier on, Private Player, who scored 65. We don't know who that is, but whoever it is, he scored 65, was able to top score there for Fremantle. For Claremont Netherlands with the ball, the wickets were shared around with 2 wickets each for Brian Bersil, Rufus Sampati and Zeph Netherway, 2 wickets each. So Claremont Netherlands will start their innings shortly. The next match at Iluka. Now, this one's quite a bit ahead of the opening match. So Rockingham Mandurah were sent in. They scored 9 for 209 off their 50 overs. If we look at Joondalup's card, the top scorer was Ryan Hall, who scored 45 not out of 58 deliveries. A crucial knock there because they were in a bit of trouble at 8 for 172, 7 for 162. But to get over 200 was an all right performance there from Rockingham Mandurah. For Joondalup with the ball, Matthew Carroll took 3 for 35. Lewis Morrell, 2 for 23. And individual wickets for Kai Orr and for Jacques van Niekerk. So Joondie have come out in response, and they've come out flying. They are none for 66 off 8.4 overs. Jaron Morgan is 47 not out off 36 deliveries. Garrick Morgan 16 off 18 balls. So the Morgan boys doing a great job there for Joondalup. For Rockingham Mandurah, no wicket takers yet. The next match. So the game between Melville and Perth seems to have been severely delayed at Tompkins Park, but they're on the field finally with Perth batting first after being sent in. Perth are 1 for 22 off 3.4 overs. The man out, Kyle Richardson, run out for no score after facing one delivery. At the crease, Michael Tassoni is on 11 and George Maddie is on 7. No wicket takers yet for Melville. The next game is Midland Guildford and Joondalup at Lilac Hill. And University were sent in to bat, and they've been bowled out for 182 of 47.5 overs. Only one batsman was able to get to a half century, and that was Will Bazisto, who top scored with 57. For Midland Guildford, Keaton Critchell took 3 for 25, and then 2 wickets each for Lachlan Scanlon took 2 for 42. Thomas Gosling, 2 for 39. Matthew Harbin took 2 for 28. And Hudson Knight, he took 1 wicket, 1 for 41. So Midland Guildford have come out in response. They are none for 27 off 5.2 overs, but that game is delayed due to rain. At the crease, Harry Nicholls is on 13. Jordan Rhodes is on 12. Continuing along, the match between Mount Lawley and Wanneroo has been abandoned there at Breckler. So we get to the final few matches, which we'll just go through quickly before sending you back to the Wacker. At Abbott Park, Bayswater Morley 1 for 60 off 9.1 overs against Scarborough. At Floreat Park, South Perth 9 for 204 off their 50 overs. Subiaco Floreat have just started their innings. They are none for 1. And at Burrendah Park, Gosnells were bowled out for 231 off 45.3 overs. And Willerton, in response, 3 for 19 off 5.1 overs. So it sounds like they may be back underway at the Wacker. So I'll send you back to Jacob there at the WACA ground.
1: Thanks, Patrick. It's not good news. The first over back, Joel Curtis has been caught driving at a loose, wide delivery. It was full, and he went after it. He edged. It's been comfortably caught in the cordon. So 3 for 34, and that becomes even tougher for WA with the unavailability of Sam Fanning. Aaron Hardy is on the way down the stairs, but this chase has just got a little bit harder. Curtis hit a boundary before the rain break. It's a very short delay, Peter Clough, but it's given Queensland a chance to regroup, and Curtis trudges back, having made just the four.
16: Yeah, I've got to say I was a bit confused why you would bring your... If they batted in the order they were in, Curtis would have come in five. Why would you swap those two around? It almost looked like it was leave the skipper in the spot he likes. Would have preferred to see him come out and take control of this game. As it is, WA are now 3 for 34 with a top order batsman in the shed with an injury, and as you've said a number of times, probably unlikely to play too much more of a role in this game. The Queenslanders are now looking at one wicket and they're into the tail. Well, they're into the bowlers. Yeah. Certainly some of them can bat a bit, but...
1: Well, Joel Parris is listed in next, and I've just watched Joel Parris walk down to the boundary. He was still in his training pants, so I wonder if there's another change in the order coming. Well, the Joel slides down a couple. Anyway, it's Aaron Hardy for now, and he's on strike, and he gets a full ball, and it's drilled down the ground. That was a gift. And Hardy, showing great positivity, presents the full face of the bat, drills it down the ground for four. That ends a wicket taking over. It finishes with a boundary. 3 for 38.
16: And that was a good shot, but it also, it makes me question even more the decision to bring Curtis in front of him.
1: Yeah. Thanks to Patrick for those scores, by the way. Rough day at Breckler.
16: Yeah, rain must have got under the covers because they're playing at Breckler 2, not playing at Breckler 1. Rain must have got under the covers. There was a bit of frog box which made it look like the run-ups were pretty wet, so maybe that was the problem.
1: Change of bowling after the rain break. It was a very short break. It was about 4 minutes, I think, they were off the field. Hayden Kerr is going to replace Jem Ryan down at the southern end. Left arm over the wicket to the left-handed Sam Whiteman, who holds the key here. Bancroft out for 9, Cartwright for 0, Curtis for 4, and not a lot left as far as recognised batters. 2 slips, so not an overly attacking field. Kerr, he bails out. Got to the crease and then realised he wasn't quite going as he would hope. 3rd slip took the catch, by the way, for that Curtis dismissal. He edged and caught comfortably at 3rd slip.
16: The scoreboard's reading a bit like the Queensland scoreboard. You thought that was a phone number. Well, we've got 904 so far.
1: It's almost an emergency services number in another country. Left through to the keeper outside the off stump. That's a good start from Hayden Kerr on a length. And remarkably, Queensland is still probably ahead, Cluffy. They're only 201 runs in front with an innings to play. And now they've got WA3 effectively 4 for 38. And they got bowled out for 68, and they could still be the winning team.
16: Yeah, absolutely. I'll let you get this ball.
1: Kerr from the southern end bowls to Whiteman. Whiteman bottom edges a cut shot and gets 4. Wide of second slip, came right off the cue end. Often hear players or spectators say chalk it when that happens. And it's gone away for 4, down to the boundary. Loose ball, must be said, there was a bit of width. It wasn't where he wanted it to go, but didn't have to draw a diagram. 3 for 42.
16: Yeah, WA went in with a slightly unbalanced side. 5 batsmen, wicketkeeper, and couple of all-rounders. Paris, Richardson and Elliott can all bat a bit. As can Roccacioli from time to time.
1: Here comes Kerr. Left arm over the wicket to Whiteman. Whiteman leaves. That's better. Just wide of the off stump.
16: From what I've seen of Esterhazen, I wouldn't put him in the all-rounder category. But, yeah, slightly more bowlers than batters. And now they've lost a batter. It's looking pretty fragile, to be honest. They desperately need these two to get most of the remaining runs. So this partnership is vital for both sides.
1: 3 for 42. Target is 201. Kerr bowls to Whiteman. Whiteman covers up in defence. That was honing in on off stump, but well played. The veteran, Sam Whiteman, 21. He's stepped down from the captaincy, so the new skipper and the old skipper in the middle at the minute. Aaron Hardy's drilled his first ball for 4 down the ground, so he's off to a good start. 3 for 42, but not a lot left in this WA batting order.
16: Suddenly got a bit cool too. The weather's just chilled down a little bit.
1: Rather typical spring day. Kerr. Oh, has he beaten him on the inside edge or is it an edge? No, says the umpire. Shout for a catch, but I think that might have been pad. I think it clipped the pad. Whiteman got a good stride in, so he's outside the line. Wasn't a unanimous appeal, and the umpire wasn't persuaded.
16: No, it was a bit of a chorus at the through the keeper and the slips, or what is it when they all sing one after another?
1: Harmonious.
16: I can't remember what the term is.
1: He wasn't a great music student, I must say.
16: No, well, my music teacher told me that you have to have some idea of rhythm, some idea of beat, some idea of tone, and I had none of them.
1: Here comes Kerr, bowling to Whiteman. Whiteman gets in and behind it, defends, Over survived. Four runs from it. 3 for 42. Keeping an eye on the SMCA today. We mentioned on the SMCA show this morning that Adam Voges, former WA cricket coach and Australian Test cricketer, is playing alongside Sun Xavier in a lower grade game. And they're at the crease together at the moment. They're only chasing 99. Cardinia Lakes, East Fremantle. East Fremantle are 2 for 33. Adam Voges, 5. Xavier Voges, son of Adam, 8. Now 12. He's just hit another boundary. So what a great moment for Adam in particular, but Xavier probably doesn't appreciate it right now, but he will in time, I guarantee.
16: Oh, I think he would be loving outscoring his dad.
1: Well, yes.
16: And I don't know him.
1: So 3 for 42. Gannon bowls to Hardy, swings away.
16: Good shape.
1: Hardy front foot down the pitch, lets it go.
16: The thing I like about Hardy, and you know, we've talked a bit about Cartwright and how he was just stuck on the crease. That step then from Hardy is very positive. And he might not be playing a shot, but he's going out to meet the ball. He's not just standing there. And as a bowler, I used to love those batters that didn't move their feet. They just stood there. You could just keep targeting him.
1: Looks like it might have been a father-son opening too in that game. Adam batting 3, Xavier batting 4. So great family occasion there. Wide of off. Hardy ignores it. 3 for 42 here at the Wacker. Just double check that T hasn't moved because of those few minutes that we lost. Second session. Latest finish time is now 6:10, so we can play an extra 10 minutes if needed, because we lost 10 minutes to rain. I think we're still having tea at the same time. 3:25. Plenty of cricket on, as mentioned. First grade scores at Patrick Bordas. We've got Test cricket. We've got Shield cricket. As Hardy, or late decision to leave. Good one as it shaped away. Gannon, 2 wickets in this second innings. Back where he's been for the last 4 or 5 years. He moved back to Queensland during the winter after a Laurie Saul medal. He finished his final year with WA as their best player in Shield cricket. And cricket altogether, across all formats, a Laurie Saul medal.
16: When it was for family reasons, did we get anything more than that, or is it?
1: No, I think speaking to a few people in WA cricket, even before last year, Cam had made the decision. He played out his contract as Hardy stands tall and defends. I think his kids might be just about to start school or around age, okay. So yeah. Probably thought, well, if we're going to move, now's the time.
16: And decided. That makes lots of sense.
1: But Perth wasn't the long-term option. He's a great servant in the end. 5 years here.
16: Oh, no, he's very, very good. Very good.
1: Tells the story. He came over. His first season was COVID. They had to play in Adelaide on the flattest pitches of all time, and he couldn't take a wicket. He thought, what have I signed up for? But
16: well, it wouldn't matter who you're playing for if you're playing them all in Adelaide.
1: Yeah, on those outgrounds, Karen Rolton Oval and the adjacent grounds. Hardy drives beautifully. Does he beat mid-off? Yes, he does.
16: Ooh.
1: Gee, Schwepson didn't commit to the dive. Now he has to commit to a chase towards the boundary. Just pulls it back. They're going to get 3. Nice positive shot from Hardy. Onto the front foot, meeting the ball with the full face and picking up 3.
16: Yeah, I like the way he's playing. He's moving his feet. He's showing great intent when he's trying to hit the ball. And even his leaves are positive. You know, he gets there and then raises the bat, lets the ball go through. I think that's something that the top order has missed a bit.
1: 3 for 45 here. The left-hander on strike, Whiteman facing Gannon, and he gets a short rising delivery up into the rib cage, turns it away behind square. There's no run.
16: And that's the end of the over.
1: Canatai scoreboard reads 3 for 45, Whiteman 21, Hardy 7, batsman out Bancroft for 9, Cartwright for a duck, Curtis promoted to 4, out for 4. Just, I found an old scorecard. I remember this game. It was here, WA Queensland, 22-23. So when WA was in the midst of their Shield winning seasons, Queensland made 211. WA was all out in its first innings for 115. So they gave up a 100-run lead, basically. Queensland all out for 97 in their second inning, so somewhat similar to here.
16: Yeah.
1: And WA chased the score down, 7 for 196.
16: Right, okay.
1: Aaron Hardy.
16: That's a bit of a precedent.
1: Aaron Hardy, 70 not out.
16: Right, okay. Very much a precedent.
1: Kerr around the wicket. Hardy nudges this up to wide mid on. Takes a single. Good batting. 3 for 46. As it rolls over nice and quickly on the Kennard Tire scoreboard. There was a pitch, that one, that did a lot early, and then it got a bit easier. Yeah, Aaron Hardy played a brilliant innings in that game.
16: Well, the WA desperately need him to do it again today. In fact, they really need, as I said earlier, get these two to get most of the runs that are still required.
1: Whiteman waits. Faces here, and Whiteman gets a full ball. It clips it through mid-wicket. Runs. Could well be four. Jem Ryan in pursuit.
16: Yeah.
1: And it's going to beat him and his teammate to the boundary. Nice shot. The pendulum swings again as Whiteman swings it away through mid-wicket for four.
16: Yeah, fairy tale result if Whiteman can bat through the rest of this innings, I reckon.
1: Whiteman in that game made a pair, so he's already doing better than he did in that game in 22-23.
16: Yeah, but what is he, 25? That's not enough.
1: No, needs to go big.
16: It needs to get close to 100.
1: That's half of the score they need. They're chasing 201. As Kerr bowls again to Whiteman, and he struck on the pad, the thigh pad, I think, more than the pad itself. And Whiteman looks a little hurt, like it might have missed the thigh pad, as so often is the case. Not out the call from the umpire. Getting a bit desperate, the Queenslanders. Last couple of overs, they've offered up some loose deliveries. And WA have capitalised. We've seen a flurry of boundaries. 3 for 50.
16: Yeah, I can't imagine Bartlett's too far away from coming back.
1: Warming up at slip.
16: They really need him to make the next breakthrough.
1: Nearing tee as well. Whiteman faces Kerr and defends solidly. Back and across.
16: The break might be well-timed as far as Queensland are concerned. It's only, what, another 18 minutes till tee. They don't leak too many runs between now and then. Can have a bit of a break. Maybe Bartlett bowls one this side of the break and then can come back and bowl the other side of the break as well. Provides a fair bit of pressure on these last two WA batsmen.
1: Two slips only for Kerr as Whiteman waits and is forward to defend. Back to the bowler. 3 for 50 with Whiteman 25, Hardy 8. Partnership has already built to 16.
16: And Bartlett is doing some jumps and clearly warming up to bowl from this end next, I would suggest.
1: Plenty of texts coming through this afternoon, Cluffy. You can text through yourself to 0429 913 913. We've got a listener in South Launceston.
16: In South Lonnie?
1: Yeah. Andrew's listening. He's listening to Kerr as he defends back up the onside. Whiteman. Ball goes to the fielder, and that's the over bowled. Andrew says, great to hear the Sheffield Shield on the radio for a new season. Looking forward to the Tassie games again after last season's thrillers.
16: How's the weather in South Launceston, I wonder?
1: Cold, probably similar to here. A bit blustery.
16: North. Nice part of the world, though.
1: Yeah, not a part of Tasmania I've visited, so I'll have to take your word for that.
16: Now, we're gone are the days where they play games at the NTCA. They used to. They used to play some Shield games there. They used to play some in Devonport as well.
1: So Bartlett is back into the attack, as Peter Clough suggested.
16: They need him. They need a breakthrough.
1: We're closing in on T. Just a 15-minute spell. Looks like it's just about stumps at Cricket Central on day three. Bartlett to Hardy. Hardy defends solidly. Just about everything's hit the middle of his bat so far.
16: Yeah, it's been solid and purposeful.
1: Such a key partnership now. No recognised batsman left unless Fanning emerges with his injury. Paris, Richardson, Elliott, Roccaccioli, Esterhazen.
16: This is the reason I think eventually, and might not happen this year, but eventually Hardy should bat three. He is solid. He looks like he can control the game, you know. That I like him at three.
1: Bartlett bowls to Hardy and he's beaten, or is he edged? No, he's played and missed. It was a polite inquiry rather than a confident one. Not out, says umpire Craig.
16: Sure as eggs.
1: What's that?
16: And I know I don't believe in the curse.
1: Yes.
16: Yeah,
1: you've said that. Commentary curse is not a real thing. But there's plenty of evidence to the contrary, if you want to isolate.
16: Yeah, there is. That was a prime example of it, but I think it's coincidence.
1: It's a bit overcast in Durban, seeing some pictures out of there. Let's hope that the weather gods play ball on day two, who lost a fair chunk of yesterday to some dark clouds. Bartlett, all leading edge here as Hardy tries to work to the onside. Gets it off a thick outside edge behind point and picks up a single as it was knocked on by Burden, cleaned up by Clayton. One more. 3 for 51. Hardy is 9. Whiteman is 25 on the Kennards High scoreboard. Kennards make your job easy. Jacob Lansmere, Peter Clough with you. Thanks to all of our station sponsors. The Summer of Cricket for Bailey's Fertiliser and Knight Health. Scotty Knight, the team, Jared Holtz, amongst others, big fans of local cricket coverage, play cricket themselves. Henry Egan, another one. 3 for 51 here as Whiteman faces Bartlett. And he chases a drive. It was a half-hearted attempt to drive. They're up for court behind. Looked like he missed it by a fair way to me. Maybe he just brushed the ground with his bat. It was a half-hearted sort of square drive from Whiteman. The length was there that he was tempted. It looked like he missed it by a fair way to me.
16: It was pretty wide. But, yeah, I thought he missed it by a fair bit as well.
1: So did the umpire. Not out.
16: Well, while what we think is very important, he's slightly more important.
1: Yes.
16: Yeah.
1: Now, Tassie 2 for 194 at Cricket Central. Second innings.
16: Can't be long to go there. Must be less than 10 overs.
1: There might have been a delay today because they're playing on past 6 o'clock local time. Here's Bartlett bowling to Whiteman. Whiteman a leave this time, not tempted away from the body. Tim Ward, 49. It's a bit of an old-school innings, that. He's faced 163 balls. Teague Wiley's 24 not out. So he's got in this time after a duck in his first innings. And it's a great opportunity for him to
16: cement his place in that side, yeah.
1: He's only got a one-year deal, so he needs runs early to make a certainty of his spot and, I guess, guarantee a contract. Back here at the Wacker, where he played so much of his cricket, Teague Wiley. It's Whiteman facing, and he's forward to defend Bartlett into the offside, and don't take a single.
16: Well, even with the one-year contract, you know, he gets runs. It gives him opportunities almost anywhere. Because if he has a real good year, does he say to West Australia, hey, I can come back and I've guaranteed I can play, because clearly with Cartwright and Whiteman and maybe even Bancroft, there's going to be places here.
1: It's the over, by the way. 3 for 51 on the Kennards High scoreboard. Hardy 9, Whiteman 25. Gannon about to change ends. He's bowling from the southern end. Three slips, gully.
16: Maybe just three more overs before the break. Yeah,
1: they realise the
16: two more
1: importance of a wicket here, because they've gone to their two strike bowlers. Gannon charges in towards us and Hardy leaves. Through to the keeper. 20th over of the innings, 3 for 51. Queensland rock and rolled for 68.
16: If you'd told me that I could bet $1 to $1 million today, I wouldn't have had the bet.
1: Okay. That this is how the day would have played out.
16: Yeah. I'd have gone, no.
1: That's why you turn up to
16: that's
1: sport.
16: That's going to happen.
1: Because you think, this is what's going to happen, and something different just changes our whole perspective of everything. Hardy stands bat raised and waits for Gannon, and it's well and truly too wide. Hardy bat high above the shoulders, doesn't play. And Joel Parris set the tone, didn't he? Two wickets in the first over.
16: that ball to Wybjin, that was an absolute pearler. You cannot go back into the dressing room after getting that and thinking, geez, I didn't play that well. Tom Bradman wouldn't have played that well.
1: You just hope that kind of ball misses the stumps, misses the edge.
16: Misses everything, yeah. Because there's no chance getting bad on it.
1: Unfortunately for Hugh Wybjin, he heard that terrible sound with his off stump being tilted back. First ball of the second innings for him. Gannon bowls to Hardy. Hardy defends. There's a short catching cover. On the defensive a bit more, Queensland. I think they realise this ball's getting a little softer. And run saving's important as well. It's an interesting phase now. Because you'd love to have the third slip, but you also need protection in the covers if the ball's not moving as much.
16: Yeah, but, you know, they're not going to win the... They're not going to get to a second new ball.
1: No.
16: Are they? Well...
1: I would doubt it.
16: If they do, there won't be many required.
1: Another 60 overs away. Here's Gannon. Bowls to Hardy, and he works into the leg side, and he gets a single. Good batting. He took that from off stump and worked it wristily to the leg side and gets to the non-striker's end. Hardy's double figures. He's 10. Whiteman, 25. 3 for 52, chasing 201.
16: So 149 more to win this game with 6/7 wickets in hand.
1: How close do they have to get for Fanning to put the pads on and consider batting?
16: I would suggest within a dozen.
1: Oh. Here's Gannon bowling to Whiteman. Whiteman defends, back and across. I would have thought if they're within 30... Because the bloke at the other end could just stand there and, depending on who it is...
16: Yeah, it depends who it is. Yeah, you're right. If it's Whiteman or Hardy...
1: Yeah.
16: Yeah, 30.
1: But if it's Esterhazen, maybe say, okay.
16: Well, if it's Esterhazen, yeah.
1: Chances of 30 being scored by Esterhazen, probably unlikely.
16: Well, yeah, and the thing about a hammy is, can he even kind of... Can he move his feet to play shots?
1: Can he actually stand at the crease? Gannon bowls here to Whiteman. Whiteman gets a rising ball and defends it back up the pitch. Another over survives. 3 for 52. Whiteman 25. Hardy 10. Paris, Richardson, Elliott, Roccaccioli, Esterhazen and an injured Fanning still to come.
16: Yeah, the game's really tightly poised, isn't it? Feels like something's going to happen probably before the tea break that will turn this game one way or another.
1: 7 minutes of absorbing cricket to come.
16: If WA lose a wicket between now and the tea break, I think you wouldn't quite put the cue in the rack, but...
1: Start of a new over and Hardy's pinching another single. Just tucking it in the leg side. He's got great intent about his batting. Early stages. Vogers... Family batting effort goes on. Adam Voges, 23. Xavier Voges, 21. Lisa Mantle, one day. He's getting a lot of coverage today with former WA coach, former Australian and West Australian cricketer.
16: So Dad's got in front now.
1: He has.
16: Oh, come on.
1: You've got to keep your young bloke under wraps.
16: Nah, come on, young bloke. Get past it.
1: Well, he's got a bit of strike rate. 21 from 20 for Xavier. Adam's chewed up a few. He's 23 off 36. They're on track to win, East Fremantle. They're only chasing 99. Short ball. He takes it on, Whiteman. Rolls the wrist. Gets it to ground. Does he get a boundary? Yes, he does. Misfield at fine leg. Jem Ryan a little sluggish to get down. He's a tall man. He's ended up just basically diving over that and giving away a boundary. WA has the momentum for the moment. 3 for 57.
16: He's been good with the ball, Jem Ryan, but hasn't been superb fielding. I think Terry Curtis was reminding me that he was the one that was standing here at mid-wicket or wherever it was when that catch went up in the air and he didn't run for it.
1: Yep.
16: Well, if he did, he ran very slowly.
1: A little sluggish in the field. A boundary there to Whiteman. Took on the short ball, leaves the next one. Wide off the off stump.
16: Slowly but surely they're whittling this... is total down. It's always good when it gets to double figures and you can start to
1: tick them off.
16: Tick them off in tens. Don't only need 90, only need 80.
1: Okay, now it's high scoreboard. What a day of cricket. Still a very

0: really been on top and been dictating this game, and suddenly WA are just starting to wind that dominance back a little.
1: Partnership has built to 25. Bartlett, full, swinging in, glorious on drive. Classy shot from Whiteman. Four runs down the ground to mid-on's right. Glorious shot. One of the toughest shots to play, but when you get it right, there's not too many that look better than that. Whiteman 35 and WA building. 3 for 63.
0: Yeah, been expensive over this so far. Two boundaries and a two. It's not often in this game that Bartlett's gone for 10, if at all.
1: No, and the run's coming thick and fast. And this is the highest partnership of the day. 29. Here's Bartlett. Three slips gully. Whiteman defends and pinches a single. Good batting. Dropping into the offside.
0: That's clever.
1: Out that of the blocks. Clever. Queensland need the tea break. One more over to come in the session. 3 for 63. Whiteman 36. Hardy 11. Sport has so many wonderful stories of surprise and of triumph and success. And obviously there's the flip side of that, the pain and disappointment. Sam Whiteman wasn't in this squad. He wasn't in the team on the first day of the game. He wasn't at the ground on day two. He got the phone call. You're in. Tom Murray's sick. Get to the ground. Dust off that faded whacker cap. You're in. And now he's got a chance to make a sizeable score and help WA to a famous win.
0: Yeah, you'd have to say right now, even though the game's still relatively evenly balanced, the momentum's with West Australia.
1: Gannon to Whiteman, last over of the session, and Whiteman is in form now. He drills Gannon back down the ground for four to the offside. It swung in, but it was overpitched, and he had perfect balance, Whiteman. He's 40, and he is finding the boundary with ease at the moment. 3 for 68, and Whiteman approaching a half century.
0: I half in jest said to you, Whiteman 100 to win the game, and he's certainly heading in that direction. We can't get too excited too early. Still a long way to go in this game.
1: Sun shining. Shining on Sam Whiteman at the moment. 3 for 68. Gannon, another full ball. Oh, he's got away with that too. Whiteman drills it up to mid on.
0: Yeah, that was almost a yorker. He dug that out. But he certainly seems in pretty good form at the moment, Whiteman. He looks in pretty good shape. He started very slowly, but he's built his innings really well. And the last two overs, he's really taken a few off the bowling attack.
1: The best of Whiteman with the bat in hand. Gannon tries his luck once more. Whiteman defends. It's a no ball. Gannon's overstepped, striving for a bit of extra pace, perhaps, bending the back. And that goes on the scoreboard as a sundry. They'll tick over to five. Scores coming in the tea break from Patrick back in the studio. From around the grounds.
0: That total's suddenly just started to accelerate, hasn't it? It felt like this a couple of overs ago, that it was just something was going to happen. And what has happened is West Australia's managed to break free in terms of the scoring rate.
1: Gannon. Oh, he's hit Whiteman. Whiteman's let the ball go. It's bounced. It's come back towards him. And that is going to hurt a little bit. It's a bit higher than the groin area. It was more stomach ribs that copped the brunt of that.
0: Yeah, flush, though. It looked like he just let it go and it whacked into his belly, or maybe...
1: Hopefully it was fleshy rather than bony, because if it gets bone, that's when bones get rattled. Hopefully maybe just a fleshy part.
0: Yeah. I'm not sure I've got any bones in there. All I can feel is fleshy bits.
1: He's okay. He's back to his feet, and he's back over his bat. Final over of another gripping session of cricket. 3 for 69. The target is 201. Gannon bowls to Whiteman. No shot. A bit quiet, the Queenslanders.
0: Yeah. Well, they desperately need a breakthrough. You know, West Australia getting close to half of the score. What are they, 89? They're not

0: another 12, and it's the two-figure countdown.
1: Yep. Gannon. Two wickets in the second innings. Bowls to Whiteman. Whiteman defends.
0: And defends positively, though. He's well forward. It's not a tentative push. He's got the head forward. Both of these West Australian batsmen looking like they're in control. But, Jacob, there's a fair bit of grey cloud coming from over the city, way.
1: Don't say that.
0: No, it's not looking fantastic, to be honest. Hoping it might slide down south of the river, but it's quite dark.
1: Already had one brief delay in this session. Approaching the end of the session. Gannon to Whiteman. Struck on the pad. It comes back a long way. Umpire has a look. The Queenslanders are all up in unison. But the finger is it. Not out the call. And Sam Whiteman's already turned and started heading for the sheds. Because that's tea time. That was the last ball of the session. Thankfully he can head back knowing he's not out. Big shout. So the umpire unmoved by the Queenslanders' vociferous appeal. And that ends another enthralling session of Shield cricket. It's been a day for the archives. Whatever happens from here, WA need another 132 to win. At 3 for 69. Whiteman 40, Hardy 11. And on the Kennard Tire scoreboard, that is T. Bancroft out, Court Pearson, Bolt Bartlett for 9. Cartwright, LBW to Gannon for no score. Oh. And Curtis caught it, third slip.
0: Is that only 69 score?
1: Yeah. No, what did you say earlier?
0: I thought it was 89.
1: No.
0: Okay.
1: No, 69.
0: Okay. 69.
1: So a further 132.
0: Oh, okay. No. Yeah.
1: Curtis was out straight after the short.
0: I was getting a bit excited.
1: Yeah, you were. But that's okay. There's a lot more work to come for WA. Curtis was caught at third slip by Lovell off Gannon for 4. That was the first over back after the rain delay for about 10 minutes. But from there, the sun shone on WA's Sam Whiteman. We mentioned his story. Wasn't in the team at the start of the game. Probably thought his first-class career might be over. And now he's got a chance to win the game for WA. He's 40 not out, Hardy 11, 3 for 69. Sam Fanning, unlikely to bat with a hamstring injury. So Queensland know they get a wicket here and they're back well and truly in the game. State of play for station sponsor McIntosh & Son. So best on ground with machinery for McIntosh & Son. Find them on the Great Eastern Highway in Redcliffe. Peter Clough, what another great session of cricket that was.
0: Yeah, it's been a fantastic session of cricket. The game, you know, we've been saying all along, it's fairly evenly poised. It could go either way, and we've seen the game swing and then swing back and then swing away again and swing back. And as you just said, one more wicket and Queensland are back bossing this game. But just for that last 15 minutes or so, WA gained the momentum. Started to get the scoring moving along. There was an over of 11 off Bartlett and then a boundary off Gannon. And suddenly the momentum just started to come the West Australians' way. It'll be hard again when they start, but it's going to be an enthralling last session.
1: Can't wait. 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A reminder, once we wrap up the play today, whether it's for a result or for stumps, we're off to RAC Arena, where Jordan Scardetta and Matt Parsons are going to bring you the call of the Perth Wildcats and the New Zealand Breakers here on Sport FM. Stick with us. We'll be back very shortly with the third and final session on day 3 with the game on a knife edge, WA 3 for 69, chasing 201 for victory.
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8: Welcome back, everyone, to the 91.3 Sport FM studio. I am Patrick Rosovich, and that is tea on day three of the Sheffield Shield game between Western Australia and Queensland, and it could barely get any tighter. WA 3 for 69, needing a further 132 runs to defeat Queensland. That three has a bit of an asterisk with Sam Fanning, real question marks on how much he can be involved at all in this innings. So you could argue four makes it a bit more dicey, but this game absolutely, as Jacob said, on a knife's edge. If you are just joining us for the first time today, Western Australia were bowled out earlier today in their first innings for 175. Queensland then responded in their second innings all out 68 to throw this game absolutely up in the air. So a very exciting final session of the day. I'm sure by the end of it, we may have a result. If not, we'll be much closer to determining who is going to win this opening Shield game of the season. So I'll be with you for about 10 minutes, just giving you some of the sporting scores you need to know before sending you back to the Wacker for the final session of the day. We're going to start off with Wacker Premier Cricket, a day which has been marred a little bit with weather around the place, a few games having to start late. One match has already been abandoned without a ball being bowled. But a few games are really set up for an exciting finish. We'll start at Creswell Park with Fremantle against Claremont Netherlands. Fremantle batting first, scored 7 for 238 off their 50 overs. In response, Claremont Netherlands off 6.1 overs are none for 33. At a Lucas Sports Complex, Rockingham Mandurah scored 9 for 209 off their 50 overs. Joondalup off 19 overs are 3 for 97. Now, at Tompkins Park, this is one of the games which had a significantly delayed start. So Perth only started batting not too long ago against Melville. They are 2 for 35 Perth off 6.2 overs. At Lilac Hill University were bowled out for 182 off their 47.5 overs. Midland Guildford in response off 13.5 overs are 2 for 61. Now, I did mention a match had been abandoned. That was the game at Breckler Park at Breckler Park Oval 1 between Mount Lawley and Wanneroo. No balls bowled there. The next match at Abbott Park, now I need to double check this score is correct, because what we've got between Scarborough and Bayswater Morley is, this is another one of a delayed start, but Bayswater Morley have gone bonkers. So they were sent in to bat, and off 19 overs, they are 3 for 177. A stunning stunning attack here. It's been led by Lane Berry, 75 off 32 deliveries, 4 fours and 7 sixes. It is a shortened match due to the weather. So Play HQ says they're only going to bat to the 23-over mark. But still, this is quite an onslaught there by Bayswater Morley in their innings. We'll get to the last few matches here. Subiaco, Floreat and Clem and South Perth, I should say, at Floreat Park. South Perth scored 9 for 204 off their 50 overs. Subi Floreat in response. This is another team scoring at quite a quick rate. They are none for 92 off 10 overs. They are racing to victory here, you'd imagine, Subiaco, Floreat. And the final game at Burrendar Park is between Willerton and Gosnells. Gosnells all out for 231 off their 45.3 overs. Willerton struggling in response. They are 4 for 60 off 14.1 overs. So we'll move to the other Shield games before we get to the Test match going on in Durban. And one of the Test matches finished, Shield matches I should say, finished earlier today with South Australia comprehensive winners over Victoria by an innings and 40 runs. The Vics batted first, were bowled out for 244. South Australia responded with 508 in their first and only innings of the match, because they were able to bowl Victoria out again for 224 in their second innings. Ben Menenti was man of the match with a real well-rounded game. He took 2 wickets in the first innings. He then scored 128 when it was South Australia's turn to bat. And then in the second innings, another 2 wickets. So that is a real all-round great game there by Ben Menenti. The next game is still ongoing. Ongoing in terms of there's no result yet. It is stumps on day 3 between New South Wales and Tasmania. We've got Tasmania batting in their second innings at 2 for 203, requiring a further 52 runs to make New South Wales have to bat again. How the match has gone so far. So Tassie scored 245 in their first innings. New South Wales responded with 9 for 500, led by an outstanding 253 by Ollie Davies of 225 balls, 38 fours, 4 sixes. An outstanding performance there. Tassie at the crease at the moment is Tim Ward on 49 and Teague Wiley on 33. So it's a lot of work to do for Tassie to try and salvage something out of this game. Now, I've mentioned the Test match in Durban. Day 2 has got underway about 8 minutes ago. The Australians started the day's play 6 down, and I can tell you they are still 6 down early on the second day. 6 down for 196. Matthew Renshaw has got to his 50, 51 off 124 balls. With him is Pat Cummins, the skipper, on 37 off 73 deliveries. A fighting partnership here by the Australian pair, saving Australia from a pretty poor total when they came together. Australia was 6 for 124 after wickets fell quite regularly yesterday. So from here, mid-200s, very, very gettable for Australia and puts them in the game in what's a pretty difficult pitch to bat on. So we'll move now to a few other sports after I check out one last Test match. We can't forget this one, Afghanistan and Bangladesh. It is day 2 of the one and only Test of their series, if you call it. Bangladesh, who are in a dominant position, have collapsed this morning, all out for 346. They were 2 for 221, Bangladesh, and have fallen away quite badly. In response, Afghanistan are none for 29. So good start to day 2 there for Afghanistan. We move now to a few other sports. We start off with the AFLW. We've got one live match between Geelong and GWS. In the last quarter, Geelong lead 12-8, 80 to the Giants, 3-18. Earlier on today, two games, we saw Port Adelaide defeat West Coast, 3-8, 26 to 3-4, 22. And St Kilda defeating Collingwood 5-9, 39 to 5-7, 37. Two other matches to be played today, with Richmond taking on Adelaide at 4:15 and Gold Coast taking on Melbourne at 5:15. One match yesterday saw the Western Bulldogs defeat Essendon 10-5, 65 to 2-10, 22. Games to be played are tomorrow. If we scroll down, we've got three games. North Melbourne taking on Fremantle tomorrow in Melbourne, Hawthorn taking on Brisbane, and Sydney taking on Carlton. In the NBL, the Perth Wildcats will be underway this evening at 6:30, taking on the New Zealand Breakers. That game is live here on 91.3 Sport FM. So you can stay listening to the entire day of the Sheffield Shield and go straight into the Perth Wildcats' home encounter against the Breakers. No matches have been played so far today, but we do have the Phoenix taking on Melbourne United at 4:30. Tomorrow, the Kings and the 36ers and the Hawks and the Taipans. Two games were played earlier on this week on Thursday and Friday. The Taipans defeating the Bullets 97-91 and the Jack Jumpers defeating the Hawks 122-112. Before we finish up this sports wrap, another disappointing trip for the Wallabies to Eden Park. There's always hope and it seems to always get dashed. We're 69 minutes in and is the All Blacks 38, the Wallabies 14. So another trip to New Zealand, another disappointing end for Australia. But we move on. So we're now shortly going to be starting the final session of day three at the WACA ground. This is a beauty. The West Australians right in it for a famous win, a famous comeback it would be, bowling Queensland out for 68 earlier today. At the crease is Sam Whiteman on 40. Aaron Hardy is on 11. We'll send you back to Jacob and the guys after a short break for the final session of the day.
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1: Well, quite a remarkable scene here at the Wacker. The players are on their way back to the middle. after the tea break. Thanks to Patrick for taking care of things for us back in the studios of Hamilton Hill. We can see rain all around the outskirts here. We're in East Perth. That's where the Wacker is, suburban-wise. And it is raining in South Perth. It is raining in Cannington. It's raining in Vic Park. But it's not raining here right now. Peter Clough, we might be about to get wet, but it's not raining for the moment as the umpires just prepare to take up their positions and the first over to be bowled after the break.
0: It's almost like we've got this invisible roof over us.
1: A wall.
0: Because it looks like it's raining on... Well, it looks like it's raining on the causeway. That's how close it is.
1: Yep. You cannot see... You can't see the hills in the distance. You can't see some of the buildings in the distance.
0: Now you can't even see the South Perth. It's coming down over there.
1: Damp. In different parts of Perth right now, but not here. So,
0: all right. Well, this is the game deciding session. I reckon at the end of this session, which is what 2 hours. Oh, it's going to be 2 hours 15, isn't it? Because we get the extra. Oh no, we get more than that. It's 2 hours 25.
1: So, start of the final session. And Jim Ryan has the ball. He's bowling to Hardy, and Hardy turns the ball away and doesn't beat square leg. Diving save away there from Angus Lovell, who had two single figure scores with the bat. So he'd want to impact the game. He's already taken a catch at third slip. That was a nice save. Where's your money, Cluffy? I asked Wayne for Wayne Fizz earlier at WA 60-40. Where do you put the game at the moment on the pendulum?
0: Mate, I've actually got it at 50-50.
1: Okay.
0: A wicket will turn it severely in Queensland's favour, particularly if it's an early wicket.
1: Here comes Ryan. Bowls here. Forward is Hardy. He's going to pinch a single into the leg side. He continues to be very busy. The WA skipper. He's got his old skipper for company, Sam Whiteman. These two have added 34 now. That's the 70th run. WA need 201 to win. You might have just finished your own game of cricket. Jumped in the car, flicked the radio on. It's been an unbelievable day. WA 8 for 158 in their first innings, all out for 175. Queensland all out in 25.1 overs for 68.
0: That was just amazing. That was truly amazing.
1: 5 wickets for Jai Richardson. 3 for Joel Parris. Ryan to Whiteman. Whiteman is bowled! Nick and crop, first ball after tee. And the Whiteman innings is over. That looked like it stayed a little bit low. Whiteman's just come down the pitch and done a bit of gardening. Unfortunately, though, he has to tuck the bat under his arm and go. First ball, he worked so hard in that middle session, but that ball has thudded into off stump, and West Australia lose their opener and lose a bit of belief in the process. It's 4 for 70 on the Kennards High scoreboard.
0: 60-40 Queensland.
1: That's a decisive moment, isn't it? No more recognised batsman with Fanning's injury, and Whiteman gone, having made a very solid 40.
0: There is a chance, though, that there will not be a result today. It's relatively gloomy out there. Gloomy is not the right word. It's the rain that's around us that's more of a worry. It's not so much light. It is a bit brighter over the city, though, so maybe this is a band going through and it'll come good again, but... That was a very, very important wicket in the context of this game.
1: Now, I did mention that Joel Parris wasn't padded up when the last wicket fell. Corey Roccacioli has come to the wicket at 6. So we thought there'd be a few changes in this batting order with the injury to Fanning. And Roccacioli has come up 3 positions in the batting order. He's in at 6.
0: What is going on here?
1: It's a long tail. And clearly WA's decided to mix and match.
0: Well, Corey Roccacioli is the night watchman, generally, so...
1: A bit early. But he's out there, Roccacioli. He's a match winner with the bat in hand sometimes, and he's off the mark immediately. Misdirected ball, and he turns it to fine leg.
0: But maybe the thought is they're going to send him out to basically play a defensive game to get them through to, whether it's stumps or whatever, but basically be the defensive player while Hardy just goes for the runs. Can't imagine Roccacioli just blocking him, though, for 2 hours and 25 minutes.
1: No, I think he's going to play some shots. Hardy over his bat, And Ford to drive. He gets runs here through the offside. His bat skewed in his hand. He's going to get two. My first thought was when Paris wasn't padded up. Curtis got out. Paris was coming down the steps and he wasn't in his whites. I thought there's got to be a change in the order. And I wondered whether it would be Roccaccioli or Richardson who came up a couple of spots. It's Roccaccioli. He's batting six. A wounded WA batting group. 4 for 73 now.
0: This is amazing. Does that mean that is Paris slightly injured, or
1: no.
0: do they think that Roccaccioli can just play that anchor role and they'll try and get all the runs from one end?
1: Paris has better credentials still with the bat. Has a first-class 100, but Roccaccioli has played some great innings for WA.
0: Yeah, maybe they figure he didn't get many in the first. He's bound to get some.
1: Ryan to Hardy. Hardy drives. Shot. Four. Down the ground. Overpitched. Minimal fuss. Not quite maximum result. It wasn't six, but it went all the way along the ground for four.
0: It's a bit of a different start from the first innings for Ryan. He bowled 10 overs for about 10. The start of his first innings spell. And now he's gone for 22 off... How many? Five, maybe?
1: It's been a bit wayward today. Australia's got to 200 in Durban.
0: Four.
1: Six.
0: Still good.
1: Cummins, 42. Renshaw, 51.
0: Cummins, 42. There you go with your 7-11 again.
1: Yeah, well, thankfully he's on the good side of the number.
0: Will Swepson.
1: Spin. And I don't mind it with Roccaccioli. I reckon this is an on-the-fly call. This wasn't planned, but... Now with a lower order batter promoted, let's throw some spin at him. Toss the ball up above the eye line.
0: This is not the silliest idea I've ever seen.
1: Captain's call. Mitch Swepson.
0: Yeah, spin to the tail. Generally a reasonable option.
1: Here he comes. Still under gloomy skies. Roccaccioli clips this back down the ground. Has he been caught? Not sure. The Queenslanders are celebrating, but I think he hit it into the ground. I think it was a bump ball. Queenslanders suggesting it went into his boot, but without a replay, you can't give that out on the field, and such is the call from the umpires. They don't even bother to confer. Swepson caught the ball. He dived in his follow-through, but I think it was into the deck.
0: Well, certainly the umpire, the officiating umpire, thought so.
1: Saw one yesterday in the Victoria game that was given out on field that was clearly a bump ball. Without a replay, you're not allowed to call for a replay. You can't give that out, even if it was a clean catch. Not out the call. Swepson to Roccaccioli. He's forward off an inside edge. Trickles to Ryan on the 45. Dot ball.
0: This is a smart bit of... a smart tactic from the Queenslanders.
1: I'm sure Roccaccioli's ever batted at six, unless he's been night watchman. So not watching here. He faces and gets a low full toss and he hits it hard up to mid-on. Missed out. That was a loose delivery. Dot ball. 4 for 77. Whiteman, if you've just rejoined us, bowled by Jim Ryan. First over after tee. From that end, anyway. Here's Swepson again. Roccaccioli clips this away and he's hit it into a gap. And mid-on doesn't
0: dive.
1: Hayden Kerr's just going to usher it to the boundary.
0: Oh, that is poor fielding.
1: Never committed, Hayden Kerr. The ball just rolled past him and continued on its way to the southern end of the ground for four. Roccaccioli, five. WA, 4 for 81.
0: I don't think the umpires ruled that was not out because he didn't catch it. Well, it's not a catch if it hits the ground first, you know what I mean.
1: I don't think there was ever any dispute that the ball was caught. It was whether it was a bump ball. Back is Roccaccioli to defend. Turns around. He was right back on his stumps.
0: That is average fielding.
1: Well, no fielding as it was. He just sort of nudged it all the way to the boundary.
0: Queens has done that a bit, haven't they?
1: Yeah, I'm sure James Hopes will be chatting to his team after the game, whatever happens. Roccaccioli gets a bouncing ball. It hits high on the bat. Maybe the glove. Yep, the glove. Roccaccioli's wringing his right hand. There's no short leg. And it popped into open space on the leg side. End of the over. Dot ball to finish. 4 for 81.
0: Yeah, I still have right now, I think Queensland are still favourites to win from here. No recognised batsmen to come. Bunch of bowlers, and I think the leg spin will be challenging.
1: Aaron Hardy, 18 to his name. Pacholi promoted to 6. A few changes in the order. Curtis went up to 4. Whiteman opened. Cartwright went to 3. Sam Fanning injured in the field today and can't be replaced. So his role in the game is in doubt. Hardy forces off the back foot, but into the enforced cover area where Lovell cleans up. 4 for 81. The target is 201 after one of the more remarkable days of Shield cricket we've seen in all our time of coming to the Wacker on Sport FM.
0: 120 is still a big number of runs away.
1: In a game like this, absolutely.
0: When effectively you're 5 down, they're only 4 down, but Fanning's unlikely to bat too much unless it gets very close.
1: We debated when they might pull the trigger and ask him to pad up. Ryan, over the wicket, bowls to Hardy, rock solid in defence, high elbow. Let's see if the Vogers do. The Vogers clan got a decent amount all the way to the line. 8 wicket winners over Cardinia Lakes in the
0: Who
1: most...
0: Who scored the most?
1: High profile? Who do you reckon?
0: The Sun.
1: No, Adam got there.
0: Oh, I did.
1: He just, at the end, he said, let me take over, young fella. I got this. Adam Vogers, 46 not out. Xavier Vogers, son of Adam, 32 not out. They added an unbroken 85. Nice feel-good story. Despite some very negative opinions out there in the social media space. Ball doesn't bounce. Hardy tries to force off the back foot. There's just a couple of areas of the pitch. The ball that bowled Whiteman definitely kept a little bit low off a full length. And we saw Schwepson, he was bowled at the other end by Paris.
0: Yeah,
1: and that ball
0: low.
1: Stayed low. Yeah. So just wonder if there's a little bit of dampness to the pitch.
0: Or is, you know, are there any divots? And it's hit the back of a divot or the... And it's, gone along the right, gone along the ground, or not quite, but you know what I mean.
1: Ryan, right, I'm over the wicket from the northern end.
0: Much better over this from Ryan. He's zoned in on his line and his length. The over before was maybe he just got a little bit excited because he got the wicket and it was a bit astray.
1: Bright enough at the moment, but light's going to be a factor at 6 o'clock. There's
0: you'd
1: a lot of cloud
0: so.
1: Cover now.
0: Yeah, you'd think so.
1: We can play until 10 past 6 because we had a short delay before tea. Ryan on the runway. Runs away from us. Charges in and bowls to Hardy. And Hardy is beaten. Oh, I thought it must have clipped the off stump.
0: I thought it must have too. I thought it went straight through.
1: We tried to whip it through mid-wicket.
0: And just missed it.
1: And it's missed the off stump, missed the outside edge, and nestled in the gloves of Pearson.
0: Oh. We've got a Crawshaw in the box.
1: He's made the pilgrimage.
0: Pilgrimage.
1: Yeah, very short, sharp trek.
0: It's probably raining at Lathlane, is it?
1: It isn't now, I don't reckon, just looking out in that direction. It's a bit gloomy, but I think the shower might have continued further south. We're all resident weather experts at the moment.
0: Yeah.
1: We're all guessing, hoping we don't get any further rain. Ryan runs in, bowls to Hardy. Hardy forward, and oh, he wants a single. He sends Roccacioli back. Thought better of it. Tried to drop and run.
0: And that's a good over.
1: Very good over. 4 for 81. Hardy 18. Roccacioli promoted to 6 is 5. And it's safe to say from when Jack was here last, when he's just arrived, it's a very different looking game.
0: Yeah. When Jack left here, anything could have happened. Suddenly Queensland out for... Or WA lost their 2 wickets fairly quickly, and Queensland lost 10 of them. And now West Australia have lost 4. That's what's up. So we're at 16 for the day.
1: Yeah, quite a haul.
0: You'd think it was a minefield, wouldn't you?
1: Schwepson, second over, bowls to fellow spinner Roccacioli. Roccacioli on the front foot in defence.
0: I think it's a mistake them not having a bat patter.
1: Yeah, we just saw one leap off a length.
0: Wow.
1: Hit Roccacioli on the glove. No one there. They've got a deep mid wicket though, so they clearly think he'll have a swipe. Schwepson Down the wicket he comes. He's struck on the pad, trying to work it through mid-wicket. Very optimistic shout.
0: It looked a bit of a clumsy shot, though, didn't it? Down the wicket and then tried to hit across the line. It was a fair way down, so they don't think they were going to give him out. But
1: mid-on and mid-off, just hovering on the edge of what would be the circle. Rocchicioli drives and drives it wide of cover. Mid-off will get across. They get a single. Rocchicioli, he's a batsman now. Didn't bowl today. Wasn't required. He's out there at number six. Goes to six.
0: Yeah, it's all very strange.
1: By the way, Adam Voges, 46 not out of 48 balls. Xavier Voges, 32 not out of 35 balls. That's how it finished in the most publicised game of one-day ease cricket. Same shot, different batsman here. Hardy drives, beats cover. Mid-off comes around and cleans up. They get another single. 4 for 83 on the Kennards High scoreboard.
0: So Adam Voges will finish his
1: cricket career with
0: Reading. Cricket career in, what is it, one-day ease?
1: One-day ease at 47. Swept here by Rocchicioli, and he's going to be caught. He's picked out the fielder in the deep that I just described. Lovell's caught at a deep mid-wicket, and Rocchicioli's thrown it away. Caught in the deep, the eyes lit up. He went to slog sweep it over the long boundary, and a tumbling catch taken out there by Lovell. No right to have that fielder there. That's exactly what he was positioned for. And Rocchicioli has to drag himself off. Out for six. Now, it's 5 for 83.
0: Now explain to me, having seen that, what was that about? What was that about? You bring your number. When he batted 10 in the last innings. You bring him up to six. I don't think he's going to smash a quick 50. I don't know. I haven't understood a few things today. Curtis to four, leaving Hardy at five. Why not Hardy just bat four? If he's going to bat four or five, you know, like, what does it matter? And then, who's next? Paris.
1: So Paris remains at seven. The rest of the batting order, you think, will stay the same. Richardson, Elliott, Esterhazen, and Fanning in grave doubt to play any further part. Fanning could have batted now at seven. You can come in at the loss of five wickets if you've been out with an internal injury. But he hasn't emerged, and that would suggest that he won't unless absolutely necessary.
0: As I said, depending on who's in, I think you're right that if Hardy's still there and he's, 85 not out and... they need 30, then maybe you send him out and just say to Aaron, go from Pal. Like, there's not going to be any running. Yeah, we're going to have to hit boundaries.
1: And what a great decision from the skipper himself to bring himself on the bowl.
0: Well.
1: Put the fielder out of deep wicket.
0: Yeah, I think it's a good decision, but I also don't think it was a difficult decision. You've got a reasonable leg spinner and you've got some tail enders.
1: Paris is back out there for his second hit of the day, and he turns the ball away off an inside edge. There's no short leg again. That ends the over. 5 for 83.
0: Queensland have moved to 68-32. Possibilities of winning.
1: So you're not willing to commit to 70-30. You've gone 68-32. You're having a bob each way.
0: I just was being silly, mostly.
1: Clough is.
0: No, mostly silly.
1: Yeah.
0: My point was they're firming in the odds.
1: Yeah, I think you're right. And you always thought, regardless of where we were at tee, Whiteman and Hardy were looking pretty good, but you knew if they got a wicket shortly after tee, the rest of this batting order, it's a patched-up looking team at the moment. Yeah.
0: And, mate, suddenly we're in bright sunshine. The sun's come out.
1: May it stay out, please.
0: It's looking quite bright out there.
1: Australia 6 for 209 in Durban.
0: Ooh, go, Paddy Cummins.
1: Ryan starts a new over, bowls to Hardy, and Hardy nudges this nicely. Oh, well. Wide of mid-on, runs.
0: Good shot.
1: One,
0: good
1: shot. Two. Coming back for two. Paris was not out the first innings, 20, and he's already out there for his second knock. Not out naught. Those two go to Hardy. He goes to 21.
0: Yeah, I just do not understand what that Rocchicioli thing was all about.
1: Sure, we'll find out in the debrief, the aftermath, whenever that comes. Yeah.
0: theory that, you know, send him out, he slogs a, slogs a few and suddenly only need 50. But to me, that smacks of being just a little bit frightened of losing.
1: Ryan, over the wicket, bowls to Hardy. Hardy, four drives. It skews away off the outer push to the bat. Slides out to deep point where they gather a single. Five for 86. The target is 201. But effectively six for 86. Richardson's on a pair. He's in next. Esterhazen's on a pair. He's listed at 10. And Elliott, whilst he has some ability with the bat, can he deliver under pressure?
0: Well, yeah, this is Hardy's game to win if it's going to be won.
1: With some support from the lower order. Ryan to Paris. Paris leaves. In the channel, fourth stump. Paris bat high above the shoulders.
0: Yeah, a little bit of support. He will have to score the vast majority of them. I think he would... What do they still need?
1: 115.
0: He will need to be close to 100.
1: He's got a lot of starts over the last couple of years. Hasn't been able to go on. Even yesterday, got 33. He's on 22. It's Ryan to Paris. Paris covers up. Defends into the onside. No addition of the score.
0: Wonder how long a spell we'll see from Swepson. I think if I was the Queensland skipper, and he is, I'd just keep bowling him. I'd just keep bowling for a little while at least.
1: Think about going back to Gannon or Bartlett, one of your frontliners.
0: Yeah, but from this end.
1: Okay. So Ryan bowls out and then you rotate the other two.
0: Yeah.
1: And keep Swepson at the southern end.
0: Unless he starts to go the journey, of course, but...
1: Ryan around the wicket to Paris. Paris chases a wide ball and misses it. Threw everything at it. Saw the width, chased it, and missed it. 5 for 86. Was there to be hit, to be honest. It was wide.
0: Yeah, it was wide. Have no issue with him going after that. The other thing about that is there's no third man. He gets a top edge to it. Probably goes down to the boundary for four. He gets it. He's going to whack it out through point for four.
1: On the attack, Queensland, they've got the three slips.
0: Yeah, so they should be there. They're certainly in front of the game right now.
1: Here comes Ryan. In sunshine now, bowls to Paris. Tempting length.
0: Yeah, good length. Tempting line as well, just outside the eye line.
1: Paris happy to ignore it and end the over. So two wickets since tee. Whiteman bowled by Ryan for 40. Roccaccioli promoted to number six. Went after a tossed-up ball from Schwepson, skied it to deep mid-wicket. Lovell seemed to lose it a little bit, but tumbled forward to take it. About knee-high to deep mid-wicket. The mid-wicket's still out there, even for Aaron Hardy. Schwepson to continue. Captain v. Captain.
0: They're all pretty wide, really. The cover's very wide.
1: Hardy, works it off the stumps, away through square leg. He should get two. Oh, no, Ryan gets across, and they just about committed to the second. Ryan's not the quickest. He turned and released and got a good throw back to the keeper. 5 for 87.
0: Yeah, he's been a bit lumbering in the field. Ryan, I thought yesterday early ground fielding was okay, and then that catch was average, but today's ground fielding hasn't been great either.
1: Slip in place. Paris gets a full toss and he whips it. And will he beat mid-on? Yes, he will. Poor effort from, I think that's Bartlett up there at mid-on. Oh, and he's gone down. Let's hope he's okay. He's on his haunches. Hopefully that's just disappointment. I think it is. He's getting back up now. Four runs. He's off the mark. It deserved to go for four. It was a knee-high full toss.
0: Yeah.
1: But he probably should have got across to it. 5 for 91.
0: This is the danger with Swepson. If he bowls a bit of loose stuff, then you can't continue with him. But if he can, and it's got to say, it's a bit easier for the lefty turning in rather than turning out.
1: 110 to win for WA as Paris defends. Who can play a gem of an innings here?
0: Well, Paris is capable.
1: Stranded in the first innings. Out there in the second, Schwepson tosses up. He comes forward. plays it back up the pitch.
0: 91, 110 more. Said I always like it when it gets to the
1: double figures
0: and you can count them down.
1: Lots of work to do, but just the bowlers to come. Paris, oh, that was a wrong one. He picked it, played it into the leg side. Bowl too many wrong ones, Schwepson. It's not one of those leg spinners that does try and bowl the one that spins the other way. He's more sliding the ball out the front of the hand.
0: Bowls very quick.
1: Here comes the skipper, final ball of the over, and Paris defends. You know, I've done 5.5 hours of commentary, Cluffy. I might have a spell. Jack's here. We might as well use him. He can come off the bench. 5 for 91. The target is 201 on the Kennards High scoreboard. For the first time today, after the break, it'll be Jack Crawshaw with Peter Clough. Oh, hang tight. Patrick might have just gone. Patrick might have just headed off back in the studio, so I'll stick with you for just a further moment here on Sport FM Summer of Cricket. Let's get that break out of the way and Jack after this.
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16: Hey, good afternoon, everyone. Thank you, Jacob. He's done a large power of work today. Has Jacob, South Metropolitan Cricketer, so this morning into the a long day of Shield cricket. And 5 for 91, Western Australia, looking to chase down this fourth innings target. Here comes Jem Ryan. He's on the way up here from the northern end. And Aaron Hardy's off the back foot and punching on the bounce out to cover. Peter Clough, good afternoon to you.
0: G'day, mate. What have you been up to? You've been away. You've left us.
16: Yeah. Well, I had to go and do the full-time job, Cloughy.
0: Oh, right, okay.
16: So, yes, it's not often that I do the full-time job on a Saturday, but that's what happens when I've... competition gets fixtured at the end of the season on a weekend, so we've had the women's country championships for footy.
0: All right.
16: And that was the finals were held today at Mineral Resources at Laflane Park. Jem Ryan, he runs away here. Right arm over the wicket. Hardy drops it onto the offside and they'll pinch a single, throw at the stumps, misses, and they get the one.
0: Well, mate,
16: much happened today, Cluffy?
0: Yeah, fair bit's happened today, mate.
16: Much happened at all?
0: Mate, I'll tell you
16: any
0: what.
16: Any wickets fall?
0: Yeah. It's been a very interesting day's cricket. And just as well, because I reckon, Jacob, if it had been a slow day, we would have had the toothpicks on his eyelids open, I reckon. But he's got through it pretty well. But, man, it's been entertaining.
16: Yeah.
0: The Queensland second innings was very short.
16: Jem Ryan again around the wicket here, and he works inside it as Paris plays it out backward a square on the leg side. And they just get the one. 5 for 94. Paris goes on to 5. Hardy's 24. That might be 93 actually. 5 for 93. Western Australia chasing down this fourth innings total. Was it a... And I admit, I obviously have not been watching. I've followed the scores throughout the day. Has it been a combination of good bowling and some bad batting, or what's it been?
0: A little bit of bad batting, but to be honest, Richardson bowled superbly.
16: Yep.
0: Paris bowled well as well.
16: Mm. Two slips go down for Jem Ryan. He's running away from us. Hardy's on the drive. He beats the cover, who threw out the one mitt to try and to pull it in. And they'll come back for a couple because he did get a bit of a hand on it, which took the heat off the Kookaburra. And two more added to the total now for Western Australia.
0: But the Queenslanders look... they just looked shell-shocked.
16: Yeah.
0: You know, they started losing wickets and it was like, you know, the ground was going to swallow them up.
16: Yep.
0: And then we've seen Whiteman's batted well.
16: Yep.
0: For 40.
16: Yep.
0: Bancroft's steady. The impenetrable wall.
16: Yeah, he's become very impenetrable at the moment. Is that Ryan's up to Hardy. Dropped it on the offside of the wicket, and he wanted the single, but Paris probably correctly sent him back.
0: He Impenetrable Wall's footwork looked like a wall.
16: Yeah.
0: Hardly moved.
16: 5 for 95. Hardy's 26. Paris is 5.
0: And then, of course, no Fanning in the second innings because he did a hammy. So.
16: Right. Okay.
0: Yeah. Looks like it's relative. Well, from what we can tell, it's relatively severe. It wasn't a twin.
16: And this happened in the field?
0: Yeah, yeah.
16: Right.
0: Chasing a ball down into the boundary just stopped.
16: Okay.
0: Like he'd been shot.
16: Right. And that was the bit that didn't make sense to me when I saw that Queensland had been bowled out and I saw Bancroft and Whiteman open the batting and I thought, hang on a second, what have they done here? Well, but that now makes complete sense.
0: Yeah, a few things haven't made a lot of sense. They moved Curtis up to 4.
16: Right.
0: From 6.
16: Paris is waiting for Swepson, who's with him now, and he pushes with the outside edge of the bat out towards the point region for no run.
0: And that was a failure. And then they moved Rocciolli up from 10 to 7.
16: Right.
0: That didn't make a lot of sense either. He's come and gone.
16: Swepson again from the Lily Marsh stand in and whipped away out towards mid-wicket by Paris for no run.
0: So it's been a seesawing battle. WA got themselves back in it, but now 5 down and
16: Swepson up here again and back and cutting his Paris this time, but doesn't beat the fielder at cover.
0: 5 down, probably 6 down effectively.
16: Yeah.
0: It would be hard to see Fanning come up. Jacob said he saw him on crutches. So
16: well, that would mean that
0: he's unlikely to bat.
16: He's unlikely to bat, yes.
0: Yeah. I mean, as we've discussed, you needed a few and there was a batsman in, you might send him in to just stand down one end.
16: Swepson around the wicket now to Paris. He drives and he drives well. There's a sweeper out there on the offside who'll probably reel it in before it gets the rope. I'll get a couple. Paris will move his total along. He goes to 7. Joel Paris. Hardy's 26. Western Australia 5 for 97. And they need another 104 runs.
0: So I can't imagine that this this Swepson session will go for too much longer.
16: Swepson up again to Paris. And he plays on the bounce out to cover.
0: But both of these players have played him pretty well. I thought they might bowled him a reasonable spell, but the proviso on that was that they weren't taking him for runs.
16: Swepson again from the Lily Marsh stand in. Paris pushes the ball out to the offside, and that's the completion of the over. 5 for 97, station sponsor Kennard's Higher Scoreboard. Hardy 26, Paris 7.
0: But I'm expecting to see Bartlett from this end relatively soon. Oh, and as I speak,
16: That's what's happened.
0: He's taken the jumper off. And I didn't see him do that before I made that comment. That was just seemed to be the way of the game.
16: Mm.
0: One more breakthrough, I think, from the Queenslanders. Elliott can bat a bit. Richardson can bat a bit. Not so sure about Helby.
16: Big Helby.
0: Big Helby's
16: Xavier Bartlett, as Cluffy said, he's got the ball in hand. He'll bowl from the northern end. Bartlett, 8 overs, 4 maidens, 1 for 19. Cameron Gannon, 8 overs, 1 maiden, 2 for 23. Jem Ryans bowled 8 overs, 1 maiden, 1 for 29.
0: Which is expensive for him, given how he bowled the other day.
16: Hayden Kerr, 2 overs for 9, the left armour. And Swepson, 4 overs, 1 for 13. Xavier Bartlett looking to continue the inroads for the Queenslanders. He's on the way up here to Hardy. He plays it well out towards mid-on, and they'll get the single. 5 for 98. So this second innings of Western Australia. So Bancroft out court. Pearson bowled Bartlett for 9. Whiteman bowled by Jem Ryan for 40. 8 boundaries in his 40. Hilton Cartwright an 18-ball duck. LBW to Cameron Gannon. Joel Curtis caught Lovell bowled Gannon for 4. And Rocciolli caught Lovell bowled Swepson for 6. That was the last wicket you heard. Corey Rocciolli, the big slog sweep and caught out the deep mid-wicket boundary. 2 slips a gully, point cover mid-off on the offside for Xavier Bartlett, who is up to Paris now, and he's in behind it, giving it the full face of the bat. Plays it along the ground out towards mid-off. So Western Australia got a new captain, right, in Aaron Hardy?
0: Yeah.
16: If ever was for a young captain to come in and stamp his authority on the captaincy,
0: It's now.
16: And play a captain's innings. The situation calls for it right now, Cluffy.
0: Which is why I was surprised they brought Curtis in at four. Mm. So why do you jump Curtis over Hardy? Hardy's your best player.
16: Yeah.
0: He's your captain.
16: Yeah.
0: Don't you step up and go, I'm going to win the game.
16: Yeah.
0: I thought that was a bit of a strange decision.
16: Bartlett passed the umpire, short ball, and Paris gets underneath it as it goes through to Jimmy Pearson.
0: But I'm happy to be proved wrong if he goes on to get a 90 and win the game.
16: Mm.
0: I mean, he might nearly need to get 100, given he's 30-odd.
16: Yeah, well, Western Australia need another

0: steps, his big steps into the shots. He's looked pretty comfortable.
1: Mm. Yeah, no, he certainly has looked as if that he's in a little bit of rhythm with the bat, Aaron
0: yeah.
1: Hardy.
0: Yeah. The Queenslanders, they haven't bowled quite as well as they bowled in the first innings.
1: Yeah.
0: Bartlett's been good. Gannon's been good.
1: Two slips go down alongside the keeper. Bartlett bowls and defended away out to the offside by Joel Parris.
0: Jem Ryan, not as much of a Jem.
1: Yep.
0: Because he was pretty much full Jem for the first 10 or 12 overs.
1: Yeah, he was, yep.
0: In the first innings.
1: Yep. Not quite the same.
0: No. And Swepson's, you know, he bowled some good stuff, but he also bowled good fully, and
1: yep.
0: you know.
1: Yep.
0: So he's been his normal self.
1: Mm-hmm.
0: I thought they might bowl him for an extended period, but... now I wouldn't be surprised to see a bit of a break from that end as well.
1: Bartlett bowls and defended by Parris at the inside edge of the bat out towards mid-wicket, and that's the end of the over. 5 for 98. Hardy's 27. Parris is 7. Western Australia need another 103 on the station scoreboard for station sponsor Kennards Hire. Kennards make the job easy. It's amazing. Cricket's and sport is probably it's the best theatre on TV, right? It's the best drama on TV.
0: Yeah.
1: Is sport. And I mean, I know you love your soapy type shows, Cluffy, but sport is ultimately the best theatre on TV.
0: I die for Whose Kitchen Rules or whatever
1: Who's it's called. Whose Kitchen Rules?
0: It's called, it's something like that. I don't even know what it's called. Clearly, I don't watch that.
1: No. Here's Mitchell Swepson from the Lily Marsh stand end. He's on the way up here, and it's driven by Hardy for a single out to mid-off for one.
0: What is it called? It's something about chefs. My Kitchen Rules.
1: My Kitchen Rules.
0: Okay. What about the other one with the something chef or something?
1: Yeah, it's a master chef.
0: Oh, okay.
1: Yes, you've named all the cooking ones. You'd be into the DIY ones, though, I would have thought.
0: Nah.
1: Because you like being a bit of a handyman yourself.
0: No, I'd be outside with my drill.
1: Ah, right. Around the wicket here to the left-hander. Parris is on the drive, through the covers. Got one, coming back for two. Pushing Hardy's Hardy, and he'll just get back for those couple off the bat.
0: Yeah,
1: so the 100's up for Western Australia in this fourth innings. They go to 5 for 100. And one, Hardy is 28, and Parris is on 9, and Western Australia need exactly 100 to win.
0: I wouldn't be surprised if this is Swepson's last over if he doesn't get a wicket.
1: Mm. Swepson from the southern end. He's up here again, and Parris is on the drive. He's beaten the cover. Is he beaten the mid-off? No, good piece of fielding. Diving away to his right, the fielder prevented the boundary, but they pick up a couple. Two more off Parris's bat. And now Western Australia need less than triple figures. It's 98.
0: Yeah, it's the countdown. The countdown. Mm. What about Survivor? Is that one of those soapies? Is that a soapie? Yeah. I don't know.
1: No, I don't think so. The reality.
0: What about
1: reality TV shows?
0: Days of Our Lives.
1: Now we're pushing it too far.
0: The thing with Summer Bay or whatever it was.
1: Yeah.
0: No, I never watch any of that
1: Home and Away, mate. You know a fair few of them, Cluffy, here.
0: I know the names, but I don't watch them.
1: Sweeps it in again, and Parris plays it back to the bowler in his follow-through.
0: Mate, if it's not cricket, rugby league, AFL,
1: yep.
0: Don't watch much soccer.
1: Yeah. Here's Swepson again, tossed up, driven forward. Parris out towards mid-off, and there's no run.
0: Bit of darts, like
1: of darts.
0: Darts, like darts.
1: What's the appeal with the darts?
0: Oh, mate, just the skill.
1: Right.
0: Just the skill.
1: Here's Swepson again, tossed up. Parris defends back to the bowler. End of the over, 5 for 103, Parris 11, and Hardy 28. Station sponsor Kennards High Scoreboard.
0: Mate, I'm always impressed with the guys that can add the numbers up so quickly. You know, there's 3 19s, 12, and a double 20.
1: Yeah.
0: What's that add up to? 109, I think.
1: So that's quick.
0: Well,
1: is that only because you saw it last night? So
0: I worked it out before I said it.
1: Gee whiz. Yes. Yes, don't make you laugh, Cluffy, because if we make you laugh, all of a sudden your lungs start to expand and then you take in some more air and then you have to cough half the time.
0: Yeah, I've got a bit of a cold.
1: Yeah.
0: So sorry, listeners.
1: 5 for 103. Yep.
0: Yeah, so anyway, you were saying there's a bit

0: It is. Here comes Xavier Bartlett. He's on the way up here, and it's worked onto the onside, just four to square. Fielder slides in it, does the fielding, and they get the one. Hardy just keeps turning the strike over, which has been the impressive part of the first and the second innings of Aaron Hardy. He goes to 29 and 5 for 104. Western Australia need 97.
1: I tell you who else is playing well is Paris.
0: Yeah.
1: Hey, looking very positive.
0: Yep.
1: Hasn't looked in any real danger. Yeah.
0: Well, you'd think that from a batting perspective, right, and I know you're a bowler, so you... Sometimes in this commentary box, I feel as if we need to balance it out a bit and maybe get a batter in here sometimes. We might have to get HD in. He's around the wicket, comes Bartlett to Paris, and he misses the outside edge and goes through to the keeper. Because we've got a couple of bowlers, obviously, and you and Wayne.
1: Yeah, yeah.
0: But...
1: can't take a bat.
0: Yeah. It's just... Jacob, yeah. You can't bat?
1: No,
0: you've summarised that very well, Cluffy.
1: Yeah, he can't bat either.
0: No, I'm
1: How's
0: not
1: your
0: sure.
1: batting?
0: My batting? I was very good in juniors.
1: Where?
0: Yes. My last season of under 17s or 18s or whatever it was, Jacob can bring up my average. It was, I think I was average in the 40s.
1: Oh.
0: Yeah.
1: Hey, you're a batter then.
0: I know, I was. I couldn't bowl. I had the action that was like the frog in the blender. Just couldn't quite get it right. As Bartlett runs away from us again, Paris is in behind it and defending out onto the offside.
1: Why do we need a batter then?
0: Sorry, so just going back to the mindset of a batter, right? So Aaron Hardy in this particular innings, always looking to score. Is that the first? That is the first thing as a batter, aren't you? You're always looking to go, where can I score? And is that where Hilton Cartwright has potentially got himself into a bit of a rut at the moment? Is he's not necessarily looking to score, he's always looking to defend. And is that the difference for someone like Aaron Hardy, who's on the move and always looking to, where can I score?
1: Yeah, look, possibly. But
0: two slips in place. And Bartlett's up around the wicket again, and Paris is in behind it. There's no runs. Score remains 5 for 104.
1: All of the good players I've played against, whether they were looking to actually score a run or just play a defensive shot, they were doing it in a way that was, I'm bossing you. If you bowl me a good ball, I'm going to defend it, but I'm hitting it in the middle of my bat. I've made a big stride. I'm positive in both my defence and my attack.
0: Yeah.
1: The thing I like about Hardy is just that. Very positive in defence and attack.
0: Bartlett up again. Oh, Paris gets an absolute short ball that he had to fend off the front of his helmet. Luckily, it didn't balloon away out and towards the gully. It's gone quite a short way towards them. It's only just sort of nearly halfway to them. But, gee, that could have gone anyway.
1: Yeah, yeah.
0: Anywhere,
1: he did well to
0: anyway,
1: get that to ground. Yeah.
0: And a good piece of bowling from Xavier Bartlett.
1: Yeah. He did well to get that to ground and, as you say, not carry to either gully or the man at point.
0: Mm.
1: But, yeah, it's just been positive. It has looked to me that the impenetrable wall has been tentative.
0: He's Bartlett around the wicket again. Paris is in behind it, playing it along the ground out towards mid on. That is the end of the over. Gee, I don't know what that was, Cluffy. 504. They've sent the fighter pilot out by the sounds of it. Hardy 29, Paris 11, 5 for 104. Western Australia need 97 to win. End of the over. Station sponsor Kennard's High scoreboard. Sent low, the flyover.
1: Sounded like he was just above us, but just quietly.
0: Jeez.
1: Haven't seen where the rest of it is, but...
0: No, he hasn't come this way, has he? Jeez.
1: It's a wonder he did just fly down.
0: Yeah.
1: Yeah, just, you know... I think batsmen that have most impressed me have all looked like they own the show.
0: Yeah, yeah.
1: You know, I remember bowling to Dean Jones on a wedding at the MCG, and, you know, like, superb player.
0: Yeah.
1: But even on a wedding that was popping, you know, he was sledging me.
0: Change of bowling from the Lily Marsh stand, and it's Cameron Gannon who's been reintroduced, and the first ball's flicked off the toes of Aaron Hardy, but on the bounce out to mid-wicket.
1: Yeah, I'm not surprised at this change.
0: Mm.
1: Yeah, not surprised at all at this change. But yeah, just that, you know, be positive.
0: Mm.
1: Hilton just looks like he's so tentative. His feet aren't moving. He's got into this kind of... you know, I'll play the ball from where I am.
0: Two slips down alongside the keeper. Gannon up again. Hardy works to the onside. Straight to mid on.
1: That's the thing that I notice most. And as a bowler, when you're bowling to someone who has, who's basically telling you by their action, not by necessarily what they say, but by their action, that they control the business, that they're running the show, that's when it makes you feel worse. You know, it's great when you see players blocking and ducking and who look tentative.
0: Gannon up past the umpire again, and Hardy's playing off the back foot, backward of point. And they've got one. Hardy thought about a second, but decided against it. The throw was a bit wild in from the deep, but they get one more.
1: That was average.
0: Yeah, 5 for 105. 96 to win for WA. Hardy is 30, and Paris is 11. A little change over now from the right to the left-hander.
1: So now Queensland, they could do with a wicket now. They need to make a breakthrough. Starts to get down to 20 a partnership, you start to think, ooh, yep. Even maybe 9 and 10 can put on 20.
0: Cameron Gannon up past the umpire, around the wicket here. Oh, Paris. Whoa. I thought it'd come off the edge for a second.
1: So did I.
0: He's knocked it on the head straight back down the wicket. Just at the way he played it with the angled bat, I thought, oh, that's going to come flying off the outside edge. And it's bunted straight back down the wicket.
1: It looked like just from
0: yeah,
1: the way it was played, it was coming straight to Xavier Bartlett at first slip, but it was going exactly the opposite direction. God, we're hopeless.
0: Yeah, I've got my Ray Charles on, so I'm a little I didn't see it as well. Here comes Bartlett again on the runway. Ooh. Just outside the off stump, and Paris lets it go through.
1: Charles, the Jose Felicianos.
0: Yeah, in the ninth,
1: you don't even know who Jose Feliciano is, do you?
0: Is that the bloke who sang Feliz Navidad?
1: Oh, I don't know, did he? But he...
0: In the ninth...
1: I think he was blind.
0: Yeah. Oh, right. Might have to take the Ray Charles off at the end of the over, I think, when Jacob comes back in with Wayne, because I'm starting to think that it's a lot darker than what it is. In the ninth, in his ninth over, Cameron Gannon, one maiden, 2 for 24. And he's up past umpire Penman here, and Paris plays forward out towards cover, and that is the end of the over. 5 for 105. Station sponsor Kennards High Scoreboard. 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Double change. Wayne Clark's coming into the special comments chair for station sponsor Cedar College WA, and Jacob Lansmere is on the way as well here on Sport FM's Summer.
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4: Thanks, Jack. Nice to have Jack along for the last session of the day after a big day at the Women's Country Champs. Out of season, October.
1: But you haven't got rid of me yet.
4: No, I wouldn't want to get rid of you, Cluffy.
1: Well, we did say that Wayne was coming on, but...
4: Be on the way shortly as Hardy defends Bartlett into the offside and gets a single. He's continued to be positive, Jack mentioned. He's rotating strike very well. And he's down the non-striker's end again.
1: And so is Paris. He's batted well in both innings, to be honest.
4: How's that Clough is looking? It was 68-32. Where is it now? That's Queensland's way.
1: It's about the same. It's about the same. One wicket changes this game enormously.
4: Yeah. I wonder where Sam Fanning is. Is he thinking about putting whites on?
1: Depends how bad his hamstring is.
4: True. Two slips, gully, point, catching cover, mid-off, mid-on, mid-wicket, and a fine leg as Paris is well forward to defend. Crucial little period of the game here. Gannon and Bartlett back with the ball and hunting this breakthrough.
1: Good positive step from Paris. That's the thing that I like to see from the West Australians is positive footwork. I think we were talking about this with Jack, you know, just how what you don't want to see as a bowler, and you don't want to see the batter feel or act like he's in complete control. He has no problems. He'll get forward. He doesn't have to score every ball.
4: Give you a few scores in a minute. As Bartlett bowls to Joel Parris, stands upright, defends back along the pitch. Australia 7 for 229 in Durban. Cummins is out for 43. Second new ball's been taken. Renshaw 68. Stark 6.
1: Well, the selectors will be patting themselves on the back about that.
4: Yeah. And we'll give you some Premier Cricket scores too. Just a moment. Two slips, Gully. Not an overly attacking field. Catching cover there. Here's Bartlett. Short, wide delivery. And probably there to be cut. Left alone. Premier Cricket scores. I've got SMCO scores in front of me. Let's get to the serious stuff. They've abandoned the game at Tompkins, so they tried to play. Perth got to 3 for 128, but there must have been another shower that washed the game away. So no result there. Willerton on their way to a heavy loss to Gosnells. Gosnells are going to make it 2 from 2, which is a great start to the season. Gosnells 231, Willerton 7 for 76. Lucas Martin in the wickets there. Back with Bartlett, who's been in the wickets here. Slower ball. Something different. Yes. Parris watches it closely and defends it into the offside. Joondalup on the cusp of victory over Rockingham Mandurah. 3 for 191. They're chasing 210. Kai Orr, 58, not out. Jake Guerin, 67, not out. They have another 12 overs to score 12 runs. Fremantle, 7 for 238. Claremont Nidlands, no wicket for 33. There might have been a rain delay there, I'd say, so that'll probably be a shortened match. Midland, 7 for 111. Beaten outside off stump. That ball's jumped off a length, but didn't capture an edge. Good ball to finish the over. 5 for 106. Uni only made 182, but Midland are 7 for 111. Colin Dwyer, what a start to his career at Uni. 4 wickets last week. He's got 5 for 21. Scarborough, Bayswater, Morley. Baysie made 9 for 204. And Scarborough, 1 for 27. Shortened game because of the weather. 23 overs per side. So tough task there for Scarborough. Afternoon, mate.
5: Afternoon, Jacob. Still in the balance, or WA just slowly just getting these two? But just one or two wickets changes the game all over again, doesn't it? It's just, when you look at the what's to come.
4: Hardy's got to bat through. He faces Gannon, and he's defending into the leg side. Can't score a run.
5: Well, Parris has given him the support that he needs. He's playing a very nice game. Put away a couple as well. But, yeah, you could see his experience. He knows what is necessary, that these two are the key, especially the number 21. Richardson next. Ooh.
4: On a pair.
5: Elliot, Esterhazen, and then Will Fanning bat. You know, what stage will he not bat?
4: Here's Gannon to Hardy. Hardy defends solidly into the offside. 5 for 106. The target is 201. Now, I'm sure you've been in this situation when you were coach, Wayne, where you have an injured player and you're debating whether do you send them out or do you not. At what point do you start the conversation? Would they have had it already?
5: Oh, yeah, they'd know. Well, the main thing you'd have to find out is how serious the injury is. You know, if it's one that if he goes on the ground, he's going to create more damage, and I mean reasonable damage. And that, well, if the guy was on crutches at lunchtime, well, is that just precautionary? Just nothing, so he, you know, they haven't got walking sticks for him to get around or.
4: Gannon, full on the off stump, and again, Hardy meets the ball on the rise with the full face of the bat and defence.
5: You would hope that they've probably been able to arrange a scan. They can usually get that done pretty quickly, but and get a full assessment of, you know, how bad it is. If it's one that's really further injury could take it off the bone or whatever it might be. Yeah, definitely not. But again, it's up to the physio and the doctor, you know, to talk to the player and the coach probably.
4: Here's Gannon. full. Pretty similar this over. He's attacking the off stump and looking to challenge Hardy's inside, outside edge. The ball's more or less thudding into the middle of that Gray Nichols bat at the moment. Defends into the offside. One last game we didn't mention there in Premier Cricket. Subi Florit on their way to a comfortable win over South Perth. South Perth 9 for 204. Subi Florit a 2 for 200. Will Malacek, who was here at the ground. He got here when I got here at 8:30. Obviously out of net downstairs. And he went out today and made 69 off 52 balls. Good time to be scoring runs.
5: Yep.
4: Cannon bowls to Hardy. Hardy back and across in defence.
5: But it's... Yeah, having the one-day game, all the one-day games, you don't really get an assessment of... Yeah, the four-day game is a bit different. Runs... I mean, runs are currency, full stop, but... it's a bigger step. It's a totally different game. But he's got to be next, I thought, from what they were pretty happy to play him in the one-dayers, so that's the stepping stone.
4: He's on contract as well with WA. Short ball pulled by Hardy beautifully. Where's that gone? Couple of bounces and look out, photographer. Out there, he's positioned at deep square leg. And he's just got out of the way of it. It's bounced away for four as Gannon tested out the middle of the pitch. And Hardy didn't hesitate to pummel a pull shot. Almost went forward of square in the end.
5: That's a good shot. You've been sort of really watching hard and you're conscious of... You can't take too many chances, but then when that bad ball comes, it's necessary to put it away. And the ball's been pitched up, and then that one. But he got into position so quickly and it hit it just so cleanly. It was a lovely shot.
4: Four runs off the over. 5 for 110. 91 to go. It ought to be a great finish. If we get to tomorrow morning, maybe WA need 40 more and Queensland a few wickets. Could, of course, finish tonight, as unlikely as it seems. On the back foot is Paris in defence. If it finishes tonight, Queensland will win.
5: Yeah, I would agree with that. That's the only way it could go for a result. But WA maybe, 40-odd runs short. You just hope the weather holds up tomorrow. I don't know what the forecast is. We know it's not going to wash a day out anyway in WA.
4: Now, I think the forecast's pretty good tomorrow. Morning shower or two, clearing. How will the game be set up if we're still here? Bartlett from the northern end bangs one in. Harris looking pretty comfortable for the moment. Avoids it.
5: He's played the short ball well, hasn't he? Yeah, he knows where his defence is. There was one delivery from Bartlett in one or two overs ago where one that came round and it really steepled on him and he could have easily just popped that up. It's the first time he's looked awkward with one of the shorter deliveries, but it was a ball that reared up quite quickly and he ended up playing it well. But overall, I think he's played a wonderful, wonderful innings.
4: Imagine saying at the start of the day, we'd be in the last session of day three, WA would be batting a second time and they'd be chasing 200 for victory. It's been a remarkable day of cricket. Bartlett, 5 wickets earlier on, sends down his second short ball for the over. So that'll be the end of that tactic, because the next one will be no balled.
5: Doing him a favour if he just keep the ball up. Just keep.
4: The score there at Florian. Subi, this will be hard to explain to people who don't know cricket. Subi Florit have won on Duckworth Lewis with 200. The target originally was 205, and then it was shortened to 46 overs per side because of some rain. The target was 200. They got there. So
5: they only lost 5 runs.
4: So despite making less runs than the opposition, Subi Florit wins. And they were going to win anyway, even if they needed 205, because they only needed 5 more to win. Bailey Gregson made 56 as well, so he's in some nick. End of last year, into this one.
5: Well, he made a big runs in the final and then 90-odd in the first game, I think. Yeah, he's really turned it around since he's gone up to opening. And
4: how old's he? He wouldn't be very old.
5: Oh, I'd be 24, something around that mark, I suppose.
4: I was very impressed with how well he played in the final here last year. Made 100, wasn't enough for Subi. Short rising delivery, played to short leg.
5: Actually, yeah, I don't know. Yeah, It's got to be that mid, getting to that mid-20s.

0: be another Tom Murray. If he just keeps making runs, that he could press his claims for an opportunity.
1: Well, that's really... runs a currency, aren't they? So, just said that. And if you keep doing it, they've got to look at you.
0: Junior up and beaten Rocky. Rain delay at Burrinda. Might save Willerton. I don't think it will. 7.482, Gosford's made 2.31. Turned away by Paris into the leg side. He's played this well. He's beaten short leg. Only the single. Out to the deep square leg. 5 for 111. Since tee, Whiteman bowls by Ryan for 40. And Roccaccioli caught slog sweeping Schwepson at deep mid wicket for 6.
2: What did you think of the Roccaccioli exercise?
0: No, I'm not sure it was the right time to bring him in at 6. But something had to change in the batting order. So, who was it?
2: I thought the captaincy of Swepson was very good, yep, in that when Roccaccioli was there, he knew what Roccaccioli's role was to come out and try and play a few shots. Try to play one of his cameos. There's a quick single there by Hardy. He'll get... And he brought himself on straight away. That Roccaccioli had to make the play. He was the one that had to sort of, you know, when you got a spinner... I thought he might have taken himself off once he got that and brought Gannon back on, but he bowled a bit. But it was always going to be more difficult to hit the spinner than it was. Roccaccioli comes out. He uses the pace of the bat, you know, when he was playing those cameo roles. So I thought that was good captaincy, and I didn't really mind bringing him up. You know, which kept Paris down at 7, and it was a gamble.
0: I definitely thought there had to be a change in the order, but I wasn't sure what the right order was. But fair play to try something. Yep. I'm not going to be critical of trying something. Okay, it didn't work today. But if Roccaccioli got 20 or 30, we'd say, gee, that was an inspired call. Paris stays at 7. He looks comfortable.
2: Well, Roccaccioli played a proper cricket shot, that one. He went down and swept it, and he just hit it so well. It went straight down the bloke's throat.
0: He's Gannon to start a new over to Hardy. Right up in the block hole, he drives back down the ground, but won't beat a straight mid on. I was just saying to Cluffy, oh, there's a deep mid wicket. They obviously think he's going to have a dip. And then literally two balls later, he had a dip.
2: He did.
0: He got caught. So they knew.
2: If he just went out there and blocked, it was pointless.
0: Yeah.
2: You know, what they wanted was a quick 20, 25, you know, and just try and break it up a little bit. Because everyone else is so conscious of keeping their wicket, and Hardy's been very positive in the way that he's played. You know, the way he's got singles, and he's playing the way that you should play in this type of wicket.
0: He's on 36, the WA skipper. Gannon bowls to him, and he drives off an edge. It's wide of gully. It's going to beat the fielder from deep backward point and go for 4. Streaky, but you get rewarded for your positivity. Hardy goes to 40. WA goes to 5 for 116.
2: See, the All Blacks just beat us again.
0: 40 years goes on that wait for a win at Eden Park.
2: Well, we were with them at half-time, 17-14. We're 14. Well, we scored five more points in that last bit.
0: No. If Australia only had to play a half of rugby, won't we be world champions?
2: Absolutely. Unfortunately, they scored 33 in the second half.
0: They're a mighty organisation, the All Blacks. Gannon to Hardy. Hardy forward, and it will take a single here into the covers. Continues to move the game forward. 84 to go. 5 for 117. I wonder if they think about Sam Fanning. I guess the issue will be how can he physically go out standing out there? He's not going to be able to run.
2: No.
0: So that means if he has a runner, he has to bat 11. It's the only time you're allowed to have a runner. Or he has to stand there and swing. Left by Paris, not far from the off stump on the angle. But well judged. Or do you just go, hey, go out there and try and get 20 quickly. Just hit boundaries. Just stand there and swing. And we'll take 20 quick runs. But again, as was mentioned earlier, could he aggravate it further?
2: And that's what we don't know. We don't know the seriousness of the injury. It was one of those ones when you're running full pelt and it looks like someone's sniped you from the grandstand.
0: Backwards Gannon, around the wicket, a short ball, it follows Paris, and he does well to keep his eye on it and avoid it.
2: 8 for 232, the Australians.
0: Renshaw fighting on, 70. Mulder has 4 wickets. Spin has not taken a wicket. All the talk about the pitch, it's going to turn. Not yet. It is turning, but no one's taken a wicket. Bowling Spin.
2: Nathan Lyon.
0: I think it's a good toss to win. And I think now that's a very competitive score. 232. The Voges father-son combo got it done, Wayne.
2: Did they?
0: They were.
2: Did they have
0: out.
2: A bat?
0: They did. They batted together.
2: Did they?
0: Put on 85.
2: Not to open.
0: No. 3 and 4.
2: Yeah.
0: Defended back up the pitch.
2: How many did the young fella get?
0: Let me find it.
2: Did he outscore Dad?
0: No. No, Dad got him. He gave him a head start because they both basically came in at the same time. Adam made 46 not out, and son Xavier, in an unbroken 85-run partnership, made 32.
2: Nice.
0: And it looked like it was a father-son combo who opened, so it would have been a great day for the respective families.
2: Oh, right. It's Partners Day.
0: Not Father and Son Day, I think might be the better way to put it.
2: No.
0: Husband and wives can play together now, Wayne, but...
2: Can they? Do you know which is which?
0: Most of the time. I wonder if they had a crowd out there today at Alan Edwards Park.
2: Oh, I reckon there'd be a few overlook. Definitely.
0: Actually, you're just walking along. I know Alan Edwards Reserve. You just walk your dog around through the dog park there nearby and look, that bloke looks familiar.
2: Is it our Alan Edwards Park?
0: What's that?
2: Our Alan Edwards Park. You know, Alan Edwards, the cricketer and selector. And
0: yes, I believe so.
2: What suburb is that in?
0: Cardinia.
2: Okay.
0: Just opposite the shopping centre. But Hayden Kerr's getting a bolt. Haven't seen a lot of him in this second innings. He's left arm over the wicket to Hardy. And Hardy struck on the pad. And he'll pick up a single. A muffled appeal for LBW. That'll be a leg by. So Hardy remains 41. 5 for 118. 83 to go. David Mundy didn't get a bat, but he did get a wicket.
2: Did he? What's he bowl?
0: I can't say I've seen. He'd probably bowl some little seamers. That'd be my best guess.
2: Yeah.
0: 1 for 6. Adam got a wicket too. And Xavier opened the bowling and got a couple.
2: Big day for the family.
0: Early finish. Forward, and is it carried? No, it hasn't been caught either way. Coming low in his follow through. Kerr, I think it just bounced in front. Not sure if it was a slower ball, but it looked like Paris was there a bit early. Popped it back in the air. Just short. About 90 minutes away from tip-off tonight at RAC Arena. Wildcats and the Breakers.
2: So we've played the Breakers before?
0: Yep. Played the Breakers and South East Melbourne at home twice. And One of the weirdest fixtures you'll ever see.
2: And we played South East Melbourne away, didn't we? Or who did we play away?
0: No, we haven't played anyone away. They've all been at home.
2: Right.
0: Haven't got on a plane yet. Kerr to Paris. Paris defence. First 5 games at home.
2: Yeah, well, we realise that they have to weigh it like that because of the United Cup tennis that's played and over that December period, and there's no home games there for probably 6 weeks, I suppose.
0: Pikey told us that Sydney have their first 6 games at home as well. They haven't got on a plane yet.
2: Okay.
0: But you'll catch it up eventually. Kerr, left arm over, bowls to Paris, himself a left arm bowler, left hand bat, lets it go through to the keeper. So we can play until 6:10 tonight because they lost those 10 minutes to rain.
2: Oh,
0: second
2: great.
0: Session. Light's improving.
2: Beaut.
0: Jack's keen, he's only been here for an hour. He doesn't want to go home.
2: Tip any winners today, Jack, on the show in the morning? They've been good?
0: Oh, here we go. Better let him back on air in a minute before his head explodes over there in the corner. Kerr, Full edge? No.
1: Oh,
0: playing a
1: gee,
0: miss.
1: That looked like regular.
0: Looked like it did deviate, but it wasn't off an edge. Went after it. Good over this from Kerr. 5 for 118. Heard anything about why Lachie Hearn's not on the field, mate? He's been out there basically the whole innings.
1: No, sorry.
0: Might still be stewing over his edge to second slip. He took a long time to get off the field.
1: I wonder if WA will say that young Murray had COVID. He had to be COVID tested.
0: Yeah. 5 for 118 and turned away out towards Ford Square. Doesn't beat the field. That is the end of the over. Yes, and it's time for a drink. So finally we get that drink here in this final session. 5 for 118, 83 to go. 5 wickets for Queensland. That may be 4 if Fanning doesn't bat. Hardy, 41. He's fighting the good fight. Paris is 12. 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
12: 5 for 118 after the drinks break. Western Australia. Paris is 12 and Hardy's 41. And Cameron Gannon's in from the southern end of the ground. He's here to Aaron Hardy. Pushes the ball back in the follow-through to Cameron Gannon. So 118 on the board. Western Australia needing another 83 runs. Last man out was Corey Rocchicioli, caught by Lovell off Swepson for 6. So this partnership worth 35 at the moment between Hardy and Paris. Cameron Gannon into his 12th over at the moment. He's got one with one maiden, 2 for 33. His figures. It's man out at deep point for Aaron Hardy here. Two slips go down alongside the keeper. Gannon's up again. He plays with the outside edge of the bat along the ground, though. Does Aaron Hardy out towards the gully. Hello, Wayne.
1: Hello, Jack. How are you?
12: I'm well, thank you.
1: Just watching the main race. Oh,
12: 518. Tight go.
1: Number seven, by the look of it, might hang on from a gitchy, bitchy, bitchy, bitchy.
12: Two on the inside there is that, or three, is that Oran Bell on the inside? Boy crushes run third.
1: No, number seven.
12: Oh, seven, was it? Okay. Down over the bat here is Hardy on the way up here again. He's Gannon, and Hardy knocks it onto the onside. And the fielder comes in for mid wicket and does the fielding. Now the bowling figures, Xavier Bartlett, 12 overs, 4 maidens, 1 for 24. Jem Ryan, 8 overs, 1 maiden, 1 for 29. Hayden Kerr, 3 overs, 1 maiden, no wicket for 9. And Mitchell Swepson, 5 overs, 1 for 18. Queensland bowling figures so far in this West Australian second innings. Two slips down alongside the keeper. Gannon, a little wider at the crease, and oh, Hardy flirts with it just outside the off stump. Nearly got an outside edge to it. It goes past the outside. You heard half a cry from the Queenslanders. I don't think Cameron Gannon was overly interested. It more came from behind the stumps.
1: 83 runs to get. Queensland is pretty desperate to get a wicket now, because they know if they can get one, if not two, that they're probably jumped to heavy favouritism, because runs have been hard to come by in this game.
12: On the runway again, Cameron Gannon from the southern end is in here to Hardy, opens the face up and plays it on the bounce out to the gully. That's the end of the over. 5 for 118, Paris 12 and Hardy 41. Station sponsor Kennard's High Scoreboard. Big Red Zoom. Holly Watson.
1: Who's the trainer of that?
12: It's Mitchell Pateman, isn't it?
1: Yeah.
12: He's the Pateman stable, going very well at the moment.
1: They're a couple, those two, aren't they?
12: Yes.
1: She's a good rider.
12: Yep. They've got one there in the Max Simmons on opening day at Ascot for 2026-7. I heard you talking before, and since I've come back, obviously, from the footy today, that just some of the decisions that Western Australia have made around batting lineups, etc., Wayne, you know, promoting Curtis up and Rocciacholli coming in a lot early. Do you think that with two slips in place here and Mitch Kerr going to start again, Hayden Kerr rather, and it's flicked away, half volley through the leg side by Joel Paris, fielders chasing after it, Lovell, he dives and just drags it back inside the rope, and they'll come back for three. Paris moves his total along. He goes to 15. Hardy's 41. Western Australia need 80 now at 5 for 121. You think with a change of coach and a change of captain that we might get some outside the box thinking from Western Australia this year with some different batting order?
1: Yeah, well, I think they've been forced into it on this occasion with the injury to Fanning. There's, you know, obviously Whiteman was the man to go up, but okay, who's going to bat three? And there was a few decisions to be made. I don't know whether we'll see a lot happen like that, but
12: Kerr runs away from us, left arm over the wicket. Hardy's wrapped on the pads. Kerr's keen, he's up, but not a lot of other support otherwise from behind the wicket. Umpire Sean Craig shakes his head.
1: I mean, the Rocciacholli thing was, you know, he was going to come out the way I saw it. Let's just see if you can do one of your little cameos. You know, you're 25, get quickly, just breaks the back a little bit of the run chase. I thought it was countered very, very quickly by Swepson when Rocciacholli came in. He brought himself on, you know, so that he couldn't just swing, because he'd have to make all the play, whereas he could use the pace off the seamers to get the ball away.
12: Kerr up past the umpire. Hardy's playing on the drive out towards the fielder, who's sweeping on the offside. He comes up and prevents the second. 5 for 122.
1: I thought that was, you know, some pretty good play, that, you know. He kept himself going for a little while. I thought he might have taken himself off, though I've got a feel now that it might be an idea just to give himself another little spell before the end of the day, while they've still got plenty of runs to play with. But he's not that sort of bowler that the batsman can really take to, because he bowls a lot in one day cricket and is pretty lean with the runs that are gone. So it might be time to give himself that other little option.
12: Runs away from us, Kerr, and bowls to Paris, who defends out to the onside. So you think just a one-off? Don't see.
1: I think so. I don't think. I don't think they'll be messing around. The biggest problem they've got to do is work out what the batting lineup is. You know, and you've got okay. Now Fanning's going. It looks like he'll definitely miss the next game.
8: Yeah.
1: I don't think Tom Murray can play because he was substituted. You've got to wait 12 days before he can play again.
12: Two slips and a gully in place, and Kerr's on the way up here and pressing forward and playing off the outside edge is Paris along the ground to point.
1: Well, that was to stop people using the sub rule in the first 2 days for someone that, I've got a bit of a hamstring, and maybe he's all right, and then, he's okay, he's pulled up well. But no, you automatically, if you've got an injury, you've got a dead set. But he's got a sickness, that prevented him. I mean, is that a bit different where it's obvious of what it was?
12: Two slips and a gully alongside the keeper. Kerr up again and defending. Paris out to the offside. End of the over. 5 for 122. Paris 15, Hardy 42. Western Australia need 79 with 5 wickets in hand. But
1: would you think
12: that can be manipulated, though, couldn't it?
1: Oh, I could. That's why they put the 12 days. Mm. Absolutely. You know, I don't think they'd change. But if it was COVID, is there a rule for COVID? Could you have an appeal on that you had to go and test so you didn't spread it? Okay. There are those ones there that, those sort of type things that might need a little assessment. But, Goodwin's got to come back in.
12: Would you advocate for more of a case-by-case basis with those type of things when you're replacing players?
1: It just opens it up. If you've got a set rule, they know. You know, if the guy is just can't play, well, he shouldn't be able to come back in 12 days anyway, you know, if the injury's that bad.
12: Yeah.
1: But this is like a flu sickness that only lasts a day and then it's week. Okay, 2 days.
12: Cameron Gannon changing up the line here. Sorry. Around the wicket. It's in the slot and Hardy drives it for 4. Back past the mid-off fielder. Into the rope in front of the Lily Marsh stand. Cameron Gannon decided to bowl around the wicket there to the right-hander just to try and mix it up a bit. And he's paid the price. 5 for 126. Hardy moves to 46. Western Australia need 75.
1: Young Pearson ran from the keeping. He ran right up to where Cameron Gannon was. You know, and I think what he's annoyed about is they set the field for the short delivery. They've got two men back. They've got a man back at deep behind point and a man down at third, but he's had to come up because he bowled half volley.
12: Up again here. He's Gannon bowls full again and Hardy drives, this time out to mid-on.
1: So I think Pearson went up there and he's just holding his hands up. So what are you doing? So I think Gannon told him to piss off, but it's, you know. But they set the field for short bowling. Mm. And it's too early not to be able to want to get Hardy out. You know, they can't set the field back because Paris is batting well.
12: On the runway, Gannon short ball. He's on the pull. Aaron Hardy. Kerr's lost it at fine leg. Deep backward square. Knew where it was. And they just get the single. 5 for 127.
1: That was obviously what the plan was, was the short delivery. Mm.
12: Just looking at this, mandatory stand down. So the replaced player must serve a 12-day stand down period from domestic or national competitions, unless approval is granted by Cricket Australia's High Performance Leadership to play for Australia. That's the only difference, Wayne. Here's Gannon again, short ball. Paris drops the shoulder. It goes through to Pearson.
1: Yeah, well, he won't be playing.
12: No.
1: Which is tough. You know, the kid gets an opportunity and then he misses two. You know. That's the game.
12: Yes.
1: That's life. That's life.
12: It's interesting. We've seen a few substitutions in this first round, didn't we? Jake Weatherald was substituted out of the game in Melbourne. Victoria had two as well. I think Gannon's in again around the wicket to Paris. Tight leave. So it goes through to Pearson.
1: That was a good leave, wasn't it? Because it missed.
12: Yes.
1: Not by much.
12: I think there was only one. Just looking at last year, I think there was only one, I think, in the cricket that we saw last season on the substitute. Interesting. They persisted with the trial from last year.
13: Yep.
12: Two slips in place. Here comes Cameron Gannon around the wicket to Joel Paris, and he's defending his Paris along the ground out to the offside. See you, Wayne.
1: Bye.
12: There he goes. Former Australian Test cricketer Wayne Clark in the special comments chair for station sponsor Cedar College WA. 5 for 127 WA. Paris is 15. Hardy is 47. 74 runs for Western Australia to win this game with 5 wickets in hand. And we're not going to get through the 23 overs that are still required. We've only got just over 40. Well, we can play till 10 past 6, I think Jacob said. So we've got just under an hour to get those 23. But
14: I won't bowl there.
12: No, I think... Oh, hello, Cluffy.
14: Hello, mate. I thought I'd just chip in.
12: Yeah, just chip in, yeah. And, yeah, I think with still some of these darkish clouds around the place that the light will become a problem.
14: So now I'm wondering whether we get spring rolls tomorrow for lunch. The number one thing on my mind is spring rolls.
12: Well, yeah, sounds like it. Maybe here's Kerr. He's on the way up again. And, oh, he tried to work it onto the onside at Aaron Hardy, and I think he's copped it in the solar plex there.
14: Yeah.
12: He's tried to work it onto the onside. He's down on his haunches now, and he's copped it.
14: Copped it in the Gangoolies.
12: I think he has in the Saurabhs, yes.
14: Saurabh Ganguly.
12: Yes, that's where he's got it. He's just trying to compose himself now. He's the WA skipper. He walks out towards square leg. He'll walk back again. Sam Whiteman, I think Corey Rocchicholi told us yesterday that Sam Whiteman had a testicular issue.
14: Yeah.
12: After copping one in the county season. Kerr runs away from us. He bottles to Hardy. He gets it over pitch and he whips it through the leg side, but only as far as mid-on, who was diving away to his right to prevent a boundary.
14: There's nothing worse than getting hit in the county season.
12: That's exactly right. 5 for 128. Very good from you, Peter Clough. Well done. Sharp at 5:15 on a Saturday.
14: Yeah,
12: not
14: well,
12: bad.
14: You know, might be old, but I'm not dead yet.
12: Yeah, Hardy's a couple away from a half century here. He's 48. Paris is 15.
14: Very good innings from Aaron.
12: Yeah.
14: He's been very positive.
12: 73 required for WA. Two slips and a gully in place. Kerr's up again here. Off the outside edge, and it's through the second slip and a gully. And down to the third boundary for 4 in front of the Lily Marsh stand. Handy runs for Western Australia off the outside edge of the bat of Joel Paris. He moves along. That's Joel Paris takes his total to 19. Two boundaries in his 19. He's faced 61 balls. 5 for 132 now. And Western Australia needs 69 to win.
14: It's starting to get to the stage where the Queenslanders... Well, just there was just a bit of panic in the Queensland side.
12: Kerr again from the northern end. He's on the way up here. Paris is on the back foot, punching it out to cover. So far in this second innings, the first man to go was Cameron Bancroft. He was out caught. Pearson bowled Bartlett at 1 for 14. He went for 9. Cameron Bancroft. Second man to go in the innings was Hilton Cartwright at 2 for 22. He was LBW to Cameron Gannon without scoring. 3 for 34. Joel Curtis caught Lovell, bowled Gannon. Went for 4 to Joel Curtis. 4 for 70, Sam Whiteman was bowled by Jem Ryan for 40. His Kerr again now, full, and he drives to Paris, but only as far as mid-on, mistimes the drive. And then the last man to fall was Corey Rocciacholli when the score was 5 for 83, caught by Lovell in the deep off Swepson. He went for 6, Corey Rocciacholli. So this partnership is now worth 49 between Hardy and Paris. Hayden Kerr's in his 5th over at the moment here. 1 maiden, no wicket for 18.
14: Easily the best partnership of the innings.
12: Kerr up past umpire Craig, and he defends as Joel Paris, the last ball of the over, out to cover. And 5 for 132 the score. The other bowlers, Xavier Bartlett, 12 overs, 4 maidens, 1 for 24. Cameron Gannon, 13 overs, 2 maidens, 2 for 38. Jem Ryan, 8 overs, 1 maiden, 1 for 29. And, pardon me, the spin of Mitchell Swepson, 5 overs, 1 for 18. The only persist with the pace, though, it'll be Cameron Gannon to continue from the Lily Marsh stand end of the WACA ground. 5 for 132.
14: Yeah, the thing with Swepson is he just doesn't bowl consistently enough against players that are in. It was a good decision against
12: Hardy on strike here. He's up to Gannon and let go through by Hardy to Pearson.
14: Good decision to bowl to Corey Rocciacholli.
12: Yeah.
14: But and to be honest, the response to bring Swepson on was fairly obvious. In fact, we had talked about it just before that happened, that he would come on. Unlike Dunny, I'm not all that keen on the idea of trying to send in these pinch hitters. I understand what they were trying to do. You know, a quick 20 or 30 would make a huge difference to the game.
12: Cameron Gannon on the runway again. He's here to Hardy. He plays and misses just outside the off stump. Oh. Just in the last 10 minutes or so, I think the artificial light is starting to take a bit of a hold over the natural light here. I think...
14: Yeah, you can start to see...
12: Starting to see the shadows.
14: Yeah, starting to see the shadows, and there's more than one, which tells you it's the artificial light.
12: Yep. Yeah, I'll be interested to see how far the spinning, that the ball spin at the end of last night. Just see how far we get down the path here. Before the umpires insist on that with these dark clouds above. As Gannon's up here again, Hardy drives, but doesn't beat mid off. He's drilled it straight to him.
14: Well, if you're the Queenslanders and you want to bowl your quicks, you just not bowl the spinner.
12: Yeah. No, we'll go home and come back tomorrow, I suppose.
14: Well, they're going to come back tomorrow anyway.
12: Yeah. Like,
14: we're not going to get... What do they still 69? Need?
12: 69.
14: 69. They're not going to get 69 in under an hour.
12: 40 minutes, yep.
14: If they get so, the whole time.
12: Yep.
14: So they're going to come back tomorrow. It might suit them to finish early. Still have a target that WA has to...
12: Here's Gannon, right arm over, outside the off stump, and Hardy shoulders arms.
14: I mean, these two batsmen would have to start again? So
12: yep.
14: So why would they want to cooperate and go, oh, we'll bowl a spinner just so that we can keep the day going on?
12: Yep, yep.
14: I certainly wouldn't be doing it.
12: Yeah, no, I think in fading light, I think Western Australia would take any opportunity to start again with hopefully some bright sky at 10 o'clock tomorrow morning.
14: Well, yeah, maybe. I mean, these two guys seem like they're in.
12: They're going okay. Gannon again, right arm over the wicket. Hardy's back and punching it away out towards the offside. No run. Still 5 for 132, needing 69 WA.
14: It's always, you know, that those first few balls that seem to make that are hard for the batters, proper batters.
12: Mm.
14: They take themselves just a little bit to get in. Maybe not 33 balls for a duck, but you know, most of them take some time to get in.
12: One off the text in the sec, 0429 913 913 is the SMS. Jacob's going to come in at the end of the over. Busso Don says, it's a good thing for WA that Jai Richardson lost his Cricket Australia contract. If he was still in the Australian setup, he would have been managed and would only be able to train but never play. Gannon again to Hardy. Tried to whip it away on the leg side. Thuds into the pad. It would have been always going down the leg side. Umpire Troy Penman agrees. Shakes it away. And they get a couple of leg byes. A few people got excited downstairs and they thought it might have been Aaron Hardy's 50, but it's leg byes. 5 for 134. Now, umpires are going to come together here. I think this is an interesting conversation because the light meter's coming out. As I said, the last 10 minutes or so, the artificial light has taken over from the natural light, and the shadows are starting to get

0: the light is less important.
1: I can't see us playing any more than a couple of more overs here with the umpires already having that conversation. Here's Kurt. He's on the way up here. And Paris is defending out to the offside. No run.
0: If I'm Queensland right now, they said you can finish the game right now. I'd go, fine, we'll come back tomorrow morning.
1: Yeah.
0: Give our bowlers a rest.
1: Yep. I think also it brings into the interesting conversation, and I was going to save this for later, but the pink ball now, you can change the red to the pink. And it was in that, it's in the MCC changes, law changes just recently. And Kerr runs away from us here, past the umpire, and he's in behind at Paris, and it's played out onto the offside, and there's no run.
0: Is this for a day-night game?
1: No. For a day-night game or for a day game? Yeah. So in a day game, you can, if both sides agree that if the red ball's no good and they want to keep playing, swap it over to a pink ball.
0: Oh, well, don't think if I was a batting side, I'd be all keen on that.
1: They tend to do
0: a fair bit, pink balls.
1: Yeah. Well, I mean, it would depend on a few circumstances, I suppose. But that's a new part of the MCC law which they have brought in. Here's Kerr, left arm over the wicket, and Paris defends out to the offside. Because it would have been fascinating in Durban last night, for example. Now, and you can talk to HD Ackerman about the fixturing of this series, because he said to me when the fixtures came out, I don't know, 2, 3, 4 months ago, he goes, playing cricket in Durban in October, ridiculous, because it'll be dark by 3:30, or the light will be no good at 3:30, and you won't play a full day's play. He said it'll rain. He goes, you're going to play up on the Highveld, which is, you know, your Johannesburgs, your Centurions, your, you know. Two slips go down. Here comes Kerr on the way up again. Oh, it's gone through the keeper and the first slip. I don't know whether he's got any bat on that or not, Joel Paris, or whether it's come off the back hip as it went through. They didn't obviously take a run, so we're not...
0: Oh, he's flexing his leg, so it looks like it might have hit him.
1: Yeah, off the back hip, perhaps. There was any inside edge on the way past. We would have found out if they'd taken a run. The umpire would have had to have made a call. But they had everyone sprawling everywhere in the cordon.
0: It's looking pretty dark out there, to be honest.
1: I'll
0: be surprised if they go much longer.
1: Yeah, so it would be interesting to see sort of whether they ever think about that from a Shield cricket perspective, as whether they could bring the pink ball in if the red ball is no good and both sides wanted to keep playing. Here's Kerr up again, and Paris defends all the way along the ground out towards mid-off.
0: Why don't they just get through their overs so they don't have to worry about
1: it? Yeah. Well, I think the fixturing's the problem. Not the fixturing. We're two different conversations. One is obviously this, and then the fixturing in South Africa.
0: The fixturing in South Africa, obviously a problem.
1: But Durban, I mean, always going to be dark, so they're not going to play post 3:30 local time most days. 3:30, 4 o'clock. They came off at, 3:20, I think, there yesterday afternoon, starting at 9:30. So could they have started at 9 a.m. like they do at some Indian venues, I think, because of light issues. Kerr on the one ray again. It's full and driven by Paris. And the bowler picks it up in his follow-through. That's the end of the over. Umpires are happy to keep going by the looks of things. 5 for 134. Hardy's 48. Paris is 19. The partnership's ticked over. It's 51 between these two. I think they're going to have a conversation again, the umpires. So we might just wait for a second. I was going to get Jacob to come in here, but we might just wait and see what happens here with... umpires Craig and Penman. The light meter's come out again. They're having a bit of a look at it here. I think Aaron Hardy's trying to look over the umpire's shoulder. He's looking from a fair way away to try and say that's it. So, yep, I think it's got to a stage now where it's spin. If not, we're going off.
0: Well, I think Queensland should choose to go off.
1: And so, yes, that looks like that's going to be the way we go.
0: Yeah, that.
1: So it was spin. Queenslanders have said, no, we're not happy to go with the spin. So, therefore, we're coming off for bad light. Well, and 26 minutes past 5 o'clock, the artificial light has taken over the natural light, and the umpires are no longer comfortable that
0: it's safe.
1: That it's safe to continue. Queenslanders, as I said, have obviously said no to the spin, so off we walk.
0: Well, and a very sensible decision by the Queensland captain. WA are just, these two batters are looking absolutely set, and they've not managed to get a wicket for, what's this partnership worth, 51?
1: Yep.
0: They've only got 67.

0: 7 runs in the in their basket. They would love to have both these players having to make a start again tomorrow morning. It was kind of a no-brainer.
1: Right, let's have a look at the scoreboard and we'll get the start of play from Cluffy because I don't think we'll see much more here from the WACA ground today. 5 for 134 are Western Australia. Their target is another 67 runs with 5 wickets in hand. The not-out batters are Aaron Hardy on 48. He's faced 71 balls with 5 boundaries to his name. Joel Parris is not-out 19. He's faced 70 deliveries with 2 boundaries. The batters to go, Cameron Bancroft for 9, Sam Whiteman for 40, Hilton Cartwright without scoring, Joel Curtis for 4, and Corey Rocciacholli for 6. Bowling figures, Xavier Bartlett, 12 overs, 4 maidens, 1 for 24. Cameron Gannon, 14 overs, 3 maidens.

0: bowler dominated, except for this last partnership. Mm. Suddenly, Aaron Hardy and Joel Parris have got their heads down. They've played very positively, and also very well against an attack that isn't quite as good as it was in the first innings, but nevertheless pretty good. They've played very positively, and they've just pushed Western Australia in front in this game. The first session tomorrow, and probably the first 15 minutes tomorrow, will decide where this is going to go. If these two West Australian batsmen can get through the first 15, 20 minutes or thereabouts and get set again, it's possible that they get to the total with maybe only losing one more wicket or maybe not even that. But it's been a first one way, then the other game. It's been chopping and changing as we've watched it today. It's been absolutely an amazing day's cricket. But WA, I think right this minute, just have their nose slightly in front.
1: They're going to be a fascinating day four. You can join us tomorrow morning from just before 10 a.m. For day four Sheffield Shield coverage here on 91.3. 5 for 134. Western Australia, Paris is 19 and Hardy is on 48. Western Australia, they need another 67 runs with 5 wickets remaining. The state of play thanks to station sponsor Macintosh & Son, the team backing your machinery every single season, and you'll find them out on the Great Eastern Highway in Redcliffe. I don't think we're going to see much more cricket, Cluffy, today. I think that the dark cloud, it doesn't look like it's going to disappear anytime soon. It's sort of been lingering around throughout the day. If there is more cricket, we'll come back to you here at the WACA ground and we'll bring that to you. But if not, 6 p.m, our Wildcats coverage will start tonight. The New Zealand Breakers are back in town again against the Perth Wildcats. Jordan Scardetta leads our team alongside three-time NBL One Championship-winning coach Matt Parsons. The Wildcats have won 3 on the bounce. They'll be looking to make that a 4th tonight against the New Zealand Breakers. Our live call from 6 p.m. with tip-off at 6:30 here on 91.3 Sport FM. We look forward to that. Cluffy, we look forward to seeing you tomorrow.
0: Well, unless something extraordinary happens, it won't be until tomorrow. Yeah.
1: Very good. Thank you to Peter Clough. Thank you to Wayne Clark. Jacob Landsmere has done a mountain of work throughout the day, so Jacob will be looking forward to going home and resting the tonsils tonight before he comes back again and does all over again tomorrow. But at Stumps, Western Australia, 5 for 134. I'll say Stumps, but with a slight hesitation that we may get back on. The Stumps are still in the ground. The ground staff haven't moved too far as of yet. But bad light has stopped play, and I'm not sure whether the conditions are going to get any better for seeing. The umpires are coming back out again to have a bit of a look. Play is going to start at 10 a.m. tomorrow morning regardless.

0: of what happens in the next half an hour or so. We're still making up time, obviously, from the other sessions where we have lost time throughout the first 3 days in this opening round. Sheffield Shield clash between WA and Queensland. If we have more play, we'll come back to you here at the WACA ground for that. But otherwise, 10 o'clock tomorrow morning, we'll be back on air. The Wildcats coming up in about 27, 28 minutes' time. On behalf of the team here at the WACA ground, we hope you have a fantastic evening. If we don't see you again before tomorrow morning, we do it all thanks to station sponsors Bailey's Fertiliser and Night Health.
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10: Hello, everybody, and welcome to today's episode of At the Top of Her Game. My name is Bonnie Rayner, and I'm delighted to be back profiling more of the highest profile female athletes WA and Australia has ever seen. Today's guest holds the prestigious title of Western Australia's most decorated Olympic swimmer. Brianna Throssell burst onto the international stage as a teenager, earning a reputation for grit, versatility and a devastating finishing kick. She went on to represent Australia at multiple world championships, the Commonwealth Games and three Olympic Games, becoming a key force in some of the nation's most successful relay squads and collecting a remarkable haul of medals along the way. Brianna, welcome to At the Top of Her Game.
11: Thank you for having me on.
10: No, it's a privilege to do so. You are described as the unsung hero of the Australian swimming team as by one of your former coaches. But, of course, it's never just about podiums and personal bests, is it? Your career has been defined by comebacks, perseverance and navigating the highs and brutal lows of elite sport. So today, if it's okay, we're going to look at every single layer, starting with where it all began. Because you describe yourself as being a water baby. How did your love of the water and way into swimming come about?
11: I think my whole career was based on my literal love for the sport. I know when I was about, well, so mum tells me, when I was 6 months old, I was popped into like mums and bubs class, and it was genuinely the highlight of my week. I love being in the water. I love just the feeling of wet hair. I just like loved it. I look forward to it every week. So my love for the sport just grew at such a young age. And, you know, it was never my parents or coaches that, you know, pushed me or wanted me to succeed or wanted me to make the Olympics. It was, I wanted to do it because I loved the sport of swimming. And yeah, I just had a really, I guess, linear career. I was, you know, school champion when I was, you know, in year three up to year 12. And then, went to nationals, age nationals when I was, 12 years old. And it was just a really, really linear career progression. And I think a massive turning point for me was the 2012 Olympic trials. It was my first ever Olympic trials, and I was going to race. And on the final night, I was 16 years old, I was year 11. On the final night, I saw the Olympic team be announced for the 2012 London Olympics. And I said to myself, in 4 years' time, like, I want to be my name being announced going to Rio for the 2016 Olympics. So that for me was a massive turning point in my career. And I really then set my sights on, you know, an Olympic Games and seeing what I could do there.
10: And as you would ultimately end up being there at Rio, we will get to that in a moment. But when you burst onto the scene as a junior talent, was there a moment that made you feel like I can really do this as a career?
11: Possibly the Youth Olympics. For me, that was a really incredible experience in itself. I was fortunate enough, we sent a really, really small team, seven male, seven female, to the Youth Olympics in China. And it was that first time, like, village experience where every single sport of every country resided in the one place. And I was like, wow, this is so exciting, so cool. And I was really fortunate enough to walk away with seven bronze medals. So, it was the most incredible meet. I was so fortunate to have my family watching me. And from then on, I was like, wow, like, the Olympics are just something different. And I really want to, you know, make the real Olympics in 2 years' time. So this was 2014 for the Youth Olympics. And I really thought, wow, like, I could potentially do this. If I'm medaling at the Youth Olympics, I could potentially make, you know, the Senior Olympics for the Australian team.
10: Yeah, well, you absolutely took the words right out of my mouth next, because you did take the swimming scene by storm at the 2014 Youth Olympics with your seven bronze. What do you think that early taste of success did to your appetite, but also expectations? Did it create any challenges of the high standards you would have come to expect from yourself, knowing what you had the capability to do?
11: I'm probably someone who's never really put really high expectations on myself. Like, I just wanted to enjoy the sport, give it my all, and see where it took me. Like, for sure, I set goals, but, you know, I never said, okay, in 2 years' time, I want to win the Olympic gold medal, because I'm a little bit more realistic than that. I knew that wasn't going to happen. But I guess, like, having that taste of success at a, you know, I was, how old would I have been? Like, I was 18, actually. I was 18 years old, and I was like, wow, like, this is incredible. And it really just motivated me. It was a really motivating feeling to be like, you know what, like, I've felt what it's like to stand on a podium. I want to continue this, and I want to see where I can take this. It wasn't so much a expectation and a pressure. It was more of a motivating feeling more than anything.
10: And you're seeing your Dolphins debut at the 2015 World Championships that doubled down on those Youth Games performances, notably fourth in the 200 metre butterfly. That put your name firmly on the international map. How did that experience change your career trajectory, I guess, in terms of, you know, only being the year before Rio and really helping to cement your spot there?
11: Yeah. You know what? One of the most pivotal moments was a little bit earlier that year in 2015. I did a time trial in Adelaide because I had to get back to Perth to sit in university exam, and I was going to miss the final night of racing. So they said, look, we'll do like an official time trial. So I just did this random 200 butterfly. I mean, it wasn't random. It was very much planned, but by myself. And I ended up posting the fastest time in the world that year. It was like a 2 second PB. And I was like, oh my goodness, I've just done that. Like, it was so hot. It was like 40 degrees in Adelaide. It was like by myself, no competition, and I just posted like the fastest time in the world. And from then on, people were like, wow. Like,
10: how did you do that though, in terms of, like, without the extra motivation and hype and adrenaline that comes with a packed stadium?
11: No idea. No idea. And to this day, it still shocks me. But it was probably one of the most exciting races of my life. Like, personally, I just, like, we get in this thing called a flow state where you basically don't feel anything. Like, I could not tell you, like, I didn't feel pain. It didn't hurt. It was the most incredible feeling. And I feel like ever since then, I'm still chasing that feeling. I never really got that feeling ever again in the 200 butterfly. But I guess from that moment, I was like, you know what, 200 butterfly must be what I'm good at. I've just posted myself number one in the world. So then I went on to make my first ever senior team, or first long course team that year. I'd been to some senior teams, but for short course. So yeah, I went on to make my first ever long course world championships and finished fourth, which again, I was at the time, I was like, oh my goodness, it was so close to third. I could have got a bronze medal, and I was a little bit disappointed. But reflecting back, I was so young. It was my first ever long course world championships, and I should have been so proud of that moment. And I guess that really gave me confidence moving forward to Rio to pursue, you know, the 200 butterfly. That would be probably my ticket onto the team. So yeah, like a little bit of expectation came with it, but I also didn't know what going to the Olympics meant. And I think, you know, that came with my age, you know, trying to qualify for Paris, like it meant so much to me. Whereas trying to qualify for Rio, I'm like, oh yeah, this would be cool. Like, I'd love to go to the Olympics. So it was like something that I thought I could do, but I wasn't really putting that much pressure on myself.
12: Probably knowing that, you know, do everything right and you'd have a couple more to come. What did it feel like stepping onto the Olympic stage for the first time in Rio 2016, not just as a swimmer, but as a young woman representing Australia and Western Australia?
11: It was incredible. And I think back to the Rio Olympics, and we had three swimmers go, all female, which is so exciting. And I just think that was an incredible representation of swimming in WA at the time. But it was just such an honour to wear the green and gold at the pinnacle of our sport. You know, I made the 200 butterfly final, and it was an okay swim, nothing incredible, but the experience itself was so motivating. And, you know, it really, like, didn't open the door, but it really set in stone that this is what I want to do, and, you know, potentially qualify for more events for the Tokyo Olympics in a few years' time. So it was just an incredible experience and something that I'll never forget. And it was, you know, the last Olympics we had pre-COVID. So times are a little bit different. We're allowed to go out. We're allowed to stay in the village after we finish competing. So I'm actually just, at the end of the day, really thankful that I got to experience a true Olympics before sort of COVID changed things.
12: Yeah, gosh, just what was that COVID experience like? Because we've been fortunate enough to chat to another couple of people, like Liz Parnov and stuff, who could speak to that. But for you, being able to compare Rio to Tokyo and then eventually Paris, how different was that COVID experience? And unfortunately, how much did it sort of take away from the overall Olympic experience that you knew it could offer?
11: It's like chalk and cheese, Rio to Tokyo. But at the end of the day, I think that any athlete that competed was just so thankful to be there.
12: Yeah.
11: And Tokyo was at the time, I think, our equal most successful Olympics with Sydney 2000. Maybe that was the swim team itself. The swim team did very, very well in Tokyo. And I think as a country, or as Australian athletes in Tokyo, we brought so much hope and joy back to Australia. You know, the times were so unknown. And yes, you know, the Olympics were a very different experience to Rio, but like it goes down in history. I can say that I competed in the most strange Olympics ever that were held 5 years after the previous Olympics. You know, it was something that I can speak about, that it's so different and so incredible. And at the end of the day, like, I don't think it took away from the experience. It was just a different experience in itself. And I'm so thankful that we got to race, you know, like 12 months before that, we were unsure if we were even going to have a Tokyo Olympics. So we were just really thankful, and we are so proud of how we adapted to the situation that was happening there. You know, we're doing spit tests every morning into vials to be tested. There was the protocols were crazy, but, you know, we adapted and we performed so well. And I felt like we just brought so much hope back to a very unknown times in Australia.
12: Yeah, definitely. It was such long periods of lockdown and not much for a lot of people to look forward to. Absolutely. The highlight of the year for so many. Now, circling back a tiny bit before we jumped straight to the COVID bubble, swimming at home in the Commonwealth Games on the Gold Coast in 2018, that was just huge for so many athletes being here in Australia. It yielded bronze in the 200-metre butterfly and gold in the women's 4x200 freestyle relay for you. How special was that chapter for you, not quite in WA, but in home on home soil?
11: There would probably have to be one of my favourite competitions ever. Swimming in front of a big home crowd was out of this world. And since that competition, the Gold Coast pool has been my favourite pool to race at ever. Like, I just have the best memories of it. My family was in the crowd. I got to see my family, like, after I finished racing. It was incredible. And I just know that the athletes that qualify for Brisbane 2032 are going to have the most epic experience racing in front of a home crowd. You know, I'm sure they did in Sydney. It was our equal most successful Olympics ever. I think Brizzy 2032 is going to be out of this world.
12: Yeah, great prediction. I couldn't agree more. Now, you have become one of Australia's most decorated relay swimmers. What is it about the relay environment that just brings out your absolute best?
11: I think I love doing it for a team rather than just myself. To know that I've got three girls behind the block screaming my name, I don't want to let them down. You know, it's no longer a matter of just me racing for myself. I'm racing for the three girls behind the blocks. I'm potentially racing for more girls that swam the heat that morning. I'm racing for the country. I want to do everyone proud. And I think, like, I have the ability to lift for a relay because I just love it so much. And I love being a part of a team and, being able to, you know, contribute as much as I can to a greater success.
12: Mm. You're the teammate that I think everybody would absolutely die to have. Now, can you take us inside one of your proudest moments from your career, whether it was a medal, a PB, a race where you simply felt unstoppable, one of the many team triumphs like the incredible gold and world record time at the 2023 World Champs, or maybe just one of your 39 international medals? Like, there's a couple to choose from. You have already touched on that incredible PB in Adelaide where you just had that unrivaled flow state. But from all of those highlights that I just rattled off, how do you pick an absolute favourite?
11: For me, it's got to be my individual World Championships medal. I was 28. I just turned 28. And I, like, for me, for that's a very, like, old swimmer. Yeah. And I knew that sort of my time was up. I had missed out on the 100 butterfly medal by individual medal. So I finished fourth by, like, 0.02 to a really good friend in bronze. And she was like, Brie, I'm so sorry. I'm like, sport, like, it is what it is, because I was really hoping to win an individual medal in the 100 butterfly. Didn't happen, but luck happens when preparation meets opportunity, and that was presented to me a few nights later in the 200 freestyle. We had an incredible 200 freestyle. I finished ninth, didn't quite make it to the final, and she actually scratched as, like, we call it first reserve. So if someone for some reason pulled out of the final, she would go in. She scratched from that position. Someone did pull out from the final, a very, very good swimmer. So, and that next swimmer couldn't step in because she had already scratched. So everything just lined up perfectly for me. And I went into this race thinking that there was a possibility for me to win probably my one and only ever individual World Championship medal. And I just ran with it. And I was so proud of how I put together the race, how I backed myself when the stakes were kind of high after having missed the 100 butterfly medal. I was just so proud of that race, to stand on the podium by myself as well, knowing that it would be the only time I ever get to. So, yeah, that was, for me, is one of the highlights. And doing it at the ripe old age of 28 is, something I'm really, really, like, a really pivotal moment in my career.
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12: Now, you talk about the disappointment of missing out just a few nights earlier, and we know every elite career has really tough moments. Was there a setback, whether it be a particular injury, a result, a selection, disappointment, that hit harder than others? And if so, can you take us inside it?
11: Yeah, for sure. Not touch wood, doesn't matter if I get injured now, but I've never been injured in my career. I'm I just, yeah, never really had to miss out on training. Like, sure, like, shoulder gets a niggle every now and then, but never, like, weeks out of the pool or even days out of the pool. So I was really fortunate on that front. However, I sort of my biggest setback or biggest learning point was 2024 Olympic trials, night 100 butterfly. I was, you know, thought I'd make the team and finished second to Emma and ended up finishing third, which came as quite a, like a little bit of a surprise to me. Obviously, like, very, very upset. But I knew that I potentially had three more opportunities to qualify. So I literally just had to flick a switch and put all those emotions that I was feeling in the little box, which I won't ever open because I don't need to, and really refocus my time and my energy onto my next race. So utter disappointment and, you know, self-doubt crept in after, you know, missing the team on sort of my main race. But I had to really look past that and pick myself up and get back on the horse and, yeah, ended up qualifying for the 4x200 freestyle relay. I did a personal best, my first time ever under 156, because in that individual medal I went 156.00. So I was able to break that barrier at the Olympic trials and, yeah, I secured my spot and then I raced well for the rest of the week. So, yeah, it was a really tough moment, but I knew that if I sort of kept that attitude of, oh, woe is me, I'm disappointed, I'm upset, I was never going to be able to pick myself up from that. So, you know, I gave myself the rest of the night to cry, be upset. The moment I woke up the next day, new person, I had an agenda, had a focus.
12: That's so impressive, because it must be so bloody hard on multiple fronts, but with swimming being a sport that is literally measured in hundredths of a second. How do you cope with the pressure and the mental toll of chasing perfection with genuinely such fine margins?
11: Yeah, I mean, I missed it by 0.02 of a second, so it was a very small margin. But I think at the end of the day, like, you just have to back yourself, back the work you've done. I have 110% trust in my coach and our, you know, greater support staff team. I have had 100% faith in myself that I could get the job done. So I think it comes down to really self-belief and belief in everyone around you that has helped you get to where you are.
12: Yeah. Did you ever have any time where you considered stepping away from the sport? I mean, hopefully not if you're still producing career best performances at 28, but if you did you have any doubts and what pulled you through?
11: I never had any doubts. I don't know. I love the sport. I knew that I had more to give. I, you know, I guess, like, I trained in WA and then I was fortunate enough to move to Queensland and, like, for my last few years, which was just, like, something different, being in, like, you know, surround, like, the last 2 years training under Dean Boxall, being surrounded by the best athletes in the world, coached by the best coach in the world, was incredible. And so I felt like, you know, it just offered that, you know, a bit of, like, innovation into my career that had kind of been going on for, like, a decade already. So I never felt the need of, oh, I just don't know. There was never a question in my mind whether I did or didn't want to swim. I always wanted to swim. I was, like, I guess just a highly motivated individual. And I knew that after Paris, I was going to take a really long break and decide where to from there. But until that point, I never had any question of what I wanted to do, or if I wanted to stop swimming, or if I doubted my passion or my enthusiasm for the sport.
12: That's so great to hear. And hearing that now, it almost makes me surprised that you're retired when physically you were doing so well at the age of 28 and you still have this spark and fire burning inside of you. You mentioned that long break after Paris. How did that decision process play out until you eventually announced your retirement in March this year?
11: I think it's got a few avenues to it. So I, from the start of my career, I've said I want to retire on my own terms. I don't want to be forced into retirement by missing a team, by being injured, by falling out of love with the sport. So finishing on an Olympic gold with an Olympic record, holding the world record from a competition the year before, having set personal bests in every single event that year, I could not have asked for anything more. I also knew that the last sort of my last two seasons training under Dean Boxall, I gave anything and everything I had to the sport, leaving literally no stone unturned. Like, I never saw my family. I didn't get to see them for Christmas, like, because swimming doesn't have really an off season. So I felt like I made so many choices in the pursuit of that goal, which I don't regret at all. But I was, once I finished, once, you know, Paris came around and I was so happy there, I took the rest of that year off to really decide what I wanted to do. And like, I just had fun. I had a wine on a Friday night. I don't think I've ever done that in my life.
12: Look out.
11: it was the first time that I wasn't swimming and I wasn't studying. I actually had downtime. I spent so much time with my family. I got engaged. There was just, I'd finished my degree and I was just exploring other avenues. And I love that side of my life. And I really decided that I'm finishing at the pinnacle of my career. I have left no stone unturned. I am so content with everything I've achieved. I don't have a need, or I don't feel the need to return to the pool. And it was probably a decision that I was not thinking about it until the end of 2024. I just wanted to just have fun. But 2025 rolled around and I knew I needed to make some decisions. And, I guess it had been playing on my mind a while. Officially made the decision at the start of March. But definitely took my time really deciding where my head was at. And I guess what I wanted out of life at that point in time. And for me, like, I want to be able to see my family. I want to spend time with my partner. I was doing distance with my partner as well. He was living in Melbourne. I was in Queensland at the time. And like, I had no one in Queensland. My family's in Perth. I'm in Queensland. Josh is in Melbourne. So it just seemed like the right time. And I don't have a single regret. Like, I'm loving my life now, but I'm also so content with the chapter that I closed.
12: That's unbelievable. I can't relate myself, but I imagine when you tick every single box and set world records and win golds, as you say, had you kept going, as you did mention, you maybe toyed with the idea of going into Glasgow, I think, when you spoke of your retirement in March, but you were probably thinking, well, what else is there to tick off? You feel so proud that you were leaving the sport at the top of your game. And now you find yourself employed with Deloitte, living in Melbourne, putting your degree to good use. Can you talk us through what life looks like now for you?
11: Very different to, like, to swimming. And even, like, looking back to 12 months ago where I was just, like, a little, like, bird just flying here, there and everywhere having fun, very different. But the opportunity I have at Deloitte is incredible and I really love the work that I'm doing. I feel like the more I work, the more I enjoy it. At the start, I was like, oh my God, this is so different. I have to sit down all day and I, you know, have to look at a screen all day. Like, I'm a very, like, active, like, probably ADHD sort of person. So it was a really big change having to actually sit down at a desk. But the more I've sort of grown and learned over these last, like, 9 to 10 months, the more I'm really enjoying work. And I was sort of given an opportunity and I've just run with it. And I've been so fortunate enough to be able to go to Tokyo and Sydney and for work and like incredible opportunities. So I'm, yeah, really thankful for that. But for me, I absolutely have goals within work, but I also will still have that element of, like, competitiveness outside of work. Mm-hmm. So I've run a few half marathons. I actually have one on Sunday. Run a few half marathons. Thank you. I'm gonna need it. Half marathons, I ran a marathon. I just, like, still keep busy outside of work. You know, sport, fitness, health and exercise is always going to be a part of who I am no matter what. So having, like, little passions and I guess goals outside of work is massive for me. So
12: the perfect balance. Now, we do need to let you go, but very last two. Over the years, your identity evolved from young prospect to veteran to leader to role model within the Dolphin squad to unsung hero, as Dean calls you. What element are you most proud of from your influence outside of the pool?
11: At the moment, I am so proud of my ability to be at the top of my game and now to be so far, like, bottom of my game, because...
12: Not bottom of your game, top of your game in an entirely different field.
11: Yeah, and I'm so proud.
12: There's steadiness in that.
11: Yeah, and I, you know, I'm just like a normal employee at Deloitte and I love that. And I feel like I want to challenge myself to now climb and be at the top of my game at Deloitte. So I am so proud of my identity shift from Olympic gold medalist to a junior consultant at Deloitte, and being okay with that and the ability to now want to start that journey all over again.
12: to credit to you, because it is a big shift and could be unsettling for most, but you've just done it to absolute perfection. If you could go back and say one thing to your teenage self before the pressure hit, what would it be?
11: Believe in yourself and that no dream is too big. If I reflect back and I told my 10-year-old self that I was going to go to 3 Olympics and have 4 Olympic medals and hold a world record, I think little me would be like, ha, that's funny, like, not a chance. But I think that, like, genuinely no dream is too big, and you just have to believe in yourself and back yourself that you'll get there.
12: And you certainly did. The perfect way to inspire future generations and wrap up today's podcast, Brianna Throssell. Thank you so much for your time and your incredible insight.
11: Thank you for having me on the show.
12: You've been listening to another episode of At the Top of Her Game. Thanks for tuning in, and we'll catch you next time.
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14: 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What are the challenges for a young first class batsman at the moment?
15: Yeah, there's going to be lots of opportunity moving forward. Everyone's looking to press their case. The conditions have been quite bowler friendly over the last couple of years. Personally, I've actually loved it. It's been a great challenge trying to get runs in those conditions. I'm not sure what type of pitches we're going to get this year. If you can make runs in the toughest conditions possible, then it's only going to make you better when you face a bit easier. I think it's great just for players all round and overall development.
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17: Great to have your company on this Saturday night. Another beautiful night for basketball here at RAC Arena. The Perth Wildcats are playing host to the New Zealand Breakers in round 4 of the NBL 27 season. Jordan Scudetter is my name. Great to have you with us wherever you're listening. Great to have 3-time SBL and NBL One West Championship winning coach and current coach of the NBL One West Coburn Cougars, Matt Parsons, alongside me. And Parso, it's a matchup we've seen this year already, but this one, it's going to be a lot different to the first time these two teams met.
18: Hello, Jordan. Welcome back, mate.
17: Thank you, mate.
18: I know you've had a couple of weeks off, and yeah, health is good, is it?
17: It is.
18: I know the listeners would have missed you over the last few weeks.
17: Yep, so thank you to everyone who did reach out, our colleagues and listeners and that sort of thing. I am okay, thankfully. Spent a little bit of time laid up in a hospital bed for a minute there, but yes, on the mend now, and slowly but surely on the recovery path and getting better, and I'm excited to be here. This is right in our element here at RAC Arena, that's for sure.
18: Well, it's good to have you back, and New Zealand Breakers are in town, and we know we've seen them before already this season. They've been here a couple of weeks ago, and Wildcats managed to have a really good win. I thought they controlled the momentum and tempo really well and got the win on that occasion. But this night is a little bit different with no PJC. Parker Jackson Cartwright, for those listening at home, the superstar import who's probably had the MVP favouritism in the first 4 rounds of this season, not missing or not playing in this game tonight. And I think the Wildcats right now will be a little bit relaxed knowing that the head of the Snake's missing, but that's also a bit of a danger point too, Jordan. I think that you're going with a little bit of a relaxed mindset, and the rest of the team, these guys are professionals, and they'll catch you on a bad day if you're not ready to fight.
17: And they can throw different looks at you, right? You've probably gone through as a coaching staff and as a player group and sort of prepared all week to have Parker Jackson Cartwright leading this offense, and he did last time. He had 30 points in that loss for PJC, and you go in all week sort of preparing for him to be a part of it. All of a sudden, he's not. That can really change your look if you're the Breakers. How do you take advantage of that in the first half of the game?
18: Well, the thing that New Zealand's been really good at this season is the bench depth that they've got, and the guy Carlin Davidson, he came out here a couple of weeks ago, had 16 points, he had 12 in probably a quarter just to tick that scoreboard over and keep New Zealand in the ascendancy at the time. He is a super athletic 6'7" wing, gets up and down the floor, plays tough defense, rebounds, runs, does it all. So I'm excited to see that expanded impact for him. And DJ Vasiljevic was the other one who came here and had a donut only 2 weeks ago, didn't make any buckets, and he's turned his fortunes around in the last couple of weeks in his other matchups that he's had, so he'll be ready to make amends in this game for New Zealand.
17: Yeah, I couldn't believe watching on and listening to the Sport FM broadcaster that came a couple of weeks ago, you and Jack Crawshaw, that DJ threw up a zero. I don't even remember the last time that happened when he played significant minutes and put a bagel on the board. So yep. Interesting to see what kind of impact he can have, because he's a proven entity at NBL level. He's championship winner across multiple squads. Like, he's a very, very good basketballer, and be interested to see what his impact can be in a bit more of an expanded role, you would think, tonight without PJC there. The big in for the Wildcats is the debut of Brandon Knight. We obviously knew that he was coming in the preseason right before the first game. It was just not a lot of surety about where or when. He's been in Perth for about 2.5, nearly 3 weeks now. He's become acclimatised. He makes his NBL debut tonight. What are we expecting from a guy who played nearly 500 games in the show?
18: Yeah, and I think it's really important to explain, you know, to the listeners exactly what type of player we're getting here. We're getting a number 8 NBA draft pick back in the day. Like, this is 2011 NBA draft. He is the 8th pick, the top 10. You know, he's the cream of the cream coming out of the college system. Had a remarkable college career at the University of Kentucky, which is one of the big 5 schools in all of America now. Put that into the equation, the better players at the University of Kentucky are probably on about $5 to $6 million per season now, with the name, image and likeness sort of money that's going around the university system these days. So look, he's a big, you know, big member of this team, and I think his influence is going to be understated a little bit if you don't know who he is. But the reality is, this is a guy that's going to absolutely put people in the right places on the floor, make sure that that the key players get the ball in the hands when they need to, and then when things fall apart, he's going to be able to use his presence and experience to get to the rack.
17: Absolutely. And we said 450 plus games of NBA experience. Across the teams that he's played for, so Detroit, Milwaukee, Phoenix, Houston, Cleveland and Dallas are the teams that he's suited up for in the NBA. 451 games, 14 points a game, 4 assists a game, coming off the bench, at shooting from the field at 41%. You know, that's a pretty decent NBA career that he's put up there across a number of really well-respected organisations. He's certainly going to be an interesting addition to this lineup. Looking forward to see what kind of impact he can have. How do you think John really uses him tonight? We haven't got the confirmation of starting lineups yet as to whether he'll be straight in to that starting lineup. Is he a guy who you bring in his impact off the bench in the first quarter? You give, you know, maybe an Elijah Pepper a couple of minutes and bring him in as that shooting guard for impact. How do you utilize Brandon Knight in the best way possible, given that Elijah Pepper's form in that same shooting guard position has been red hot to start the year?
18: Well, I reckon that's the million-dollar question, and probably the question that, you know, maybe the 5,000 that are already in at RAC Arena here, there's still 25 minutes to go, probably asking themselves, who's going to start? What's that lineup going to look like? When's Brandon Knight going to come in? For me, you can't really mess with progress. You can't mess with form. And Elijah Pepper's been averaging 23 points in the last 3 games, particularly in over the course of the first 4 games of the season. And he's just on fire, and you can't take him out. You know, he said it during the week, he's going to want his 16, 70 shots anyway. It's probably DeLorcio, the guy that comes out, who has been red hot. He didn't have a great first game of the season, but it's been on fire ever since, and really showing his class to impact the basketball game when he's over on the floor. And I actually think it solves a problem. Depth bench or bent depth has been an issue with, and so me saying that word has been a bit of an issue, but the reality is it's some point now where they've got someone to come on who's going to be an automatic points off the bucket, points off the paint, and I think that's going to just give the Wildcats a different look, and with a different look gives them more championship contention.
17: Absolutely, and that's something they definitely need, you're right, you can't have, well, sometimes you can have too many big egos, you can't have too many good players, you know, so if you're just increasing your depth of potential scoring, then, you know, that's something the Wildcats will welcome because they're 3-1 in third position to start the season. Should mention, by the way, that our NBL broadcast on Sport FM are brought to you by station sponsor HIF Health Insurance, and of course the Kennards High scoreboard returns tonight, and this pre-game is brought to you by station sponsor Knight Health. Great to have them aboard for season 26-27. Wildcats, in third position in the standings at the moment. 4 games played. They're 3-1, just sitting outside the top two. Can jump into the top two with a solid win tonight, if that is to be the case. The Breakers hot at their heels in fourth position with 3-2 record from their 5 starts this season. Coming off a win against the Adelaide 36 is a pretty decent one as well.
18: Can I tell you something funny, though?
17: Yeah.
18: So the Wildcats are 3-1, and in the four games that they've played, all here at this beautiful arena, they have given up more points than they have scored themselves this season. So there's a negative 12 on their scoring for against their scoring against this season, which is unheard of when you think about the fact that they are 3-1. Yep. They've won three games, but yet overall, they've given up more points than they've actually scored themselves.
19: It's that first game against the Phoenix, isn't it? They lost by 20 that night. It was a tough loss for them. That's obviously set them on the back foot, but three wins in a row after a last start win against the Phoenix. And you talk about a couple of things from the last two games, I guess the last two home games that they've had. From the Phoenix last week, you talk about Anthony Dell'Orso maybe being the player that comes out of the lineup. 22 points, his best game of the year last time out against the Phoenix. So it sort of showed that they've shared the scoring load. But one I really want to talk about, I heard you bring up a stat on the broadcast of the last Breakers game, was Dylan Windler. 26 points he had that night. What was the magic number, 15?
18: 15 is the number.
19: When he's contributing on the offensive end, 15 or more points, they have a ridiculous winning record. I guess how does he replicate that performance tonight that he had a couple of weeks ago against the Breakers?
18: It's like every week, it's his mindset. He's got to come out and want to score. We've seen he's come out really early, got a couple of early looks, missed it, and then gone away from him being an option on the offensive end, and he goes and plays D and rebounds and deflects and does all the things that he does so well when he's not impacting the scoring. But he needs to put the ball on the floor, try and get to that little right hand floater that he's got. And I think if he's a major vocal point, it kind of just fixes everyone else. And left hander, big wing, can shoot the ball. He's just the ideal guy to get going if you can get him early. And he's certainly capable of having big games.
19: Absolutely, he is. Of course, the pregame here is brought to you by station sponsor Knight Health, your leading pre-employment medical experts. Great to be here. About 20-odd minutes until tip-off. A crowd starting to sort of filter in, I guess. A little bit slow. There is one other game currently happening in the NBL at the moment. It is the throwdown over in Melbourne. It was, last I looked, it was 74 apiece at three-quarter time. We're going to have a look. So United have a 5-point lead, 96-91, with 3.5 to play over at John Cain Arena over the Southeast Melbourne Phoenix. So that could be an important result for United, because if we go look more broadly at the NBL before we sort of get more into a preview of this one, it was Melbourne United and the 36ers that in the preseason a lot was sort of spoken about them really challenging for a title this year given the moves they've made in the offseason. We can touch on the 36ers in a minute, but I mean, if United were to drop this one, they'd go to 2-4 to start the season. It's not an irredeemable record, but it's certainly not ideal when you bring in guys like Joe Ingles and Cole Anthony and you revamp your coaching staff and sort of try and refresh the entire playing squad in that way. To go 2-4 to start a year wouldn't be ideal. 3-3 obviously would feel much better.
18: Oh, 100%. And I think, young coaching staff trying to make his mark on the league. Dean Vickerman, the guy that he's replaced this season, has been there for 10 years, won a few championships, is a stalwart of the competition. And they're big shoes to fill. And young Jacob Chance is a Perth product. He's had his lead assistant in Keegan Crawford, another Perth product. They will take their time. They will develop in the right space and in the right time. And there's some superstars in that team. Luke Travers is the one you failed to mention, I actually think it hinges. The Melbourne United, I guess their success hinges on what he can do. He's the guy, like a Dylan Windler for the Perth Wildcats. When he's up and about, United are going to win, and when he isn't. And I haven't looked at the stats, and unfortunately they're not on show here tonight at the in the arena on the wall like they have been previously, but I could almost guarantee you that if United are up, that Luke Travers probably having a bigger impact. Am I right, Geordie?
19: 22 points, 3 rebounds, 4 assists. Yeah. Josh Aduro is another one who's had a really really good, solid start to the year. He's got another double-double, 19 points and 10 rebounds.
18: What he does is he's a specialist in that pick and roll to the bucket, and he's a lob catch threat. And when you've got guys like Joe Ingles, Luke Travers, Cole Anthony, who's going to take two defenders at any time he tries to come off an on-ball situation, Adero is just going to slip to the bucket and catch that thing. But I just wanted to give a quick shout out to Geordie. I'm really good at this, but Jack Crawshaw, he picked up the microphone in your absence in the first game, and on his debut called the Elijah Pepper game winner here against the Bryce Cotton Adelaide 36ers. Yes. What an outstanding, to pick it up, have a go of a sport you're not overly comfortable with, but then get that opportunity to call a big play like that, and one of those things that will be on the highlight reels in this stadium for years to come. And good opportunity. Big shout out just to fill in your shoes. And Jimmy Williams also was able to do the same. So massive shout out to both of those gentlemen. who have stepped up in your absence.
19: I'd say I was very envious of both of them because I got to call a 20-point loss and a bit of a drubbing in that. It was tight until probably the last 7 minutes of that game against the Phoenix in round one, and then I had to sit by and listen from a hospital bed as we saw buzzer beaters and tight contests and strong performances from the Wildcats. So I'm glad those guys got to do that, and they did those moments justice. It's really good to see.
18: And it was needed. Yep. It was needed.
19: Yeah, absolutely. And, you know, especially that Pepper game winner, it doesn't have to be, like, it kind of personifies what it needs to be sometimes, right? It doesn't have to be pretty. No. You know, it doesn't have to be perfect, but it just has to go in. And that was a real workmanlike kind of bucket, you know. He's working through contact and then just sort of throws it up and in it goes.
18: But also it explains the game a little bit. Like, it's a possession game. The more possessions you get, the better. So when guys are turning the ball over or they're passing it out of bounds, dribbling off the feet, or just, you know, we go to a late second shot clock and we have a violation, and all of those things where the ball doesn't get a chance to actually go on the hoop, you limit the chances to get it in. And it's a prime example. Keep the ball alive, give it a chance, and sometimes the basketball gods repay you, and that's what happened that night with Elijah Pepper.
19: Indeed it did, and that's what sort of started the run, I guess. You know, that Bryce Cotton and Trevor Gleeson come to town, and the Wildcats coming out of the game with the W. Yeah, they would have been pleased with that. You know, that could have been a deflating loss if they had gone down by less than a bucket, you know, against the team. A bit of a grudge match in a way, with those two guys playing on pretty, you know, probably the closest thing outside of the Breakers that the Wildcats have to a rivalry is geographically with the 36ers. So, you know, to have those two guys not take the win away and that sort of thing, yeah, it was a big moment for them. So, yeah, and it has kick-started this three-game run that they're looking to stretch to four tonight as the pre-game gets underway in earnest and the stands do start to pack out a little bit more. We've got the dancers on centre court and we've got the fireworks going off inside the arena, which is new this year, the fireworks in the arena.
18: It is, yeah, without the roof open as well. Just I think it's a great spectacle. I think Perth do a very good job, not only just in their game nights, but the preparation for game night. I think when you've got an arena this big and you've got so many passionate fans, you've got to go around the world and study all these other sporting events and find out, you know, kind of what keeps bums on seats and making sure that the patron turns up with their feet instead of sitting at home watching on TV, and this is all part of the package.
19: 2 minutes and 12 seconds left in the throwdown at John Cain Arena, and it is a one-possession game. Nathan Sobey just completed an and-one, so it's 96 plays 94, so I've only seen those 3 points in the last 90 seconds or so of play, so tight finish coming up there, no doubt, between Melbourne United and South East Melbourne. Looking forward to seeing who comes out on top in that one as we see the mascots are coming into the arena. We still haven't had confirmation of the starting lineups in this one. We'll wait for that to come through. But, you know, without Parker Jackson Cartwright there, from an offensive perspective, does John really look a little bit more, I guess, to be a little bit more attacking with his starting five potentially, and put a couple of pressure on that way, knowing that that defensively you haven't got the MVP favourite out there, or you know, do they, I guess, how do they look defensively, I guess, is what I'm trying to ask from the Wildcats perspective, and then, you know, to kind of, I guess, counteract that PJC isn't there. What defensive setup do they go with, do you think?
18: Well, I think that's the important one. They've got to junk it up and change things. I mean, PJC was averaging 26.6 points a game off 9.4 assists and 4.4 rebounds. He is such a figurehead of what they're trying to achieve. But Menenga, Big Sam Menenga, the big guy in the paint, he's on 16 points, 3 rebounds, or 3 assists and 6 rebounds himself. He's probably now becomes the key guy. So they've been a team who's gone really quickly in transition, tried to push the ball at all opportunities this year, and that probably changes tonight. That's the adjustment they've got to make. They're now got to go, okay, it's capitalising on possession, it's going into the paint, it's seeing the big guy get it in a position of success, and you know, letting him go to work. And if Wildcats make the adjustments, so they go and double team the post, whatever that looks like, Jordan, the ball can then kick out to their shooters, and then they'll open up and expand the game that way. And you know, hopefully once they get on a roll, they then trigger that offensive firepower again. So for mine, it's probably counterintuitive to what they've been doing all season, but when your quickest and fastest and most important player's not there, you got to adjust. And you know, the next guy for them is Menenga, who's their big guy, and Bediako off the bench is probably the other one. The two of those guys who A bit like Yodonga from Melbourne United, just has that ability to stay active in the lane. So, yeah, that's probably the thing. They don't want to go fast now. They've got sore bodies and they'll make the adjustments, and that would be my recommendation of what they'll do.
19: Absolutely. As we touched on, a big win over Adelaide there last time up for the New Zealand Breakers last weekend, 88-72 win. Coach Gordon Herbert will be pretty happy with that. We're about to welcome the Perth Wildcats onto the floor. We'll get an idea of... we know what the squad's going to look like. We'll get an idea soon, no doubt, of what the starting lineup looks like. It looks as though Melbourne United have almost all but taken control of that game at John Cain Arena. They lead 100-94 with a minute and 25 seconds to play in that one. So Stanley's Melbourne have just called the timeout on that one. So that'll pause the clock for a little bit, but they are certainly in good position to finish that one off. Luke Travers has 22 points. Nathan Sobey leads the way for South East Melbourne with

0: Straight away, which was quite humorous. You know, the young fella probably was a little bit awestruck or starstruck, and you know, the old veteran, the superstar, and you know, he took advantage of that and made him pay, and John really ripped him straight off the court. But what I really like about what John's done is he's given him another chance to prove himself. He's come out last week, he's had, you know, a really good matchup on Nathan Sobey. That's what he went out there to do, try and tire over the older veteran, and he did a great job, stayed on the floor, used his feet, no lazy fouls. He was able to stay connected on his defender, and I really like it. He hasn't got his 2 points, he hasn't scored or made the debut, or he's, sorry, hasn't made the scoring debut in that scorers column yet, but that will come with time, and yeah, extremely happy for him, so cannot wait.
1: Interesting to see the biggest pop of the lineup announcement came for Elijah Pepper,
0: yeah,
1: who was the last one out of the tunnel. He's obviously had a tremendous start to the season. After coming off a NZNBL MVP season, yeah, he's had a really, really good start to this season as well. Choosing to go over to New Zealand instead of playing in the NBL 1 competition over here has certainly done his game some good for Elijah Pepper. He looks like a reborn player this year. He's only 25, but certainly looks like a different beast altogether in season 26-27 for the Perth Wildcats. It is great to see. And yeah, Marley Sam, you're right. At that first moment, you sort of hearty-mouthed. I was a little bit worried personally watching it and listening to you guys talking about it, that given how John really had rotated during that, I think it's the first game against the Breakers where he used the six-man rotation,
0: yep,
1: that week, that Thursday night game. I was a little concerned at that point that, oh, is that going to be Marley Sam plays his minute and a half and that's it, he's kind of done. But he's shown a willingness over the last two games, for sure, John, really, to really go deep into his bench and trust his bench guys a lot more.
0: Yeah, he has, and I love it, and I think he has to. And you find players in this competition, if you give them opportunity, you get them a chance to practice that meaningful learnt skills that they're doing on the training track every week, it, you know, you're going to find guys that can get going. But I think the notion that he's trying to get more bodies through is even better, particularly here at home, particularly the fact that they're well rested. When you get into the bigger games, just your rotation surely, but at the beginning of the season you need to be able to call everyone's number.
1: Yes, indeed. 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Great to have them aboard. And this NBL broadcast is thanks to station sponsors HIF. We'll be back with the first quarter of action right after this. Don't go away.
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1: Great to have you with us from RAC Arena, round 4 of the NBL 27 season. The Perth Wildcats are playing host to the New Zealand Breakers. The second of two matchups between these two teams at RAC Arena this season is the last we will see of the Breakers in Perth. The next two matchups between these two teams will be over at Spark Arena in Auckland. Jordan Scadetta and Matt Parsons with you. Great to have you with us on this beautiful Saturday evening. I know it's been a little bit drizzly outside, but it's certainly Certainly the atmosphere is red hot in here. The crowd really starting to pack out. It's great to see. Just quickly before we go on to this one.

0: about to go full-time at John Cain Arena in Melbourne, and it's United leading 104-99 with 10 seconds to play in that one. We'll bring you a full-time result as it comes to hand. About 10 minutes from tip-off here, the pre-game festivities are all said and done, Matty Parsons, and we've got the starting lineups. Oh no, we don't have the starting lineups, beg your pardon, up on the board, because I'd be very surprised if Cam Hoopner and Angus Brandt are starting for the Wildcats.
1: Angus Brandt might. He did in the last one.
0: Okay, there you go.
1: He did in the last one. So, he came in for JLA in that five spot.
0: Maybe, there's no Elijah Pepper or Brandon Knight on that, and Jesse Wagstaff is now listed on the start. So we'll get the actual starters for you very, very shortly. But for the Wildcats, it's a chance to consolidate what they built over the last few weeks. They haven't played a game away from REC Arena yet. This is the fifth of a five-game homestand to start the season. They go to Sydney next week before coming back to play another bunch of home games. So how important is it to I guess, finish this homestand 4-1 after a rough game one? You know, it'll feel a lot more comfortable, a lot more forgivable giving up that loss to South East Melbourne if you come away with a 4-1 record.
1: Oh, and it gives you the foundations to have a real red-hot crack at that. I mean, if you're 4-1, you're playing with house money after that, and you then can go to Sydney with nothing to lose, and if you come up short, you're still 4-2, which is the exact outcome you want to be in. So, look, it's all ahead of Perth. They got to take care of business tonight. It's not going to be an easy game. They've got to battle a hardened New Zealand Breakers who have so many travel commitments in their season. This is their second time in Perth. They've been to Brisbane. I'm sure they've been to Melbourne already as well, and they've managed to stretch. And Gordy Herbert, the coach of the New Zealand Breakers, isn't a young man himself. He would be mid-60s and trying to get in and around the place too. So, look, it's a tough and it's a daunting battle for them. We've been very fortunate that the Perth Wildcats have been here, so we've been able to bring you the action from RSC Arena for all home games here. And unfortunately, there's going to be a weigh next week, and we won't have that call, but we'll be back, bums in seats, ready to go the game after.
0: Yeah, against the City Kings next week. And then, interestingly enough, I think I mentioned it earlier in the pregame, is that both these two teams, their next matchup is against the Kings. So we should see how those go. But they've got to get through tonight. First, of course, the Perth Wildcats live on Sport FM is thanks to HIF Health Insurance. What if your health insurer was homegrown and locally operated? Then you'd be with HIF. It's great to have them aboard for season 2027. That is for sure. Well, we've sort of talked about the ins and outs, Matty, for these two teams and what they kind of look like and how that could affect their play. Where is this game won and lost for these two teams? I guess you could start with the Wildcats. Where did they win this game if they're to come out on top? And for the Breakers, where is it that they get on top to win?
1: Oh, well, I think we talked about New Zealand a little bit. They're going to have to go inside and have the ascendancy with their big guys. And if their post play opens up their shooters, then that's their game. They can expand out. For the Wildcats, I think it's about making sure that you've got shared contributions. And again, they're trying to find the right player. They're not going to fall in love with just one guy like an Elijah Pepper trying to win it off his own hand. They're actually moving that ball around, and that assist column goes up and up and up, and that's the keys for them every single week. It's just that shared ball, and I wouldn't be surprised that they continue to do work, and they're getting better every time they step foot on the floor here. And I'm excited to see that ball whistling around the keyway and not falling in love to a little pass down to Christian Doolittle, and Doolittle going 1-on-1 and over two or three defenders. That's what we don't want, so Wildcats can open up the shooters. Both teams will be looking for that.
0: Absolutely, they will. We've got confirmation of the starting lineups for the two teams. For New Zealand, Charles Petiarco will start alongside DJ Vasiljevic. Mojave King is starting, Izzy Liafa and Sam Menenga as well for New Zealand. While for Perth, Angus Brandt will start alongside Dylan Windler, I should say, Elijah Pepper, Christian Doolittle, and Anthony Delorso as well. So that's our starting fives for the two teams. So you're right, Brandon Knight will come in as an impact player off the bench. Of course, the presence of Brandon Knight means that Jimmy Witt is no longer in the squad for the moment anyway. For the Wildcats, he was the nominated replacement player while they waited for Brandon Knight to be available. So yeah, Jimmy Witt no longer in the squad at the moment. I wonder whether an opportunity opens up for him later in the season if there's some injury cover or something that needs to happen, but we will wait and see with that. But yeah, Brandon Knight will start his NBL debut on the bench. As I said, I know we've sort of said we talk around the competition a little bit early, but I did forget to mention the debut of another I guess, Perth product in Luke Paul for Cairns the other night. Adam Ford gets him into his debut and plays some significant minutes off the bench during the week. What did you see from him?
1: Yeah, gave him 11 minutes. It was it was a great output for him. I thought he looked good. He looked comfortable with the pace. He made a couple of nice plays for others. He got on the scoreboard himself, and coming off a big week for Luke Paul after announcing his intent to sign at the university or Duke University, one of the another
0: program.
1: Big five program, and yeah, it's an exciting week, and he was able to cap that off, and I think now we just see him build into his very nice next star's career, and then watch him collegiately go off and make a massive mark on the world stage.
0: When's the last time an Aussie signed for a big college program like Duke? Like, I can't think of one in recent memory, but that's a significant place for him to go and play his trade in the college system.
1: Yeah, it's an interesting one because we've got we've got some Aussie kids, WA kids particularly, sitting in the number one ranked school at the moment in the Florida Gators, and they were national champions 2 years ago. We're talking about Alex Condon and Alex Kovachev, the two Perry Lakes products who have gone over there and had national championship success. So, it's a big program, Florida Gators, but it's not that elusive, exclusive. Yep. Duke University or North Carolina or University of Kentucky, like those big three are. So, yeah, it's been a while, but this is maybe the start of something else, some blue chip young fellas going off and applying their trade, and Luke Paul's going to be the next product of Perth, West Australia, to go and do that.
0: And I wonder if that becomes a more viable path, given the NIL money and that sort of thing, the name and image, for those who aren't aware, the name and image licensing money that's now available for NCAA players, whether that becomes a more lucrative pathway for someone who's looking to be drafted into the NBA potentially at some point. That's a really interesting pathway now that probably wasn't open before, or wasn't as viable before.
1: Well, I mean, you don't need to be a financial advisor to know that if you can go to university, make $5 million in 1 year plus get a degree, trying to get that money here at the NBL level is just, it's unheard of. Not even Bryce Cotton's on that sort of money. So the reality is it is a good business decision to go to college. It's a good business decision to try and bank it whilst you can. And the eligibility is only 4 years as well, so you've got only a small window to make that sort of cash. And it's awesome that they can do that now. It opens up the pathway, but you get almost a little bit of wealth for life.
0: That's generational wealth, isn't it? Even 1 or 2 years of that.
1: 1 year of college is the equivalent of having a 15-year pro career, so it is important.
0: It is important. 3 minutes till tip-off here. You kind of mentioned to me on the way in, as the team sort of get to their benches and have their last words with the coaches, you mentioned to me on the way in that tonight, for some reason, feels a little bit different as far as the coverage of the game goes. I'm not entirely certain what the intrigue is tonight outside of Brandon Knight's debut, but we've got a news crew set up next to us from one of the major stations. There's a few extra media floating around. I wonder if it is the intrigue of the fact that the football season is over. We're sort of in between major sports seasons at the moment here in Perth. And Brandon Knight is making his debut. Maybe that's the lure. I'm not entirely sure, but there is certainly a little bit of extra media presence tonight.
1: Yeah, there's heaps. And I mean, even the newspapers are here in full effect. Normally they're represented by just one guy or two guys, but seems to be a few more around the place tonight. And I guess the best thing about timing for the news is, in about 10 minutes or 5 minutes, the sport will come on, and that's what probably they're here to coverage. But when you've got a 470-odd-game NBA player come to town, people want to know about it, and it puts bums on seats. And here we are, witnessing, hopefully, what's going to be an import that has an impact like a Bryce Cotton does previously for the Perth Wildcats franchise.
0: Yes, most recent comparable we've got, isn't it? I mean, I know he's a little bit older than what Bryce was when he first dressed for the Wildcats, but, if he can have anywhere near that sort of impact, it's a good place for this franchise to go, that's for sure. I know they're looking to return into the championship, to the grand final series, and into winning more championships, which they have been so good at over the last two decades. And maybe this is the first step towards that. We'll have to wait and see. The starting five for the Wildcats is getting introduced down onto the floor, and we're not too far away from a start here. The pregame was brought to you by station sponsor Knight Health, Perth's leading pre-employment medical experts. Elijah Pepper is being welcomed onto the floor. The phone camera lights are on inside the arena. That's almost all that's providing light down onto the floor at the moment. Can get a prediction out of you, Matty. We've talked about who wins this one, and what sort of difference are we looking at the end of it?
1: Yeah, I think half-time will be a pretty close score. I think by the end of the game, the Wildcats will get this one by about 12. It's kind of breaking away at the end there. Without PJC here for New Zealand, that's kind of their major weapon now. Now, they're obviously talented enough to have other guys step up, but ultimately for me, it's the PJC thing, and that means Perth Wildcats are going to have the ascendancy and win this game. How about you, Jordan?
0: That's a very good question. I think without PJC, it's going to be tough for the Breakers. I think it's the perfect opportunity for the Wildcats to consolidate what's been a pretty good homestand so far, and it'll allow John Riley to really ease Brandon Knight into this lineup and into NBL action. I think the Wildcats... they might... 15. I'm going to say Wildcats by 15 at the end, sort of 100 to 85 kind of area.
1: Just looking down at Brandon Knight now, and he's listed as 6'2", but he's long, he's lean, he would have like a 6'6 wingspan. Like he's a very long point guard in this competition, and I'm really excited to see the pace that he plays and the control that he's going to play with here.
0: Absolutely, as is customary to start these games, the fans are on their feet to begin. And it's a pleasure to bring it to you on this Saturday night. Jordan Scudetta and Matt Parsons with you, as RSC Arena begins to rock here. Just waiting for the green light from the host broadcast to get things started. Angus Brandt against Charles Bediako to start this one.
1: They're going with two bigs in this one, Menenga and Bediako together. First time this season they've shown that look.
0: And we are underway. Wildcats with first possession, wearing the home reds. The Breakers in their road whites. And Elijah Pepper has first use of it for the Cats. Pass to the 45, Windler fakes the handoff. Hook pass to Lorso. Looking to drive in. Plays it off to Brandt. Four to shoot. Has to go to the left-hand hook. Hits the rim but can't get it over the front. Climbing high for the rebound. Menenga there under the basket. He'll carry the ball up the floor as well. The big man. Wires crossed with Vasiljevic. They ran into each other, but falls well for the Breakers. Vasiljevic passes it inside for Menenga, who's just bullying Doolittle to the basket, but leaves the shot short. It rolls out of Brandt's hands, though, as he got to the rebound.
1: That's the thing we talked about in the pregame. They're going to go inside. They're going to try and isolate Menenga in that one-on-one battle and hopefully take advantage. That time he wasn't able to get the roll, but certainly that stance has been set.
0: Liafa to the corner for Vasiljevic from the inbound. Can't put it down, but it goes off the hand of Doolittle this time and out of play. So a third opportunity for the Breakers.
1: Yeah, the Wildcats there to find a body early, trying to secure these rebounds.
0: Liafa inbound under the basket. Menenga. Good little close out there from Doolittle to prevent the basket. He finds Windler up the floor. The Wildcats go back on offense. Hard screen came from Windler. It ends up with Doolittle at the top for three. In and out. And Menenga's under the basket. One and done again for the Wildcats. See whether they could create some second chance opportunities, because a quick one and done. And here go the Breakers. Vasiljevic in the corner to the 45. Menenga just leaves it long, and Windler gets the long rebound. Minute and a half play. Kennard's higher scoreboard, no score. Kennard's makes your job easy. Nothing easy about the offense for either team at the moment. Everyone in RSC Arena on their feet as Elijah Pepper goes on the drive. Left-handed finish isn't there. And then Windler loses it on the dribble to Menenga, who's got speed. Runs the floor, kick to the corner. It's just out of the reach of Cooper. And out of play that goes. Big opponent's Bediako in the corner. Wildcats get the ball back. Nearly 2 minutes played, no score. Doolittle, pop pass over the top. Well washed by Menenga, knocks it out of play.
1: I'm really interested to see how the game's being played at the moment. The Wildcats, Angus Brandt's been a real vocal point. They've had the ball go into him a couple of times. They've missed the opportunity to go wide, get the ball into Orso's hands or even Elijah Pepper, and it's just kind of been the big guys playing around at the moment.
0: Pepper, the inbound, give and go with Brandt. It ends up with Windler at the top. Again, in and out. Can't get it to fall through.
1: Was a good look, though.
0: And now Liafa takes it up the floor away from Pepper. Good pass for Menenga. Vasiljevic puts it to the floor. Menenga, well guarded by Doolittle. Gets feet in the paint. Left to shoot it over the top. kick to the 45 instead, and there's the first points of the game from Betty Ark. In fact, beg your pardon, it's King.
1: Mojave King came here last week too and knocked down three in that game, and obviously proves he really likes the rims here.
0: Long shot from Pepper to get things started. That's rimming out. 3-0 Breakers, and they've given up on the We Will Rock You here because we're more than 2.5 minutes in on the Kennard Tire scoreboard. Vasiljevic gets to the free throw line and one hands it in. 5-0 Breakers.
1: It's too easy.
0: Pepper will lead it up the floor. Crowd still on their feet. They're still waiting for a Wildcats basket. Nearly 3 minutes in. Brandt. Hand off for Doolittle. Got a little bit of space in the key. Well watched though by Betty Arco. Fade away from Doolittle. Gets things started and the crowd can take a seat.
1: But again, it's a tough shot over the long length of Betty Arco. It's a 7'1", 7'2" wingspan you're trying to shoot over. Looks good when it goes in, but can be a questionable shot if it's not falling.
0: Liapa left alone at the perimeter for the Breakers. Can't knock it down. And then a hard foul from Brandt on the rebound on Menenga, who's a bit slow to get up. And that'll be a ball from the side for the Breakers. They lead 5-2 early in this one.
1: It's also the 8th rebound so far for New Zealand, the 4th offensive rebound they've got so far in this game. They are all over the glass at the moment, and albeit it's early, they have come here to play, certainly.
0: Indeed they have. It hasn't really, neither team's really been able to take full control on the offensive end, but they're certainly getting a lot of repeat looks. Vasiljevic, foot on the line from the corner, couldn't knock it down. And Brandt's there for the long rebound, and the Wildcats will resume control through Pepper, being watched by Liapa. Lays it off, Doolittle had lane. Tried to kick to the corner, but Vasiljevic read it ahead of Windler. And with speed go the Breakers, pass to the 45, Liapa, touch long, but Fidiarco's there for the board. And then looks to reset the offense. Vasiljevic trying to dribble through and go under the screen. It went out off the shin of Pepper, and that'll bring about 3 changes for the Wildcats, and we'll see the first minutes for Brandon Knight.
1: There it is, and listen to the crowd. They are fully welcoming here to the Red Army, and interesting sales of both Elijah Pepper and DeLorcio coming out, and Jerron really, albeit maybe a little bit of favoritism with him calling his son's number so early in this game, but ultimately Brandon Knight steps in, and we now get to watch him.
0: Huge fall to the floor for Wagstaff as Menenga drove the basket. No call from the officials either way, either a flop or a charge. And two more for the Breakers as here goes Wagstaff. Big block from Pediarco. And that'll set the Breakers away in transition. And that is knocked out of the hands of Vasiljevic by Brandon Knight.
1: That was brilliant by Brandon Knight. He just had Vasiljevic coming to Eurostep around him, but Knight just stuck his hand out, got his hand on the ball and stripped it straight off Vasiljevic's knee there for a turn ball for the Wildcats.
0: Good way to involve yourself at the defensive end, really leading the ball up the floor for the Wildcats. Had a lane, it was closed off, gives it to Windler, hands it back to Rilly in the corner, dribbles back to the top, 5.5 left in the first. Windler, opposite corner, long pass, 3 attempt, knocks it down. 7-5.
1: That's the one he needs. He needs to see the ball go through. He's a brilliant three-point shooter. The Wildcats that time skipping the ball across the key. Found Windler in the corner, who knocked it down.
0: They went back to the well after they tried that play last time. It was read by Vasiljevic. And they chose instead.
1: Oh, Jesse Wagstaff didn't like that call. Now, my son, who is a floor wiper here at the Perth Wildcats, he doesn't like when Jesse Wagstaff comes on the floor because he falls over a lot and have make sure that he has to actually do something. So Jesse's on the floor. He's already taken one big charge slash flop, and he's kept them busy early.
0: He had a very theatrical fall. Liapa, pick and pop there. And it rolls through. It was a bit of a broken play, but Menenga was there, aware of where the ball was going. And it's a 9-5 Breakers lead on the Kennard Tire scoreboard. Kennard's make your job easy. Really, pump fake, dribbles to the mid-range and knocks it down. Had a bit too much space in the corner.
1: That was really nice. Yeah, very nice move. We got the defender in the air and put it off the board, off the floor, and pulled up for the jumper. Looked beautiful, didn't it? Like he hasn't missed a beat.
0: Looked very easy as kick to the 45 for the Breakers came from Liapa. And then Wagstaff's there to collect the rebound, and he's fouled by Bediarco as he tried to escape the defensive key. And that'll be the first team foul for the Breakers.
1: Jesse Wagstaff back on the floor again. He might sweat a lot too, I think.
0: He is at that end as well, your young fella, isn't he? There he is, yep.
1: Yeah, he is. He's been busy already.
0: Windler comes to the bench for the Wildcats. We'll bring Pepper back into the game. Here's Knight. Oh, just has a wide open lane down the right. Just take it. Easiest 2 points he'll score tonight, I think.
1: And it came off a little Spanish on-ball set there. He turned the corner. He realised the defender was on the hip and was not going to get back in front, so took it all the way to the front of the hoop.
0: Nine apiece as Menenga drives in on Wagstaff. Wagstaff caught behind and gives away the foul. Contact trying to reach in over the top for that ball, and Sam Menenga just got a nice seal on Wagstaff there and took advantage.
1: And that's the advantage he does have. He's got size. He is a big, strong body. He's been able to get that mismatch with Bediako on the floor. They're defending the two bigs, so at the moment, Doolittle's got to go to one. And then obviously Wagstaff's now got that matchup on Menenga, and Meninga's just going to work. So, look, that's the tactic. That's the one that's going to work for them. It's got them in the lead at the moment, 10-9, and we're going to see a lot more Meninga with the ball in his hands in that half court, no doubt.
0: Quat Noy has made his way onto the floor for the Breakers as well. Meninga goes 2 of 2 from the line, and it's an 11-9 Breakers lead. Down our tyre scoreboard, 4 minutes to play in the first. 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Great to have you with us at RAC Arena. As really attempts to pass off the floor inside for Doolittle. Doesn't make it, but Pepper reads the play nicely to really to Wagstaff. And the finish, tied at 11.
1: Full court press there, just trying to put pressure on the inbounds. They force the turnover, and it's beautiful sharing of the ball there too.
0: Leafa dribbles to the mid-range, then kicks out for Menenga. King, now Menenga, double-teamed in the corner. Great pass for Vasiljevic, who's isolated on Knight. Drives, can't knock it down, and Knight gets there to the rebound. Good defensive awareness from the 450-game NBA veteran as Wagstaff, drive and kick for Pepper. Got the defense moving and knocks down the three. What a play for the Wildcats.
1: He's certainly confident these days, isn't he?
0: Timeout called by Gordon Herbert and the New Zealand Breakers on that one as the Wildcats have gone on a 5-0 run.
1: Yeah, and a tech foul there for Menenga too, who just slammed the ball on that baseline when the timeout was called. Obviously disappointed with that little closeout and made bucket from Elijah Pepper. But for the listeners at home, I know that they're becoming familiar with us and the stories that we've got in our vantage point here at RSC Arena. And just in front of us, just to give you a little bit of an identity about what we're going through, we've got the corporate suites and boxes here at the venue, and there's one gentleman who comes every single week. We call him the sausage roll guy, and he spends probably two-thirds of the game hovering around the sausage roll plate that's always just in front of his thing there. And I've actually never seen a man in my life eat so many sausage rolls. He gets right into it. I'm sure as the season goes on, we're going to keep the listeners updated, because he is an absolute weapon when it comes to sausage roll distribution.
0: We'll have to get a counter going for future home games. Sausage roll guy, yeah, three rows in front of us. 14-11 is the Wildcats lead on the Kennard Tire scoreboard during this timeout. If you missed it earlier tonight in the throwdown at Melbourne, United come up with a 104-99 win over South East Melbourne, an important win for their season. Just gives them a little bit of breathing space inside the top six. South East Melbourne, after a good start to the season in round one, have faltered somewhat over the last few weeks, and they sit sort of in the middle of the pack as well. I think they're sitting fifth position as it stands at the moment. Interesting result for those two teams. Second throw down of the year as well. Two of United's three wins on the season have now been over South East Melbourne. So, interesting spot for them to be in. We're back underway. Breakers with the ball, having made a couple of changes in the timeout. Here's Davidson, one of them. Noy. Menenga turns the corner on Doolittle after taking it in the mid-range, and nice bucket there for Sam Menenga.
1: Just put him to sleep, didn't he?
0: Must have been a warning on the timeout for Menenga, because there was no free throw after the timeout. Knight, four dribbles in. Miscommunication with Hoefner, and they're going to say it was deflected away.
1: But even Hoefner being on the floor, Jordan, again, is just an indicator that really, even though he's got Knight and really available in this matchup, he's still going to go to his bigs off the bench, and that's, you know, already the eighth guy coming into this game.
0: There's a catch on the inbound. Pepper must have had a heel on the on the sideline there before he took the shot. A turnover. 14-13 Wildcats. 2 minutes and 40 seconds remaining in the first quarter. Great to bring it to you. Jordan Scudetta and Matt Parsons on this Saturday night. Here's Davidson for the Breakers. Noi receives at the top again. He and Vasiljevic sort of run into one another. Pass inside for Menenga. He's got the size advantage on Doolittle and takes full advantage of it. 8 points now for Sam Menenga. Beg your pardon, 10 points Sam Menenga in the first quarter.
1: Yeah, very, very clear that he's going to be their vocal point. And why wouldn't you? He's going super efficiently at the moment. He could already have 16. He's missed a couple of layups, but it's been a good look.
0: Oh, Brandon Knight looked wide open in the corner. Surprised he didn't knock that down. He had a lot of time to think about that shot.
1: He may have been too close. NBA range is another 3-4 feet behind the line.
0: Menenga drives and then gets caught in deep. Crowd yelling for double dribble. He lost it on the dribble, lost control of the basketball, so he's allowed to take that dribble again and knocks down the two. And he's dominating 12 of 17 Breakers points. And they lead 17-14 on the Kennard side scoreboard. Knight crosses over at the perimeter. Davidson, massive block, and it sends Knight to the floor, but a good follow-up from DeLorso.
1: Welcome to the NBL. Brandon Knight, Carlin Davidson just absolutely swatted that out of there, and that was superb athleticism by Carlin Davidson there.
0: Two-handed block. Don't see too many of them as Menenga shows he's got range. He has 15 in the first quarter. And the Breakers lead 20-16 with 70 seconds to play until quarter time. Wow, he's Sam Menenga. Pass to the paint. It's Elijah Pepper in the paint. Has to just throw it away after he got himself airborne. Finds Doolittle, though. Step back at the perimeter, Christian Doolittle. Hits the triple.
1: Tough. That was over Menenga's hand there. Outreach, outstretched hand.
0: One-point game. Davidson. DeLorso guarding him. Give and go with Vasiljevic. Davidson has some space down the left. Kick out for Vasiljevic. Can't knock it down. Contest for the rebound. Doolittle comes up with it. 32 seconds to play in the quarter. Doolittle finds a streaking Elijah Pepper down the right. Wildcats have the lead. 21-20. 20 seconds to play. This will be the final possession of the quarter if the Breakers manage it well. Davidson taking up the floor. Being watched by Pepper. 10 seconds on the clock. Still a long way out. Pick and roll from Menenga is exceptional from a long way out. And they might take the lead into quarter time as DeLorso gets the shot away. Never looked like going in. And a tight contest to quarter time. 22 plays 21. The New Zealand Breakers leading the Perth Wildcats after 10 minutes of play. I hope you're enjoying it wherever it is you're listening. We'll be back with the second quarter of action right after this. Don't go away. 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
0: Great to have you with us from RAC Arena. A tight first quarter between these two teams, and the New Zealand Breakers lead the Perth Wildcats 22-21 at quarter time. The Perth Wildcats live on Sport FM is thanks to station sponsor HIF Health Insurance. Jordan Scudetta and Matt Parsons with you in Paso. We're pouring our eyes over the score sheet, but I mean, there's probably not much more to the story from that first quarter than exactly what you picked pre-game in Sam Menenga.
1: Yep, no, he's the guy. 11 shots he's already taken in this matchup already, but to put that in equation, 2 weeks ago when New Zealand Breakers were here, he had 0 points at quarter time, two fouls, barely played in the first half, and then from that moment really struggled to get into the flow of the game. But this one is certainly completely different. It is Perth Wildcats versus Sam Menenga here at RSA Arena.
0: 17 points and 7 rebounds for Sam Menenga in that first quarter. 5 total offensive rebounds for the New Zealand Breakers in that first quarter to 1 for the Wildcats. And they have certainly turned up the heat. And, look, 16 points out of 22 for Sam Menenga is unbelievable.
1: It's quite interesting because the box score that gets provided to quarter time has 17. The big scoreboard here at the arena has 16. So, yeah, not sure which one's right yet, but ultimately it's 22-21, and Menenga is all over it with 17.
0: He has 17 indeed as he starts this play. Oh, nearly a nice assist, and that'll be a goaltend. So we'll get the assist.
1: Yes.
0: On a lovely baseline pass. It ended in a bucket for Ruben Tarangi.
1: Last weekend, I really liked the Wildcats. In their half-court set, they went to Christian Doolittle. They ran a little flex screen, a little away screen for the cutters on the baseline, the weak side baseline, and they haven't done that tonight at all. Last week, they looked so well, and yeah, a bit confusing that they're not going back to the guys or the players that were working for them.
0: 24 plays 21 on the Kennard Tire scoreboard as the Wildcats go back to work. Offensive board for Angus Brandt to keep this play going. Ends with really driving in on two. Lovely little shoulder to create space, but just leaves the shot short. And away go the Breakers. Davidson. Hand off from Tarangi. Has it at the 45. Oh, crossover on Windler. Behind the back pass. Menenga. All the tricks are coming out. And Menenga's over 20 now. 27-21 Breakers. They need to find a way to stop Sam Menenga.
1: Just deny him catching the ball. That's where it's at now. He's so hot. If you just put the pressure on him, stop the ball from getting into his hands, he can't hurt you.
0: Windler, what a finish off the high glass. A bit of a nothing shot.
1: They definitely needed that.
0: 27-23 in favour of the Breakers. Now Davidson going on the drive. Just fires the ball across. King can't handle it. And here's really no halfway. He's fouled by Mojave King. Threw up the speculative three-point shot to try and draw the shooting foul, but it'll be a sideline ball for the Wildcats. Referee Mark Griss having none of that.
1: No. And I reckon when the Wildcats signed Angus Brown, they probably didn't expect him to play, you know, this many key minutes. He was probably a big coming off the bench, set some screens for 2 minutes a quarter, but having to play a far advanced role and expanded role than what he was probably thinking. But he can set a screen, can't he? Wow.
0: Absolutely, he can. Really, for Windlart, tried to get it to the floor. For Brown, it went out off the shin of Tarangi.
1: That's the sort of play that we talk about, like, Windler came off that little curl cut. He got the ball. He had the ability to put it on the hoop and allow Angus Brown, who's the big guy, to try and get the offensive rebound. Instead, tried to thread the needle and made the pass. It was a little bit too difficult there. So put it on the hoop, let the offensive rebound guys take care of business, and that is playing smart, possessing basketball.
0: I've just seen a foul called there on, I think it's Sam Menenga. His first, it's only the third foul of the game.
1: Yeah.
0: Between these, I beg your pardon, fourth foul of the game between these two teams. That's quite something through 11 and a half minutes of basketball. Really with the inbound. Pass to the corner. Windlut being watched by Tarangi. So he gets it back to really instead from the 45 on the move. Never looked balanced on the shot. And Davidson just lost control of it. Menenga does well to pick that up inside the field of play. And here goes Davidson down the middle. Lovely layoff. Menenga can't put it in. Can't put it back either. And then misses out on the third rebound attempt.
1: Might have been the easiest shot he's had all night, too.
0: Yep. Thought that was a certain two when he got down there. Remains 27-23 on the Kennard Tire scoreboard. Windler, step back at the 45, can't knock it down. Pepper's there for the long rebound. Elijah Pepper puts it back from the free throw line. The Wildcats draw to within two, although they've given a bit too much space here to Mojave King, who loses it on his way to the basket, but it was knocked away by Elijah Pepper, so it will remain a Breakers ball. And there's a couple of changes for the Wildcats. Brandon Knight and Christian Doolittle back into the game. Cam Hoofner and Angus Brandt will take a seat.
1: Delorsio has had a big stint here on the bench too. Played the first 6 minutes of the game, and then they've gone to that rotation with Brandon Knight and Jerron really coming into it, and Delorsio's kind of taken the backward seat here a little bit, and I don't like that. I think when he's up and about, the Wildcats are a really good basketball team, so I'd really love to see that adjustment. Get him on the floor and put him in the corners with Elijah Pepper and Brandon Knight all in the same lineup. That way he's got either side to go to. The shooters in overlaps, you've got some movement happening, you can go bigs, highs and lows. You can play with your strength there, but Unfortunately, they haven't quite figured out yet how to use him.
0: They must be absolutely certain of this because the Wildcats have challenged this play for change of possession, saying that it didn't go out off of Elijah Pepper, that Mojave King's just lost control. They have to be certain. It's not really a high leverage moment to be using your challenge.
1: No.
0: When you're trailing by a basket 2 minutes into the second quarter, so they'd have to be absolutely certain.
1: Had to be certain of it. And young Wildcats tech, the video tech, and AJ Nabensi is the guy who's been entrusted with the call down there. That's his job, and he obviously is a bit of a basketball mind, so he would have seen that pretty quickly and let John know to make that timeout decision.
0: Captain of the NBL One West Perry Lakes Hawks. And yeah, that definitely looks like it's gone out off Mojave King from the replays we are seeing. I'd be very surprised if this isn't overturned, and it's not been overturned.
1: Indecisive.
0: Unsuccessful. They're saying inconclusive. That looked very much like it went out off Mojave King's sort of hip and thigh area.
1: I mean, we don't have the sort of talking technology the AFL does now, or certainly the cricket we can see in South Africa. That technology is exceptional. But, yeah, we don't have that sort of, what do they call it, where it just hits the bat?
0: Yeah, the Snicko or Ultra Edge, whatever it is. Yeah, yep. And, well, I mean, it ends up being a Wildcats ball anyway because Davidson doesn't inbound before the five count. So they've lost their coach's challenge.
1: They have.
0: The Wildcats, so... That'll be a moment as Pepper steals it away from Vasiljevic because he looked to intercept the pass, kick out for Wagstaff for three.
1: That was a great decision there by Pepper. Just play off 2 feet, slow the game down, and Wagstaff was right behind him in the dig spot, and unfortunately the New Zealand Breakers didn't see him there and he just walked straight into an open three.
0: 28-27 Wildcats on the Kennard Tire scoreboard. About to tick on to 3 minutes played in the second quarter, and the steal on the defensive end from Brandon Knight, and he draws the foul call as well from Ruben Tarangi. That is a veteran play.
1: I just giggle at that. That is smart. He caught that ball. He knew exactly where the defender was, and the minute the defender's arm just kind of extended, he flicked his head back and went, oh! Milked it, got the foul, put the bit of pressure on.
0: Just that sort of lean into it and look like he's impeding your run.
1: Yep. Smart.
0: Yep.
1: He's going to be a good player, I can tell you that already.
0: John really having a bit of byplay with the host broadcast bench down there about that call not being overturned. Knight. Oh, the miscommunication with Wagstaff. He was looking away, and Wagstaff puts the hand up immediately and says, no, I should be ready for that. Ball thrown out of play.
1: Eyes in the back of the head, Brandon Knight. Just, you know, ahead of the pace a little bit more than his teammates. They'll adjust, though. They'll take a little bit of time, a little bit more practice, reps in at the, you know, during the day, and a few more vitamins together, and we'll see them all come on the same page.
0: 28-27 Wildcats on the Kennard Tire scoreboard. Davidson tries to get downhill. The paint is well guarded by the Wildcats, though, and away they come with it. Wagstaff. Elijah Pepper tries to get some dribble penetration, but retreats instead. Give and go with Wagstaff. Puts it off the front of the rim. And Noyes there to collect the rebound for the Breakers. Here goes Davidson. Down the left.
1: Yeah, throwing a double team there now on Menenga when he catches that ball. That time he was on the left-hand side of the block. It's a side he hasn't been accustomed to getting it so far. He's done a lot of his work on the right-hand side, and that time Wildcats threw bodies at him. Menenga tried to pass the ball and obviously hasn't had that skill going tonight. He's had everything else going, but yeah, off the legs, and it ricocheted off Doolittle, off Menenga, and out of bounds.
0: Windler takes a seat as Delorso gets back into the game. Knight. Good pressure from Davidson in the key, and he drags his pivot foot for a travel.
1: I
0: messy at the moment.
1: Yeah, I like Davidson's strength. He's long, he's strong, he's athletic, he's up and in defensively. He put under a lot of pressure there. He put Knight under a lot of pressure, and not only that, he's actually been trusted with the point guard duties too. That's not his natural position, and really like the way he's going about it.
0: Assuming he gets through this one, Carlin Davidson, he'll play game number 50 against the Kings next week as Knight steals it from him to the perimeter, finds Pepper going downhill. Another two for the Wildcats, their biggest lead of the game. It's up to three. And a timeout called by Gordon Herbert and the New Zealand Breakers as the Wildcats on the Kennard Tire scoreboard lead at 30-27. And Yeah, I mean, he's shown a real capability on the defensive end, Brandon Knight, to disrupt and get a couple of steals, and which resulted in some good looks for the Wildcats.
1: Yeah, he's anticipating that passing lane really well. He kind of hedges it, sits back, and then the defender or the offensive guy tries to pass it across. And he just shoots that gap and tries to get the steal, and he's done it twice now and been able to turn into something pretty positive for the Wildcats. But I love this lineup. I kind of alluded to wanting to see the lineup that's on the floor right now with Brandon Knight out there. So they've got Brandon Knight in the point guard, DeLorcio, Elijah Pepper on the wings. They've got Jesse Wagstaff sitting around the top of the keyway going into that little pick and roll. And then they've got Christian Doolittle, who's now the pivot, the guy that can kind of get into the receivers, lift to the elbow. They can play back cuts out of the elbow or back screen away, is whatever that looks like. But he can facilitate a playmate from that position. This is a lineup I really like. Defensively, though, they're going to have to throw numbers at Meninga. He's got those 20 points. No one else yet has scored more than one bucket in this contest, so all the volume is going to go through him. And if you're throwing numbers at him, let the others go. And if they start hitting shots, make the adjustments. But right now, be active, run and jump at Meninga, get out in the lanes like they've been doing, but in the half court, spread it, space it, create, and get your shooters ready, because this could be the sort of lineup that puts a lot of points on the board very, very quickly.
0: The point you made at quarter time about depriving Sam Meninga as well. I mean, he got that three away at the start of the quarter. It's the only 3 points he's got, but he's also only taken three shots through almost halfway through this quarter,
1: yeah,
0: compared to the 11 in the first. So, and certainly the Wildcats have been able to deprive him of the ball for the moment. Back underway. Vasiljevic and Davison sharing it way out high. Davison dribbles to the mid-range. Hand off to Tarangi. Steps out of the corner, finds Meninga getting downhill. Good block there from DeLorso, but Meninga just has the size to collect his own rebound and put it back. 22 points for him. 29 for the Breakers. They trail by one. 5.5 to play in the first half. Knight gets the handoff from Wagstaff, then attempts three from 45. And leaves it way long, doesn't even hit the rim. Meninga gets up the floor, draws the foul call out of Doolittle. We'll see our first trip to the free throw line for the night.
1: Yeah, we will. Yes, very funny point, but yeah, it's not been a lot of fouls called. That's the first one on the Wildcats of this quarter alone with 5:13 left. But the interesting point on that one is Christian Doolittle, albeit there's been no fouls, Doolittle's just picked up his second. Leaves a little bit to be desired, because you don't want to pick up a third going into the third quarter, or going into that third quarter with still five to go, and an opportunity to get him out of the game there. But John Riley's just taken Jesse Wagstaff, who had the job on Meninga and had the job defending and denying him the catch, and he's leaving Doolittle to stay out on the floor.
0: Was incorrect, by the way. This is the second trip to the free throw line for Sam Meninga. He went 2-for-2 the first time. The Wildcats haven't thrown a free throw yet in this game. Meninga goes 0-for-2. The crowd's pretty happy with the burgers as well.
1: They free burgers. Yep. Community Radio eats again, but
0: yes.
1: Oh. Where they let themselves down, though, is that they gave up the offensive rebound, and with that came the foul. And Cam Huffner just stepped them onto the floor for Jesse Wagstaff with his hands in the cookie jar and grabbed a little bit of arm instead of ball. And Tarangi now goes to the free throw line.
0: Charles Bediako checks back in. Quatnoy goes to the bench. Three missed free throws in a row. Ruben Tarangi can't hit on the first. We can't get two free burgers. We've already got the free ones tonight. Just to tie the scores, which he does. Tied away at 30. Nearly halfway through the second.
1: Is it a double? If he misses today, is it a double whopper?
0: Double. Who knows? DeLorso, great pass for Pepper, who identified the space. Elijah Pepper's starting to come into the game.
1: Yeah, second time he's made that off-ball cut straight down the middle. That is something that he's evolved in his game. Last season, he sat on the three-point line looking to knock down shots, but now he's moving off-ball and doing all sorts of menacing things.
0: First Wildcat to double figures is Elijah Pepper, up to 11 as the Breakers pass it around the perimeter. Ends with Vasiljevic, three to shoot, deep against the baseline, and Huffner gives away the foul there on Meninga, pushing him under the basket. And will that be adjudged a baseline ball or a shooting foul because he was trying to put it back? I'd say it's a loose ball foul.
1: Yeah, I'd say that's a loose ball, the foul before the jump. But second quick foul there for Cam Huffner. He's now under some serious foul trouble. And Meninga, albeit hasn't put the points on the board as much as he did in the first quarter, he's now starting to draw fouls and put that pressure on the Wildcats.
0: Kick back out to the perimeter. Meninga again hits the three. He is 100% from three. 25 points. And the Breakers have the lead back. 33-32.
1: The exact same spot on the floor. He's hit all three of them now, Jordan.
0: Yep. He is having an unbelievable first half. as really looks to control the pace back to the top. Outside the perimeter for DeLorso, spins right then left on Vasivic, leaves it short, but the rebound pops out in his direction. Can't get it in off the glass, and a big swat away from Bediako on Doolittle.
1: Huge.
0: As Menenga pass to the corner, had a bit too much on it, and really does well to get in the way of it. And the Wildcats go back up the floor, through hands quickly. DeLorso goes under the basket for the reverse finish.
1: Put a little bit of jazz on that at the end there. Just went up and under on the other side, and that's his fourth point. That starts getting him going. If DeLorso can now get just a little bit of a run where the ball starts going through the net, the Wildcats will maintain this lead and obviously extend it too.
0: Probably shows they're a little bit worried about the rim protection that the Breakers have shown so far tonight. As they pass around the perimeter, it ends here with a shot from Tarangi, but he leaves it short and really comes up with the rebound, leads it up the floor, drives one on three. Lovely pop pass to the corner for DeLorso, but it'll be an offensive foul on the illegal screen, and that's Cam Hoefner again. His third foul of the quarter, and he hangs his head in frustration and goes to the bench. Angus Brandt back into the game.
1: What I love about that is really recognised, like, without JLA in the lineup, Hoefner's got to play minutes. He goes out there and he's got three fouls, but he's got three fouls trying to work. It's not because he's lazy, it's not because he's doing it. He's just trying to hustle, and at the moment a little bit overexuberant, but he's going to learn and get better from those experiences.
0: A great pass inside from Leafa to Tarangi to give the Breakers the lead back. 35-34 on the Kennards High scoreboard. Kennards makes your job easy. 3 minutes to play in the first half. And Brandt has it for the Wildcats at the 45. Plays it all the way back out above the top. But really steps in, steps back, steps in again. Picks up his dribble and a big swat away from Bediako, who closed hard on really. Chance for the Breakers to give themselves more of a lead. Menenga driving on Brandt. Retreats. Gives it to Tarangi. Good screen to draw really away. Great pass from Tarangi to Menenga. And he doesn't hit that one from three. But it comes all the way back to Sam Menenga. And they reset again, the Breakers. Leafa. Good screen from Bediako. Leafa mid-range, leaves it short, and there's going to be a foul under the basket. This time it's on Windler,
1: yep,
0: who had his back to the basket, tried to body Bediako away from it, and it's an easy one for the official.
1: Well, it's a really simple game plan from New Zealand Breakers. They just got their shooters out in this little pick-and-roll action. Obviously, the vocal point is going to be Menenga, but the way that Menenga and Bediako are crashing the boards are causing all sorts of problems at the moment. It's a plus 10 already advantage that New Zealand have in the rebound count in this game already. They had a plus 5 advantage on the offensive rebounds at quarter time. They've extended that in this quarter, and at the moment they're outworking them. The possession game is all theirs. They're outworking them. The Wildcats are still in. We talked about it. We predicted at halftime this game would be close before the Wildcats would make the adjustments and blow it out in the second half. We're still on track to do that. I love trying to predict the game. That's my thing. But at the moment, it doesn't matter how much you predicted and how much you think the Wildcats may run over the top here. But if Sam Menenga keeps going for 25 points and 10 rebounds, like, or 11 rebounds like he has in this contest in the second half, it's a monster game, and they're going to stay in it long enough for them to cause the problems at the back end of the game and potentially give them a chance to win it.
0: 10 of 18 shooting as well, 7 for 13 from inside and 3 of 5 from outside. It's been a heck of a game so far from Menenga. We praise the Wildcats for the first 5 minutes of this quarter for really restricting his ability to get his hands on the ball at the offensive end, but that's certainly not been the case in the last 4 minutes or so of this game. And I got a little bit of work to do. The Wildcats, they only trailed by one.
1: Just
0: sort of shows the importance that Menenga's had. But, I mean, they've all of a sudden got themselves in all kinds of foul trouble. After we talked about there only being 3 or 4 fouls in the game total, they've taken 5 in the last 4 minutes.
1: And that was 30 seconds of Cam Hoefner on the floor. You know, that is probably the negative of the fact that he picks up 3 quick ones, that, you know, they now go to the bonus for the last 2:15. But I still like the effort and the endeavour that he was playing with and what he was trying to achieve out there. And he was trying to get body onto the offensive board, trying to stop him from getting these offensive rebounds. And
0: nearly had another one there as well on the missed free throw. They lead that stat 12-5 at the moment. As Knight is back on the floor, kicks it back for DeLorso. Shot fake. Got Leafa out of position. Opened the lane, but he leaves the subsequent shot well short. DeLorso. And now Menenga will lead it up the floor for the Breakers, and they've run this play all night. Tarangi will be a little pick and roll action.
6: Well,
0: they either pick and roll, and then Menenga cuts back to the perimeter, and he's got two options. He can either drive through the defense or kick back to a red-hot Sam Menenga.
1: Yep, and the Wildcats thought he was going to go to Menenga and threw both bodies at it, and yeah, Taranga was just able to walk into the floater.
0: 38-34 on the Kennard side scoreboard. Doolittle, lovely layoff in the paint for Brandt.
1: Wow.
0: Good little change of direction mid-air there. That he knew he wasn't going to make the shot.
1: Yeah, brilliant. And quick catch and release too by Angus Brandt to get that shot up.
0: Menenga, minute 15 to play in the half. Hand off for Taranga. And Menenga left wide open at the perimeter. Good closeout from Doolittle. Means Menenga needs dribble penetration. Offensive foul. Doolittle set up shop in front of him, and Menenga drops the shoulder into the chest, and turnover for the Wildcats.
1: Look, that's a little bit of Russian roulette there by Christian Doolittle. He's on two fouls. He tried to body up the post there with Menenga, and if he gets called for a flop or a block, then that puts him on three and really starts asking the question, but ultimately get away with the charge. The foul was there. The push was there by Menenga, but Menenga's going to be a vocal point, so the Wildcats need to adjust. I thought it was crazy they left it with single coverage, but they were able to get away with it, that's for sure.
0: False start to the restart here. The Breakers had six players on the floor. One of them was Menenga. I don't think he realised he'd been subbed.
1: No.
0: He was chatting to the official, and they're very fortunate there, the Breakers.
1: Should be a tech foul.
0: Yeah. Very fortunate to get away without a tech there. And Brennan Knight tries to take it down the left, dribbles into his own shoe, and rolls out of play. 38-36 Breakers on the Kennards High scoreboard. 58 seconds left in the first half. Hope you're enjoying it where you're listening. It's been an interesting game, this one. Certainly hasn't been free-flowing offensively aside from Sam Menenga.
1: Well, Taranga, the guy with the ball right now, he's the only other one now that's got more than one bucket with the 7 points so far.
0: Vasiljevic puts it to the floor for Noy, looking for three. Quat Noy can't knock it down, and long rebound comes for Windler. Gets in on Vasiljevic, puts it down and one. Dylan Windler will take the Wildcats' first trip to the free throw line with 27.6 remaining in the half, with scores tied away at 38.
1: How is that a stat?
0: Zero free throws.
1: How do you get to a game of basketball where you just do not get to the free throw? The Wildcats have taken quite a lot of drives inside the keyway, trying to force the defensive rotations, and look, that time they got the foul because Vasiljevic just decided to use his arms instead of his feet, but yeah, crazy stat.
0: Shows the rim protection that the Breakers have had through Bediaco and Menenga, and you can throw Noy into that mix as well so far in this one. It's been elite so far that none of them have taken a foul under the rim. 18 seconds left, 3 second difference between game and shot clock. Liafa has it way out near halfway, being watched by Pepper. Let's cross over one way then the other. Gets to the free throw line on the dribble and then throws it away. And here goes Pepper running the floor all the way down. And the Wildcats will take a 3-point lead into halftime. After a nice final minute, they lead it 41-38 after 20 minutes of play. And gee, that's a tough giveaway from DJ Vasiljevic at the horn.
1: You had one job to do, and that's just to make sure you got that final possession there. You got that shot up. But unfortunately, the turnover, Jesse Wagstaff was all off Bediaco, stopping that ball from trying to get to him, and was then able to release that out to Elijah Pepper for the layup, and the Wildcats now taking that 3-point lead. That's a gutsy halftime lead, I think. You know, 38 points for the New Zealand Breakers, considering that Sam Menenga's on 25 of those. That's the question. You need to get more involved at the moment. Jordy Herbert's going to have a conversation with his troops at the moment to see if he can try and find some more contributors, because at the moment it can't be a one-man band.
0: And that's what it has been in the first half. We'll break it all down for you in just a minute. Halftime here at RAC Arena in round four of the Wildcats season. And they lead 41-38 after 20 minutes of play. 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
3: Half time in our Perth Wildcats live game of the week here on Sport FM, round four of NBL action. And it is the Wildcats leading 41-38. 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Jordan Scudetta and Matt Parsons with you. And I guess the way you described that game off air to me, Parsons, it was awkward, that first half. 41-38. The numbers aren't jumping off the page from an offensive standpoint. It's not a free-flowing, high-scoring game, but you don't feel like it's a really, like, your typical scrappy turnover game where no one's taking care of the ball. It's been a strange old affair between these two, but, you know, I guess we should touch on Sam Menenga to start. Massive first half from him, 25 points to go with 11 rebounds on 10 of 18 shooting. He has been, the lightning rod as far as the New Zealand offense. You talked about the way they need to structure it, that go in, then go out. Sam Menenga's been both.
4: Yep. Yeah, and it can't sustain like that. Obviously, he's just had a monster of a half a game of basketball. And I think the key for New Zealand now is to get those three-point shooters going. You know, Mojave King's one of two. He's the only other New Zealand breaker to hit a three-pointer in this game. And that has to expand. You've got to get DJ Vasiljevic going. And if they can start knocking that down, the ball goes in, it comes back out. It creates pockets behind for the drivers and the cutters and even Menenga to do his little slipping actions. And that allows him to continue his role, because I can guarantee you the Wildcats at the moment are talking one thing, and that is how they're going to stop Sam Menenga. And down the other end for the Perth Wildcats, up here they're up by 4 points, and they've kind of got, points off steals, and they're winning the points in the paint battle, which you wouldn't have thought so with Sam Menenga. I wouldn't have predicted that, but most of it's come from kind of broken down plays. The Wildcats aren't running a lot of offense. Mm-hmm. John really at the moment is like, okay, build on defense. 38 points, giving up 38 points to New Zealand is an exceptional outcome. It really is. I mean, regardless of what Menenga's doing, it's a huge number for the Wildcats. It's certainly a winning number at halftime of any game of basketball, but the offense is not free-flowing at all, and they've got to try and find it. And I know we've got our contributors with Elijah Pepper being on 13 points, and Wagstaff getting his five, and Dylan Windler, who's on eight, he's halfway to his numbers, but... Yep. Yeah, it's just one of those things at the moment where I feel like the Wildcats need to get back to their... There's playing with freedom and having this opportunity to play with freedom in the game, but having freedom with framework is more important. So giving the guys, hey, we're going to run this set at this time, and within this set you got chances to open to the ball, lift to the ball, cut for the ball, be a post presence for the ball. It's then putting predictability to freedom, and that's when you get the best out of your players. Just letting them play free, freelance, just doesn't work sometimes, and they get in each other's way or they try to do too much. And just build the framework, Johnny, put some freedom in it, and they will play to their potential. That's how I see it anyway, Jordan.
3: One who had, we talked about awkward first halves, and we look at the Breakers, one who had a really, and that giveaway in the last 5 seconds of the half was brutal. But even outside of that, DJ Vasiljevic has not looked like himself at all in this game. And it's even, obviously that turnover is tough for him at that point of the game. Gives up two, just gives the Wildcats a bit of breathing space. But three times he ran into his big trying to set a screen at the perimeter. Is that a communication thing? Is that confidence? Is that he's not sure of his role? What do you think that is? Because Vasiljevic seems to be in the centre of those little things throughout the game.
4: Yeah, I think what's happened is they've tried to just try and bring him down that bitty. So he's normally a spacing shooting guard. He can sit out on the perimeter. BJC can come in, do all the creation, get the overlaps, kick it to him. Now with him being out of the lineup, they're trying to find and fabricate this another point guard. And Vasiljevic is being one. Carlton Davidson's doing another one. And what it does when you're thrust into a role that you probably don't expect, you then get, I guess, your natural instinctive game goes away and you're not really playing to your strengths. And that's kind of where we're at the moment with Vasiljevic. Carlton Davidson's in that space. Izzy Liafa's probably the one, although he's getting a bit long in the tooth, he's probably the one that needs to take a little bit of this onus as a perimeter ball carrier for the New Zealand Breakers in the back end of this. But it's intriguing. It really is intriguing. I did find it awkward. I said that, didn't I? New Zealand can make this really simple for themselves if they just start running the systems that allow their shooters to come into it and try and find the overlaps.
3: Wildcats clearly a bit more comfortable with where things are at. 5 minutes until the second half resumes and they're out shooting around already. This halftime wrap is for station sponsor Knight Health, your Perth's leading pre-employment medical experts. The New Zealand Breakers, you talked about the Wildcats being happy with their defensive half.

0: Breakers average 91 points a game.
1: They do.
0: So keeping them to 38 at halftime is an exceptional effort. The stat that probably jumps out on the page as we look down to me is 10 fast break points to zero. Is that simply the lack of Parker Jackson Cartwright being at the perimeter, being able to keep up with the likes of Elijah Pepper and Brandon Knight sort of getting out the other side of the defense and getting downhill?
1: Yeah, it's the pace, right? So PJC is quick, he's dynamic, he's able to get the ball on the floor, really try and stretch the transition defense of the Wildcats and ask that question, because sometimes the easiest points in the league, you know, the highest percent of bucket that you can get is that open transition layup, and it's not there for New Zealand at the moment. So they're getting the rebounds they're not necessarily looking for, and they're going from that role. So that's how they roll. Now I'm just being hugged by some ugly man here. Oh, it's Rob Beveridge elevator. That was you.
0: Former Wildcats coach. I'd say for the listeners tuning in, it is very hard to go anywhere basketball related with you, Matt Parsons. You are getting pulled aside by everyone under the sun. Mark Worthington bailed us up for pre-game, yes. as well before he goes on the host broadcast a little bit throughout tonight as well. He was talking about interviewing some of the players pre-game, and I don't know how many people have come past behind us and either given you a pat on the head or a high five or a handshake or a hug in this case from Rob Beveridge. It is almost impossible to take you anywhere.
1: It is sometimes. Basketball's a really small community, and that's what I love about it. It's so insular, and there's some really wonderful people in it, and you can build some really strong connections with people that, you know, whether they're competitors once upon a time who become mates or mentors who become mates, like Rob has become for me. But it is a great place, and yeah, I like coming down here. There are a lot of people that say good day. It's very awkward when you're on air, but I'm kind of still waiting for someone to stop, drop a bag of lollies or something else on the table next to me. That would be ideal.
0: Just a bottle of water would be nice for someone to drop by. Halftime is nearly done. We need to step aside for the moment. Second half of action coming out right after this. That halftime wrap was brought to you by station sponsor Knight Health, Perth's leading pre-employment medical experts. Second half coming up.
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4: Sam Fanning's with us, WA top order batsman. What are the challenges for a young first class batsman at the moment?
5: Yeah, there's going to be lots of opportunity moving forward. Everyone's looking to press their case. The conditions have been quite bowler friendly over the last couple of years. Personally, I've actually loved it. It's been a great challenge trying to get runs in those conditions. I'm not sure what type of pitches we're going to get this year. If you can make runs in the toughest conditions possible, then it's only going to make you better when you face a bit easier. I think it's great just for players all round and overall development.
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0: 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Then you'd be with HIF. 3-point Wildcat lead, third quarter, not too far from getting underway. Jordan Scadetta and Matt Parsons with you. Great to have you with us. Paso, that last minute of the first half, Wildcats get themselves to an equal game high 3-point lead. Do you think that gives them, I guess, the impetus and the ascendancy to go on and close this one out?
1: I believe so. I think there's too many plays and patterns in this game for the Wildcats to not take advantage of it. I know when we start looking at the data, it's New Zealand He has a better three-point percentage, even though they're not taking the looks and, you know, winning the rebound count. But for mine, the Wildcats should overpower them here and run away with this game. That is my prediction, Jordan Scardetta.
0: Doolittle will get us started. Lovely kick to the perimeter for Dell'Orso. And look, if Anthony Dell'Orso gets going, watch out, New Zealand. Game-high lead for the Wildcats, 44-38. Here goes Izzy Liafa for the Breakers. Give and go with Menenga, the star of the first half. See how the Wildcats can contain him. Foul way off the ball here. Not even sure who this is on.
1: I guess not Dylan Winlar.
6: Yeah.
1: Just a little, he just checked the cutter off ball there. Probably a little bit too strong and yeah, just took him off his line. So, yeah, the referee was right in that spot. Called it, made the call accordingly.
0: Pass, inbound to the corner, Vasiljevic.
1: There it is. That's what they're looking for. Expand, find their shooters, be predictable. That then allows Menenga to go to work. And, you know, the Wildcats then just don't have to throw bodies at the one person. They've got more and more guys to defend. And that's what they've obviously talked about here at halftime.
0: Big three to get the half started. 44-41. Winler has it at the 45 for the Wildcats. Big cross-court pass. Touch pass from Doolittle to Dell'Orso's perfection.
1: It also doesn't matter what you do down one end if Dell'Orso is just going to come down the other end and just go whack whack. He is a good basketball player, isn't he?
0: What about the touch pass from Doolittle? Didn't even really take possession. Kind of deflected it on to Dell'Orso as mid-range goes Mojave King. And he makes that one 47-43 on the Kennard Tide scoreboard. A minute in to the second half. Doolittle takes it up the floor for the Wildcats. He's double-teamed. Lovely roll off that by Winlar. Lovely shot fakes get Menenga in the air. Knocks down the triple.
1: The Wildcats have come out 3 from 3 behind the three-point line to start the second half.
0: Dylan Winlar getting in on the action in the 50 up for the Wildcats. Liafa gets dribble penetration, lays it off for Menenga. He's well short off balance on that shot. Probably wasn't expecting the pass.
1: No.
0: He's waiting for the rebound after the shot goes up. And here go the Wildcats. Pepper, kick out for Winlar. Looked off the three-point attempt. Gives it to Dell'Orso. Has a lane. Tough attempt on the finish. A lot of contact from Menenga. Not called.
1: I giggle at that because that was a lot of contact.
0: And not straight up and down either.
1: No.
0: Very lucky to get away with that. Sam Menenga would have been his third foul. And now Dell'Orso is going to take a foul at the other end. And I guess he's going to argue the point here. With the official as he's called for a foul at the other end on the offer. But the hard part, this is a bugbear of mine, the hard part I've found about a challenge system is that you can't challenge a foul that isn't called.
1: No.
0: And that is in play. And it's hard when it doesn't work both ways. You know, you can take a foul off the board and take shots away or whatever, but you can't put one. That's clear foul on Menenga.
1: Yep.
0: That wasn't called.
1: Yep, definitely. That's a fair point.
0: Vasiljevic. From the inbound, shoots long. Dell'Orso's there for the rebound. He's having a red-hot start. Pepper, pull-up three! Elijah Pepper getting in on the action, and Gordon Herbert has seen enough. Puts up the tee, timeout call, 53-43, game-high lead for the Wildcats.
1: Straight out of this halftime break, the Perth Wildcats go 4 from 4 from the land of plenty to extend this lead out to 10. It's the ideal way. I think the New Zealand Breakers have come out. They're trying to make the adjustments. You can see the game style changing. None of that matters if the Perth Wildcats are going to come out and shoot like this. That is the best possible start they could have got.
0: 16 points now for Elijah Pepper to go with a rebound, an assist, and a steal on 7 of 10 shooting as well.
1: Yeah.
0: So he's really red hot on that tonight.
1: He only averaged 10 points a game last season.
0: Yeah.
1: He's now averaging 23 this season alone. And he's just proving again with the 16 he's got in this one. It's not a fluke. This is someone who's gone away in the off-season, done the reps, been in New Zealand.
0: Yeah.
1: Again, just like he did when he was here in the NBL on West, expanded his game, went to a national competition, won the MVP there. Not only that, then balanced it with the Australian Boomers,
0: yep,
1: off-season fever window commitments, and again was Australia's best scorer in those games,
0: yep,
1: as well, in the game that Bryce Stockton didn't play, of course. But, you know, he's just starting to really expand. He is a pro's pro now, and surely has priced himself out of the market. When I say that locally, in the NBL on West, it's now a big game and might be getting some big contracts around the world from here on out.
0: Would not surprise me. What a time to do it, too. 25 years old. He's got so much basketball ahead of him. There is a most improved player award in the NBL. Is there not? As Menenga shoots over the block of Brandt for three. Gets his half started. 53-46 on the Kennards High scoreboard.
1: He's probably in the question about MVP too at the moment with the way that he started the season, but definitely winning most valuable player as it currently stands.
0: As still also tries the long right hand. Can't get it there, and Pepper disrupts the play at the other end. It just stepped out of play before he tapped it back in, but guess the disruption, that was a certain two for the Breakers if he didn't get a hand on it.
1: Yeah, that was great anticipation, didn't he? Just got down that line, got a touch to it, tried to save it, but just stepped on the boundary on the way out.
0: Davison with the inbound for the Breakers. Menega to the corner, sets the screen for King, gets to the mid-range. Mojave King can't knock it down. Tough contest for the rebound, and that'll be a jump ball. I think it'll be a Breakers ball. I think they've got the possession arrow. That's certainly the case. Baseline ball, 14 back on the clock.
1: Yeah, really important little half court set. The last time the Breakers had a little inbounds play, the ball found itself to Vasilic in the corner for three. Look for something similar here. If the Wildcats overplay that, got the big guy slipping to the bucket where Meninga will come into it all. They'll skip across the court to Mojave King, who's been looking to shoot that ball. And here he comes now with a little back cut over Delorso.
0: Gets the foul from Delorso on the shot as well. So, and one for Mojave King. And it was a lovely little double fake. You saw that Vasilic set the screen for Meninga, who had the mismatch on Pepper.
1: Yep.
0: You see the defense come across, and there's King.
1: And that's a great thing about when you use your guards to set screens for bigs. If the defense is switching, all of a sudden you got that mismatch, and the Wildcats will adjust to that, no doubt. That maybe they are switching everything, but they certainly don't want Elijah Pepper to be on Meninga at any stage.
0: Dribble, pull up for Doolittle from the 45. Can't knock it down. And here goes Davison to bring it back to a one-possession game. Feels like the blink of an eye ago. It was 10 the difference. And that'll be a foul on Pepper as Davison took contact. Reaching foul from Elijah Pepper. Sideline ball for the Breakers.
1: So the Wildcats got a really important 2-3 minutes here. I know they've had freedom. They're pulling up. They've been knocking down their threes. I want to see them go to a system now. Scoreboard pressure, grind away. Make it as high a percentage as possible. Just don't go freelance like they've been doing a little bit in this game and get after it with that team concept. I think that will make the biggest difference because Pretiarco with a big duck there, and it's only a two-point game.
0: Davison, lovely work to get under the basket too, through the defender. And here we go, the Wildcats. Pepper from the elbow, knocks it down. 55-51, Kennards High scoreboard, 6 minutes to play. In the third, Kennards make your job easy. Breakers certainly aren't making this job easy for the Wildcats. As Davison leaves it short, but the putback's there for Mojave King, and all of a sudden these other avenues to score are opening up.
1: And if they get their tail up, that's what's going to cause the Wildcats some problems. So I do expect the Wildcats to maintain the scoreboard lead and try and push this out, particularly as their players that have just brought in, like Brandon Knight off the bench, Jesse Wagstaff and Jaron really checking in for Delorso, Brandt and Pepper. But I just want a little bit more predictability on the offensive end from Wildcats standpoint, because New Zealand at this stage aren't going away, and these other players like King's now gone to 10, Vasilovic has gone to 5, Pretiarco with that little dunk before is now starting to threaten the game a little bit. And they get going, the Wildcats may be in trouble.
0: Windler took contact from Vasilovic, and the crowd applauds the foul call. It's the first on the quarter for New Zealand.
1: It is, yes. That's four, which is funny because 4 fouls to 1 right now in the team foul. So any foul here on him with 5 minutes 47 left for the Wildcats perspective sends the Breakers to the free throw line. So that's how New Zealand will stay in this.
0: At the 45, Wagstaff from the inbound leaves it short. Davison's trying to draw the foul call off of Windler. Plays ahead instead for Meninga, who runs straight into the body of Wagstaff. Hits the floor again. We'll get the flop warning on this one. Meninga knocked away by Rilly, but he recovers. 10 to shoot. Meninga, one-on-one against Wagstaff. Gets him under the basket, then overshoots it, but he gets the rebound back. Almost overshoots it again, but knocks it down. Tied away at 55.
1: 30 and 16 he has.
0: Oh! Windler from nowhere knocks down the triple to give the Wildcats the lead back. What was that stat? 30 and 16?
1: 30 and 16. It's Sam Meninga.
0: Easily his highest scoring game of the season.
1: He got 3 assists, 2 fouls to go along with that. But the big one for mine is Dylan Windler, 15 point. He's on 14 already. So, you know, statistically, the Wildcats, 80% are going to win this game. 80% of the time, it works every time.
0: 58-55 is the score on the Kennards High scoreboard as Carlin Davison will take a trip to the free throw line. Before this game, so far this season. Menengis season high in points was 27 on opening night against Illawarra. And 9 rebounds against the Taipans on September 30th was his highest. So he has easily eclipsed both of those. And we've still got 5 minutes to play in the third quarter.
1: He's having a monster game, isn't he? This guy at the free throw line at the moment, Carlin Davidson, he's probably the one at the moment that I've been really impressed with. He has 6 assists. That's his first points, but he's all over the glass. He's having to pick up the point guard's full court. He's got, like I said, those 6 assists trying to create and give the ball to Sam Wanenga in positions of success, and he's doing that at the moment and, really playing his role in the absence of PJC.
0: Really inbound for Knight. 2-point ball game. Brandon Knight hasn't really stamped his authority on this game yet. Still feeling his way through his NBL debut. He gives it off here to Wagstaff and then really to the floor. Wagstaff at the free throw line. Kick to the corner. Knight! Just a touch long. And then there's a foul on the rebound. Wagstaff will take that one happily, and it'll be a Wildcats ball on the baseline. No, it's going to be free throws.
1: Just that push off the ball. Yeah, obviously they had him as a controlled tap, so that's the question that they've asked. But one of the best plugs for our sponsors that we can have is that when Brandon Knight, we can call it Knight Health,
0: yes,
1: gets straight into it, a Knight Health three-pointer for Brandon Knight. That's what we're wanting.
0: That's what we're looking for, isn't it? Elijah Pepper getting ready to check back into the game, and he is going to check back into the game. Dylan Windler will take a seat. Elijah Pepper checking in. And it's Jesse Wagstaff goes to the free throw line, and there's that slight timing difference on the foul call. We saw the one earlier on Hoefner, which was a common foul, a baseline ball, and this one called a shooting foul because Wagstaff was in the act of putting the ball back. Money on the first.
1: Jaron really is an interesting one too, George. I feel like when he's out on that offensive end, the ball kind of gets a little bit static with him. He catches it to try and dribble the ball. He takes 3 or 4 pause possessions, just trying to take the Wildcats a little bit out of their rhythm and flow. I know he's coming back from a long layoff, but he might just be trying to do a bit too much with the ball in hand.
0: Kick to the corner from Davison. Finds Tarangi, who knocks it down, and then he gets the steal. Begging pardon, King gets the steal on the inbound. Oh, sorry. On the attempted pass from the Wildcats, but travels as he goes to the basket. Reprieve for the Huge. Wildcats. Could have been 5 points in 6 seconds for Mojave King.
1: Huge reprieve. He's got 10 points this quarter. Oh, and a tech foul too.
0: Oh, no. Is that on Carlin Davison? Yeah, it is. So they'll walk the ball to the free throw line, the Wildcats, and then they'll have the inbound in the defensive half with 21 seconds to shoot.
1: I always wonder what they say in those moments. When you're coaching, you can always bring the player and the athlete over and ask them the question, but New Zealand have worked so hard to be only 1 point out of this game, and to give away that free throw and extra possession is probably just a little bit unnecessary from a guy who's already asked to be doing too much. He just now needs to just play the game.
0: Clock resets to 24, and Brandon Knight will lead it up the floor for the Wildcats. 61-59 on the Kennards High scoreboard. Kennards makes your job easy. Doolittle, one-on-one with King, double team comes, lovely ball to the floor for Wagstaff, and that's a great block from Davison under the rim to knock it out of play.
1: That is how you make amends for giving away a tech foul, coming across third man up, getting a big block and ricocheting that back off Jesse Wagstaff's head and getting the ball back for your team.
0: And they'll get restarted again.
1: Oh,
0: it's the third block of the game for Carlin Davison. And that'll be a foul coming up the floor on Vasiljevic. Going to be a turnover to the Wildcats. Yeah, off-ball screen. That was a huge shove from Vasiljevic on the replay.
1: It's also funny when you look at this screen. Jesse Wagstaff was horizontal to the floor before DJ Vasiljevic even made contact with him. And he had anticipated the contact was coming and did everything he could to sell it. That's a wild event for you there. But it was the right idea and the right movement and the right call by the referee in the end.
0: 3 fouls for Vasiljevic as well. As Knight tries to go in one-on-one against Tarangi. Leaves it short, but he's fouled in the process, and he'll take a trip to the free throw line.
1: For Knight Health.
0: Yes. We'll see a change here. Is that Vasiljevic's going to the bench? This looks like it was King who took the foul. Tarangi comes onto the floor now. It's the only thing I don't like about these Well, I guess New Zealand's just wearing a plain white tee, really, is their jersey. The numbers are very narrow.
1: They are very narrow.
0: The single-digit numbers all look very, very similar.
1: Yeah, they do, Geordie.
0: That's why I was struggling with King and Tarangi with very similar statures.
1: And you were busy when New Zealand were last in town as well, so you haven't got that familiarity with them.
0: That's very true.
1: Like our listeners were able to a couple of weeks ago in the broadcast.
0: Ooh, second free throw from Knight goes in and out. Still three the difference. 62-59 with 3.5 to play in the third quarter. It's on the Kennard Tire scoreboard. It's all thanks to HIF Health Insurance. As the Breakers go to work, good hand to disrupt the pass from Menenga. That was Doolittle. And now Pepper leading the ball up the floor. Retreats as Davison had got good defensive position. Really ignores Wagstaff. Kick to the corner. But Doolittle goes in on the dribble, leaves the shot wide, and there's Davison up highest for the rebound.
1: And again, that's really catching the ball, taking two or three bounces to try and use it as time to be a decision maker. I just think he needs to be more instinctive and get that ball moving.
0: Noise, three-point attempt is way long, and Doolittle takes possession, won't even count as a rebound because I don't think it hit the board. It's not a pass for Pepper, and what a finish! Oh, Elijah Pepper to 20 points.
1: Three-quarter court, one-handed push pass by Christian Doolittle on the money to Elijah Pepper.
0: Who had quite Noy in pretty good defensive position for where that pass was coming from. Had to be absolutely perfect, and it was. Davison penetrates and kick out for Menenga again from beyond the three-point line. 33 points now for him. Ooh. And it's a two-point ball game.
1: Monster.
0: He's having the game of his career. His 89th game in the NBL is a brilliant one as Knight over the block from the 45. It's a triple, Brandon Knight.
1: He's very good at basketball, Brandon Knight.
0: Reasonable player.
1: Yep. Very good.
0: He is warming into this task, and he takes a foul on the hands there on the way in.
1: Yeah, he had two hands around the ball carrier then from behind as well. A bit like Rob Beveridge did to me at halftime, but didn't like the call. That probably gets away with that. There's probably a continuation in the NBA, but here in the NBL, they're going to make that call, and he'll make that adjustment. Super smart guy, and now that he's seen that three ball drop, I reckon we're going to see some real sparks from Brandon Knight at the back end of this game.
0: 6 points on the board for him. Here's Ruben Tarangi. The free throw line, 2 minutes to play. And gee, the free throw line has been a little bit of kryptonite for the Breakers. 6 of 12 now on the game. Make that 6 of 13 as he goes 0 of 2 again. And gee, that's not great for the Breakers. The difference, 1:50 to play. As the pass to the paint from Doolittle was intended for Windler, but Bediako got a hand in there to break it up. Davison was off the fake screen from Bediako, who runs into Brand, who was on the move on the block and tripped to the free throw line.
1: So here's something that I've just kind of alluded to and overlooked it at halftime a little bit, saw it, but just haven't had a chance to mention it on air. But Christian Doolittle, 9 assists in this game. So he's kind of become that playmaker out of that high post, out of the elbow. He's got the back cutters coming. He's been able to find them. He's found his shooters with a couple of those touch passes across the keyway that we talked about. He has really added, I guess, that facilitator to his repertoire this season to expand his game. And you know, he does that on the back of also having, at the moment, only the 5 points, 4 rebounds, but we know he's a big game player and has had many and will have multiple 20-point performances this season as well. So he's a genuine triple-double threat every time he plays a game of basketball at the moment.
0: They've got 17 assists on 26 made baskets. Well, that's a pretty good percentage, given the way they have played at times in the past and what they've been criticised for. As Pepper steps to the free throw line, shot over the block, can't knock it down, but Windler does well to track it. Gets it tonight to do a little extra pass for Pepper. Shot fake, gets two defenders in the air, and then it's blocked for the contact game. And Elijah Pepper will take a trip to the free throw line as Quatnoy is charged with the foul.
1: Elijah Pepper's become the main guy, hasn't he? Like, slowly as this season's evolved and you know, his role's expanded, he's just become now the man. And while I'm watching guys like Christian Doolittle now make that extra pass to him, who's, because he's a glorified bucket now. He's putting points up for fun.
0: Anthony Delorso back on the floor. Elijah Pepper to the free throw line. Leaves that short.
1: Unlike him.
0: It is. He's usually almost a guarantee from the free throw line. His first free throw of the night.
1: He's 80, he's 90% on the season.
0: 5 of 7 overall for the Wildcats tonight. He goes 0 of 2 there.
1: Commentator's curse, George Scardetta.
0: 5 of 8 on the night. I didn't say anything. What are you talking about? 90% free throw shooter, I believe were your words. Noy from way out high. Can't knock it down. There's Pepper with the rebound. He's looking for double-double numbers. As he drives on Davison, gets him in the air. Kick to the perimeter for Doolittle. Can't knock it down.
1: That's a good look.
0: Everything but the finish. 48 seconds to play in the quarter. 67 plays, 64 Wildcats. One possession lead on the Kennard Tire scoreboard. I'd love to take that into three-quarter time. No Vasiljevic has anything to do with it. Leaves that three-point attempt short. And here's Pepper again. Getting the loose ball at the floor. 10-second difference between game and shot clock. Pepper. Doolittle handoff for Dolorso. He goes in one on two on Vasiljevic, and Noy lays it to the floor for Brand and one, Angus Brand. That's a way to get yourself involved on the score sheet. 4 points for him and a trip to the free throw line to come.
1: Angus Brand 10 years ago was one of the better bigs in the competition. He championship winner for the Perth Wildcats. He's come back after an amazing career in Japan as well, where he's been able to be an imported rated player in that competition for a number of years. And yeah, that's one of the bigger growing leagues in the world at the moment. And he's come out here, he plays his role, he knows it. You can see how much it means to him there, getting up that little continuation foul and getting the free throw line. He was as excited as anyone in this arena when that went in. So maybe that opens the shackles a little bit and we'll see some more of that offensive firepower that Angus Brown has in his arsenal.
0: Hits the free throw as well to make it a 6-point advantage for the Wildcats. 15 seconds to play in the quarter. Davison has it at halfway. 10 seconds. Knocks it across for Vasiljevic. Leaves the shot short. The putback goes down as well. Good finish there for Vasiljevic. And Pepper attempts the three-point shot, but can't knock it down. And there's a Wildcat down behind play. I think it's Dylan Windler. And his teammates rush back to pick him up. All's well that ends well for them. And they have a 4-point lead at three-quarter time. 70 plays, 66. We'll see if the Wildcats can finish this off or whether the Breakers will storm home for the victory. Perth Wildcats live on Sport FM. 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
0: Three-quarter time here at REC Arena. A crowd of 12,170 in for round 4 of the NBL season. And the Wildcats lead at 70-66 over the New Zealand Breakers at three-quarter time. It's all thanks to station sponsor HIF Health Insurance. John Scaletta and Matt Parsons with you. And Parsons, we look down the stat sheet at three-quarter time. Sam Menenga still dominates it, but the Breakers, even though it felt like the Wildcats got the ascendancy that quarter, they only had 1 point less in that quarter and they're still hanging about.
1: Yeah, and that the shackles kind of opened up a little bit with the Wildcats went for 29 points and New Zealand under all their duress without, you know, Parker Jackson Carter, PJC, with 28 themselves. So, look, it's really shaping up to be an amazing last quarter here. We're going to see two teams desperate to try and get the win. New Zealand are here, they're in it. And when you're in it at three-quarter time, you've got to go after and get it. They've got to leave everything that they've got out there. So, Wildcats who feel like they've got all the momentum in this one just haven't done enough to try and break open the New Zealand Breakers defense here, and the Breakers just doing enough to stick around.
0: Final quarter underway. Sit back and enjoy it wherever you're listening. Great to have you as a part of it. Brandon Knight will take it away for the Wildcats. Gives it to Windler. Wide open the perimeter. Wagstaff knocks down the triple. What a way to start.
1: Yeah, big three, Jesse Wagstaff. And it came off a really, like, a predictable movement. It was a little ghost screen action. Jesse flared straight off the on-ball into that open overlap and caught the ball in his pocket and was able to knock it down.
0: Davison will go to work for the Breakers. Drives in on Wagstaff. The Euro high glass rolls over the back of the glass and Windler takes the rebound. Still also Hoefner on the floor. Hand off for Knight. Tries to go in one on two. Loses it on the dribble. And now the Breakers have the outnumber the other way. In the corner is Vasiljevic. Knocks it down from the opposite corner. And again, they're just hanging about. 73 plays 69.
1: Comes off a turnover. That's a point off a turnover for New Zealand there. Brandon Knight trying to do too much. Tried to dribble through two defenders and just lost the ball. And New Zealand made a pay down the other end.
0: He'll also pump fakes. Gives it off and then gets it back from Wagstaff. Turn on the dribble. Left-hand finish. Oh, he'll claim that as a pass for Wagstaff.
1: That was a pass for sure. He saw the two defenders come over. He flicked it up. I don't think he ever intended for that to go in. Jesse Wagstaff cleaned up the glass and Wagstaff's become the man at the start of this fourth quarter.
0: Wagstaff up to 13 points himself as well. Better than handy contribution off the bench. The veteran. As New Zealand go to work, Tarangi just had a lane down the left and steps in and scores. 75-71.
1: High percentage look, wasn't it?
0: Left him wide open down the left. And he took full advantage. 8 minutes and change to play. Windler. Pass along the baseline is knocked away by Davison out of play. Centre target was Knight. Angus Brandt will check back into the game for Wagstaff.
1: There are way more media here tonight than we've seen at any game.
0: Yes.
1: We talked about it earlier. Like, it just seems to be everywhere here tonight. The photographers, there's media people, there's courtside influencers. It's all happening.
0: Yep, people everywhere down courtside tonight. Hoefner after the inbound. Knocked down the three-point attempt, and away goes Tarangi the other way. Passes to Menenga. Back in one on three, and then he traveled. Just dragged that pivot foot before he took off.
1: Just put the ball down first. Put the ball, his foot down before the ball down in that instance, and immediately get called for that travel. And Hoefner, I think, was really happy that that got called because Menenga was coming straight into his chest.
0: It's big man, Sam Menenga. Windler. Guarded the perimeter by Tarangi. Chooses to shoot over the block and knocks it down. Dylan Windler. He's well above that 15-point threshold now. See whether it results in the W for the Wildcats. Kennard Tire scoreboard, 78-71. Wildcats over the Breakers. Seven minutes and 20 seconds to play. Leafa dribbles to the paint. Chooses to go back. That's knocked out off the hands of Angus Brandt. He's calling for the coach's challenge.
1: There's no challenge left.
0: Lost it in the second quarter.
1: John's had a turnaround, so are we? We lost that about 40 minutes ago in a nonsense moment in the game.
0: Bit of a weird moment. I mean, that looked like it went out off Angus Brandt, but I don't know. That might have been one of those ones that was inconclusive again. As coming in from the inbound was Menenga taking charge and draws the foul call from Christian Doolittle. And he'll go to the free throw line. Third foul for Doolittle. No, it'd be a fourth, surely.
1: Is this third?
0: Third? No, yeah.
1: He only had the two.
0: He's been
1: holding on to that two for a while, but yeah, Menenga now goes to the free throw line for his fifth attempt, and he's now 2 of 5 for the evening. And New Zealand Breakers themselves are just not shooting the ball well at all.
0: 8 of 16.
1: 8 of 16.
0: On the free throw line. That could be decisive in the game. 9 of 17.
1: They would, if they had shot that ball at 80%, 75% like the league average, they would be up in this game.
0: Be a tight game right now. Delorso, little reverse hook pass for Windler, dribbles to the mid-range, can't knock it down, and then fighting for the rebound is Bediako. Wins it back for the Breakers. Vasiljevic, Leafa, Vasiljevic on the move. He's hit two already this quarter. Can't knock that one down, and Menenga lost control under the basket. Leafa wide open, the opposite 45, leaves it long. Menenga tracks it inside the field of play, but I think he's copped a nice little push there from Angus Brandt.
1: And a little love touch. Just he saw that he was a little bit off balance, Angus Brandt, and gave him one of those little one finger just falls. Like, you know, I used to see the Acme characters when they were about to fall over the cliff. But foul was definitely there.
0: Leafa with the inbound. I thought you might have been to the movies this holidays with the Acme reference.
1: No, I hadn't. That's my childhood right there.
0: Yeah. Apparently it's a very good movie, by the way.
1: Is it?
0: Coyote versus Acme.
1: Very good.
0: Very, very good. I've heard from a few different people independently. So if you're stuck for a final day, school holiday activity, apparently that's a very good one. And there's another foul on the play here against the Wildcats. Angus Brandt up to four now as he's taken his second consecutive, and he goes to the bench. Wagstaff back in the game. Leafa to the corner. Pacific was watched by DeLorso, and he drills back to halfway. And yeah, just DeLorso just getting a little too close to where Vasilovic is there. Vasilovic's got to be allowed his space to move.
1: He does. And Vasilovic just kind of like threw the ball up in the air, like held it up above his head, which kind of enticed the defender to come across. And when they got a bit of arm there, it was quickly called.
0: So Wildcats going to be in the penalty for the last 6.5 minutes of this game. As getting to the mid-range again is Menenga. 36 points for him now. As he knocks that one down.
1: Big Mal Menenga, we're going to call him.
0: Pepper. Gosner kicks out for Wagstaff. Back for Pepper. 2 feet. Set knocks it down. Elijah Pepper, another triple. Just settles things for the moment for the Wildcats. 81-74 on the Kennard Tire scoreboard. 23 now for Elijah Pepper. Leafa has it for the Breakers. Gets it to Menenga. Why wouldn't you? Double team comes. Leafa's wide open at the perimeter. Can't knock it down with four to shoot, and Doolittle tracks the rebound down.
1: That's number six for Doolittle.
0: 81-74, pass to the corner. Pepper dribbles, then hands off for Wagstaff. He gives it to Winler, mid-range off the glass. Dylan Winler, 19 points now for him. And a timeout called by Gordon Herbert and the New Zealand Breakers as the margin creeps back out to 9. On the Kennard Tire scoreboard, and they're just having a little period here, the Wildcats, where it could, I guess, be the pivot moment of the game.
1: Yeah, they are, and Jesse Wagstaff is just pivotal in this contest, isn't he? He's got 13 points on the offensive end, but it's these two statistics that I really like. He's got the four rebounds. He's been the guy that's had to like try and slow Menenga down, so we know that he's doing a lot of off-ball work as well. But he's got 5 assists, and I can guarantee it's all come off that little two-man game with Elijah Pepper running off. Firstly, he's going over for the handoff. It's not there. He's able to play into that flare action, if not the back-cutting action. And Wagstaff is just picking him apart off that position. And the Wildcats' ability to move the ball tonight out of their pivots have been fantastic. 22 assists at the moment, I think, is telling in this game. I know New Zealand have 18, but that 22 is coming from their forwards who are looking to find their guards off the ball, and that's exactly what they're doing here.
0: 9 for Christian Doolittle, 5 for Jesse Wagstaff, and 2 for Anthony DeLorso. Another major contributors in the assist column for the Wildcats. And we'll see what that timeout does as far as the Breakers are concerned. They need to snap this Wildcat momentum. Gets out beyond double digits. Could be really tough from here. Carlin Davison might have the best one-point game we've seen. 10 assists for him as he hands off here for the shot from King, but can't knock it down. Vasiljevic does, and then it deflects out off the body of Menenga. It'll be a Wildcats ball.
1: I reckon the fat lady may be singing if the Wildcats get a possession here that they're looking for. I reckon 5 minutes to go in the game, they can go up by double figures with a nice executed play, and that might just be enough pressure on the road.
0: Double handoff action, and here's Windler wide open at the logo, can't knock it down, and then there's a foul under the basket against Bediako on Wagstaff. 4th foul for Charles Bediako, and it'll be free throws for Jesse Wagstaff. As he takes his walk to the free throw line.
1: No, that's an inbound play here.
0: That's an inbound play. There we go. Wagstaff, 545th career NBL game. Pepper receives from Windler. Oh, the behind-the-back pass for a wide-open Windler. Leaves it short. Long rebound is tipped out in his direction. He returns the favour for Pepper. He leaves it long. Wagstaff slaps it away. Doolittle keeps it in play somehow. And the Wildcats go again. Delorso. Wagstaff. Windler! Big triple for Dylan Windler. 12 the difference. Game-high lead for the Wildcats.
1: That is the one. That's the one that just breaks this game open. This is going to be a hard road now for New Zealand. Certainly not out of it, but just not in it.
0: Bediako takes contact and one. What a way to come back at it, Charles Bediako, as he'll take a trip to the free throw line to finish off this play.
1: That's how you silence the crowd, isn't it? Mm-hmm. And the commentator who went early.
0: 12 is definitely not an insurmountable lead. First foul of the game for Jesse Wagstaff, by the way. 86-76 on the Kennards higher scoreboard. Kennards make your job easy. Certainly cannot call the New Zealand Breakers Kennards tonight.
1: No.
0: They have not made this job easy for the Wildcats.
1: All for themselves.
0: Maybe they need to hire something from Kennards to get their free throw shooting up and about, because that has been a real weakness as Windler gets downhill on the left and knocks it down. We're back out to 12 the difference. Equal game high lead.
1: He's just having fun out there, Dylan Windler, now with his 24 points, isn't he?
0: Leads the Wildcats in scoring. Vasivic. Davison for three. Can't hit it. There for the rebound is King, though, and they'll reset the Breakers. Carlin Davison being guarded by Pepper. Tries the pop pass for Menenga. He was double-teamed by Delorso and Wagstaff, and they turn it over. Delorso moves off the contact. Step back three isn't there. And the first of the rebound off hands is Menenga. 36 points for him at 25 at halftime. And here he goes to work. Had 17 at quarter time from memory as well. Menenga pass to the paint. I don't think that pass was intended for Davison, but he got a hand on it, took it away from Bediako, and with 3 minutes to play, the Wildcats can play clock management with a 12-point lead. Pepper to Windler at the logo! If the last one wasn't the dagger, I think that one might be. Timeout called by Gordon Herbert and the New Zealand Breakers, but it's a game-high 15-point lead, and Dylan Windler has 27.
1: It is over for the New Zealand Breakers here tonight, and Dylan Windler now has had a couple of logo range three-pointers in this quarter alone. He's looked good on every single one of them. A couple have rolled in and out, but geez, those last two home run shots he's hit have just been phenomenal. And he's just broken the back of the New Zealand Breakers, who, yeah, just have been, they've battled. Yeah, I think they'll be proud of the effort. They'll be proud of the fact that they've been competitive for long parts of this game. But yeah, just a little bit overwhelming here at the big arena in front of the Red Army, who will just start to overwhelm them now.
0: Three of five from beyond the arc in this quarter. Dylan Windler, 13 points in the quarter for him. When they've needed him to step up, he certainly has done that. 21 points in this quarter, 13 of them have come out of the hands of Dylan Windler. He has stepped up big time in a big moment, and looks like the Wildcats from here with 2:51 to play are going to go 4-1 in the homestand to open the season, and that's a really big boost to start your year.
1: That's a brilliant start. It's ideal. In fact, it's exactly what the Wildcats would have wanted. They would have wanted 5-0, let's be honest, but 4-1 as they take their first road trip next week, I think is just a great foundation to build your season on. And if you had said to the Wildcats and John Riley at the beginning of the season, would you take a 4-1 record, they'll take that 100% of the time. So a healthy JLA obviously is the one piece that's missing from the lineup, but they're still winning without him. So that's a real positive for the Cats.
0: Absolutely it is. Back underway inside the final 3 minutes. What can the Breakers do to close the gap here? Davison for three, can't knock it down, and Windler's there for the rebound with 2.5 minutes to play on the Kennards High scoreboard. 91 plays 76. Wildcats have taken full control of this game. Again, the hook pass from Pepper to Windler. Another logo three. What is going on?
1: He's getting further and further away from the bucket every time he catches it.
0: He's up to 30. He's had 16 points this quarter. Dylan Windler. What an individual effort. As Vasiljevic receives in the corner, ball to the floor. Good finish from Mojave King. 94-78. Wildcats in full control inside the final 2 minutes. This win won't quite rocket them to second position unless they put up four or five quick buckets to end it. Here's Pepper, goes into the paint and knocks down a two. Up to 25 for him. But it certainly will be a solid foundation to start the season on. As on the drive goes Davison, hooks out of the baseline, and Angus Brandt will take his fifth and final foul on the hands. That was a definite one there, as the hand came down across the arm of Carlin Davison, and that'll be the end of Angus Brandt's night.
1: He's done well tonight. He's just held down his end. He's had a tough job with Meninga being just absolutely dominant, particularly in the first three quarters of this contest. Hasn't been great in the last. He's ran out of steam, but I think he's done a good job just putting body on when he's needed to. He's been able to get on the boards as well, Angus Brandt, and he's done his job.
0: Indeed he has. Minute 37 to play, 96, plays 78. Jesse Wagstaff checks back into the game. He of 13 points coming off the bench. Jesse Wagstaff.
1: Missed opportunity too for John to get to his DPs here. I think both Tanner Cooper and Marley Sam, the WA products who are sitting on that bench, and even Higgins Tisco as well, the three of them deserve probably a couple of minutes here, and time to probably get them in and give the fans a little bit extra to celebrate tonight.
0: Wonder if those two missed free throws will change that for him in a minute, because I mean the game's out of reach now for the Breakers. 18 yeah. points with 95 seconds to play. Maybe he lets one offensive set run out for the Breakers, and then
1: it's the third time this quarter that Mahavi King scored off that similar play off that inbound. So the Wildcats have fallen asleep a couple of times now.
0: Pepper, minute 26 to play. To Windler. They run that play. Windler at the logo. He was being closely watched that time. Double team comes to Pepper on the pass. He gives it back to Windler this way, that, then back that way again. Takes the Euro step, and he'll take a trip to the free throw line after getting contact. Dylan Windler will have, I think it's his first trip to the stripe for the night. 111 to play, 96 plays, 80. Breakers out of this one. And you know they travel to Sydney midweek to take on the Kings in the Ignite Cup.
1: The old Ignite Cup.
0: Yeah, that got underway last week as well.
1: Wildcats haven't had an Ignite Cup fixture yet, have they?
0: Nope, they play, I think their first one is a Wednesday night fixture. It might be here against the Sydney Kings. I think that's their first one in a couple of weeks' time.
1: Are Ignite Cup games part of the regular membership for the Perth Wildcats?
0: Yes. Well, they're part of the regular season for the NBL, so I would suggest so. They sort of count for two different purposes, don't they? It's a bit of an unusual setup. Final minute of play, 98 plays 80. As Windler made his trip to the free throw line count, Cam Hoefner back into the game. And here is Sam Meninga driving in on Wagstaff off the glass with 0.6 on the shot clock.
1: Just trying to chase these 40-piece nuggets that he's after tonight as well. Meninga, that took him to 38. He's done that off 18 rebounds. He's got 48.1 seconds now to go. Two points, two rebounds for a monster 20-point or 40-point 20-rebound game.
0: That would be
1: unbelievable. Which is unheard of.
0: That's unbelievable for him. I haven't been able to check his career stats. It's career game logs, I should say, in-game. That's probably right up there with the biggest performances of his career. And it's not going to be enough, unfortunately, for the Breakers tonight. That's probably the only thing you'll really be worried about at the end of the day, is that, yeah, it's a huge performance, but when it comes in a loss, it makes it even tougher, because, you know, they have the toughest assignment in the league, Sydney in midweek, and, gee, that's going to be a huge matchup for them, you know. All of a sudden, after a really solid start to the season inside the top four, they lose two or three on the bounce here without PJC. The start of the season looks entirely different.
1: But, you know, Sydney is the toughest, you know, trip in the competition, but Perth in Perth isn't easy either. So,
0: yeah,
1: to come off one into another is just it's a tough league. And, you know, this league has just gotten better and better and better over the years, and you can see why, because we've got some extremely talented players out there and some really high credential coaches.
0: They, obviously, the Wildcats here tonight. They then play the Kings in Sydney, the Jack Jumpers in Tasmania, and Cairns at the Snake Pit.
1: Wow.
0: That is a tough run, given the form that Cairns are in as well. As inbound comes, and we're seeing some minutes for Marley Sam and Tana Copa, who's going to have his first shot of the season. Comes off the front of the rim. Set the attempt. Put back for Higgins. Titcher can't go, but points come for Cam Hoefner.
1: Big Cam.
0: Good to see for him. NBL 1 West All-Star 5.
1: Meninga's still out there, though.
0: Yep, he is.
1: He was never getting subbed out.
0: No. Mojave King will go to the free throw line after taking contact on the shot. By the way, what was my prediction pre-game?
1: Yeah, you had 16 points, didn't you?
0: 100 to 85, I believe, was the exact.
1: Was it?
0: 100 to 82 at the moment. So Meninga can knock down these two, and then, I don't know, another trip to the free throw line for one of two.
1: Didn't realise I was commentating with Nostradamus.
0: I'll take, you know what, I pump it up when it happens because it happens so rarely. And he's one away from his 40-piece here after hitting the first one. Seth Meninga, and he knocks down the second.
1: And he's flexing. He's feeling good about himself.
0: Yeah, why wouldn't you? 40 points, 18 rebounds.
1: You'd be pretty happy with it.
0: Five assists and a few steals as well. It's an unbelievable game.
1: Unbelievable.
0: From a big full-court press comes. Higgins Titcher throws it away. Unfortunately for the youngsters in Sam and Cooper on the floor.
1: If I'm a Nenga now, I go and miss, get to the shot,
0: yeah,
1: miss it,
0: free
1: get your
0: line.
1: Offensive rebound, yeah. Get it back, miss it again, get to your 20.
0: 13 seconds to play. Instead, he's going to play the assist game for Davison, or is he? Steps out to the perimeter. Davison, lovely hand off for King. And it'll be a Wildcats ball, 3 seconds in the paint.
1: Little Marley Sam playing above his age there, just pulled the chair on Davison, who's just driving to the bucket, and yeah, he took that extra step and scored the travel.
0: There it is. And here is Marley Sam looking to receive the inbound. 7 seconds to play. We'll see if he can get his first NBL points. He gets the foul from Tarangi. Are they in the bonus? No, they're not.
1: No, they're not. They're smart.
0: Yep.
1: Even Ruben's been around this competition long enough to know that you just can't give young rookies their chance to get on on the stat sheet.
0: Wonder if he does a little give-and-go play here with someone like Hoefner. 3 seconds. Hoefner, hand off for Pepper. Going to give it back to Hoefner mid-range. At zeros. Can't knock it down. But what a win for the Wildcats. They were challenged for long periods of this game. But they showed their strength in the final quarter, and really it was the performance from Dylan Windler in the final 10 minutes that proved to be the difference in this game. 100 to 84, the final score for the Wildcats.
1: Yeah, who would have thought when we were at halftime and we're looking at the score, New Zealand Breakers at 38 points, Perth Wildcats at 41, and you know, to finish the game 100 to 84 is, you know, a bit of an offensive release in the second half for both teams. But look, ultimately I think Perth did what they needed to do, took care of business, came out, hit some big shots, and I think the big key stat for mine is the ball moved through their hands a bit in this one, and that extra pass was there all night. They found it. They found the hot hand when they needed to, particularly with Dylan Winter in the last quarter. And when you put those two things together, generally it means win. So, yeah, happy with the way the Wildcats closed this one out.
0: Absolutely. They'll be very, very pleased with that. Dylan Windler led the way for the Wildcats. An incredible final quarter from him. He scores 18 points in the final quarter to end up with 32 points to go with 8 rebounds and an assist. 25 points for Elijah Pepper to lead the way throughout the first half, and then solid contributions across the board from there. 13 points for Jesse Wagstaff, 4 rebounds and 6 assists off the bench. Yeah. That's an incredible bench contribution across the board.
1: He's been so important in the first 5 rounds for the Wildcats. They haven't had anyone really bring in any bench contribution at all. Jesse Wagstaff's played the load hand, and you know, albeit he's 38 years of age and played 3,000 games, he's still proving to be a very smart basketballer. And it shows that if you've got the IQ and the fitness behind it, you can still have a major impact at the highest possible level.
0: Christian Doolittle's had a big offensive start to the season, has led the Cats in scoring in 2 of their 4 games to start the year. Off night offensively tonight, just the 5 points, but 7 rebounds and 9 assists. He found his way into the game in other avenues.
1: Yeah, and again, another one of those players that had to take defensive minutes on Sam Meninga as well. And thought he did a really good job there too. So, but albeit Meninga's gone for 40, I think the Wildcats did a great job, particularly after halftime, really stifling the impact. And Doolittle had a big play to say in that big state of play.
0: Brandon Knight, 19 and a half minutes on debut, 6 points, 2 rebounds and assists, 2 steals and a block. How did you see his performance?
1: Yeah, he was okay. I like the way that he plays defense. He plays in the lanes, he anticipates, he's got the ability to get out, get deflections and run off on it. I felt like he's comfortable with the pace. The shot didn't drop. We saw the one go down, but he did enough to prove to me that he's actually an extremely, extremely good player, and you know, very experienced, and that will come. And he will have big games too as the season starts unfolding.
0: Looking at the vanquished New Zealand Breakers, Sam Meninga, obviously it's tough to go past him. 40 points, 18 rebounds, 5 assists on 15 of 26 shooting. He was involved in absolutely everything.
1: Well, I'm telling you something, Jordan. If I'm playing domestic competition, competition.
6: Yeah.
1: And I'm going for 40. I'm having more than 26 shots in the game. And, you know, especially when your big weapon guy's not in the lineup, you know, I want 30 touches, and you know, what you can do with it is what you can do with it. But, look, he proved that he's one of the premier big men in the competition. He can step inside. He can step outside, I thought. He missed a couple of little bunnies, little give-me's around the bucket that he probably would have finished. But, yeah, he's a big body and he's had a big game, and unfortunately couldn't get his team over the line, but it certainly wasn't because of his efforts.
0: Proving that he had

0: got off that back cut. As soon as the defender turned their head, he was gone. So, yeah, he took advantage of that. But you know, I really like him. He's been in the NBA. He's been an NBA draft pick, Mojave King himself. He's played in the Summer League competitions. He's been in and around it, the development, D-League. He's been in that G-League Unite team, you know, that famous G-League Unite team. So he's done it all. He's seen a lot of basketball, and I reckon there's a big future for Mojave King as he really starts to settle and expose what the professional game is once he's in his rhythm.
1: 21 total assists for the Breakers tonight, 11 of them. Out of the hands of Carlin Davison, a really solid contribution for him off the bench.
0: Yeah, I mean, you talked about it on the broadcast. It was probably one of the better one-point performances you've seen. He's probably the guy that was probably a little bit, I guess, uncomfortable being that point guard. It's probably not his natural position. He's more of a slashing defender and, you know, high-energy guy, and they certainly missed his impact off the bench, but... You know, throwing him the ball as your point guard, him going out and getting 11 assists in an unfamiliar role for him is an outstanding outcome. I think that just goes to show you what his versatility is like. And, you know, Carlin Davidson, much like Paddy Mills when he pulls on a Boomers jersey, Carlin Davidson, when he does it for the New Zealand, for the All Blacks, just becomes an absolute menace. And, you know, I can't wait to see what his future has.
1: Absolutely. So for the New Zealand Breakers, we touched on their schedule coming out of this one. They head to Sydney to face the Kings midweek before heading down to Tasmania to take on the Jack Jumpers, and then up to Cairns the week after that in the Snake Pit to take on the Red Hot Taipans at the moment before finally having a game at home against the 36ers in a few weeks. On October 30th is their next home game. That is a full 3 weeks from now is the next time they play a game at home. As far as the Wildcats are concerned, well, we get a week off the microphones next weekend because they take on the Sydney Kings in Sydney. Their first away game of the season. It's at Afterpay Arena against the Ladder Leaders next Saturday. It's at 4:30 Perth time, so 7:30 local time, before a return home Friday, October 23rd. They'll take on Melbourne United at home before that first Ignite Cup game the following Wednesday against the Sydney Kings here at RSA Arena. So they're away for a game, but then we have a couple of games, three games in very short time, because the following Saturday they're back here against the Illawarra Hawks as well. So three games in 8 days for the Wildcats at home after that trip on the road. That's a big matchup all of a sudden against the Sydney Kings. They take in some pretty decent form against the Ladder Leaders.
0: Yeah, and Sydney 3-0 too. They haven't played as many games as what they've had, you know, as the Wildcats have and what other teams have had this year, but I feel like that's the matchup you want. You know, they're the reigning champs. If the Perth Wildcats want to take a 4-1 record and, you know, have this, all this momentum on their side, then let's go to the big dogs over in Sydney and try and win in their house. That's probably the best chance and the best opponent that you can have to try and test your championship credentials.
1: Absolutely. That's about it for us, by the way. That post game is brought to you by station sponsor Knight Health, Perth's leading provider of pre-employment medicals. Knight Health is the place to go for that. Tomorrow on Sport FM, by the way, the Sheffield Shield continues here on Sport FM. Of course, Bad Light brought an early end to play on day three of the Shield match between Western Australia and Queensland. WA chasing 202 for victory. They're currently 5-134 in their second innings, looking to push for a victory in that one. If you're following along the test match as well, Australia currently 8-362
0: wow.
1: against South Africa. A massive innings from Matt Renshaw, 168 not out at the moment on his test recall. Nathan Lyon is at the other end, 26 not out at the moment, but massive for Matt Renshaw to make the most of his return, pushing his highest test score. I think his highest test score is 184 from memory.
0: Wow.
1: So he'll be pushing pretty hard to get to that one, but a massive day for Australia over there in South Africa. And they will look to push on and create a massive first innings lead. As I said, live sport on Sport FM tomorrow's the Sheffield Shield. That'll be from 10 o'clock tomorrow morning. Join Jacob Lansmere and the team from the WACA. We'll be back behind the microphones in 2 weeks' time. Well, just less than 2 weeks' time. October 23rd is our next appointment here at RSA Arena against Melbourne United. Matt Parsons, you'll be away for that one. So
0: we'll be a
1: special guest expert for that one. 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

0: Jordan Scudetta signing off. A big win for the Perth Wildcats on your Saturday night. 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
5: Paul Hazelby is with us, a great of the Fremantle Football Club, still very passionate about the team in purple, but he's just as passionate about the women's game and the East Fremantle Football Club. He's been the number one ticket holder. He's been involved with the Rogers Cup side that made a grand final this year. And as of 2027, Hayes is going to coach the Waffle W senior side. He's been good enough to join us fresh off the announcement of his appointment earlier this week. Hayes, good morning and congratulations.
6: Yeah, good morning to you guys too. Thanks for having me.
5: It's an exciting opportunity, Hayes. How did it all come about? Was it something you're interested in? Did the club approach you? How did the conversation start?
6: Well, been involved with the club over the last 12 months. It's been great to come back in. Obviously, I left at the end of my career and crossed over to South Fremantle and took up a coaching role over there. But to be brought back in as the number one ticket holder was something I'll always cherish. I've enjoyed that role this year, and I've also been working with the Rogers Cup. And it's not like I've been out of coaching for a long time. I've been away from sort of senior coaching, but I've been coaching my daughters for the last 5 or 6 years, both of their sides. So to come back in and get that passion and then the opportunity come up with, the club and Dave stepping away from the East Fremantle Football Club after winning the premiership this year and had some discussions in the last week or two and thought it was the right fit for me moving forward and my family. So looking forward to the opportunity, great club. And also, obviously, a great team coming off the premiership.
7: You mentioned involvement with the Rogers Cup. What was the role you were taking on there? Was it just development or mentoring, or what was the role?
6: Yeah, Paul Lanzarini was the coach, and I just came in as the midfield coach. So my daughter's coming through. She had her first year of Rogers. She's still only 15. Played all the games there, and it was just a good opportunity to come in and give something back to the East Fremantle Football Club, and it brought back a lot of memories of when I first started all those years ago, way back in probably 1997, I think it was, and was lucky enough to win a premiership with them in 1998, which was a special year for the East Fremantle League team. But unfortunately, we couldn't replicate that all those years later, just beaten in a draw situation against Swan District in the last game of the year.
5: Paul, this is a club that's steeped in history and tradition, and you know that. You've been a part of it over many years, and you mentioned the premiership this year. It seems a strong squad, and East Fremantle's development has been outstanding over recent times. Is this, with the Rogers Cup in consideration as well, is this another golden era for East Fremantle women coming up?
6: Yeah, you hope so, and also for the boys, you hope that as well. There's a really strong pathway coming through. We had a number of girls that played league footy that are probably still only 16, 17. A number in the State 18s programs as well. So, as Waffle clubs, you've got to maximise that talent coming through. Yes, you can go and recruit, but you've got to provide that opportunity for your girls to come through and have the best opportunity to maybe progress to the AFLW, but also to have long careers at the East Fremantle Football Club. And, I grew up in a time at East Fremantle when there was a lot of success around. I used to talk about the 28 premierships and 29 premierships that we'd won through that period. It hasn't been, always that successful since that moment, particularly for the men, but the women have a really strong culture and that relationship and alignment, obviously, with the Melville team that sort of flowed through. I'm excited to work with a lot of these girls that have been there for a while, and, it's a group that's got some younger players, but there's also a lot of senior players that have been there for a period of time that have a lot of experience in the Waffle W, but also coming off AFLW list, so I'm excited to get to know them.
7: You've obviously, you know, been keeping an eye on the game for a while now with your kids coming through and all that, and you've seen the development. Where do you see the game at the moment? You know, how much has it developed? And I suppose, what's the next step for the women's game?
6: I think it's grown enormously. I was lucky enough in the first season of Fremantle coming in into the women's competition probably 10 years ago. I was assistant coach to Michelle Cowan at that stage, and you know, we were plucking girls that had hardly ever played the game. There's a lot of cross-coders that come across. Skill development was a big factor, but now you see it with 8, 9, 10-year-olds that are coming through. They're learning, you know, the basics, the skills. They're picking that up really well. They're great athletes, but they're keen and eager, and that's what I love about the women's program is they want to learn, they want feedback, and the major difference that I see with women and men is that they're so grateful and appreciative of the time that you give them. Like, you do a training drill, and they'll come up after every training drill, oh, thanks for that, really appreciate it. Where I think the boys, you know, just move on to the next drill. But in terms of the game, there's been massive growth, I think, for the AFLW game. I think there's some big decisions to be made by the AFL hierarchy to see where they go. I'm a believer that I think in time, maybe 4 or 5 years' time, I think the right move is putting them together, having both the women and the men play on the same day after one another, and making it a big showcase day for all the fans.
5: Yeah, those double headers seem to have a fair bit of traction. We've seen that over the last few years when they've trialled it. So I think that does have some credence moving forward. Paul Hazeby's with us. He's the new coach of the Eastern Mantle Waffle W side that won a premiership this year. The likes of a Zippy Fish and an Ella Roberts, I mean, they're trailblazers and they're names that are now well known, and they've sort of been identified very early as 15, 16-year-olds as future stars. Will they become more prevalent, Paul? Will they become more regular, those kind of generational talents that we've seen of recent times?
6: You hope so, but I think the whole competition has improved. You mentioned before how much it's improved. Like, it's not easy to come in and dominate like those players have, and you know, Ella Roberts is probably the most pure footballer that I've seen come through when you look at what she can do with her decision-making, her skills, her marking. She's a goal kicker as well, and we know what Zippy Fish can do as well, of course, being from East Fremantle. But, you know, it's going to become a situation where you're going to have talented girls like that coming in all the time, and that's going to lift the standard of the competition. Hopefully the absolute stars still stand out. That's been like that forever and a day, but it'll be more challenging because the standard that they're coming up against will be there. And, you know, obviously you're going to have a lot of defensive mechanisms that become a massive part of the game in AFLW as well, which makes it even tougher.
5: One thing none of us can buy in life and in coaching, Paul, is time. So you mentioned South Fremantle senior coach, and you're pretty fresh out of the game playing when you took on that role. And now a lot of involvement in the game media and a few different coaching positions. But what's different about Paul Hazeby, the coach, from, say, circa 2012 to circa 26 going on 27?
6: I think it's a little bit about the individual. I think when I come out, you know, it's a whirlwind. You're sort of still going through all those emotions of coming out of the AFL system. And I did take up that South Fremantle role. I was only 30 years of age. And I think as you grow and you have kids, you mellow a little bit, you get more experience in life, and you start to learn a bit more about who you are. And, you know, once you know who you are and you can then start to, you know, build better relationships with a lot of people and create a better program, I think. So, you know, I learn a lot from that experience. You know, people ask me whether I failed in that experience. I don't think I failed. I learnt. You know, the club moved forward. We had a lot of younger players through that period, and it was pleasing. I think 2 years after I left that Todd Curley was able to come in and, you know, start to have some success with that group. So, you know, you live, you learn, and you grow. And that's what I've done as an individual. And, you know, I'm just looking right now as providing the best environment for the East Fremantle Football Club coaching-wise. Nothing about me, just giving these girls the best chance to live out their dream, whether that be at the higher level, whether that be being premiership players at East Fremantle.
7: The way the game's developed, I mean, this coaching, how different is it coaching a women's team? Is there now the opportunity with the skills and that they're getting to do certain structures and set plays and things of that name? Is the game developing in that regard?
6: 100%. I've just been working on my coaching philosophy, and it doesn't differ too much than what I had back then and what I've seen with a lot of, you know, men's AFL teams and AFLW teams. And I think, you know, the men's game has become a bit more of a handball game, and I've seen that with the AFLW this year, that they want to try and create those handball chains and, you know, move into their forward line with a bit more speed and make it difficult to defend by going, inside the forward 50 quickly. So, you know, Rogers, you know, you're still working on skill acquisition. There's still a lot of teaching moments about the basic skills and fundamentals, but definitely at league level, you've got players that have been around the AFLW environment that can sort of help you set up those different structures. But, yeah, I don't see too much of a difference in that. I love the AFLW game. I love the contested nature of it. I think in the men's program, you know, for a number of years there, it became about keeping the ball off the opposition. The women can't do that for as long as the men do, but I just love the nature of the ball being there to be won all the time and the contested side of things.
5: Hayes, I'm sure you'll work with James DePayne on this, but recruit-wise, do you need to add much more to a premiership group, or is that the reality now? With the evolution of the game, you're still looking to bring in fresh faces?
6: Yeah, I think you are. Obviously, we've got the young group coming through. We finished on top in the Rogers program, and as I said, there's a number of talented players that'll push up over the next couple of years. But you also have the programs running in conjunction, which makes it a little bit tough where you've got the under-16 state programs, the under-18, so you do lose a few of those players. But if you do reflect back, and it was a premiership winning year for the Sharks, but through the midfield, I think there's some gaps there. And, you know, often the team was a low possession team, so I'd love to sort of add something through there and also create more forward 50 entries. And I think on the night they wrapped up with the Lynn medal the other night, it was the leading goal kicker kicked 13 goals. So for a premiership team, that is very unique to have such a low amount. So adding some forward pieces to that would be a priority as well.
5: Hey, Hayes, we can't let you go without an AFL question. The Dockers, such a...
6: Don't do it.
5: Oh, I have to. I don't want to. It was such a gallant effort. 4 minutes to go, you're thinking, this is it. The premiership is about to dock in Fremantle and then snatched away in the most cruel of circumstances. How do they pick themselves up and rebound next year?
6: No, I think they've got the right coach. Like, I think he's really mellow. I think he's really mature. The messaging coming out from Justin Longmuir has been first class. That, you know, he can be disappointed, but also be proud. And, mate, I left the event and the whole week. It was just a whirlwind. It was fantastic to see the emotion of the Fremantle Army to charge over to Melbourne, to see the scenes back here in Western Australia. But most importantly, the most proud moment I had was the boys showing up. Like, they hadn't played that good a footy in the final series, so there was always that concern. But that was the best game they played in finals. And if you can handle the big moments, you've got a big future. And they'll learn from that. And it was just the last 4 minutes. And it was the most brutal thing I think I've seen in sport once Wolfie Time did play. But I think he's the right coach. They're a mature group. They'll come back again. And, you know, we've seen so many teams, Hawthorn and also this Brisbane team. You lose one and it drives the hunger for further success. And both of those sides won 3 premierships. Let's hope that is the case for Fremantle.
5: I've watched a bit of you and Will Schofield this week on various platforms talking about West Coast, and you've been harsh fairly, I think, on West Coast and their list build and maybe looking at a Jack Viney. What would be your strategy? You're about to look at it with East Fremantle's Waffle W program. Well, what would be your list strategy with West Coast at the moment?
6: Well, I think you're looking at just going back to the draft. I still think they're probably 4 players short where you can sort of bank on them being superstars for your football club. They've got Harley Reid, Durst was a good one, I like Shanahan. Jake Waterman's been there for a long time. But I just don't think after the 4 years or 5 years of the rebuild, they've got enough of those pieces that are going to take you forward. Now, they'll use their early picks. I try and get into the first round of the draft with a couple of their picks that are expected around 21-22, but I think if you look at Fremantle, they're a good test case. I hate to mention the word Fremantle because, you know, naturally people think that I'm a Fremantle person, but I like to think I give fair communication on both parts. But Fremantle have gone and got players that they've spent a high price, but they've been bankable. Luke Jackson, they get him in, comes a superstar, probably the top 5 player in the competition now. Shea Bolton, high price, but he comes in, and he comes in, he's got 7 or 8 years of good football left. Jordan Clark comes in. They get him a little bit cheaper, but he becomes an All-Australian. I just would rather West Coast, if they are going to part ways with picks, to make sure that those players are going to have long careers. And Trent Rivers is another discussion point at the moment. Like, is he that sort of guy that you're going to bring in that's going to make a big difference, or is he just pretty similar to what you've already got? I just think with Jack Viney, it's going to obviously make a call on Tim Kelly and Elliot Yeo, because I just don't think you can have those 3 in the same team, particularly when you're still rebuilding. I just don't see the value in it right at this particular stage.
8: 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Hey, Hayes, good luck for this new opportunity. It's exciting for the club to bring you back into the fold as a coach. Great supporter of East Seattle in that number one ticket holder role, but we wish you well as the head honcho for the women's program in 27.
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13: Is there anybody out there feeling something?
14: Yes, welcome everybody to the Golf Guys, Tappy and Granty. Great to have your company on this very cool...
15: Mate, it's magnificent, isn't it? Magnificent.
14: No.
15: They talk about winter solstice, but we don't really have that in Perth. But perhaps we're having it today because it's pretty cool.
14: It certainly
15: mate,
14: is.
15: It's good to see you got your Andy cap on. That's your sort of winter. It's your winter special. So
14: I thought I'd just whack it on.
15: But you don't have any hair, so I don't really. Did your missus tell you that? But mate, no, I've got to get me one of those hats. It actually matches your shoes that you always wear. Your fancy shoes, your Crocs from. Andrew specials.
14: Yeah.
15: So, mate, no, good to see you, mate. It's been a few weeks. I've been out of action, mate. No, thank you.
14: You've been out. You've got the Alcatraz Scarface going
15: on. Yeah,
14: mate,
15: I've got a bit of Scarface. Yeah, it's coming along. If you didn't know I was out of head for radio, you'd believe that my head's pretty good. But, it's healing nicely. Thank you.
14: We love you. For our long-time listeners, we know you're a hypochondriac. What was last week?
15: I like to...
14: That was a throat problem.
15: It's nice that... Well, it's actually been 2 weeks I haven't been here, so I like your support because you do give me a lot of support, which is usually quite negative. But I always do listen to the show, and I'm disappointed when I can't get in. But I figure if you can't hear me. And I don't talk much sense anyway, so it's probably pretty similar. But, good to be back on and the voice is back to somewhat normal. And, mate, good to head into the back end of the season. Always a challenging time for us because people just think we, just sort of magically comes to us. But end of the season, there's lots of stuff going on. But then again, there's not a lot of stuff going on. So
14: back end of the calendar of the season, always, but always the Australasian Tour is firing up and it started today.
15: That's good.
14: The Western Australian PGA Championship.
15: One of your favourite courses.
14: It is one of my favourites. Yeah, we'll talk a little bit about that. And, of course, it's all with the compliments of the Rocky Auto Group. Check them out at www.rockyauto.com.au. And if you want to catch Sean and his team this week at Ruston Park... the
15: few deals.
14: At Manager, it's the big... It's a big name.
15: Oh, it's a bit like a four-wheel
14: like
15: drive-y,
14: boating, fishing.
15: You know what? And I know there was a big event like that in Fremantle, but I think the one at Mandurah has actually taken over. I think it's really a bit of a big show.
14: So if you're going down there, go and see the guys. Go and talk to Sean Farrell and his team. He's a great guy, Sean. So hopefully we'll try and get him on the show a little bit later. It's hard on a Thursday night with his business arrangements, but we'll try and get him on. And it's going to be a great show talking of the West Australian PGA Championship. A guy 2 years ago got beaten a playoff. He's won two or three times in the Australasian Tour, and he's running second after day one. Jordan Doole's going to join us live on the show a little bit later, so he can give us like a bit of an update and a bit of a maybe like a tournament preview of how the course is looking and all that sort of stuff. But can't wait to have a chat to him. We always like to start our show. Have you been a good golf guy or a bad golf guy?
15: Well, mate, you already know. We'll move on to you.
14: No.
15: Been rubbish.
14: Oh, okay. I thought you might have gone a bit of putting or chipping.
15: No. Golfing-wise, sneak up the club for a couple of reds and a bit of lunch. That's about all, really. But no, I'm back on deck this Saturday, so looking forward to it. And look at the golf course from across the road. So it's that's about my extent. But I've been watching a bit of golf. Obviously, when you're down and out, you're just better off just lying on the couch and having a wine or a whiskey and watching the golf. So watching plenty of golf, but as far as physical stuff goes, not too much.
14: Well, you've been an okay golfer.
15: I've been okay. I've been a 5 out of 10.
14: I'm outstanding.
15: You?
14: Outstanding.
15: Really?
14: Yeah.
15: Well, you hit a few shots, played a few holes.
14: You wouldn't believe this, then you won't.
15: No,
14: believe
15: don't
14: it.
15: Say you played 18. You didn't even post a score, did you?
14: No, you can talk to my wife about this.
15: Oh, rubbish.
14: I got up on Tuesday morning.
15: What's up for you? Is that like 2 a.m. like I do for a coffee or
14: no, 6.
15: Oh, that's lunchtime.
14: But when you gotta do a normal working week and you go in and you're done by 8 o'clock in the morning. Normal people work 9 to 5, 9 to 6.
15: Yeah, close. You know, I think I got the best of it.
14: Anyway, 6 a.m. I got up.
15: Did you?
14: You almost got
15: up with the sun.
14: I drove to the golf course.
15: Are you talking? Are you
14: I got my real? Golf bag out. I got my little carry bag and I got 6 clubs and I put them in. And I walked 9 holes on my own.
15: Oh, stop
14: at 6:30 in the morning, hit off. It was really good.
15: Oh, it would be. It's a nice time.
14: Oh, the birds were chirping, and there was a few machines.
15: Were they talking to you, encouraging you?
14: Yeah, the kangaroos were getting around.
15: Hit a little fade, or you still got the drawers going?
14: No, pretty straight. Pretty straight.
15: Oh, that's good for you.
14: I thoroughly enjoyed it. So I was going to do it again today.
15: It's a great time of the day, isn't it? This time
14: I was going to do it today, but it was raining this morning, so I'm going to draw the line at rain. But I thoroughly enjoyed it, and I had a good chat to our general manager who was out early in that morning,
15: Shorty.
14: Grant Shortland Jones, who filled in for you a couple of weeks ago, and he said, look, if you want to get a regular thing, I'd like to come up and play at 6.
15: Really?
14: So
15: that's
14: I might
15: good.
14: Try him once a week, but it was really good, and we have to, I've got to realise I'm sick in my 60s, so I'm not a professional golfer anymore, but I still think
15: mindset we are.
14: Well, that's the problem. So in the old days, I'd go through my routine. I'd pitch my shot. Okay, I'm going to hit a little right to left. Okay, I'm going to hit that little flight a little lower.
15: Stand over
14: the shot, and it used to do something like that.
15: Now it just goes
14: 45 degrees, and I go, oh, that's a head scratcher.
15: Mate, I think you need to involve. I think you need to surround yourself with your environment, because then you just go, well, the hitting part is not the primary factor of what I'm doing. The blue sky, the birds are singing. You already mentioned the fairways are freshly mown. You've got some nice company. And then if the shot's not quite right, it passes you by and you move on to the next one.
14: So I have to lower my expectations. Yeah, and I suppose there's a lot of golfers I coach exactly the same, no matter what handicap level you're at. You can get in your own way if you over-worry about the result and that sort of stuff. So,
15: I agree.
14: But I thought that was
15: good to be out there.
14: Yeah, and I only took, like I said, 6 clubs. And it made things really easy. Because, like, normally if you've got a full set and you stand there and, you get your laser out and you get one, 140, and you go, okay, is that going to be my 7-iron with a little cut, or am I going to try and muscle an 8? Whereas if you only got a 5, a 7, a 9, like, it's just, I can't, it's impossible, I can't hit the 9 on there, so it's a 7.
15: Mate, did you, I'm curious, curious because I've tried to minimise my game as well, because mental aptitude's getting lower. Did you pull out the rangefinder?
14: I did.
15: See, I don't.
14: Just out of
15: habit. I don't do it. No, you got to stop that. I don't do that anymore.
14: Old school, just eyeball it.
15: Well, the modern day buggies at least give you a bit of GPS to the centre. So I figure, well, I'm pretty good. I can hit the green, but I'm not that good to be mucking around with targets. Especially if you, look, even scratch marks. You're 150, 180. Then they're not that good. We already discussed the scratch mark is probably a 3 or 4, so you're not that flash anyway.
14: Brooks Koepka said it best. He said, why are these guys take so long? Yeah, the miss is long or the miss is short?
15: That's me.
14: Yeah, they take 7 and it goes too far, or the 8.
15: And I know there's some golf courses where the greens are quite big and maybe the middle of the green's not good, but most parkland courses, which is Gozzi's for me, if you can find the middle of the green, and there's some greens that are a little bit hidden where you probably walk past them on another hole and say, oh, it's in the front or in the back. So I know if I can look at my buggy and say it's 150 to the centre, if I'm 4 or 5 up or 4 or 5 down, I'm going to be somewhere near the marker and I'm happy to hit the green. So I don't delve too much. I find it quite interesting.
14: But you are still a very accomplished player. Par golf's for.
15: But remember back when we played, we didn't have any of that. So it's almost like going back to comfort zone for me.
14: Yeah. Well, on that note, all my lessons, though, I tell them, you're going to hit more average shots than great shots.
15: Fantastic.
14: And you're going to hit lots of more poor shots than
15: crappy ones.
14: So do your yardage. You said middle of the green. Do it to the back. back edge and then take a club you can't hit that far. Irrespective, even the pin's on the front.
15: Yeah.
14: Don't, because occasionally you'll flush it to the back.
15: Mate, and I must say, in history, if and you and me would agree with this, we're over glass, is out of all the misses in all of our careers, you'd have to think that 95% of them are short.
14: More.
15: And 5% are long. So, yeah, I'm that's a good thought. I'll take that on board for my armoury. Yeah. That'll be good.
14: And the idea is, if you're a... Because most greens are sort of pretty much close to 40 metres, especially the more modern day courses, at least 30, even a small green. So if you know, say, how far do you hit your 7-iron?
15: 150 metres, just for a figure.
14: Okay, so say you're really good strike out in the middle of the club, nice spin rate, so 150. So let's assume you've got 155 to the back edge.
15: Doesn't matter where the pin is.
14: So if you flush it, you're in the back third.
15: Yep.
14: If you miss it, mishit it and your smash is down and you hit it 15 short, you're right in the middle of the green.
15: Yeah.
14: If you hit a real smelly one, like a real smelly one.
15: On average, that's probably about right. Yeah,
14: well, and say you lose 30 off it, you're still on the front third.
15: Yeah.
14: Now, if the pin's at the front, you've hit a smelly shot and still made a birdie.
15: That's pretty good. Yeah. So, no, I totally agree. Good idea.
14: Any of the weekend warriors out there...
15: Stop making it difficult for yourself.
14: Don't, because Jack's got a 7-iron in his hand, think you've got to hit a 7. No. Don't worry about the ego. No. Just what club to the back edge.
15: No room for an SA.
14: And here's a little tip for you. Let's say you're right on the number. Let's say you've got 150 to the back edge for you with your 7-iron. Take your 7-iron, go down a full inch and a half on the club. By going down on the club, you lose a bit of club head speed. About 5 metres will come off there. So there you go. So if you want to just take 5 metres, you're in between clubs.
15: Yeah, fiddle around, have some fun.
14: Yeah, absolutely. So
15: very good, mate. Good tip.
14: Also, been a very good golf guy. Big shout out to the club. We touched base last week's show. I did have a kids camp on. So we I think we had 28 one day, 29 the other day.
15: You handle really such big groups, mate. Well done.
14: Really good. So thanks to the golf club and all the caterers and all that sort of stuff. But that was good fun. I'll big shout out to my mum. She had 42 points.
15: Oh, that's good.
14: Yeah,
15: and she listens to the show. She's one of our biggest fans. She's a beauty.
14: Absolutely. So well done, Mum. I was going to say this last week. I forgot all about it.
15: 42 points. That's pretty good. Yeah. She'd be in her 80s, wouldn't she?
14: Yeah. And play off 20 something.
15: Oh, that's good. She's a golfer. She's probably the shining light in the family by the sounds of it.
14: Absolutely. And did you watch the grand final, Roosters and the Knights?
15: Mate, I must say, I don't watch a lot of rugby league, but of course I did watch it. It was fantastic.
14: What a great game.
15: It was good.
14: It was amazing.
15: And, all the stuff leading up was pretty good. Even the semis were good for the other two games that were on. So, it was really good.
14: It was.
15: AFL was good,
14: isn't
15: too.
14: Isn't it sad now? Because normally, Thursday, Friday, Saturday and Sunday, I come home.
15: Well, we watch rugby league and we watch AFL.
14: Yeah, and I might just have a little cross-code multi just to keep it interesting. just as a bit of an interest. There's nothing now.
15: No, there's nothing now. You've got to wait till Las Vegas.
14: Yeah, it's a long way away.
15: Is that,
14: and the Bears are back. The Bears.
15: Are they playing this year, are they?
14: Yeah. Well, see, they're already calling for the CEO's head. They haven't had him play the game yet.
15: What, is Mal Meninga after him? Or?
14: Oh, I don't know.
15: How's Mal going? I haven't seen him for a while. He's like golf with him. He's a good dude.
14: He's not pretty strong. Like,
15: oh, he's a big guy.
14: Yeah, but he's not, like, I thought he was a bit podgy last time.
15: Yeah,
14: sorry,
15: but I mean, he's probably got his game face back on. He's got to run around with the boys, so he's probably lost a few pounds. So, good on him.
14: Yeah,
15: good on
14: him. He's doing
15: good
14: well.
15: For Perth. Anyone who's into the rugby league, definitely have a look at the Perth Bears. It should be good.
14: Big shout out to our other sponsors too, the beautiful Gosnells Golf Club. How's it looking at the moment?
15: Hey, yeah, really good. Yeah, no, I think we're quite fortunate in Perth with our weather patterns, and we've got good supers and all the rest of it. There aren't many courses that turn to poo, really. I mean, our course, you couldn't last 5 years, you couldn't pick a day and say, oh, it's rubbish today. No, it's always pretty solid. A bit of rain last night. Did you get any of that?
14: Yes.
15: Yeah, it copped. Boys reckon it absolutely peed down at Mige. I live across the road, and I didn't hear a thing.
14: There you go.
15: So I've got a nice bit of sleep.
14: Nice bit of REM sleep there.
15: Nice bit of sleep. It was really good. So. But all good, mate. And ready. I'm actually looking forward to having a game on Saturday. Nice little game out. Bit of a shotgun start. Should be a few wines, a few guests around the place. So, yeah, I'm looking forward to having a big show back on the course.
14: Oh, very good. You might go well fresh too.
15: Be nice.
14: And a big shout out to Mandurah Country Club. Looking amazing.
15: Always does, man. Always does.
14: Now, before we go to Jordan, we're going to cross to him just after the first ad break, just about 20 past. So before we get to him, let's just cover a few of the events last week. It is a golf show. The DP World Tour, the Alfred Dunhill, one of my favourites. St Andrews Carnoustie.
15: Nice to see a bit of, we're sort of heading into our summer solstice or summer weather. But, the boys had the beanies on, and it's good to be thinking, geez, I was watching the last few holes, and I thought, wouldn't it be nice to be just be sitting there watching that, playing a few holes, Swilcombe Bridge down the 18th and all that.
14: Lovely,
15: it was all
14: wasn't it?
15: Pretty exciting. But, yes, mate, continue on.
14: Well, my little man, who we had on the show last week, live from the St Andrews, just was about to hit off in Cooper Geddes. I was had a beer with his old man on Monday. He just happened to be at the Oyster Beds.
15: Just
14: lurking
15: spot.
14: Around the bar, and I just thought I'd have a bit of a chat. And he was showing me all the photos. So there's Cooper with Piers Morgan. There's Cooper with Luke Donald.
15: Oh, the boys.
14: And I said, what's the go? He somehow... It was with Jack Buchanan. Now, Jack was leading after the first round, so that might have helped.
15: Yep.
14: They have the big dinner now. It was saying that, I think he was... Look, I'd have to fact check, but I think he said it was £60,000 play as an amateur in there. Now, but it's all...
15: Really?
14: It doesn't,
15: so it's basically double that, listeners, double that.
14: But it doesn't guarantee you a seat at the dinner. Not everyone gets a seat at the dinner.
15: To get your game in the last game, round?
14: They get you in all four.
15: I get all the games.
14: Yeah, get all the games. And you're playing with, obviously, DP World Tour. So I think it's two pros and two. Now, these guys, they have the dinner. So Coop's got in there. Him and Jack, I don't know how they've done it. There's only about 15 players or something. Outsiders, I don't know. He's got in. Get to the front door. They take you, confiscate your phone off everybody.
15: Oh, right.
14: Yeah, in you go.
15: Well, that's good.
14: There was 15 billionaires in the room.
15: Oh, gee.
14: And a whole lot of... What's the next one down?
15: Well,
14: gazillionaires.
15: You and me, millionaires with Crocs.
14: So anyway, there's a little rumour going round that one of the Australian players, I won't tell you who it was, there was 22 of them, so I'm not going to give them up.
15: Yeah, so you got to guess.
14: But one of the players, amateur players, said, you know, what group are you in, who are you playing with, blah, blah, blah. And I go, oh, they're good, those guys. If you look after him, last year they gave both the player and the caddy £10,000 tip.
15: Jeez.
14: So anyway,
15: there's a bit of cash floating around.
14: So anyway, I won't give up the player or his caddy. Get to the end
15: of it. What about the givee? Can you give him up?
14: Apparently the player carried on like an absolute
15: plonker.
14: Pork chop, throwing clubs and carrying on and spinning it. The caddy's doing everything he can to
15: he's worried about his cash.
14: He wants his cash
15: as well.
14: At the end, and he's trying to make him have the best time possible. No tip, carried on like a palooka.
15: Why do they do that?
14: Why? It'd be nice. Imagine the doors are not.
15: It's not that
14: you're doing it for. Who you meet and that, but there, you know, if you're a decent player and a good guy, you're getting those companies. Hey,
15: first and foremost, the pros who are playing in the event are good players anyway, and so you just have to need to be a good person. My good mate Madison Hinson Tolchard, who's a great advocate for the show, and we get her on when we can. I said to her when she started travelling, I said, Maddie, make sure no matter how you play, make sure you go and meet the pro, introduce yourself, and try and get a chance to meet the president, because you just never know, and be a nice person. And, you know, you might not make a cut, or you might make a cut, or you might win, but the benefits of doing that are so much better than even finishing second and being a plonker.
14: Absolutely.
15: And I think that's held her in good stead, and she's doing very well with that sort of stuff. So, mate, very disappointing for the caddy. And, mate, I think that's why a little bit of a cue kudos to blokes our age is the seniors tour is growing so much, and the other tour, from a pro-am point of view, has probably dropped off a little bit, because we get out there and we know our role is to look after the amateur players, because that's where the money comes from, and the other young blokes are just out there doing their thing.
14: Greedy.
15: So
14: selfish.
15: That's fair enough, selfish, and think about where the money comes from. You know, even get up to the highest level, the Masters and all that, the money's coming from somewhere. And do the right thing, and you'll trip over somebody who can say, you know what, I think you're a good bloke. I'm going to sponsor you for the next 2 years and pay all your bills. So.
14: Or it could be 3 years down the track, you might have lost your card because you had an injury, and you need an invite, and they go, I like that kid.
15: Yeah, and you get in and you win.
14: Yeah, that's right.
15: It's happened before. So, mate, look after those who look after us.
14: So, good little story. That would have been a good dinner.
15: Oh, fantastic.
14: I want to know what happened. because obviously no phones. Some of the stories.
15: Yeah, we've probably our biggest contact for us is Mose, who's been around the place for a long time, and every time you talk to him, there's always a story. Imagine the stories in that joint.
14: Ooh, would be good.
15: Big corker.
14: And well done to Adrian Moronk, who we have a big
15: Aussie
14: story.
15: Open winner a couple of years ago, and Live Man.
14: Isn't it funny? Soon as Liv hits
15: a few tears.
14: Oh, he was emotional.
15: Well, that's very good emotional. Because obviously it was, mate. You putt out at the home of golf, and I mean, even for me, I mean, I didn't even see it live. I watched the highlights, and I thought, I could see myself in the hotel, you and me, sitting there, and it's emotional even for a viewer, and this is 2 days after the fact as well. So no, it's a big deal.
14: And it's interesting when you meet, you know, they talk about the Liv golfers and stuff, and then, you know, they can't play four rounds, all that sort of stuff. Isn't it interesting now that Liv looks like it's buried, like it's gone.
15: Looks that way.
14: So these guys now have to find a way back.
15: Mm.
14: Bang, win straight away. Patrick Reed coming in.
15: Well, they're finding a way, aren't they?
14: Saw even Neiman won the Chilean Open on the weekend. Mm. Bang, just win. They're world-class
15: players.
14: Well,
15: mate, shows you they're there. And, mate, one thing that, and we could talk about a bit later on, but while we're talking about before we go to a break, isn't it interesting that, we've sort of seen Brooks Koepka go through the realm to get back on. He's sort of paid his dues and he's back on the tour and you know, he's humble and he's doing his thing because he's a great player and a great advocate for the game. And we're now seeing that with Patrick Reed. Obviously, he's leader in the points race. For the race to Dubai over Rory McIlroy, not far to go. I think they've got about five events to play. It's interesting that, you know, I mean, I like Patrick Reed. I think without him and Tyrrell Hatton and guys like that, I just don't think the game's the same. But, you know, he's sort of ex-Live. Potentially in the next month, he could be the DP World Tour champion. And with that, he will be on the Ryder Cup team for US next year. So isn't it amazing from 12 months how things can turn around? And Patrick Reed and even Brooks kept a couple of big heads, but at the same time, I think they've kept their, pulled themselves back. They've got some moral about themselves and think, OK, I need to do this to get back on the show. And they're doing both fantastically well. And, you know, won't the Ryder Cup be probably stronger than ever with someone like Patrick Reed and Brooks Koepka in the realm?
14: Absolutely. So great to watch that DP World Tour, Alfred Dunhill. I want to get there.
15: Great time of year, too. It's cold, getting cold and the weather's
14: getting crappy. They're cities, aren't they? They're the bungers, aren't they? Alfred Dunhill?
15: Smokes, yeah. Well, back in the old days, you could put it on race cars and you put it on your golf, and now it's all... Although I think in Europe, well, clearly, if that was the Australian Open, they wouldn't be a sponsor. So, obviously, over there, it's pretty normal.
14: Maybe they've done something, because they do, like, men's aftershave and that now. Maybe that's...
15: Perhaps, but, I mean, it still smokes to me.
14: Well, they've been there for...
15: Ever
14: 100 years, no, so yeah. Obviously a lot of people still smoking. Yeah. The old Alfred Dunhill.
15: Yep.
14: There you go.
15: Apparently, Europe's stronger than ever with the fags. There's people dumping fags all over the joint.
14: A break, you just did mention there about the seniors there, and it was the Australian Senior Open Championship. It's been off the, I think, 14 or 17 years off the schedule. Well done to Leon Trenkerry.
15: We don't know him.
14: No, he's a blow-in.
15: Well, mate, my little mate was leading there after the first round.
14: Little Jimmy Conrad. Stevie.
15: Stevie. I wished him the best.
14: Hole in one. Got a car.
15: Who?
14: Leon.
15: Really?
14: He likes Australia now, doesn't he?
15: Good on you, Leon.
14: Oxley Golf Club.
15: Where's he from?
14: He's South Africa. He's moved here. Oxley Golf Club.
15: Good on him.
14: A lesson. Yeah.
15: Oh, very good.
14: Yeah, he's
15: good
14: got,
15: on him.
14: Got a few extra... What's the currency in South Africa?
15: No idea.
14: Whatever.
15: Rand or something, isn't it?
14: Yeah, well, he's got
15: a bit of Rand.
14: He's got a bit of Rand. He's got thousands of Rand now, so he's going good. And Jason Norris, second of 5 under. Stephen Jeffress, 3 under.
15: Isn't it interesting, all these
14: Chris
15: names?
14: Campbell, Terry Pilkadakis, Matty Miller.
15: All these names we're used to talking about, now they're playing in the old boys game. Of course, now, for listeners, if you're 50, you're young. So even Stevie said that he said it was nice to be leading the boys after number one being an old guy. So, and again, fair enough, too. 61 years of age, so 11 years older than the youngest participant.
14: I tell you, it was quite visible how short the backswings were. Like, really short. Like, some guys couldn't get past their hip. Now, obviously, still playing beautiful golf.
15: Mate, you know what? And I always find that a mental thing for me, but my backswing's always been short.
14: Yeah, but a lot of these guys haven't. You can hardly tell the blokes, because we've been watching their swings forever. But well, got me thinking, in our day, you never go to the gym.
15: No.
14: That was frowned upon. No, you're going to get too tight and bulk up. You'll have no flexibility. And now all the young kids, obviously, they don't hit balls. They just go to the gym and pump weights. So maybe that's why, because there was no gym working out. These guys are all just... Yeah, it could be something to it. I don't know.
15: Mate, I think, too, from a mechanical point of view, and you would attest to either a yes or a no, but I think that a lot of the energy, especially from a club point of view, if you're creating energy from your body and you're pushing away from yourself, you're doing it from a centre. And so once the club gets past its certain centre, then potentially the ability to create horsepower drops away. So maybe that's, apart from being older, I think this mechanically, I just think from creating energy back to the ball, I think that having the club a bit more centred, which is probably not far above your right shoulder for right-handers, is probably where the power's coming from. So, I mean, that's analysis from myself, but I don't know.
14: I have no idea what you're talking about. Okay, but anyway, that's not unusual.
15: No, good. Yeah, that's good. But, mate, so I think there's a mechanical reason why they're shorter.
14: A longer swing, you have a big, longer the arc, the further ball, the more potential you can hit it further. Mm. So a shorter swing, you can't generate as much speed. But what the guys are very good at impact.
15: Yeah.
14: So even though they have a shorter back, so all they've done is lost a bit of club head speed, and it's about 3 mile, sort of about 3 metres per mile an hour. So if you lose 5 mile an hour, you're going to lose about 15 with a 7 on.
15: Mate, I reckon from a skilled player's point of view, I think it could be the other way. I think a club player, I don't think that you think, oh, swing the club longer, you're going to hit it further. I don't think that equates to anything.
14: No, because they can't hit it on the club face.
15: No. Yeah, exactly. Yeah. Face on ball.
14: We better take a quick break. You're listening to the Golf Guys here at Sport FM 91.3. Hang around on the other side. We've got Jordan Doole.
15: Should
14: from,
15: be good.
14: Yeah, looking forward to it.
15: Cal.
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14: Yes, welcome back to the Golf Guys here at the luxurious Hamilton Hill Studios. Tappy and Granty live. Good to have you in the studio, mate. I've missed you.
15: Thanks, mate. No, mate, it's good to be back, pal.
14: Yeah, because it's good, because you always give me something that I can have a crack at.
15: Something you can abuse me about, which is good. Which I do focus on saying something stupid, so you can bag me. So the listeners look forward to that, so that's good.
14: Well, we better get some sense on this show.
15: Yes, we need sense.
14: We're going to go all the way out to Kalgoorlie for the Western Australian PGA Championship. It's the real start of the Australasian season, so we've had a great place to start, too. Yeah, a couple other little events, but it really kicks off now. Very, very strong field, one of the most amazing golf clubs courses. If you ever get a chance, make sure you get out there. And our next guest is Jordan Doole. We see him here in Australia. He's won multiple times on the Australasian Tour. His beautiful girlfriend in Kat Norris, also a very successful player herself.
15: Golfer.
14: She's on the bag this week. They're out at Kalgoorlie, and they join us right now. G'day, guys. Welcome to the Golf Guys.
18: Hello, guys. How you doing tonight?
15: Hey, mate.
19: Hello.
14: Yeah.
15: Oh, good. Everyone's going there.
14: Pretty good. How are you guys going in the beautiful Kalgoorlie?
18: Oh, we're good. You know, just thanking the gods that we got the good side of the drawing. We weren't out there in the rain.
14: Hey, I saw that. I was sort of checking through the scores, and it just said delayed, so I assume they had a bit of rain and lightning, did they?
18: They did. We were sitting inside, but it was raining pretty hard where we were. So I think there was a lightning delay out on the course.
14: You would have been giggling.
18: I was giggling a little.
15: Why not?
14: I'm sure Kat was giggling because there's nothing worse than dragging the bag around when it's raining.
15: Oh,
14: especially there
15: because the red dirt.
14: It's red mud it turns to, is it?
19: Didn't bring an umbrella and definitely wouldn't have.
15: Kat's probably got
19: the
15: beautiful white golf shoes on too, so it wouldn't be good in that red stuff.
14: Oh, no, you've got to have the umbrella. So is that going to have a big impact on sort of your lead-up and your preparation now you've got that rain? Is it going to make any changes?
18: I definitely think the course is going to be softer, so I could probably That guy, I mean, depends on the wind, but you can probably get a little bit more aggressive into the some of those pins tomorrow if it softens up.
14: I know when I played out there, if you... It's hard to explain to the listeners, but it's basically it's just fairway, it's a very bit of light rough, and then straight into red dirt. Mm. And there's a couple of holes. If you sort of miss the fairway, you can sort of get another 20, runs down the dirt, but it's sort of a bit hit and miss. You can get a very poor lie, or you can get the extra 20. So a couple of those holes, I was quite happy to blow it down the dirt and get a bit of extra out of it. But I suppose with the rain now, that might really make it quite a hazard hitting it in down the red stuff.
18: Yeah, I mean, it depends, I guess. I know in the mornings they go over the red dirt on the back of a tractor with a rake.
15: Oh, okay, cool.
18: Maybe they'll break a little bit of it up. But, yeah, you can definitely get another 20 or 30 out the red dirt if you hit one down there.
14: Yeah, well, you do it on purpose. A lot of the people,
15: we don't know what we're doing.
14: But, hey, you must. There's something about that club and that golf course that must suit your eye. You're very unlucky to get beaten a playoff a couple of years ago. Here you are at the top of the leaderboard again. What do you like about the course and why does it suit your game so much?
18: That's a good question. I think... I don't really know. Visually, it suits me. I think a lot of the bunkers are in good spots for me, and I think the wind direction sometimes, can blow the right way for what I like to see off the tee and in some of the greens as well. But yeah, I mean, I like the look of it.
14: So, just elaborate on that. So, off the tee, do you like to see it going one way specifically?
18: I like it fades with driver and then draw three wood. So. Depending on, and then I hit quite a few irons out there as well. So, I think the holes that I need to hit a fade suit driver and a couple of ones that need a draw, and I can get a three wood going and it suits that as well.
14: Fantastic. Well, it's obviously, so whatever you're doing, it obviously suits. And it's funny how you do find golf courses that you just tend to play at. And there's other courses you just always play poorly at. So it looks like it's going to be another very good week for you. How's your preparation been? What have you been doing up in the last month or so in the lead up?
18: Just been practicing quite a bit, working a lot on my putting over the last 2 years. That's kind of been the issue. So just sort of stripped back the putting and been working on that. And worked very well today with a couple of good reads from Kat. So,
14: got to throw that in.
15: Work, mate. Yeah.
18: Been playing comps down at Mandra with a couple of boys, a good group of boys we like to play down there with. So, just practicing at Mount Lawley.
14: And what about when you get back to that putty? Because I know almost every listener, everyone, no one putts well. Everyone putts either bad or worse. What when you say you're working on it, do you work with chalk lines or mirrors or just lag putts? How do you actually go about that putting?
18: Happy, I've got every single piece of putty.
15: Don't we all?
14: What works so best for you? Line, what can't you travel line, with? What?
18: Mirrors. I do it all.
14: Oh, very good. Now... You're staying in Kalgoorlie. It can be a little bit of a...
15: Party central.
14: Or I was going to say dodgy, but not dodgy, but there is some...
15: Beautiful.
14: It's got a little underlying tone to it. Going out for dinner tonight, or you're locking yourself indoors, or you're cooking? What goes on?
18: No, I'm very lucky that along with a great caddy, your cat is a great chef.
15: Sounds good, mate. Don't you? You're saying all the right things.
18: I got a steak sandwich tonight with some chips, so maybe
15: beautiful.
18: I think there's a dessert in there somewhere. So,
14: when you shoot 4 under, you're allowed to get a dessert.
15: Yeah, I think so. Yeah.
14: Now, what about you, Kat? Is it a good course for you to sort of drag the bag around and be part of?
16: Well, we invested in one of those MGIs, so that's been handy because I actually don't have to do anything now. Jordan drives the buggy, and I just walk along,
15: chat
16: with a couple of people, and then. Tell him whatever club he's picked out the right one. It's great.
14: Well, it's funny you should say that. I had a guy, Cam Davis, who plays on the PGA Tour, and he works with one of my mates. And they couldn't work out, this is going back sort of 18 months ago, and they couldn't work out why he wasn't winning more. Like he wasn't, at that stage, hadn't won, and he's a great hitter of the ball, his stats were great, his putting was good. And they went through then, his diet was good, they went through all his flexibility and that sort of stuff. So they got like a pie chart, and one of the last ones was interaction and caddy dialogue. So it was the conversations, and every other thing he got a green tick, but his caddy at the time, I think still is, a guy called Andrew Shedden, who was quite a good player. I think he won a couple of times on Asia. He's a very conservative guy by nature, and Cam's a very aggressive guy. So he would get there and say, I want you to hit this, you know, in the middle of the green. He goes, well, I can take this on. You know, I'm going to. And he'd go, no, well, you can, but let's just hit in the middle of the green. And Cam would say, I'll show you. And then he'd hook it, miss it left, short side, make a bogey. So what they did was they got to the caddy aside, didn't tell Cam, and said, look, what we're going to do is you need your terminology has to be different. We want you to be more aggressive in the way you speak to him. So the conversation went, okay, see that bunker at the back there, which was middle of the green? I want you to hit a real strong, aggressive draw into that spot, to that bunker. And he go, yeah, I can do that. I can hit a real strong draw, aggressive into that spot. He won 2 weeks later. So it's fascinating how important that dialogue is. So have you had any blues, whether, Jordan, you've been caddying for Cat, because I think you've probably had more success than him sometimes when he's on the bag. How does that relationship go with your dialogue?
16: I mean, we keep it fairly simple. Obviously, I know Jordan's game pretty well, so does he knows mine well. We obviously play a lot of golf together, but I think, I mean, Jordan's very good at picking the wind, picking the club and everything, but I guess sometimes I'll just come in because I know him as a person, not just on the golf course. I know when he gets a little bit, you can see he's getting a bit anxious or getting a bit ahead of himself. And I just think it's hard to, as a caddy, sometimes step in when you can see that maybe a decision's been a little bit rushed. And because it's harder to speak up, and then if it not go right, you almost feel guilty or bad for almost maybe causing the mistake. But I guess that's probably what we do well with one another, is we're not afraid to be like, well, just hang on a second, slow down, let's think about this, you know, because it can be hard to do that. So I think that's what really works well for us. We sort of let each other do what we need to do, but speak up when we feel like we need to.
14: Have you got any little tricks of the trade? Like if he's going too quickly, like fake a shoe tie up or something like that, just to slow him down? Or you got any?
16: Tell him to bloody slow down.
14: Just tell him.
16: Very good. I'm back here.
14: Now, obviously we've got 3 days to go, but you've got yourself in a really nice position. What's sort of your goals over the next couple of weeks? Because you really want to try and peak the week of the Aussie PGA and the Aussie Open, because they're co-sanctioned, obviously, with the DP World Tour and obviously with the PGA Tour at the Aussie Open. So they're the ones that are real life-changing. So what have you got to do to peak on those particular weeks? Do you like to have the week off before or a couple of weeks before off, or are you going to play everything in the lead-up? How are you going to manage to peak on those that particular fortnight?
18: I don't really look and try and think, oh, I want to peak at Oz Open. You know, I think I just want to, you know, play consistent and play smart. And I think that's going to come down to just, I guess being consistent. And, you know, I'll play every event leading up to it. And it'll be good to have these first 3 weeks, and then the 2 week break, I can sort of look at what I didn't do too well and go from there. And then hopefully, you know, that'll lead into the big four or the big three that are there.
14: Now, it's very hard to talk about yourself, but I'm going to ask you probably a couple of hard questions. So, first of all, for you, you've won multiple times. You're, you know, top of the order merit in Australia. We need to get off Australia and on to the next, whether it be the DP World Tour or an Asia or to hopefully the US or a Corn Ferry. What do you do? I'll go the good part first. What do you do really well? What's the strength of your game? What do you do really well that's got you to this level already?
18: I would say my ball striking. I think I'm not afraid to lay back as well off a tee. If I don't like a tee shot and still be, you know, comfortable hitting 6, 7, 8 irons into greens and haven't given myself looks at birdies. I'd say that's my strength.
14: And then the hard question is, what's holding you back? What do you need to do better to get to that next level of golf?
18: I definitely think I think my putting just needs to be more consistent. Over the first year, I think, from a strokes gain perspective, I lost half a shot putting per round, and then year two, I lost 0.7 of a stroke per round. So if I could maybe sit at level, I'd be pretty happy with that. and then, yeah, just go from there.
14: Fantastic. Isn't it nice you can actually track that? I mean, the old days, good. Like, you know, that sort of information wasn't available.
15: Stats give you all the answers, which is nice.
14: No, it sure does. Fantastic. Yeah. Well, we thank you so much for your time, both of you guys. I know you've got a very, very busy week, so you need to conserve some energy. So have you eaten the steak sandwich yet, or is it coming?
18: No, it's coming.
14: Does it have beetroot on it?
18: No, that's a good call, though.
14: Oh, yeah, it's Aussie not a real steak sandwich. That's not a real steak sandwich. That's just
15: an Aussie steak sandwich.
14: Kat, you got to lift your game.
15: Yeah,
14: all right,
15: yeah, mate,
14: that's very important.
19: I won't be popping to Coles at 6:40.
15: Definitely under par.
14: No, I wouldn't go. I wouldn't do that either. But have a great week for the rest of it, and we'll be watching your journey as we always do. We really

0: definitely Jordan practices the most.
1: Just thought I'd ask. That's awesome, guys.
0: You go. Hard to compete with a golf nerd. So.
1: Yeah. Oh, very good, mate. Thank you for your time. You go and enjoy that steak sandwich, and we'll talk to you soon.
2: Get some of that beetroot in India.
0: See you, Debbie.
2: See you, guys. All the best.
1: Thank you. That was Jordan Doole and Kat Norris, two great young Australian
2: players.
1: Mate, I must
2: say, I do like my burger with a bit of beetroot, but I can't say the steak sandwich is common with beetroot. Is it a Mandurah thing? I don't think you could buy one in Perth with beetroot on it. Is that just Tappy's household, or is that
1: just my opinion? Yeah.
2: I make a steak sandwich.
1: It's got to have beetroot.
2: Hamburgers, yes. I can't say I've seen one with a steak sandwich. Maybe I'll try it this weekend. I'll give you some feedback.
1: Come
2: for
1: down.
2: Next week.
1: I'll make you one.
2: Oh, thank you.
1: I've got a beautiful steak. Good. I've got a tip for you too, guys, and for all our listeners.
2: Is it a cut or a shop?
1: It's one of your mob, you know. Gilbert's.
2: Yeah, they're good. They're around the place.
1: Yeah. So how's this? I'm standing.
2: Actually, the main Gilbert has diversified. The Gilberts in Perth actually aren't Gilberts anymore. The main Gilberts is actually Mandurah.
1: Well, there you go.
2: There's two. But that's the same family. The ones in Perth, same name, but different owners now.
1: Here's a trick for you.
2: So you've got the dinky die.
1: I got you. How's this? I don't think I've told you. I don't think I've said it on air last week. I'm pretty sure I didn't. But I'm standing there, and I love a steak. Like, I really do. I love a steak, and I love a steak, and I like a glass of red with it. So that's just my combo. And then you get you some chalky bullets or a bit of fruit nut afterwards.
2: Everyone knows that now. That's the go-to.
1: So anyway, so I'm standing in Gilbert's, and I'm looking down, and I see these two beautiful Scotch fillet steaks.
2: So I thought you were going to say tomahawks or something.
1: No. Scotch
2: fillets, yeah, they're
1: just
2: good.
1: Just beautiful looking.
2: Good for steaks.
1: And I looked down, there's two of them, and it was $41.
2: Not cheap.
1: $71 a kilo.
2: Oh,
1: and I'm like looking at it, I go,
2: that's gold medal stuff.
1: I've got to eat it. I want it, but, geez, it's going to leave a bad taste in the mouth. It's going to need a lot of chocolate.
2: Especially if it's no good.
1: So I'm standing there, and the guy beside me must have been reading my brain. Big guy, lot of tattoos, and like rough-looking fella. And he goes, pretty expensive, eh? And I went, yeah. He goes, see the girl, when she walks through the back, just have a chat to her. He said, you've got to buy 10. But he said, you can get it for a lot cheaper. Just ask her.
2: That's right.
1: So the girl goes through.
2: Inside knowledge.
1: And as she comes out, I said, look, excuse me. I was just talking to the big fella there. And she said, yeah. I've seen the eye fillet roll. I've never seen the big Scotch one.
2: Oh, okay.
1: And anyway, she goes, yeah. So she bought it out, and it was $130. And I thought, oh, geez. But when I looked at it, she said...
2: You want 8 steaks?
1: I think now I've got to do something with it. And she said, oh, what size do you want? Do you want thin? Do you want thick? And I said, oh, well, I gave it to the two fingers.
2: Yeah, they are.
1: And she said, so good, like an inch.
2: Yeah, you got to get the good size.
1: And she said, yeah, I'll get the butcher to cut it up. So... goes and cuts it up, cryovacs it all.
2: How much steak? 8?
1: 10?
2: 10.
1: And it was...
2: $13 a throw.
1: $13 a steak. It'll come down to $35 a kilo.
2: Oh, thank you.
1: How's that?
2: Ask the question.
1: Our bigger steak's better, and yeah.
2: No, excellent. That's good.
1: So I've got some now, and I put them into the freezer now, so you actually haven't
2: had a steak sandwich with that meat?
1: Not a steak sandwich. Oh, I wouldn't wait. No, it's too good for a steak sandwich.
2: You deserve it, mate.
1: You get that other stuff. What's that other stuff?
2: Yeah, but poor houses.
1: Beat with a hammer, and what's that called?
2: Oh, I don't know. You're the steak. You put beetroot on your steak sandwich. You should know.
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1: 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I'm getting a little bit excited now, talking about the WAPGA, and then we've got the WA Open next week.
2: A few events coming up, and obviously we're heading off to Secret Harbour, which is probably the first time they've held something relatively big, and as we've discussed on the show some weeks ago when I was on deck, is take advantage of it, listeners, because it doesn't cost you to get in.
1: No ropes.
2: And, you know, potentially you could be, well, you'll be playing with people that play in the PGA and the Australian Open, and you could potentially be playing with or walking around with the Australian Open, Australian PGA winner. So, mate,
1: well,
2: get out there and
1: 2 years
2: get
1: ago,
2: out there and there we go.
1: There's Elvis winning.
2: Yeah.
1: Then he goes and wins the PGA, and then's on the live, wins there.
2: Live, first game out. So
1: he's a billionaire.
2: It'd be good to actually, obviously, with Liv fading away a little bit, it'd be good to see him back in the fall with everybody else. And obviously,
1: he's been a bit slow after his injury.
2: Yeah, no, he's is that a coach change or just a, you know, obviously coaches change, not for any particular reason. They're just a long way away, and it's all hard to meet. But anyway, I look forward to having him back. But it's an exciting little period coming up.
1: It is indeed. And get up to Secret Harbour.
2: Oh, go and have a look.
1: Thursday through Sunday.
2: Mate, good spot.
1: You can't watch it on Fox. Take the kids.
2: Good spot for a bit of lunch and wine and nice food and stuff. Yeah. Just you can sit out on the balcony. I'm sure it'll be prime time viewing there.
1: Because we'll have to get Sophie on. We had Sophie on the show a little while ago. She's now the new GM there.
2: Oh, really? Okay. She'll know.
1: Yeah, so we might try and do that.
2: Definitely
1: week,
2: get down there, and I'm sure the weather will be nice. It should be beauty.
1: Hello, Sophie. Hope the new job's going well. We'll continue last week. LPGA Tour. Your girl, Gino Didikul. She wins again.
2: Something took my eye, caught my eye. Very athletic. A German girl, Polly Mack. I think she was running second or third after two or three rounds, faded a little bit towards the end. I think she still finished top five or six or something. But have a look out for Polly Mack. Have a look at her. She's an absolute beauty, but you can just tell. I think she's probably one of the biggest hitters on the PGA Tour. Background, not so much, but I think she's going to be a future star. So have a look for that name. Polly Mack. Watch out for her name over the next, and watch out for
1: it's
2: the next 12
1: name,
2: months.
1: Isn't it?
2: Yeah, but you can just tell she looks like she's going to beat the absolute life out of it. And good to have a look at. So have a look at her. But mate from Gino from Thailand, still doing her stuff. And it was a great event.
1: Good to see Grace Kim finding a bit of form. Seventh of the other Aussies, Cassie Porter, Robin Choi, Gabriella Ruffles, all making a check. Lydia Ko, Hannah Green, the Bulldog, Steph Caracou, all missing the cut. So they're just a little off the Aussies.
2: Yeah, guns are
1: Is the tide changing? Is it just sort of turning?
2: Mate, I wouldn't like to think that the girls in question, as in Hannah and Minji, are changing, because I just don't think they're at that age. But it seems to be a bit of a flow, and this year's been not great. I think Minji started the year at about 6 in the world. I think she's about 16 now. And Hannah sort of started off, and she creeped up, and now she's slid back a little bit. So, I don't think so. I don't think the girls are past their day. Maybe a little bit of a lax period and have a little bit of rest over Chrissy.
1: Oh,
2: and
1: you
2: get
1: can't
2: back
1: play good
2: it,
1: all the time.
2: Get back
1: absolutely
2: into it.
1: On the PGA Tour, the Bank of Utah.
2: Yeah, well, the lava, mate, in the rough.
1: How's this?
2: I like it.
1: Austin Smotherman.
2: Imagine smothering every shot and being famous. He's you had a bit out of a win.
1: Now, if you're got a kid or a grandkid, and they're a scratch golfer at your golf club, and their best score is 2 under, and you think they're good enough to turn pro, look at this.
2: Don't do that.
1: 63, 62, 65, 68.
2: And didn't win by much.
1: Talking about Cam Davis, shot 67, 70, missed the cut.
2: Oh, there you are. So
1: I assume it's past 72, so he shot 7 under through the 2 days and he's missed the cut.
2: Yeah, mate, I still think your theory's great and it takes all the emotion out of it. If you haven't played for WA or in the minimum, or haven't played for Australia,
1: don't worry.
2: Just give it up because it ain't going to happen for you.
1: Correct. On the Champions Tour in Pennsylvania, Steve Alker.
2: He's a man.
1: Unbelievable. Is that?
2: He's a machine.
1: 13, 15 times he's won.
2: I mean, considering he's a journeyman for pretty much 30 years and just made it, his wife must be the soul of the earth.
1: He would have had a can of Coke and a packet of chips when he started the seniors event.
2: No, not at all.
1: And he went.
2: And I think he actually got in because he just went to the tour.
1: Monday qualifier.
2: He went to the school. Yeah, he didn't like. He didn't go to school.
1: He didn't even get through that.
2: Oh,
1: he
2: really?
1: He went to a Monday qualifier. They have a four spot.
2: And have a look at him since.
1: And he got in. And if you then make the top 10, you get in again, and he won.
2: I think won the Charles Schwab Cup first year. I think he finished second the second year. He's a great. And we call him, when he plays well, he's an Aussie.
1: And look at all these Aussies. These are all play and
2: make. They always make cash.
1: Richard Green, the post, finished fourth. Stuart Appleby, 8.
2: He was leading, I think, after
1: Arthur Hensby, 8. The school teacher, Michael Wright, 26.
2: The cart guy.
1: Greg Chalmers, Scott Hand, Steve Allen, Cam Percy.
2: Mate, does it make you want to play?
1: Well, no, well, not really, but what it makes me, what they were all at the same time playing on the US Tour.
2: Yeah.
1: So we used to watch the golf or do a golf show like this. We'd have 14 or 15 guys on the PGA Tour.
2: We never gave them any kudos, maybe just because they were sort of, you know, barely making cuts and all that sort of stuff. But certainly they held out, they made their time and obviously firing up as they got a little bit older. And
1: But they all won on the tour.
2: No, appreciate that.
1: Yeah, sort of in major events, not majors, but certainly. Well, I think that the criteria now is you have to have won 4 times on the PGA Tour.
2: Yeah, it's all changed,
1: or
2: isn't it?
1: A major and another event. So if you just won the one major, you don't get a start in the seniors. So it's pretty full on.
2: You have to be pretty good.
1: The Aussies are killing it. Well done to them. And we did cover the Aussie Senior Open. So that was all the results from last week. So, hey, I've got a little thing for you. I want to ask you, because you're a very clever guy.
2: Oh, mate, I hope you're not going to catch... You always throw things at me and catch me out. So here we go. Well, here we go again. Well, listeners going to catch me out.
1: No. So for all our listeners out there, how high should you tee your driver up?
2: You talking generically or me?
1: I'm just talking... What do you think is the best tee height that you should have? And what is it depending on for you?
2: Mate, I'm looking at launch angle.
1: Yes.
2: And I've always, you know, you've seen me with spin rates and stuff, and the spin rates have been a little bit high. So for me, and I think ball position's important for me as well, so ball position will have an effect on angle of attack.
1: Yes.
2: But for me, obviously, having the launch angle where I can get the ball moving upward, lower spin rate, so I can sort of get the maximum carry and the maximum roll that I can get. So, but how do I diagnose that for myself? Usually, you know, there's different coloured tees you can use. I use a white tee, which has got a certain height, and then I actually, it's funny how it's not overly scientific, but I actually put the white tee in the ground and then I pull it up a fraction, and that seems to work pretty good for me. I find the higher tee, which I think is an orange colour or blue, I find that too high. So it's a bit funky, but I think everyone's a little bit funky. But I think, you know, you'll understand and you know the mechanics better than me. Yeah. So why does that work for me, I guess would be my question.
1: So without having a track man and seeing where you're hitting it on the face, which is very important.
2: Yep.
1: So generally speaking, this is generally, so if there are any pros out there, don't send me any bad emails and that sort of stuff. But as a general rule, if you're making contact below the equator of the club, so if you just go to the middle part of your club and you're making contact below the equator, the spin gets higher.
2: Higher, true.
1: If you hit it just above the equator, the spin comes down.
2: Because isn't the centre's not really the middle, is it? Is it higher? Or still the centre?
1: I like to see it above
2: the centre.
1: Above the equator. Just call it the equator so it's half and half.
2: Yep.
1: So tee height-wise, you'd need to have at least half a ball above the top edge of your club to get ensure that you're going to do that. But if you hit it too high on the face, the spin goes through the roof.
2: Yep.
1: So to give everyone an idea, it's all about spin. It's all about spin.
2: Yep.
1: So if you swing the club at 80, 90, 100, 120, it doesn't matter what spin, and you hit it, say, directly out of the middle of the club, right? If you're hitting down a little bit and the spin goes up, you lose distance.
2: Yep.
1: You hit it out of the middle of the club and you hit up a little bit, you lose spin, it goes further. So it can be up to 40 metres, depending on how
2: that's massive.
1: So I'm sure a lot of you guys there have, you know, you've experienced it where you play golf on the Saturday and you rip a drive up the second and you're right next to a bunker. And then you play again on Sunday, you rip a drive and you're 40 yards short of the bunker and you think, what happened there? It's just actually the spin rate. So, interesting enough, I have my... excuse me. We are doing it live. I can't cut that out. Sorry.
2: Dump button ready.
1: No. So what I did, though, when I went out on my with my six clubs, I didn't have a big tee on me. So I got out there and I went, oh. So I had a small tee.
2: A little tee or just a wooden tee?
1: Just like I had a little, like an orange one.
2: Oh, they're small.
1: Yeah, yeah, because I haven't been playing any golf and I just went to the bag and went, oh, there's nothing in here. So anyway, so I had to tee it down low. And then I've hit this lovely tee shot, but it come out a lot lower than I normally would. It hit the ground a lot earlier than I normally would, but it ran out. Now, in a perfect...
2: And someone like you, you'd analyse that, wouldn't you? Because that's your thing.
1: Yeah. Because I'm always coaching. We know that, you know, we want to carry it as far as we can and then get it rolling.
2: Because roll as far as you can.
1: But what it does, though, for me, and I did that, obviously I had to play about five or six tee shots doing that. I actually wound up in a further position down the fairway, but I hit all the fairways. I didn't miss a fairway. Because obviously the ball's higher in the air and longer in the air if you've got a bit of a curl in it, if you can get it hitting down it. So what I did was basically, even though all the theory says, hey, I need to hit up, I need to launch it high, I need to bring the spin down, which is correct. If you get cooch running golf courses, which like Mander is.
2: Yeah, it is, yeah.
1: And you can get the ball coming out a little bit lower without too much spin. So I'm not hitting it low by hitting down. I'm just catching it a little bit more towards the equator. I'll stay on top of it a little bit more. So I was probably hitting down maybe just 1 degree, but I wasn't allowing the spin to get up too high. It was running forever.
2: Beautiful.
1: So there's a little, not a bad way of playing. If you've been sort of hitting that shot and it's more for the better players and it's sort of curling a bit through the air and it's sort of getting you into trouble, maybe just take it down a little bit, stay a little bit more on top of it. And you might find you hit a few more fairways. You might lose a bit of distance if you're at a normal course, but if you get a hard-running course. So there you go.
2: Very good, mate.
1: Yeah, on the face does make a big difference.
2: Yeah, mate. And, of course, Granny's talking about Christmas again, because you know I do
1: you
2: love Christmas. And I've got grandchildren all over the joint.
1: Yeah.
2: Now
1: I've
2: got
1: about one. How's the sleep?
2: No, I'm fine because the kids have moved out. But I've got another
1: one. Oh, you got
2: them
1: out already?
2: I've got another one due in 3 weeks.
1: How did you do that?
2: No, they just got a place. So
1: I thought that was going to be like
2: No. 5 weeks or 6 weeks. So. But no, the wife's already missing him. So,
1: I thought you were
2: going to be in a world. Yeah, I think we're babysitting tomorrow night. But anyway. But, mate, look. Heading up to Christmas, and I know that the mums and dads, or especially mums, maybe for their diehard husband golfers and kids that are always looking out for something. And I keep going back to this, but it's actually starting to really irritate me because I think generally golfers, their egos are a bit of a problem.
1: Absolutely.
2: And so I had a look at some stats, and this, again, just for those Christmassy people, and the only reason I bring it up now is because if you're going to mail order and all that, you know, it's like 2 months away, but things take time to get stuff done, so especially if you want to get a fitting and all that sort of stuff. So when should you consider having a look at the top end of your irons and changing it with a 7 and a 9 wood? Now, I don't need a 7 wood, I don't need a 9 wood. Tommy Fleetwood, Alex Fitzpatrick and Alison Lee off the LPGA use 9 woods, 7 woods. World number one, Scotty Scheffler, Ludwig Åberg. Ludwig Åberg's got to be one of the biggest hitters on the planet. Tommy Fleetwood, Patrick Cantlay, Max Homer, Tyrrell Hatton, our mate, Cam Smith, Jason Day, Phil Mickelson, all use 7 woods. Statistically, 3-iron carry 175 to 180 metres, which is actually quite a long way. Statistically, you should have a 7 wood in your bag instead of those clubs. Now, I'm still hitting the ball okay, and I am not much further than those yardages. In fact, probably maybe 10 metres. For a 3-iron, 165 to 170 metres, and again, there aren't many guys in my club that can carry the ball that far.
1: Not carry.
2: You should have... Now, this is carry. Forget about the roll stuff. Yeah. So I'm being even nastier. You should have a 9-wood. So in your opinion, with speeds and stuff, is it really time for people to pull their heads out of the sand and say, you want to improve your golf, you need to start looking at 3, 4, 5, 6. LPGA, the common club, the first iron is a 6 iron. Now, you're a stats man, you're a speed man. Is there a point where a 3, 4 and a 5 iron are actually literally doing the same thing, and should we be changing things for Christmas?
1: Get rid of them.
2: Okay, I agree.
1: So first, I hate agreeing with you, but you are right.
2: Well, that's first time this year. That's before we got... Well, it's only October.
1: I feel dirty. I don't have a shower. I feel dirty.
2: Oh, I like it, yeah. So, mate, what do they do? Is it too late to be fitted? Is there PGA members really busy? Is there someone at your joint that does that sort of stuff? Or?
1: The problem you've got is not with the fitting. It's actually then just
2: getting the stuff.
1: Yeah, and God help you if you're a left-hander and you want a 9-wood or a 7-wood. We won't go down that horrible rabbit hole.
2: Interesting stats. So I think for those who are listening, and if I'm going to buy a new driver for Christmas, or I'm just, even if it's not a Christmas thing, because golfers buy stuff when they need them, just be mindful of where the scoring's occurring. And there's no doubt, I mean, my speed's still okay for an old dude, but I think majority of golfers, 3, 4, and 5 iron, there's not enough energy to project the ball high enough for the other clubs, and so therefore you've probably got 3 clubs where you could literally get rid of 2 of them or 3 of them and then dump something else in there. So Christmas tip, don't shove your pride in the back pocket somewhere and have a look at what's best for you.
1: Get a little 7 or 9 wood.
2: Yeah, mate. And so easy to hit too.
1: Granny, been a great show.
2: Great
1: mate, to have you back in.
2: Thank you for having me.
1: We've got to finish up now. We've actually gone over time. We'll get into trouble.
2: Anyway, that's good.
1: We're always getting into trouble. Next week, we will review the Western Australia PGA Championship and we'll hopefully get the winner on.
2: Got a few Christmas gadgets coming up too.
1: We might even be on the Thursday.
2: Chrissy gadgets I've got for.
1: We might even try and get someone in the studio because it's going to be here in Perth. Why don't we try and get one of the players in?
2: Good idea.
1: Yeah, we might try and get the winner.
2: Porta Rosa.
1: Oh, yeah.
2: No,
1: yeah, I'm going there tonight.
2: Oh, good on you. That's a good incentive to get somebody in.
1: Absolutely. So we might do that. And then we obviously will preview the Western Australian Open Championship and review the WA Championship. Good night, everyone.
2: Should
1: hope you enjoyed the show.
2: All the best.
1: We'll talk to you all next week.
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1: Sam Fanning's with us, WA top order batsman. What are the challenges for a young first class batsman at the moment?
2: Yeah, there's going to be lots of opportunity moving forward. Everyone's looking to press their case. The conditions have been quite bowler friendly over the last couple of years. Personally, I've actually loved it. It's been a great challenge trying to get runs in those conditions. I'm not sure what type of pitches we're going to get this year. If you can make runs in the toughest conditions possible, then it's only going to make you better when you face a bit easier. I think it's great just for players all round and overall development.
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12: I know it's weird to say this, but I've been thinking about it lately. 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Man, those days were crazy. 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
1: Sam Fanning's with us, WA top order batsman. What are the challenges for a young first class batsman at the moment?
2: Yeah, there's going to be lots of opportunity moving forward. Everyone's looking to press their case. The conditions have been quite bowler friendly over the last couple of years. Personally, I've actually loved it. It's been a great challenge trying to get runs in those conditions. I'm not sure what type of pitches we're going to get this year. If you can make runs in the toughest conditions possible, then it's only going to make you better when you face a bit easier. I think it's great just for players all round and overall development.
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1: Let's welcome a man who's part of a very famous footy family, Wayne. And he's got his own footballing pedigree as a coach. He's built quite a CV. He takes the job now as the Perth Demons Waffle W coach. They're on the cusp of finals. And Daniel Cripps is entrusted with taking this group to its first ever finals campaign in 2027 and hopefully for many years thereafter. He joins us here on Sports Breakfast this morning. Dan, thanks for your time. Congratulations.
3: Morning, gents. No worries at all. Thanks for having me on.
1: Congratulations on winning this position. Now, you've been involved in the women's game for quite a while at amateur level. When this job came up, was it an instant thought to apply, or did you sort of have to be coerced into it a little bit?
3: No, definitely the former. It's an instant, as soon as I saw that Steph Walding had stepped down, my ears pricked up straight away. This year I was down at Perth helping out in a sort of part-time capacity as a development coach. So I know the playing group and the staff quite well already, which made a big difference. And, as you said, they're on the cusp of making finals this year. And I reckon, I'm really, really bullish on the list that they've got. And, I think it's just sort of hoping I'm jumping in at the right time because I really reckon they're about to pop.
4: Daniel, Jacob sort of mentioned at the top that you've been involved in the coaching scene for a while, especially in the women's. Can you just give us a bit of background of the journey?
3: Yes, I started to... I played a lot of my footy at Trinity Aquinas in the PFL, and 2 years ago I got the opportunity to start coaching the TA's women's team. And to be honest, when I took the job, I wasn't even 100% sure if it was something I wanted to do. Coaching women's footy in particular, but basically from as soon as I started the role, I was absolutely hooked. And we were in B grade in 2025, and we went through undefeated and won the flag, so we got the promotion to A grade this year, and obviously stayed on at TAs, and we were lucky enough to win the flag this year, and I was pretty happy to be the the inaugural women's premiers, A-grade women's premiers at Trinity Aquinas. And sort of done a 2-year stint in the PFL, and I just thought it just felt like the right time for me now. As I said, it's become a real passion of mine, and just felt like the right time to progress into the Waffle and have a crack.
1: You would have seen the evolution of the women's game at amateur level, because the participation numbers for girls first at junior level and then ladies at senior level has grown exponentially over the last couple of years, and naturally the quality's improved a lot, Daniel. How have you seen that over the last couple of years in that role, from B grade to A grade for Trinity Aquinas in particular?
3: Women's footy is just on an upward trajectory at the moment. Like you said, the participation numbers are only increasing, and the quality just gets better and better every year. Trinity Aquinas started, they've been in the, they've had a women's program now for 5 seasons, and just my wife actually has played there since day one. And just from when you reflect back, and I know it was a lower grade though in C3, you reflect back to what they were doing then to the team that we assembled this year, it's been exponential, their growth. And that's across the whole competition as well. I wasn't surprised, but the gap between A and B grade was quite significant. We obviously had to do we have a lot of girls who are quite new to footy, so that natural development really helped. And then we did recruit really well at the same time. So basically, once you get to A grade, with there being no Waffle W reserves competition, if girls are missing out on selection at Waffle level due to injury or form, then they have to obviously play some footy at PFL level. So with having that relationship with Perth this year was really beneficial to us at TAs. We had probably 10 girls over the season come down and play footy at Trinity Aquinas who were on Perth's list, and we ended up having 3 of them playing our premiership. So the standard of A grade in the PFL is really high, but at the same time the gap between PFL and Waffle is really big as well. When I first went down to Perth at the start of this year, I was really surprised with the gap. So yeah, I'm really looking forward to working with some of the elite talent.
4: Now, I would imagine coaching men and women, there will be a difference. What's the focus when you take on a women's team? I mean, you know, because it's in that development stage. Is it mainly about skills and that? Is the game developing that a coach can develop, you know, his approach and philosophy within it?
3: Yeah, look, I mean, from a game plan point of view, it definitely is, I'd say it's a little bit more simple with, in the day, you know, they are improving a lot, but they still aren't as skillful as the boys. Like, I'm a realist in that sense. So the ball movement isn't as slick by any stretch. So, yeah, I mean, you're probably not having such a, I mean, you know, with switching and stuff like that, you probably don't see that as much. The ball movement is a bit slower, but I think probably the main thing from the difference between coaching men and women is probably the off-field stuff. It's just, yeah, the way, I guess, with that, the culture piece and making it really enjoyable. I reckon sort of like probably the old-school coaching in women's footy, I don't think would work, that hard-edged style motivation sort of via the stick. I reckon you definitely got to motivate by the carrot. So, yeah, it's just about my philosophy anyway, is just having being really positive, a lot of positive feedback and reassurance, and to be honest, just making it a heap of fun. And I feel like that's when you get the best out of the girls. And at the same time, you know, from obviously playing a lot of footy to now coaching the girls, I feel like it's just a different energy down at women's footy. It's still, especially at PFL level, it's still somewhat new to them. A lot of the girls, because they didn't play when they were growing up as a kid, it's a little bit, it's quite fresh to them, and they just love it. It's it's really satisfying to be able to lead a group like that. There's so much enjoyment and excitement in the group.
1: Daniel Cripps is with us. He's the new coach of the Perth Demons Waffle W side, and takes over from Steph Walding as the senior coach for 2027 and beyond. I mentioned your pedigree earlier, Dan. What about influences on you as a coach, whether it's family, whether it's people in footy that you've met along the way? Who've influenced the Daniel Cripps philosophy on footy?
3: Oh, I mean, you're like, as for footy in general, you always talk about your parents and probably more specifically my dad. We would, as you'd imagine, we were a massive footy family growing up in Northampton. It was, that's what you did. You played footy in the winter and basketball or cricket or probably both in the summer. Definitely say my parents. And then as for my coaching, I want to give a shout out to Redmond Dobson. He's currently the East Perth Colts coach. So he actually got me down. I played a lot of footy with him at Trinity Aquinas, and he got me down. My first sort of, I guess, taste of coaching was helping out with the TA's men's reserves team. I was assistant coach there in 24. So he probably, he got the bug started for me. Definitely when I spoke about it just before with how I like to coach the women's side with a lot of positivity and things like, and make sure they're having a lot of fun. That probably comes mainly from my brother, Paddy. He's big on that. He's just about to finish a degree in sports psych. So he's done a lot of work on the mental side and how to get the best out of players and himself as well with that, the high performance sort of piece. And so I lean on Paddy a lot to, always bouncing ideas off him. And his philosophies are really similar to mine about, you want to pump people up. You certainly don't want to berate anyone or bring them down, because you're just not going to get the best out of them like that.
4: All right, the Perth Footy Club have been in the competition the last 2 years and obviously just missed out on finals. You've probably looked at the list and everything. Is there, what's the first targets, I suppose, from your? Can they play finals? Is that the aim? Are you confident with what you see in the list?
3: Oh, 100%. I mean, as I said, they were pretty unlucky to, I've obviously been down there, so I've worked with them this year. They were really unlucky to miss out on finals this year. I remember I was listening to a Waffle podcast, and the Swan Districts coach, who was going into the last regular round of the season, he even mentioned that Perth were probably the form team of the comp in the back half of the season. I mean, they missed out on finals by one game. They had the third best percentage in the comp. They lost to Souths with a kick in, I think, the last kick of the day. They were up by 11 points with 5 minutes to go against, Claremont, who were at the time probably the team to beat. So there's absolutely no denying that, they probably had a list this year that were sort of around the mark. And especially when you look back and see just amazing to see what Eastern Mantle did this year to going into the finals, probably weren't rated as the team to beat, but then to win three games or three finals by under a goal and or thereabouts and win the flag was just showed that the Waffle W competition is so even. So, yeah, as I said, I'm really bullish on this list. Obviously, early days, first sort of week in the job, but early signs look like we're going to have really strong retention and then going into next year. And then, like every club at the moment, we're just looking at ways to bring in new players, whether that be for other Waffle clubs or from over east, to really strengthen and improve our list. So, yeah, there's certainly no ceiling on what I think that Perth can achieve next year. I think finals would be more than a capable goal, that's for sure.
1: Now, Dan, one here from someone I think you know and I know, Brett Bags in Belmont. He says, Daniel, how will this appointment affect your summer reputation of being the preeminent cricketing all-rounder in the last man stands competition? Hopefully you can implement some of your good work training balance down at the Perth Footy Club.
3: Yeah, Brett Bags, he's a regular listener and I'm sure he texts in a lot. So don't worry, Brett Bags. We've had a couple of years without a flag down at the Far Canaries, but this is our year, so we'll be back.
1: That one obviously just passed the sniff test, that team name, but just got past the tournament organisers. We hear a lot about Paddy, and I don't want to ask any Paddy Cripps questions, but I wanted to know how young Josh is going, because he had a few injuries, illness at East Frio, but he certainly looked like he had a bit of ability. Is he still playing footy up in Northampton or somewhere else?
3: Yeah, so nah, Josh hasn't, the poor bugger, he hasn't had much luck at all. So he finished East Frio a couple of years ago and he went out to play some country footy at Coolah, and he's got a really good group of friends out there. But unfortunately for him, he's actually done two ATLs in his last 2 years. So, this year he just got back from he's actually done three in total, but he got back from his second one at the start of this year, was ready to go, fit as a fiddle. And then, round one, playing out in Coolah, and he did it again in the first 5 minutes. So, yeah, really feel for him. But I guess the silver lining is his partner, Montana, also played at Trinity Aquinas for the last few years. So last year when he did his knee, he came on as an assistant coach at TAs, and that was really good. And then this year was the exact same. So he was, he was my assistant again. And Laser, he's got an amazing footy brain, and I certainly think if he doesn't want to get back to playing footy again, I know doing three ACLs is pretty tough. So if he's done with playing, I know he's only young, but I'm not sure what he's thinking. But he's certainly got a future in coaching, that's for sure. And I'm actually hasn't locked anything in yet, but I'm really hoping I can try and convince him to come down and help out at Perth too. So I've been on the blowers with him a fair bit this week.
1: Good to hear he's still involved in the game despite all those injuries. Now, you've got some form with your form when it comes to race tips, and it's about to hit Ascot springtime. You got any tips for us tomorrow? Wayne's got his pen ready. You got any tips that you could throw our way, or are you off the form at the moment?
3: No, I thought I might get this question. I did actually see your message on Facebook about I hope they come with free tips. So I had a laugh at that. That was good humour. But I won't lie, Ascot Open Day normally is a pretty exciting meeting. I'm a little bit subdued by the form or the current prices, but if I had to have a bet tomorrow or give out a tip, let's go race 8. I don't mind Snow God. I think he's ready to peak third up, and he should run pretty well from a good draw with Paul Harvey going on.
1: I'll tell you what, that's a good way to win over the audience straight away. I know we've got you on the chat coaching, but if that tip comes through, we'll have to get you back on again at some point to chat a mix of footy and a bit of racing. But Daniel, we wish you well with this opportunity. It's a well-earned one with your CV that you put together, and hopefully for you, you can take Perth to their first final series and the possibilities are endless from there. Good luck.
3: Nah, thanks a lot. Thanks for having me on, and any time. So cheers, have a good day.
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1: Paul Hazelby is with us, a great of the Fremantle Football Club, still very passionate about the team in purple, but he's just as passionate about the women's game and the East Fremantle Football Club. He's been the number one ticket holder. He's been involved with the Rogers Cup side that made a grand final this year. And as of 2027, Hayes is going to coach the Waffle W senior side. He's been good enough to join us fresh off the announcement of his appointment earlier this week. Hayes, good morning and congratulations.
9: Yeah, good morning to you guys too. Thanks for having me.
1: It's an exciting opportunity, Hayes. How did it all come about? Was it something you're interested in? Did the club approach you? How did the conversation start?
9: Well, been involved with the club over the last 12 months. It's been great to come back in. Obviously, I left at the end of my career and crossed over to South Fremantle and took up a coaching role over there. But to be brought back in as the number one ticket holder was something I'll always cherish. I've enjoyed that role this year, and I've also been working with the Rogers Cup. And it's not like I've been out of coaching for a long time. I've been away from sort of senior coaching, but I've been coaching my daughters for the last 5 or 6 years, both of their sides. So to come back in and get that passion and then the opportunity come up with the club and Dave stepping away from the East Fremantle Football Club after winning the premiership this year, and had some discussions in the last week or two, and thought it was the right fit for me moving forward and my family. So looking forward to the opportunity, great club, and also obviously a great team coming off the premiership.
4: You mentioned involvement with the Rogers Cup. What was the role you were taking on there? Was it just development or mentoring, or what was the role?
9: Yeah, Paul Lanzarini was the coach, and I just came in as the midfield coach. So my daughter's coming through. She had her first year of Rogers. She's still only 15. Played all the games there, and it was just a good opportunity to come in and give something back to the East Fremantle Football Club. And, you know, it brought back a lot of memories of when I first started all those years ago, way back in probably 1997, I think it was, and was lucky enough to win a premiership with them in 1998, which was a special year for the East Fremantle League team. But unfortunately, we couldn't replicate that all those years later, just beaten in a draw situation against Swan District in the last game of the year.
1: Paul, this is a club that's steeped in history and tradition, and you know that. You've been a part of it over many years. And you mentioned the premiership this year. It seems a strong squad, and East Fremantle's development has been outstanding over recent times. Is this, with the Rogers Cup in consideration as well, is this another golden era for East Fremantle women coming up?
9: Yeah, you hope so. And also for the boys, you hope that as well. There's a really strong pathway coming through. We had a number of girls that played league footy that are probably still only 16, 17. A number in the State 18s programs as well. So, you know, as Waffle clubs, you've got to maximise that talent coming through. Yes, you can go and recruit, but you've got to provide that opportunity for your girls to come through and have the best opportunity to maybe progress to the AFLW, but also to have long careers at the East Fremantle Football Club. And, you know, I grew up in a time at East Fremantle when there was a lot of success around. I used to talk about the 28 premierships and 29 premierships that we'd won through that period. It hasn't been, you know, always that successful since that moment, particularly for the men, but the women have a really strong culture and that relationship and alignment, obviously, with the Melville team that sort of flowed through. I'm excited to work with a lot of these girls that have been there for a while, and, you know, it's a group that's got some younger players, but there's also a lot of senior players that have been there for a period of time that have a lot of experience in the Waffle W, but also coming off AFLW list, so I'm excited to get to know them.
4: You've obviously, you know, been keeping an eye on the game for a while now with your kids coming through and all that, and you've seen the development. Where do you see the game at the moment? You know, how much has it developed? And I suppose, what's the next step for the women's game?
9: I think it's grown enormously. I was lucky enough in the first season of Fremantle coming in into the women's competition probably 10 years ago. I was assistant coach to Michelle Cowan at that stage, and you know, we were plucking girls that had hardly ever played the game. There was a lot of cross-coders that come across. Skill development was a big factor. But now you see it with 8, 9, 10-year-olds that are coming through. They're learning, you know, the basics, the skills. They're picking that up really well. They're great athletes, but they're keen and eager. And that's what I love about the women's program is they want to learn. They want feedback. And the major difference that I see with women and men is that they're so grateful and appreciative at the time. But you give them, like, you do a training drill, and they'll come up after every training drill, oh, thanks for that, really appreciate it. Where I think the boys, you know, just move on to the next drill. But in terms of the game, there's been massive growth, I think, for the AFLW game. I think there's some big decisions to be made by the AFL hierarchy to see where they go. I'm a believer that I think in time, maybe 4 or 5 years' time, I think the right move is putting them together, having both the women and the men play on the same day after one another, and making it a big showcase day for all the fans.
1: Yeah, those double headers seem to have a fair bit of traction. We've seen that over the last few years when they've trialled it. So I think that does have some credence moving forward. Paul Hazeby's with us. He's the new coach of the Eastern Mantle Waffle W side that won a premiership this year. The likes of a Zippy Fish and an Ella Roberts, I mean, they're trailblazers and they're names that are now well known, and they've sort of been identified very early as 15, 16-year-olds as future stars. Will they become more prevalent, Paul? Will they become more regular, those kind of generational talents that we've seen of recent times?
9: You hope so, but I think the whole competition has improved. You mentioned before how much it's improved. Like, it's not easy to come in and dominate like those players have, and you know, Ella Roberts is probably the most pure footballer that I've seen come through. When you look at what she can do with her decision-making, her skills, her marking, she's a goal kicker as well, and we know what Zippy Fish can do as well, of course, being from East Fremantle. But, you know, it's going to become a situation where you're going to have talented girls like that coming in all the time, and that's going to lift the standard of the competition. Hopefully the absolute stars still stand out. That's been like that forever and a day, but it'll be more challenging because the standard that they're coming up against will be there. And, you know, obviously you're going to have a lot of defensive mechanisms that become a massive part of the game in AFLW as well, which makes it even tougher.
1: One thing none of us can buy in life and in coaching, Paul, is time. So you mentioned South Fremantle senior coach, and you're pretty fresh out of the game playing when you took on that role. And now a lot of involvement in the game media and a few different coaching positions. But what's different about Paul Hazeby, the coach, from, say, circa 2012 to circa 26 going on 27?
9: I think it's a little bit about the individual. I think when I come out, you know, it's a whirlwind. You're sort of still going through all those emotions of coming out of the AFL system. And I did take up that South Fremantle role. I was only 30 years of age. And I think as you grow and you have kids, you mellow a little bit, you get more experience in life, and you start to learn a bit more about who you are. And, you know, once you know who you are, and you can then start to, you know, build better relationships with a lot of people and create a better program, I think. So, you know, I learn a lot from that experience. You know, people ask me whether I failed in that experience. I don't think I failed. I learned. You know, the club moved forward. We had a lot of younger players through that period, and it was pleasing. I think 2 years after I left, that Todd Curley was able to come in and, you know, start to have some success with that group. So, you know, you live, you learn, and you grow. And that's what I've done as an individual. And, you know, I'm just looking right now as providing the best environment for the East Fremantle Football Club coaching-wise. Nothing about me, just giving these girls the best chance to live out their dream, whether that be at the higher level, whether that be being premiership players at East Fremantle.
4: The way the game's developed, I mean, did this coaching, how different is it coaching a women's team? Is there now the opportunity with the skills and that they're getting to do certain structures and set plays and things of that name? Is the game developing in that regard?
9: 100%. I've just been working on my coaching philosophy, and it doesn't differ too much than what I had back then and what I've seen with a lot of, you know, men's AFL teams and AFLW teams. I think, you know, the men's game has become a bit more of a handball game, and I've seen that with the AFLW this year, that they want us to try and create those handball chains and, you know, move into their forward line with a bit more speed and make it difficult to defend by going inside the forward 50 quickly. So, you know, Rogers, you know, you're still working on skill acquisition. There's still a lot of teaching moments about the basic skills and fundamentals, but definitely at league level, you've got players that have been around the AFLW environment that can sort of help you set up those different structures. But, yeah, I don't see too much of a difference in that. I love the AFLW game. I love the contested nature of it. I think in the men's program, you know, for a number of years there, it became about keeping the ball off the opposition. The women can't do that for as long as the men do, but I just love the nature of the ball being there to be won all the time and the contested side of things.
1: Hayes, I'm sure you'll work with James DePayne on this, but recruit-wise, do you need to add much more to a premiership group, or is that the reality now? With the evolution of the game, you're still looking to bring in fresh faces?
9: Yeah, I think you are. Obviously, we've got the young group coming through. We finished on top in the Rogers program, and as I said, there's a number of talented players that'll push up over the next couple of years. But you also have the programs running in conjunction, which makes it a little bit tough where you've got the under-16 state programs, the under-18, so you do lose a few of those players. But if you do reflect back, and it was a premiership-winning year for the Sharks, but through the midfield, I think there's some gaps there, and you know, often the team was a low possession team, so I'd love to sort of add something through there and to also create more forward 50 entries. And I think on the night they wrapped up with the Lynn medal the other night, it was the leading goal kicker kicked 13 goals. So for a premiership team, that is very unique to have such a low amount. So adding some forward pieces to that would be a priority as well.
1: Hey, Hayes, we can't let you go without an AFL question. The Dockers, such a...
9: Don't do it.
1: Oh, I have to. I don't want to. It was such a gallant effort. 4 minutes to go, you're thinking, this is it. The premiership is about to dock in Fremantle and then snatched away in the most cruel of circumstances. How do they pick themselves up and rebound next year?
9: No, I think they've got the right coach. Like, I think he's really mellow. I think he's really mature. The messaging coming out from Justin Longmuir has been first class. But, you know, he can be disappointed, but also be proud. And but I left the event and the whole week, it was just a whirlwind. It was fantastic to see the emotion of the Fremantle Army to charge over to Melbourne, to see the scenes back here in Western Australia. But most importantly, the most proud moment I had was the boys showing up. Like, they hadn't played that good a footy in the final series, so there was always that concern. But that was the best game they played in finals. And if you can handle the big moments, you've got a big future. And they'll learn from that. And it was just the last 4 minutes. And it was the most brutal thing I think I've seen in sport once Wolfie Time did play. But I think he's the right coach. They're a mature group. They'll come back again. And, you know, we've seen so many teams, Hawthorn and also this Brisbane team. You lose one and it drives the hunger for further success. And both of those sides won 3 premierships. Let's hope that is the case for Fremantle.
1: I've watched a bit of you and Will Schofield this week on various platforms talking about West Coast, and you've been harsh fairly, I think, on West Coast and their list build and maybe looking at a Jack Viney. What would be your strategy? You're about to look at it with East Fremantle's Waffle W program. Well, what would be your list strategy with West Coast at the moment?
9: Well, I think you're looking at just going back to the draft. I still think they're probably 4 players short where you can sort of bank on them being superstars for your football club. They've got Harley Reid, Dursman's a good one, I like Shanahan. Jake Waterman's been there for a long time. But I just don't think after the 4 years or 5 years of the rebuild, they've got enough of those pieces that are going to take you forward. Now, they'll use their early picks. I try and get into the first round of the draft with a couple of their picks that are expected around 21-22, but I think if you look at Fremantle, they're a good test case. I hate to mention the word Fremantle because, you know, naturally people think that I'm a Fremantle person, but I like to think I give fair communication on both parts. But Fremantle have gone and got players that they've spent a high price, but they've been bankable. Luke Jackson, they get him in, comes a superstar, probably the top 5 player in the competition now. Shea Bolton, high price, but he comes in, and he comes in, he's got 7 or 8 years of good football left. Jordan Clark comes in. They get him a little bit cheaper, but he becomes an All-Australian. I just would rather West Coast, if they are going to part ways with picks, to make sure that those players are going to have long careers. And Trent Rivers is another discussion point at the moment. Like, is he that sort of guy that you're going to bring in that's going to make a big difference, or is he just pretty similar to what you've already got? I just think with Jack Viney, it's going to obviously make a call on Tim Kelly and Elliot Yeo, because I just don't think you can have those 3 in the same team, particularly when you're still rebuilding. I just don't see the value in it right at this particular stage.
1: There'd be a lot of Eagles fans who'd agree with you. Hey, Hayes, good luck for this new opportunity. It's exciting for the club to bring you back into the fold as a coach. Great supporter of East Fremantle in that number one ticket holder role, but we wish you well as the head honcho for the women's program in 27.
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1: Todd Curley is about to stop by, the West Perth coach. What an involvement he's had in WA footy. He's been coach of South Manly. He coached them to a premiership in 2020. His second stint at West Perth, he finished playing at the end of 05 and walked straight into coaching, 06 to 08. Spent time with the Dockers, then South Manly, and then back at Freo for the last couple of years in a midfield development role. He now returns to West Perth at a time of great need. West Perth have had a few difficult years. It seems as though from the outside looking in, there's been issues with where the power lies. Do the players have the power rather than the coach? Well, we'll ask Todd Curley what he makes of the scenario put in front of him as the West Perth senior coach here on Sports Breakfast in a moment. 0429 913 913. If you'd like to join us on the text line, call 29418. 7700. But interesting times ahead, Wayne, for West Perth and what happens from here. They have not made finals since their premiership in 2022.
4: It's been a bit of a fall from grace, hasn't it? But it seems as though there's been a bit of friction within the club and the playing group and coaches. And so maybe the players need to be brought into line a little bit too. So I think you've got a man there that can probably do that, you know, get the confidence but set the guidelines.
1: Yeah, proven track record as a coach, been able to build a side and maintain standards for a lengthy period of time. Souths barely have ever missed finals under Todd's leadership there, bar maybe his final season. So he had a great record at South Manly, and West Perth is a club very close to his heart. As mentioned, his brother a premiership player, his father a premiership player, and Todd as well, a West Perth premiership player and hoping to become a West Perth premiership coach. He joins us fresh off being announced last week as West Perth's coach for 2027 and beyond. Todd, welcome back to Sport FM and welcome back to The Waffle.
14: Thanks, Jacob. Thanks, Wayne. How are you going?
1: Well, this is a challenge that's been put in front of you, the West Perth coaching position. There's been a lot of turmoil at this club, a club you love and have had a long connection with. What was the attraction to the position when it was offered to you?
14: I guess the main one is, as you said before, I've had a long association with the footy club. Obviously, gave me my opportunity as a player and as a coach first up. So, have loved my time that I've been able to spend there. It looks to be a bit of a challenge, but one I look forward to. So, can't wait to sort of get started in a couple of weeks officially, and then start working together. And it's never going as well as you think, and it's never going as bad as it appears. So looking forward to getting inside.
4: All right, you say starting a couple of weeks, and I mean there'll be lots of things to do. But what would be the sort of the key pressing issues that you'd be looking at first off?
14: This week even initially just starting to catch up with a few of the players, a few of the key players, more experienced players, just to get sort of their feel and where they're at and. What next year looks like, what I envision next year looking like, and having a good chat. Because I'm actually ducking overseas for about 10 days for a bit of a PD trip, so catch up with as many sort of as I can this week, then get away, and then, get back, and we'll be into it straight away. So just getting an idea of, what the lay of the land looks like and, how I would like it to look.
1: Todd, from the outside looking in, West Perth, I mean, they've had three coaches in a very short space of time now since Darren Harris left. And you come into this role and it seems as though maybe the players have had a little bit too much power. That's the external view anyway. Is that something that you're cognizant of? Is that something that's been relayed to you when you've come back to West Perth? And do you feel a need to get on top of that?
14: To be honest, Jacob, it's not something I've really worried about too much. There was probably a similar feel about South Fremantle when I started there sort of 10 years ago or 12 years ago. So, look, I think my job really is just to get a footy program in place, that gives those players every opportunity to be the best players they can be. And then it's, you know, as a group, certainly won't be me, and it certainly won't be the players. It'll be all of us. We'll, you know, we'll sit down and work out what our standards and behaviours look like and what we want. And once they're ticked off, really, it's pretty easy after that, because all I have to do is really, and the players, to be honest, they just hold each other to account. So, but the first thing is really get a program in place, which, you know, I've been able to do it a couple of opportunities that I've had in the past. Get a program in place that gives players a really good chance to be the best players they can be. Make it really clear what their role is in that, and what all our expectations are around, you know, our standards of behaviours, and then it's really just get to work. You know, I think if you're organised, you're disciplined, and you're fit, you know, it's a great starting point.
1: A few high-profile retirements at the end of the most recent season, Todd, and a couple seemed disgruntled to be retiring. Aaron Black and Shane Nelson, great careers, 575 games of waffle between them. Is there any interest in chatting to those two about whether they'd be keen to continue on, or are you very much a clean slate, let's bring in the youngsters?
14: Well, look, both of those guys have been, you know, fantastic players, great stalwarts, champions of our footy club. But, you know, I think... they've chosen to move on, and I think it's a new start for the footy club. And my wife's been one of really bring through the young guys. You know, we want to develop our own. And there's some obvious gaps recruiting wise that we can help our group and our players, and we'll look to bring them in. But you know, the reserves, young, really young group. You know, went from fifth, lost the grand final by a kick, and the Colts made the final. So there's some really good kids there. We just need to give them opportunity. And, you know, they're only going to learn if they get those opportunities. So, look, those two boys have been great players, but, you know, I don't think they'll be, you know, they won't be at our footy club this year.
4: All right, to extend on that, I mean, when a coach looks at coaching a club, you look at the list, are you're pretty confident with what you see in that list and with its depth, and is it mainly just been attitudes and standards that you can sort of set that could make a big difference?
14: Well, it's a hard one, Wayne, because I only saw him sort of a couple of times this year when obviously I was involved at Peel through Fremantle, so I sort of only got a couple of looks at them. My initial look is their experienced players are really, really good players. Our midfield's got real good depth there. We've got some great youngsters coming through. But we've just got to make it really clear how we want to play and what the specific roles are that we see those boys playing, and then educate them to play those roles. As I said before, I think we'll get them fit. We'll make sure that they know what their role is, and they're organised and they're disciplined to play those roles. And it's amazing how quick the mood can change around the place. You've only got to look at the NRL, I think. Newcastle came from last to play in a grand final. I've played in a waffle, you know, team before that's gone from last to play finals. So we're certainly not going to put any absolute target on what we want to be, but we're not going to put any limit on it either. We're just going to get in, work hard, educate our boys, make it a great environment that they want to spend time in, and we give them every opportunity to improve. So that's my job, firstly.
4: Other things you look at would be looking at what support you have. I'm not sure who the coaches are, the assistant coaches and that are there, but is that something you look at and you bring people of your own, or how do you approach that?
14: Yeah, look, I heard Jamie Graham interviewed last night, and he sort of said it's been a whirlwind since Fremantle played in the grand final, so it's all probably really come pretty quick as well, sort of the last couple of weeks. Like, I didn't probably speak to the footy club till a couple of weeks before the end of the AFL season, so it's come around pretty quick. So it's, as well as catching up with players, it'll be, you know, catching up with the coaches that are there. Obviously, I've got some relationships with guys that I've worked with before, so I don't think there's a real rush to get that done now. But certainly in the next couple of weeks before we get started, we'll have that all in place.
1: Todd Curley with us. He's back at West Perth as senior coach, departing his role with the Dockers in recent days. Just on your time with Fremantle, Todd, it was your second stint at the Dockers, but this is a club that has evolved significantly, and you've been a part of that over the last few years, and the disappointment of the grand final still lingers, no doubt. But how do you reflect on the couple of years with the Dockers?
14: Oh, look, I loved it. I certainly enjoyed it. You know, learn a bit as well, learn a bit along the way. you know, there's some great people involved, made some great relationships with players, coaches, administration staff. So look, both my stints I've had at Freo, I've loved them. So really enjoyed it. And there's no doubt they're in a great place. And, you know, should be able to challenge, you know, for the next, you know, 3, 4, 5 years. So look forward to watching that. But also really enjoyed a couple of years of not being sort of the senior coach and, you know, being that real focal point for everyone needing a decision or, you know, need to run something past you. I was really just able to play my small part or my role, and I enjoyed that. So it really refreshed me and, you know, I can't wait to get back into it now at West Perth.
1: When you finished at South Fremantle and you took this job at Fremantle as a development midfield development coach, did you think that you'd coach senior coach a football club again, Todd, or did you think when you finished at South that might have been it?
14: To be honest, I had put a lot of thought into it. I was just sort of, you know, grateful to get back into the AFL and experience some new things. But you never say no to any opportunity. You always sit down and, you know, I'm always willing to listen to opportunities. So, you know, I certainly never closed the door, but I probably thought the opportunity to certainly coach West Perth wasn't going to be there. You know, they had some, you know, new coaches and were starting to move forward. So it wasn't something I considered until postseason, to be honest.
1: Tyler Keitel, he's had an unbelievable career. Premiership player, he's won 6 Bernie medals, but he's been honest and transparent in saying he's weighing up whether to continue. I think he's got a second child on the way. He's got a busy work life. Have you had any conversations initially with Tyler to convince him to play on?
14: I'm going to catch up with him this week, but, I haven't had any discussions at this stage. But, you know, having been in this landscape before, I'm more than aware that, you know, there's certainly more to life than footy. But in terms of how I've always sort of set up and gone about it, it's always been sort of family first, you know, work, and then footy is really third when you're playing at this level. But when we're there, it's 100 miles an hour. So, you know, I'm not in a position, I don't think it should be my sort of position to have to talk anyone into playing. I think, you know, it's too hard to play if you've had to get talked into it. So, well, I think he's got a lot of great footy left in him, but that'll be a decision. I'll certainly have a really good chat to him and we want him to play. But at the end of the day, that's going to be a decision that he's got to make for him and his family. But hopefully we can get to a position where, you know, that allows him to play on.
4: Is this a full-time one role, or it, you know, I know it's difficult in waffle footy and that to get those situations, but is it full-time?
14: It's certainly full-time, yep. To start with, at least. So I think, as I said, it's hard with, you know, family, work and footy, but having a full-time person in place, I think there's certainly lots of ways that you can I guess make things more efficient for the players, so that, you know, they can watch vision at home, or they can, you know, when they're at the footy club, we can get real bang for buck, but also make it really efficient for them as well. So that will certainly be my intent.
1: Todd, I'm interested. You're a passionate waffle person. You've had a lot of success as a player and as a coach. The season we've just had was magnificent. The grand final felt like a bit of a letdown for Waffle fans and lovers, not for Peel, clearly, who you've had an involvement with through Fremantle. Where do you think Waffle football is at right now from a viewing point of view, and I guess where the competition's at more holistically?
14: As you said, I thought it was a great season. The grand final probably didn't go as well as if you were sitting, paid your money to see a great contest, but in saying that, I think, you know, the previous 3 or 4 times that we'd played Claremont, they were, you know, really spirited and really close and went down to the wire. They beat us once. I think another one, Aiden Riddle had to kick a goal after the siren to win. And then the second semi, you know, certainly wasn't a blowout either.

0: and the teams that don't qualify, which I think is exciting. I think most weeks you can go to games and you know, both teams that are playing can win.
1: Just a very quick one. Optus or grand final at one of the local grounds?
0: I've experienced both. Had two pretty ordinary experiences at Optus because we didn't win. But I think for the players, I think it's a great reward. A lot of those guys would never get the opportunity to play at Optus, so I think that's a great reward to them. Obviously, you know, there's been a couple that have played at suburban grounds that have been fantastic as well. So, luckily, Brad Weirer gets paid a lot more than me to make those decisions, and I'm happy to leave it in his hands.
1: All right, you've been in the coaching mode already.
2: Yes, okay, very good. Straight back. I like it. Hey, just in finishing, Todd, Jamie Graham won the job at North Melbourne, appointed and unveiled officially yesterday. You would have worked alongside him at Freo over the last couple of years. What sort of a coach have North Melbourne inherited?
0: Well, first of all, I think what they've got is just an absolute A-grade human. He's just a fantastic person, part of a fantastic family, and he's a great relationship builder. You know, his players love him, not because he's always their mate, but he is that, but he's also, you know, fantastic educator, backs in his boys, and can straighten them up when needed. So, look, I think they're in great hands. When I was in Melbourne, I lived just up the road, could walk down the hill to Arden Street. It's a great part of Melbourne to be a part of. Great club. I think he'll do a great job, and look forward to watching him get him up and going.
2: Yeah, I'm sure you'll be able to do similar at the Falcons. Todd, it's a tough job to come back to, but you're well positioned to help West Perth well into the future, and we wish you well in your endeavours. Thanks for joining us today.
0: Thanks, gents.
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2: Jack Cleaver about to join us. Also this hour, Connor Blakely and Ollie County all to join us. But let's welcome Jack Cleaver. I think there might be a bit of a whisper going around that he might have been on a vehicle that wasn't a car or a motorbike over the course of the weekend. He might be able to elaborate a little bit more. He won the Lynn Medal on Friday night as the East Seattle Ferrison Best for 2026. Jack, good morning.
5: Good morning. How you going, guys?
2: Good. Did you want to fill in the listeners on that story? I know I need some clarity personally. Your mother told me about it, and I've seen photos. Why were you on a scooter from Joondalup up to Fremantle on Saturday?
5: I lost my fantasy football comp. I came last, so had to do a little punishment, and the punishment was, get a little razor scooter and go from Joondalup all the way down to Gage Road. So got that done in about 5.5 hours. Had a few stops on the way, but it was all right.
2: And for those wondering, this isn't an electric scooter. This is one of the old school, you know, when as a kid, the little scooters, aren't they? No motor attached at all.
5: No, one of those razor scooters where you hit your shins on and it kills you. One of those ones.
6: So what did you get? What did you do to deserve that?
2: Bottom of his fantasy footy comp.
6: Oh, fantasy footy, was it?
2: Yeah.
5: Some guys will know when you lose an NFL or an AFL fantasy comp, you got to do a punishment. It's always been the way.
2: So was that with friends? Was that with guys at the footy club? Who was involved in the fantasy footy comp? Who determined the punishment?
5: Yeah, we determined it before the season started. The punishment, but a few guys have put in a few of my friends from outside as well. So out of all those people, I came last. So it was great.
2: Well, where you didn't finish last is the Lynn Medal, Jack. Talk about polar opposites. So one day you're winning the Lynn, and the next day you're bottom of your fantasy footy comp, and you're on a scooter. But what a great season of footy it was for you. A breakout year in the midfield. How do you reflect on your 2026 campaign?
5: Yeah, it was pretty good personally, but I mean for the team, it was probably it was the worst season I've ever had at Eastern Randall in my 5 years. So

0: I mean, I've always never not made finals when I've been there, so it was weird not to play in the postseason. Would love to get back there next season, and I think we will. But this year was quite a few ups and downs because we did have a good start to the season, but kind of just faded out with injuries and stuff like that through the second half of the season. So we definitely want to get back there for next year.
1: And I think that there's a few players who'll be back and capable, but the night was a bit of a celebration, wasn't it, of retiring players. There were five players who've decided to call time. One of those was Tom Bennett, who retired before the season. And Bill Monaghan, the coach, is departing as well, Jack. So it feels like the winds of change have sort of swept through the club. Are you ready to be a part of the new era of the club?
0: Yeah, I think that part of the night was actually really cool. Really to see hear all those guys' stories, what made them play the game. Same with Bill, what made him coach, like all those things kind of, you know, what they say, you don't want to take it for granted and make it grateful for playing right now. But yeah, it does feel like that a little bit in the last like year or two, people kind of retiring and then the new young boys coming through. So we've got a good flock for the next few years and hopefully we can build something there.
2: How's Bill helped develop your career? Because I would imagine you've played under many coaches apart from him.
0: Yeah, no, he's been amazing for me. He was obviously there when I first came in. Him and Dottie were probably going back and forth with each other when I was first there. And he just gets it, I reckon. Especially when you're working under him in his team, he just tells you how it is. And I've always liked that. Whatever it's been, I've gone away and worked on whatever he said, whatever he needs me to do. And that's just what suits myself. And that's probably why I've gotten better, is because I just do what he wants, basically, and it works.
1: Hey, Jack, Milan Murdoch's 11th hour departure from the club opened up a midfield opportunity, and it's one you took with a gleeful opportunity this year. Take us back to March, when Milan leaves, and all of a sudden, perhaps your role changes a bit.
0: We didn't really plan around it too much. Obviously, we would have loved to have him, but it was amazing when he got that opportunity. It did just open up without even kind of realizing we needed myself and other midfielders to step up, and then we got a few young players. We got 18, 19-year-olds playing in the midfield with myself. So I mean, it was a good opportunity for myself and quite a few to just take that next step, and then that's that learning opportunity for everyone. So it was good to have that.
2: All right, with a change of roles, and you assess it now and look, what are the things that you've got to work on in your game to go to that next level?
0: Yeah, I think for me, I want to take my fitness up to another level. I haven't really had a full pre-season for the last few years. Been a bit injury concerned the last few kind of off-season and pre-season. So, I mean, it'd be good to have a full-length pre-season. So I'm back, been training for quite a few weeks now, getting ready. I haven't missed a game for years except for that last game, but... So it'd be good to have a full pre-season and just be fully ready. I just always felt like I've been a little bit underdone each year. So it would be good to have a full pre-season. I just want to take my kicking to another level as well. I just want to be more absolutely damaging when I'm going inside 50. I feel like probably having a lot of opportunities to do that and just want to, you know, create some more scores for my team.
1: Hey, Jack, you had two great derbies. You actually polled six Sandover votes, two best on-ground medals against the Bulldogs. Does the local rival bring the best out in you?
0: Probably does. Probably because I hate losing to them. I don't know. Maybe it was a little bit of a coincidence, but no, I don't like them. So I do like to beat them, so I'll probably do everything I can on those days.
1: Yeah, well, that's good news to hear for Sharks fans, because it's been a long time since Essa Mount have consistently beat the Bulldogs. But on the night, in the Lynn medal count, You missed the last game with injury. John O'Marsh, you won by four votes, so it was a pretty tight count. How are you feeling heading into the last round, knowing you weren't playing and the votes were going to flash up on the screen and determine whether you won or not?
0: Yeah, I was actually pretty nervous. It was pretty nerve-wracking, but, I mean, at the end of the day, John O has been that amazing for us this year since going down back. It's been amazing to see and amazing to play alongside against. When he was up forward, he was a beast, as you know. But then Juffy leaving, we probably needed a bit of a general down there. So he went back, and he's been so unbelievable. If he won, it would have been amazing for him as well. But it's been pretty awesome to see, and he's going to stick around for a few more years, I reckon, and he'll be leading it down there, which we need, and he's so good at.
2: Jack, you know he's been bandied around to go to that next level now. I mean, has there been interest from clubs that you can tell us about for the draft? Have you had much contact?
0: There's been a little bit, but it's not really like anything set in stone kind of thing. It's just a bit of like, you know, keep doing what you're doing. You know, there's people watching you, so keep up your hard work, all that kind of stuff. Like, and then, you know, any opportunity that might come your way, if it's them or anyone, you just got to take that with two hands. But yeah, it's nothing really too serious. It's just see how you go. You never know what could happen. It's probably a bit like Milan, you know what I mean? You know, he probably would have talked to a few people, but it's never, you know, you just never know. So any day you could get picked up just like he did while he was at work, you know what I mean?
1: Yeah, and the lesson learned there is probably that Milan was overlooked for the draft last year. He was picked up in March, so he was still training at a high level, and it took right until the very end of the pre-season for him to get his chance. So it's not over if you miss the draft in November, is it?
0: No, exactly. I remember sitting through a few mid-seasons and end of season, and maybe thinking Milan would go because he might have spoken to someone here and there. But it's just like, that probably happens with quite a lot of older players, you know what I mean? And there's always going to be an eye on you, and they know who you are. So, and then you just when they need you, they might just have to call you up in maybe a training spot like Zato went, you know what I mean? So if anything like that, it's going to be ready for it. So, I mean, I'm always going to be ready for it. So I'm just going to be grateful if the opportunity ever comes.
1: Jack Cleaver with us, Lynn medalist for 2026, a fine season, average 25 touches a game and a real breakout year in the midfield. What sort of a coach does AC Milan need, Jack? They're big shoes to fill with Bill's departure. What sort of a coach do you think the club needs?
0: I honestly couldn't tell you. I mean, I think we obviously got a young side, so, I mean, you would maybe say a young coach, but then an experienced coach like say another version of Bill would be just as good to get everyone in shape, get everyone you know, working hard on the track again. But I mean, I just think it'll be good to have someone new as well. Just, you know, it puts everyone on ground zero, and everyone's got to prove themselves again. So I actually can't wait to get to know the new coach. I'm sure he's going to be a nice guy. I'm sure Wally and Adrian are working on the clock to find this new coach, and I'm excited.
1: Yeah, I'm sure they'll lock a coach away in the next few weeks. Big weekend for the family. Your Lynn medal, and then Georgie part of the Eagles' first ever derby win on Sunday. So your parents would have had a busy weekend jumping from one event to the next.
0: Yeah, to be honest, that's probably a normal weekend for them. They're always jumping around, all the kids. But that was a good game as well. So I went to that, and it was good to see. It's just good to see the Eagles girls back on track again. Had a bit of a rough start to the season, so hopefully they can finish off, because it's not too long to go in the regular season, so hopefully they can finish off well.
1: Well, Jack, you certainly had a fine season, a wonderful achievement to win the Lynn medal. You joined some great names in AC Milan history, and you sit very comfortably alongside them. Congratulations, and best of luck for what comes next.
0: OK, thank you very much, guys. Thanks for having me on.
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1: Sam Fanning's with us, WA top order batsman. What are the challenges for a young first class batsman at the moment?
4: Yeah, there's going to be lots of opportunity moving forward. Everyone's looking to press their case. The conditions have been quite bowler friendly over the last couple of years. Personally, I've actually loved it. It's been a great challenge trying to get runs in those conditions. I'm not sure what type of pitches we're going to get this year. If you can make runs in the toughest conditions possible, then it's only going to make you better when you face a bit easier. I think it's great just for players all round and overall development.
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9: Today's guest on episode 105 of Great Sporting Lives played 19 test matches for Zimbabwe. He averaged 43 with a higher score of 166 not out against Pakistan. He also played 71 one-day internationals and represented WA in 59 Sheffield Shield matches, scoring 10 centuries. And all up, in first-class cricket, he amassed nearly 24,000 runs at an average of 47, with a highest score of 344 not out. Murray Goodwin, welcome to Great Sporting Lives.
10: Thanks so much, Glenn.
9: Well, Murray, it's an interesting story and an interesting path that you took to international cricket. You were born in Salisbury in Rhodesia, which we now know as Harare in Zimbabwe, back in December 1972. What are your memories of the early days growing up in what was then Rhodesia?
10: Well, I just remember that, you know, growing up in a family that was heavily into sport. My mother was a national softball player as well as a very good hockey player. And my dad was a good tennis player. And previously, when he was younger, he played cricket to a certain level. Then he got injured and he got to boxing at a decent level. So it was one of those where, you know, sport was in our blood. But, you know, with my dad, especially with cricket, it was one of his passions. But the injury sort of set him back. He had a hay bale that fell on his back. And he was lucky. It wasn't more serious when he was on the farm. And then he turned to journalism and basically was a sports writer. And but always coached all different sports, you know, from my three other brothers. I've got an oldest brother, Daryl, who's in Johannesburg, Brian, who's in Brisbane, and then Russell, who's living in Perth, and then myself. So we were a sporting family, and sport was very much into the blood of Zimbabweans and Rhodesians. You know, it was very strong in the schools, and, you know, to have people come through the system and to have youngsters, you know, all prepared to, you know, play sport and try all different sports. It was wonderful. And, you know, I was so privileged to have a sporting family that, you know, sort of helped me along with my cricket, but also other sports.
9: What are your earliest memories, Murray, of playing cricket over there?
10: Well, my earliest memories, like when I was in, you know, even government schools, but also, you know, private schools, we would play school cricket a bit like you do in some of the private schools in Perth. And so the school cricket was very strong. But in the school holidays when I was young, my father and a guy called John Ward had set up what they called Eagles Cricket, which I'd have a guess at about 70% of the Eagles crickets ended up playing, you know, either, you know, first class or close to first class back in the day to international cricket from that that era, because they did it for a few years, and it was quite amazing. You know, you've got your Andy Flowers, your Graham Hicks, and you know, my oldest brother and my two older brothers and myself and Grant Flower and the Whittles, Streaks, Wisharts, you name it, Stuart Carlisle, they came through all that and ended up playing international cricket. So it was wonderful for us to have a holiday system that was run voluntarily by these people, and one of them was my dad. And it was a great grounding for us to, you know, obviously have something in the school holidays.
9: You were 11 years of age when Zimbabwe pulled off an incredible upset at the 1983 World Cup in England. They actually beat Australia by 13 runs, and it became massive news around the cricketing world. Can you remember that at all as an 11-year-old?
10: No, we see, the hardest thing was I heard about it just through my dad, but we actually didn't have a TV or anything, you know, so at that stage. So it was one of those things where we didn't get any sort of footage of it. But, yeah, some of my mates who did have that the luxury of that sort of stuff basically told me about it, and it was quite incredible when my dad mentioned it. But you know, I was only 11, so I didn't really take a lot of interest in it, but I certainly didn't recognize how wonderful it was until you get a bit older and you start playing cricket professionally, and then you go back to Zimbabwe and you know, you remember those days and speak to people like Duncan Fletcher and people like that who are involved. And, yeah, what an awesome achievement.
9: How old when you and the family came to Australia, Murray, and what was the reasoning behind it?
10: Well, my dad, I was nearly 14. I was 13, had my 14th birthday. Yeah, so we came over in November the 21st, 1986. And basically, Yeah, sorry, 1987. And so basically I had my 14th birthday here. My dad came over because he'd sort of been moved aside in his job, basically political reasons. And he saw the writing on the wall and he thought, right, we're going to have to make a plan here. So he came out in 1985 and basically found a job, and then we immigrated soon after.
9: And you went straight into junior cricket as soon as you arrived?
10: Yes, I did, actually. We were in Perth for a couple of months, and so we scouted a couple of clubs there, and I went down for a couple of trainings and stuff. But then we eventually moved down to Bunbury because Dad got a job on the South Western Times as a journalist. So we made our base in Bunbury, and, yeah, I sort of did all my sort of high schooling down here and did, you know, the pathway cricket through the country set up, then obviously had to move up to Perth.
9: Did you come under the eye of the junior state selectors at that time at all?
10: I was. We had under-17s, and I was, you know, we had a little tournament here in Bunbury, actually, where we had two metro teams come down from Perth, and then we had a southwest team, a Bunbury team, and then we had a great southern team, and then another country team. So it was a good little tournament, and fortunately our team against one of the metro teams, which I was captain of, we made it to the final and we actually won it against the metro team, which was a huge shock for us. And I think it was three or four of us from that team made the state squad. But I was the only one that made the under-17s touring side to go to Adelaide.
9: Now, you were still 21, nearly 22, when you made your first-class debut for WA. It was against Tasmania at Belrive Oval in November 94. I actually commentated that game for the ABC, actually. There were two big scores. Ponting made a double hundred and Tom Moody made 272. Batted just once, WA. You batted at number three and unfortunately dismissed for one. My memory of it was a freezing cold few days down in Hobart. What are your memories of your first class debut?
10: Yeah, well, I actually played the game before that against England. I made 91 and 77 at the Wacker, and I was disappointed not getting 100. And then obviously Justin Langer wasn't available because he was still Australia and Pakistan. So I batted number three in Tassie. It was freezing, you're absolutely right. And I got caught down leg side on a beautiful batting wicket, and I was so gutted. I think I only made one. And then I proceeded to watch Damien Martin and Tom Moody and obviously Ricky when we played against him. And Ricky was my roommate at the academy, so we knew each other really well, and he played beautifully. But it was one of those games where it was just magnificent to watch guys like Tom Moody and Damien Martin play. You know, I mean, you know, from a young guy who's just made his way into the first class scene, and you're seeing these guys play, it was brilliant.
9: Your first class season, nearly 500 runs, you averaged 36. Did you feel comfortable immediately, Murray, playing first class cricket?
10: I did, and I don't say that to be arrogant. I sort of just had this goal when I was with Rod Marsh at the Cricket Academy, and, you know, I just said I believe I can play first-class cricket. You know, obviously I don't know whether I'd be any good enough to play international cricket, but I believe that I can play first-class cricket because I'd been doing okay in the second 11 games for the AIS against the other teams and guys who had played first-class cricket. And so, you know, having made runs there and then, you know, starting my debut, I felt like I could do okay. It was just tough, you know, because we had such a good team to make your way and then, you know, sort of hold your spot right up at the top of the order where you want to bat because, you know, you had the likes of Justin and Damien, you know, Tom. It was brilliant, you know, to be a part of that.
9: Were you a naturally gifted cricketer, Murray, or an incredibly hard worker that brought about your success?
10: I think I had an element of talent, but I believe I loved the game. And I remember when I was young, Glenn, I wanted to go overseas and earn a little bit of money playing cricket. I I didn't know at the time. I was only 15, you know, and I remember saying to myself, I'd love to go overseas and, you know, try play club cricket and then hopefully county cricket and earn some money and use cricket as a vehicle to travel around and play around the world. I didn't know, you know, how good I would be or anything like that, but I just really enjoyed the challenge of, you know, the different ways you had to practice, even the uncomfortable practice of getting balls thrown, you know, really fast at your head, and you're having to wear a lot of that, you know, the bruises and what have you, and get through that. But once you overcome those really tough, uncomfortable practices, and you feel you're making progress, it's actually really rewarding. And I felt that that really helped me to progress, to get my mindset right to, you know, obviously play higher levels.
9: As I mentioned, it was a very successful first season, 500-odd runs, but you didn't play for WA the following season. And then in 96-97, you played five Shield games. You averaged 61. You scored a century for WA. What was happening around that time?
10: Look, I don't know. I know that I got dropped from WA. I was averaging 41. And the excuse was from the selectors that I wasn't making enough runs in grade cricket. So I had to go back. And so I was bewildered at that. But, you know, cricket's it's an interesting game when, you know, when people see it from that perspective. And you know, this game's hard enough. When you get an opportunity, you want to take it with both hands. You know, to have added pressures like that, where you're averaging 41 and you can still get dropped, it's really frustrating. But you know, I had to put that aside and just get on with things, and it made me a lot more resilient. But I still believe that I shouldn't have been placed in that position. But you know, like I said, you work hard and you just try your level best to improve your game, and you know, hopefully it pays out in the long run.
9: Now, when did you make the move from WA back to Zimbabwe? How old?
10: I was 27.
9: And was that with the...
10: I just recently got married, actually, and basically I was looking to start my international career over there.
9: Had you been approached at all by the administrators from Zimbabwe? Because you must have been on the radar, I'd imagine, and they would have been keeping an eye internationally as to how players that were qualified to represent Zimbabwe were going. Were you spoken to before you headed back?
10: Yeah, I was. And, you know, I had a lot of my mates. Like, Alistair Campbell was the captain at the time, and he would get in contact with me. But, you know, guys like Stuart Carlisle and Grant Flower, and these guys are, you know, some of my closest friends, and they were saying, oh, when are you coming back, you know, coming back number three, blah, blah, blah. You know, Davey Houghton's looking to retire, and he'll go into coaching so he could fill his position, all this sort of stuff. And I was obviously pretty keen on it, but I was going okay with WA at the time. But then when I found myself out of the team, and obviously we had such a strong lineup, it was a decision where I actually was contemplating going to Zimbabwe or interstate. And I just thought maybe it's a sideways move because I've got a lot of friends there. And the talk was at the time, Glenn, that things are improving with the country and blah, blah, blah. And, you know, cricket, they're going to play a lot more test cricket, a lot more one-day internationals, and, you know, basically things were on the improve. But, you know, I spent, you know, 2 or 3 years there, and that wasn't the case. Unfortunately, the country was how it was, okay? You could put up with that. But the way that the cricket was run was very, very village, unfortunately.
9: Murray Goodwin, our special guest on Great Sporting Lives, back with more in a moment.
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9: Well, Murray, 27 years of age, so you'd played a lot of first-class cricket in Australia by then. How did you find the standard of first-class cricket in Zimbabwe when you arrived back there?
10: Well, it actually wasn't too bad when the national team was back, and I played when they all came back. So, you know, I had Heath Streak and Henry Longa bowling to me when I was playing for Mashonaland A. So we had two Mashonaland teams from Harare, and a guy called Trevor Penny was the player coach, and he played a lot for Warwickshire. And he's now involved in IPL as a fielding coach and assistant coach. But he and I were basically two of the guys, sort of senior players in this team. And playing against Matabeleland was actually quite tough because mm-hmm. they had a couple of Whittles there who played for Zimbabwe. You had your Paul Huckle, who's a leg spinner, Heath Streak, Henry Longa. So they had a solid team. And so the standard wasn't too bad. But when the national team was away, you could see that there was a big gap in depth.
9: So having said that, when you talk about a big gap in depth, was there a feeling when you went back there that it was just going to be a matter of time before you broke into that national side?
10: Yeah, look, I was sort of, I suppose I was a bit lucky where they were sort of pigeonholing me in to take Dave Houghton's spot. Mm. But I had to go through the right channels and I had to, you know, sort of be seen to making runs. You can't just, you know, rock up and then get put in the team, even though I was doing well for WA. So fortunately, I went back then, I made runs, and it was sort of like quite an easy selection, I suppose.
9: You were brought up here primarily playing cricket on fast, bouncy pitches in Western Australia. What were the standard of pitches like across in Zimbabwe in first-class cricket?
10: Well, yeah, it was different. Like, Bulawayo was a little bit, like, it had decent bounce, but it wasn't as quick, mm-hmm. you know, as, say, yeah, obviously, you know, some of the wickets here, like, you know, your Perth or your Gabba and stuff like that, but it had decent bounce. But I reckon it's got lower over the years. Mm. Like, I was watching this tournament the other day, and it didn't look the same as when I played there. Mm. I remember facing, you know, Shoaib Akhtar and that, and they were whistling around my ears. And it was a good wicket. It was a nice, true bounce wicket, not overly quick, but at least it was good bounce. Harare itself was, well, we had a gentleman there who was running it, and he I think that he got a little bit sort of lazy at the time, and he sort of didn't really put a lot of hard work into it. We played a lot of on green wickets in Harare, and they felt underprepared. They were pretty spicy. And that was always a challenge because, you know, we felt like, you know, even the nets were wet when we would go and practice, and there's beautiful sunshine. But, you know, this guy was a law unto himself, and he just didn't care. When we said, look, do you mind, you know, making him a bit drier or whatever? And he said, you know, you guys are get everything handed to you these days, you know, one of these old school gentlemen. And we sort of just had to sort of walk off and go, oh, okay, fair enough.
15: Safe to say, having played your cricket here in Western Australia on more bouncy and pacey pitches, that you predominantly became a very strong player square of the wicket, didn't you?
10: Yeah, I did. I must admit that definitely helped me. And you know, when you're growing up here in Australia, you've got the hard wickets, the AstroTurf and that. So you get used to that. Whereas in Zimbabwe, there wasn't a lot of that. All the school cricket and even the school practice nets were all turf. Mm. So there was very little AstroTurf. You know, I don't know what it's like now. I haven't been back for 11, 12 years now. So I think that they still play predominantly on turf. But I really felt that that helped me for sure. And you know, that intimidating, uncomfortable practice that I was talking about before, it certainly helps, you know, here where you have to put up with it when you're playing on that AstroTurf.
15: You made your test debut. You became cap number 37 for Zimbabwe. It was in Kandy against Sri Lanka. You batted at 3 in both innings, 2 in the first inning, 70 in the second. Sri Lanka won by 8 wickets. Murali actually picked up 12 for the game. What are your memories of your test debut across there in the mountains in Kandy in Sri Lanka?
10: Yeah, look, I mean, it was a wonderful setting. Beautiful. And one thing that I do remember before that test match, you know, I went and asked Dave Houghton, the coach. I said, you know, look, you know, I haven't played a lot of sweep shots because I've played at the Wacker. And I think I'll need to sweep Morelli if I'm going to try and score runs. And he goes, yep, you're going to have to, mate. He says, in Sri Lanka and the Asian pitches, you've got to make sure that you've got some sort of way to rotate the strike. And so I remember getting lots of throwdowns on the outfield even just to practice the sweep shot. And I'll never forget that innings of 70 because I was batting well. And I kid you not, Glenn, this ball pitched probably, I reckon, 6 inches off the edge of the wicket. I was batting on off stump, and it must have hit footmarks or something, right? Chimindavas was the left armer then. And I tried to step across and work it through mid-wicket, and it bowled me through the gate and hit my middle and leg stump. It was amazing. When I see the footage, I couldn't believe how I'd missed it. Like when I actually played the shot and I missed it and bowled me, I was shocked. I couldn't believe how far it had spun when I looked at the replay. I mean, I was so gutted, you know, to try and make 100 on your debut was, you know, my goal. That wasn't to be.
15: You mentioned it's a pretty ground. I was lucky enough to commentate there the infamous test match where Gillespie and Steve Waugh ran into each other, but it's the Asquerias Stadium. It's actually attached to the college there, but it is one of the most quaint cricket grounds you would ever see. Unfortunately, now they've built Palakela just outside Kandy, which is where they play test matches now, but it is one of the most quaint international grounds you could ever find. A great place to make your debut.
10: Oh, it was picturesque, and yeah, you're right. It was almost like one of those sort of grounds where you'd see in England, you know, and just the nice sort of picket fence type situation. But it was one of those places where we stayed in a lovely hotel in the hills, and you know, the whole experience was wonderful.
15: Were you a nervous cricketer, not just in your first test, but we hear about players that are playing their 100th test match and they've got nerves. Were you a nervous cricketer in particular pre-innings?
10: I think I was a little bit nervous, but I wasn't someone who, you know, sort of always had to rush to the toilet or whatever. You know, I had that little bit of nerves and that little bit of adrenaline in me, which I felt I needed, otherwise I wasn't really switched on. And like even now, if I go and play club cricket and, you know, the team's under a lot of pressure and whatever, I know that there's some sort of expectation on my shoulders. So I sort of have that little bit of nerves. Now, I really think that it helps me focus, and it was actually a good thing when I look back on it.
15: You played the second test in Colombo. You made 73 and 39 there. So 184 runs, two half centuries, average for the series 46. And after that, as part of the same tour, you made your ODI debut. Player of the match in your second game, you made 111. So you get on the plane to fly home. How were you feeling about your international debut?
10: Well, I felt like at least I could handle the international scene. That's how I felt. You know, obviously we had only played Sri Lanka, which in their conditions was a huge handful. But I felt like, okay, right. And then you had to obviously, you know, play other people like Sri Lanka, New Zealand, you name it. Mm. It was something where I suppose within me, I felt like I was there to stay, you know. I knew that there was a lot of hard work still to do, but at least it gave me some confidence that I wasn't out of my depth, put it that way. Mm.
15: Following month, you headed to New Zealand for two tests, and then in March 98, you played for the first time in a test match at home against Pakistan. What was the general level of following like from the public in Zimbabwe at that time of the national team?
10: Yeah, look, I mean, I think at that time there was more and more, it was gathering sort of momentum, the followers. Because when we went to New Zealand, there was a lot of people who had emigrated from Zimbabwe to New Zealand. So it was wonderful to have that support over there. And then, you know, when we went back to Zimbabwe, we had a little bit of a following, but what was encouraging was a lot of the locals were starting to get to watch cricket and start to understand cricket, and you felt like, oh, well, this is gathering momentum, because previously it was majority white sport, and, you know, the whites were a minority and still are a minority in Zimbabwe big time, but that's why the crowds now are huge, you know, to see some of the players coming through. And it's wonderful to see that, you know, some of those players have got talent. You know, some of them are still very raw when it comes to playing at the international level. There's a lot to learn, but the raw talent is there.
15: We won't mention his politics, but you mentioned Zimbabwe to anyone at that period of time, and the name Robert Mugabe comes up. And I know that we've seen him on television at various times. Was in the stands watching the Zimbabwean team play. Did you ever have much interaction with him at the ground or around cricket as such?
10: Unfortunately, I had to try. I had to shake his hand because he's the patron and president of Zimbabwe. But it wasn't just me. You know, there was Henry Alonga. There was many others in our team who were disgusted at the way that the country was run and raped and pillaged. But out of the respect for the position and, you know, as a human being, we've got to, you know, show our respect and shake his hand and that. But, you know, we know deep down that there was just so much going on that we felt, oh, you know, do we have to do this? And I even tried to say to management, I said, look, you know, I'm feeling a bit sick. I want to go and sit in the change rooms. They said, no, you got to be out here. And I was just trying to pull a sickie, basically, because I didn't want to shake, you know, Mugabe's hand because of the destruction that he has caused so many lives and families.
15: It was a mixed test match for you, your first test at home. You made a duck in the first innings, but in the second, you made 166 not out, which would remain your highest test score. How important was it for you, Murray, to post a century in test cricket?
10: It was huge. I mean, obviously, I'd bombed out in the other tours before. And, you know, the duck in the first innings basically... that was a bit of a shambles, but as it turned out, you know, to make some runs and in your home country against a top attack, I felt it was was one of those where I was feeling a lot more comfortable that I could handle international cricket. You know, when you're facing the fastest bowler on the planet, it gave me that confidence.
15: What's the mental approach when you are facing someone like Shoaib Akhtar? I mean, is there any... I mean, you mentioned before about growing up in WA, hard pitches, having balls flung at your head, but is there any feeling of fear at all facing bowling that quick, or it's just get on with it?
10: No, there is an element of fear for sure. I mean, I was lucky, obviously, to be at the Wacker and face some really fast bowling, and that gave me confidence, okay, to know that I can handle it. But I'd never faced Shoaib, and he's got an unusual action, and he was just marginally quicker than some of the quickies that I've faced at the Wacker, you know. And what I felt was mentally you have to do the hard work and the uncomfortable practice before, for one, but two, you've got to just really simplify it and try and keep as still as possible. Whereas before, when I was practicing, I was trying to move into position, and because, you know, he's that yard quicker, but it wasn't working. And what I worked out when I was practicing and having guys throw balls from literally 15 meters away at me and trying to knock my head off, I felt like if I kept still, I could see the ball, pick the ball up better from length and obviously pace. And it really helped me. But it was a massive challenge in the mental side, Glenn, you know, to have your mind where your heart is racing, knowing that this ball is going to hurt if it hits you. But your mind, you're saying, look, keep calm, watch the ball. And that's what allows your movements to happen. And so, yeah, there's an element of fear, but I think a lot of it's intimidation from his big run-up and his huffing and puffing and all them, you know, sledging their way at you. And it's just one of those, you know, international cricket experiences.
15: Second test of that series, two half-centuries, 53 and 81. It seemed... I guess when you look at those stats and how well you started in Sri Lanka, that it was a fairly effortless transition for you, Murray, from first class to test cricket. Did it feel that way for you, in fact?
10: I wouldn't say effortless. I felt like, yes, I was getting starts. I was just frustrated. I wasn't getting the hundreds. And I remember pulling an absolute rank long hop from Mushtaq Ahmed, who I ended up playing, you know, quite a lot with at Sussex. And it was a top edge, and it should have gone for six, but I think I tried to hit it too hard, and I just top edged it. And you know, I had, you know, 50 odd then, and so it was frustrating because I basically had done all the hard work, and that was probably the biggest frustration for me, was that I felt like, you know, I was handling the bowling okay and batting well, but I was getting out, you know, when I was getting 50s, and you know, it's not what top order batsmen and world-class players should do.
15: When we see nowadays on television the Ashes series in England, and when Australia's batting, if they show the balcony or show the change rooms, there's almost as many support staff as there are players on tour. When you were playing for Zimbabwe, how well-resourced was the national team?
10: Oh, mate, that is just chalk and cheese. So we used to have a coach, and we used to have a physio, and we would have a manager. That's it. That is literally it. And we would all help each other out with throwdowns and, you know, just sort of support and stuff like that. But, yeah, it's unbelievable. It's like a whole new team up there, isn't it? Even now with the Zimbabwe team, like what they've got there isn't quite as obviously as much as like England and Australia and places like that, but it's certainly more than what we had for sure.
15: Most players now in international setup, especially batters, have a specialist coach, their own coach, mightn't be on tour with them. Did you have someone specifically in Zimbabwe that was your batting coach that mentored you?
10: No. No, I didn't. I was lucky enough to have my dad coach me till probably when I was about 16, 17. And then obviously, you know, he sort of still used to feed balls and that. But that was where the coaching sort of stopped. And he'd just give feedback. But then I got a lot out of Rod Marsh and a few coaches who went to when I was at the Cricket Academy for a couple of years. But I felt, Glenn, myself, I had to do trial and error. I didn't have anyone in particular to bounce things off. I just basically did trial and error and learned from my mistakes. And then I tried to put things into place. And I think, you know, maybe I could have been a bit better if I'd had someone giving me the feedback earlier rather than trialing and error, making that sort of judgment myself and having that experience. But it was certainly beneficial for me to learn.
15: Murray Goulburn, our special guest on Great Sporting Lives, back with more in a moment.
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15: Well, Murray, October 1999, you got to play a one-off test in Harare against Australia. You made 91 in the second innings. Again, you've spoken about how you got into the 90s on occasions and failed to convert to a century. But what did it mean to you? Was there something extra attached to that test playing against Australia?
10: Yeah, it was. I was very close to missing that test match, Glenn. About a week before, we played against Western Province, our first-class game for Mashonaland. And so they had some South African bowlers bowling for them. And I was playing at my local club ground called Alexander. And a ball jumped off a length and hit my thumb. And I thought my thumb was like permanently broken. I went and got it x-rayed and what have you, and there was a crack in it. And but it wasn't, you know, fully sort of broken or whatever. It was, there was a crack in the bone. So what happened was my thumb sort of swelled up. I had to put a, one of those needles through the nail to relieve a lot of the pressure. Then I had to obviously strap it and ice it and what have you. But I had like 3 or 4 days before I was playing against Australia. And so I was a little bit worried. And, you know, the physio was going, oh, do you think you should play? Do you think you should play? You know, and you're facing McGrath and players like this, and you're going, oof, you know, it's going to be tricky. But as it turned out, I ended up playing. I just took painkillers, and I managed to get a practice the day before because I couldn't hold the bat with my bottom hand. Mm. It was jarring into my thumb so badly. So what actually happened was that first innings, I blocked a ball, and a guy I played club cricket with, Gavin Rennie, he was sitting on his bat, and it was easy one there. And he sent me back. I was halfway down, and then I went back in, and I dived, and Greg Blewett threw the ball to Justin Langer, who was short leg, and they did a review, and I was literally, my bat was touching the front of the crease line, you know, so I was run out for a duck. And geez, I was fuming because there was, you know, that element where you want to make runs against Australia, because for us at the time, I mean, they were the benchmark, you know, and, you know, they were just a wonderful team. And, you know, to play against Steve Waugh and the Waugh brothers, and obviously you've got Shane Waugh and McGrath, and it's just, it's one of those things where I knew them from the Cricket Academy days as well. So there was an element of, I suppose, you know, rivalry there from my perspective. And so then to make 91 in the second innings, I'll never forget this, but Shane Warne was bowling and Henry Longa came in. And Henry's not the worst batter, but he's not very good against spin.
15: Hmm.
10: And Shane Warne bowled him five balls in a row, and Henry played and missed five balls in a row, okay? And Shane walks down the wicket, and he had his hands out and his eyes closed. And he was just like feeling around a bit like you would as a blind person. But it was a bit of a humorous thing. And like they were having a bit of a laugh and I had a bit of a laugh. So cut a long story short, I faced Glenn McGrath the next over. And I thought, right, I'm going to have to take a lot of the strike. And when Shane came on strike to bowl the next over, I try to see if I can, you know, get these nine runs to get 100, you know, at least. And I smacked one. It was a long hop, and I smacked it straight to Steve Waugh cover, and I was disappointed. But there was that element in my mind that, you know, it would be nice to make 100 against Australia, and especially when I've got, you know, a lot of good friends in that team. You know, Damien Martin was in that team, as well as Ricky and people like that. So
15: you mentioned they were a good team. That was actually the first, when they won that test, it was when they went on to win that 16-game streak. So it underlines how great they were. 1999, same year, you went and played a Cricket World Cup in England. How significant was that for you, playing in a World Cup?
10: Yeah, that was huge. You know, to actually go and be a part of a World Cup, Glenn, and you know, I'll give you the shortened version, but before the World Cup, we actually, as a squad, we couldn't believe that what I suppose it sounds bad, but what we were getting paid was pittance. Okay, and so we got together, and we didn't have a players association, and the guys got together and said, look, we're going to a World Cup, guys, this is our one and only opportunity to try and see if we can get paid fairly for it. So as it turned out, we went on strike, and the Zimbabwe Cricket Board said, right, we'll take our B team. And we knew that the B team would just get hammered, and it wouldn't look good for the ICC and what have you. So cut a long story short, they came back to us, and they raised our money, which was four times, Glenn. Four times I got paid, right? All in Zimbabwe dollars, but I was still getting paid less as an A-grade cricketer than our bus driver for the World Cup.
15: God.
10: That is a God's honest truth. And that's the whole thing. The bus driver got paid £1,500 for our World Cup, and we got paid as an A-grade cricketer, got paid less than that in pounds terms. So it was a huge thing for us to try and get paid fairly when you're trying to, you know, play in a World Cup. But the other thing too was to go over there, play against the best in the world was, you know, it's certainly like a dream come true, you know, to play in a World Cup. And we didn't disgrace ourselves. I think we made the Super Sixes, and, you know, we got through. And You know, we should have done better. We were very, very close to making the semi-finals if Herschel Gibbs had held on to that one instead of chucking it in the air. We were watching it in a hotel room, and we just saw Steve Waugh play one of the most amazing one-day knocks I've seen, and he got Australia over the line.
15: Internationally, your career came to an end after the 2000 tour of England, and it's arguably, you could say you're in the best form of your career right at the very end. You made 148 not out in your last test, and that was against England at Nottingham. Two tests prior to that, you made 113 in Jamaica against the West Indies. You're around 28 years of age. Why did you walk away at that point, Murray?
10: That's a really good question, Glenn. It was very tough. It was very, very tough. But like I said to you before, the politics and the corruption that was happening, we weren't getting paid what we

0: all my match fees and my salary went on my mortgage, and all my match fees I was living off. And there was very little to save because the inflation was so high when I converted Zimbabwe dollars to Aussie dollars or US dollars. It was nothing. Mm. So it was really frustrating. And so my view was to ask if we'd get paid a portion of our income in US dollars. Mm. And they said, oh, we're thinking about it. And then, I was very fortunate that Victoria and Western Australia both said, look, would you like to come back to Australia? And I obviously chose less money to come back to Western Australia because that's where my family was. And, I knew where to go, basically, with my club and everything like that.
1: Having said that, as I mentioned, two centuries in your last half dozen test matches, you're 28 years of age, which a lot of people would say is the prime for a test batsman. Did you have withdrawal symptoms, for want of a better terminology, in the immediate period after that?
0: That's so true, because I remember calling the CEO up and I said, look, is there any chance of the payments to be in, foreign currency? And he goes, oh, we're thinking about it. But if you want to go, you must go. And I went, oh, okay. But I felt like I was one of these players where I'd learnt a lot over my 2.5 years in the international game. And I felt like I was getting better. And to start making hundreds, it was certainly something. I was 28 and I retired. And I knew that I was a better player, and I was even a better player after that. So it was frustrating, and I nearly actually got divorced. My wife said, look, if you're going to put up with this, you shouldn't be. They're just, not treating you well, blah, blah, blah. And so she said, look, I'm going. And then I basically thought about it, and I thought, she is right. I've been fighting this for over a year now. We all had, the whole team had, not just me. And so, unfortunately, I left. But, yeah, you're right. I was very close to staying and breaking up my marriage for it. That's how much I loved it. And, just playing, because I was playing the international cricket with some of my best mates. Mm. And, yes, we weren't getting paid as what we would like, but it was just great fun and a great challenge.
1: Were there many other players that were, not as close to you? You did walk away, but were there a lot of others that were close to just turning their back at the same time because of what they were being paid and how they were being looked upon?
0: Yeah, there was. And, Neil Johnson followed suit after that, and then you had Paul Strang and you had Adam Huckle. But, some of these guys had degrees behind them, so they could go and, try something else, or, they might have had family businesses they could have gone into. But, I know myself, I personally didn't have anything. Cricket was it.
1: It was an amazing whirlwind, though. You mentioned it's only 2.5 years your international career, but 19 tests and 71-day internationals. 71 one-days in the space of 2 years. It was a pretty hectic period when you're actually playing for Zimbabwe. You can't have been home a lot.
0: Yeah, that's right. And you're absolutely right. And what they were trying to get at the Zimbabwe Cricket Union was trying to get sort of 10 to 15 tests a year and then, try and play a lot of one-days as well. It was happening like that for a while, but then it sort of all petered out, I suppose. It was busy, Glenn. There was a lot of travel. We really enjoyed it, and because, we knew each other from school days, a lot of us, we were all pretty close mates. It was really good fun.
1: You came back and played with great distinction for WA. You ended up making 10 Sheffield Shield centuries all up, but you played an incredible amount post your international career, county cricket. A dozen years you spent at Sussex. Clearly, is it right in saying you just enjoyed the daily grind of cricket, that you just loved playing?
0: Yeah, I would say that, yeah. I didn't really enjoy nets.
1: Mm-hmm.
0: And county cricket was a really good way for me to still be obviously in the game. And because you played so much, you didn't need to have lots and lots of nets.
1: Mm.
0: Like if I'd have a net, it would be a short net and then I'd get out of there as long as I felt comfortable enough. But it was a really good challenge. And I just felt the diversity of county cricket, where you're playing 4-day cricket, you're playing 1-day cricket, you're playing 40-over cricket, T20 cricket.

0: it, and you're playing on all these different surfaces, different grounds. It was a really good challenge, and I just love the atmosphere of playing in England as well.
1: You spent an incredible amount of time in the middle in England. Twice you scored triple centuries, 335 not out and 344 not out. And that last score remains the highest score by a Sussex batter in first-class cricket. Twice you scored a double century and a century in the same match. Now, it's one thing, Murray, to have a very solid technique, but allied to that, you need a pretty strong mental approach to be able to bat for so long. How important was that in your game, your mental side?
0: Yeah, and that's what I learned, Glenn. You know, I had too many starts in my international career, and you know, I was 27 at the time, and I felt I matured. You know, so when you're in, you know, 5 years later, I'm 32, and I'm starting to, you know, make bigger hundreds and stuff like that. I think I made a double hundred for WA in 2003. So it was one of those things that I had to learn. To make big hundreds, you had to be, I suppose, relaxed, but also focused, like on every ball. But you had to relax in between. So that was a real skill I was working on. Not to mention, obviously, working hard in the nets and my game, but mentally, it was a real skill to try and bat longer periods.
1: Your unbeaten 335, as you mentioned, still a record for a batter for Sussex, but it went a long way that season, late in the season, to securing Sussex's first county championship in 164 years. How significant was that for you to be a part of, well, some real county cricket history?
0: Oh, that was amazing. Like, I'll never forget that day because the game before, we needed a certain amount of points to secure the county championship, and we lost the game to Lancashire. But I managed to make 100 in it, and I got cut in my eye, and I needed stitches. So what I had to do was go back and bat with the stitches in the eye, and still batting. We got an extra point, and I batted with the tail. And that point was massive, because that was one point less that we had to get in the last game. And you don't know whether there's going to be rain around, or whether, you know, we play against someone and we don't play very well, et cetera, et cetera. And that one point was massive. So for us to get the 3 points, we bowled first, got 3 points. We needed 6 points. And we got to 300, and that meant that we won the championship. And you know what they did, Glenn, is they stopped the game. I was batting at the time. I hit the runs that got us to the 300, and they stopped the game. And I couldn't believe it. I said, what's going on here? And Leicestershire, Brad Hodge was at the Creed Academy with me, and he was playing against me. And he goes, Muzz, he said, what's going on here? And I said, I don't know, mate. He says, well, let's just get on with it. And I said, yeah. Anyway, they came and they did a big photo. They would be lined up. Leicestershire had a drink, you know, obviously a drinks break. And I couldn't believe it. I thought, geez, this is a little bit disrespectful for Leicestershire. But as it turned out, you know, it would have taken 5-10 minutes for this whole thing. And then we went back and played. And I batted, and tea time came. And I think I was about 300 or something like that. And I said, you know, are we going to declare? Because, you know, ultimately we want to win the game. And the coach and the captain said, no, just keep batting, mate, keep batting. I didn't know anything about the score, the record or anything like that. I just kept batting, kept batting. And then suddenly I hit this four, and it went past Sir Ranjit, the guy who was the holder, the record holder before. And the whole crowd just erupted. And I didn't know what was going on. And then the guy who I was batting with at the time, he goes, mate, you've just broken the record. And I went, oh, okay. So I put my bat up and whatever, and then they called us in and declared. And then we went out and managed to bowl Leicestershire out.
1: You finished with WA in 2007. You finished with Sussex in 2012, and then went and played two further seasons with Glamorgan. You were nearly 42, Murray, when you retired from first-class cricket. That is a hell of a long time to play at elite level. So how do you make the adjustment then when you walk away from the game, which had been your living up until the age of 42?
0: That was extremely tough. I remember going to Sussex saying, look, you know, when I left there, they said, you know, you'll always have a spot back here if you want to come back, you know, coach, blah, blah, blah. So I let them know I was retiring towards the end of that's last season. And they said, oh, look, unfortunately, we've got no jobs here. And I went, oh, and I was committing to go and stay in England and coach and do something in the professional ranks. But as it turned out, it didn't work out that way. So I moved back to Bunbury, and my in-laws run a property company, and they sell real estate as well as manage property. And so I moved into that, which was totally out of my comfort zone.
1: Mm.
0: You know, I wanted to be in coaching because I think that's the next best to playing when you've been in the game for, you know, 20 years as a professional. I just felt, I was a bit out of my depth, and certainly out of my comfort zone. And, I've just had to really sort of fight hard, grind away, and try and make a living for my family, because it was the right thing to do for my kids.
1: Mm.
0: You know, I've got two boys, and they were settled in school here, and I didn't want to, you know, up and go and just not have much of an input into their, you know, teenage years, so to speak. And so it was one of those things where I had to sort of sacrifice what I'd been doing for a while and bite the bullet and do something different. But I went back in 2017, Glenn. Mark Davis was coach of Sussex, and he got me there for 3 months, and I was working there as the batting coach, and I loved it. Absolutely loved it. And they said, look, you know, are you interested to do this full time? And I said, yeah, I would be. But the logistically with the kids and the family and that, it just didn't work. And it was tough, because I would have had to have gone over there by myself. It's the only way it could have worked, really. And I didn't want to be apart from the boys too long. So, I just had to bite the bullet.
1: And just in wrapping up, you mentioned the two sons. One of them, Jaden, 21 years of age, has played a couple of Shield games for Western Australia. How proud of you are having a second-generation Goodwin for the state?
0: Oh, immensely proud. You know, he had an outstanding junior career, but he's one of these guys who knows that, you know, when you're a junior, it doesn't mean a lot. It means, obviously, it's great for you to be selected in state teams and do well and whatever for your confidence and that. But he knows the real deal is when you get to play A grade for your club and then get selected for second 11 and whatever. And for me to go over and present his cap, and I was so grateful that Adam Voges has invited me to present his cap when he was playing in Brisbane. I wish Adam had paid for my airfare, that's all. But no, it's all good. I went over there and I presented the cap and made a little bit of a speech, and it actually brought a little bit of a tear to my eye because I was so proud, you know, for Jaden to be where I was, you know, at a similar age, so long ago. I mean, he was younger than me. He's now 21. But for him to be forging a career in the game that he loves is really, it's wonderful as a parent. And young Ashton, he's 16 and he's got sights to, you know, hopefully be a cricketer one day. But, you know, he's an A student at school, so who knows where he'll go.
1: Well, Murray, it's been great to walk through your career, and I guess you and everyone else will wonder what could have been if it hadn't have been for the situation in Zimbabwe. I mean, to average 43 and to give it away at 28 years of age, I know how tough it must have been, but you went on to do some wonderful things in first-class cricket in both England and Australia. And we really thank you for walking us through your cricketing life and wish you all the best for whatever lays ahead.
0: Oh, thanks so much, Glenn. I really appreciate the opportunity, mate. And I'm just grateful for, you know, the job I've got, and to be able to have played the game that I love, you know, for so long, you know. So thank you so much for giving me a call.
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9: Paul Hazelby is with us, a great of the Fremantle Football Club, still very passionate about the team in purple, but he's just as passionate about the women's game and the East Fremantle Football Club. He's been the number one ticket holder. He's been involved with the Rogers Cup side that made a grand final this year. And as of 2027, Hayes is going to coach the Waffle W senior side. He's been good enough to join us fresh off the announcement of his appointment earlier this week. Hayes, good morning and congratulations.
10: Yeah, good morning to you guys too. Thanks for having me.
9: It's an exciting opportunity, Hayes. How did it all come about? Was it something you were interested in? Did the club approach you? How did the conversation start?
10: Well, been involved with the club over the last 12 months. It's been great to come back in. Obviously, I left at the end of my career and crossed over to South Fremantle and took up a coaching role over there. But to be brought back in as the number one ticket holder was something I'll always cherish. I've enjoyed that role this year, and I've also been working with the Rogers Cup. And it's not like I've been out of coaching for a long time. I've been away from sort of senior coaching, but I've been coaching my daughters for the last 5 or 6 years, both of their sides. So to come back in and get that passion and then the opportunity come up with you know, the club and Dave stepping away from the East Fremantle Football Club after winning the premiership this year, and had some discussions in the last week or two, and thought it was the right fit for me moving forward and my family. So looking forward to the opportunity, great club, and also obviously a great team coming off the premiership.
11: You mentioned involvement with the Rogers Cup. What was the role you were taking on there? Was it just development or mentoring, or what was the role?
10: Yeah, Paul Lanzarini was the coach, and I just came in as the midfield coach. So my daughter's coming through. She had her first year of Rogers. She's still only 15. Played all the games there, and it was just a good opportunity to come in and give something back to the East Fremantle Football Club, and, you know, it brought back a lot of memories of when I first started all those years ago, way back in probably 1997, I think it was, and was lucky enough to win a premiership with them in 1998, which was a special year for the East Fremantle League team. But unfortunately, we couldn't replicate that all those years later, just beaten in a draw situation against Swan District in the last game of the year.
9: Paul, this is a club that's steeped in history and tradition, and you know that. You've been a part of it over many years, and you mentioned the premiership this year. It seems a strong squad, and East Fremantle's development has been outstanding over recent times. Is this, with the Rogers Cup in consideration as well, is this another golden era for East Fremantle women coming up?
10: Yeah, you hope so. And also for the boys, you hope that as well. There's a really strong pathway coming through. We had a number of girls that played league footy that are probably still only 16, 17. A number in the State 18s programs as well. So, you know, as waffle clubs, you've got to maximise that talent coming through. Yes, you can go and recruit, but you've got to provide that opportunity for your girls to come through and have the best opportunity to maybe progress to the AFLW, but also to have long careers at the East Fremantle Football Club. And, you know, I grew up in a time at East Fremantle when there was a lot of success around. I used to talk about the 28 premierships and 29 premierships that we'd won through that period. It hasn't been, you know, always that successful since that moment, particularly for the men, but the women have a really strong culture and that relationship and alignment, obviously, with the Melville team that sort of flowed through. I'm excited to work with a lot of these girls that have been there for a while, and, you know, it's a group that's got some younger players, but there's also a lot of senior players that have been there for a period of time that have a lot of experience in the Waffle W, but also coming off AFLW list, so I'm excited to get to know them.
11: You've obviously, you know, been keeping an eye on the game for a while now with your kids coming through and all that, and you've seen the development. Where do you see the game at the moment? You know, how much has it developed? And I suppose, what's the next step for the women's game?
10: Look, I think it's grown enormously. I was lucky enough in the first season of Fremantle coming in into the women's competition probably 10 years ago. I was assistant coach to Michelle Cowan at that stage, and you know, we were plucking girls that had hardly ever played the game. There's a lot of cross-coders that come across. Skill development was a big factor. But now you see it with 8, 9, 10-year-olds that are coming through. They're learning, you know, the basics, the skills. They're picking that up really well. They're great athletes, but they're keen and eager. And that's what I love about the women's program is they want to learn. They want feedback. And the major difference that I see with women and men is that they're so grateful and appreciative of the time. But you give them, like, you do a training drill and they'll come up after every training drill, oh, thanks for that, really appreciate it. Where I think the boys, you know, just move on to the next drill. But in terms of the game, there's been massive growth, I think, for the AFLW game. I think there's some big decisions to be made by the AFL hierarchy to see where they go. I'm a believer that I think in time, maybe 4 or 5 years' time, I think the right move is putting them together, having both the women and the men play on the same day after one another. And making it a big showcase day for all the fans.
9: Yeah, those double headers seem to have a fair bit of traction. We've seen that over the last few years when they've trialled it. So I think that does have some credence moving forward. Paul Hazeby's with us. He's the new coach of the East Fremantle Waffle W side that won a premiership this year. The likes of a Zippy Fish and an Ella Roberts, I mean, they're trailblazers and they're names that are now well known and they've sort of been identified very early as 15, 16-year-olds as future stars. Will they become more prevalent, Paul? Will they become more regular, those kind of generational talents that we've seen of recent times?
10: You hope so, but I think the whole competition has improved. You mentioned before how much it's improved. Like, it's not easy to come in and dominate like those players have, and you know, Ella Roberts is probably the most pure footballer that I've seen come through when you look at what she can do with her decision-making, her skills, her marking. She's a goal kicker as well, and we know what Zippy Fish can do as well, of course, being from East Fremantle. But, you know, it's going to become a situation where you're going to have talented girls like that coming in all the time, and that's going to lift the standard of the competition. Hopefully the absolute stars still stand out. That's been like that forever and a day, but it'll be more challenging because the standard that they're coming up against will be there, and, you know, obviously you're going to have a lot of defensive mechanisms that become a massive part of the game in AFLW as well, which makes it even tougher.
9: One thing none of us can buy in life and in coaching, Paul, is time. So you mentioned South Fremantle senior coach, and you're pretty fresh out of the game playing when you took on that role. And now a lot of involvement in the game media and a few different coaching positions. But what's different about Paul Hazelby, the coach, from, say, circa 2012 to circa 26 going on 27?
10: I think it's a little bit about the individual. I think when I come out, you know, it's a whirlwind. You're sort of still going through all those emotions of coming out of the AFL system. And I did take up that South Fremantle role. I was only 30 years of age. And I think as you grow and you have kids, you mellow a little bit, you get more experience in life, and you start to learn a bit more about who you are. And, you know, once you know who you are and you can then start to, you know, build better relationships with a lot of people and create a better program, I think so. You know, I learn a lot from that experience. You know, people ask me whether I failed in that experience. I don't think I failed. I learned. You know, the club moved forward. We had a lot of younger players through that period, and it was pleasing. I think 2 years after I left, that Todd Curley was able to come in and, you know, start to have some success with that group. So, you know, you live, you learn, and you grow. And that's what I've done as an individual. And, you know, I'm just looking right now is providing the best environment for the East Fremantle Football Club coaching-wise. Nothing about me, just giving these girls the best chance to live out their dream, whether that be at the higher level, whether that be being premiership players at East Fremantle.
11: The way the game's developed, I mean, did this coaching, how different is it coaching a women's team? Is there now the opportunity with the skills and that they're getting to do certain structures and set plays and things of that name? Is the game developing in that regard?
10: 100%. I've just been working on my coaching philosophy, and it doesn't differ too much than what I had back then and what I've seen with a lot of, you know, men's AFL teams and AFLW teams. I think, you know, the men's game has become a bit more of a handball game, and I've seen that with the AFLW this year, that they want us to try and create those handball chains and, you know, move into their forward line with a bit more speed and make it difficult to defend by going inside the forward 50 quickly. So, you know, Rogers, you know, you're still working on skill acquisition. There's still a lot of teaching moments about the basic skills and fundamentals, but definitely at league level, you've got players that have been around the AFLW environment that can sort of help you set up those different structures. But, yeah, I don't see too much of a difference in that. I love the AFLW game. I love the contested nature of it. I think in the men's program, you know, for a number of years there, it became about keeping the ball off the opposition. The women can't do that for as long as the men do, but I just love the nature of the ball being there to be won all the time and the contested side of things.
9: Hayes, I'm sure you'll work with James DePayne on this, but recruit-wise, do you need to add much more to a premiership group, or is that the reality now? With the evolution of the game, you're still looking to bring in fresh faces?
10: Yeah, I think you are. Obviously, we've got the young group coming through. We finished on top in the Rogers program, and as I said, there's a number of talented players that'll push up over the next couple of years. But you also have the programs running in conjunction, which makes it a little bit tough where you've got the under-16 state programs, the under-18, so you do lose a few of those players. But if you do reflect back, and it was a premiership winning year for the Sharks, but through the midfield, I think there's some gaps there. And, you know, often the team was a low possession team, so I'd love to sort of add something through there and to also create more forward 50 entries. And I think on the night they wrapped up with the Lynn medal the other night, it was the leading goal kicker kicked 13 goals. So for a premiership team, that is very unique to have such a low amount. So adding some forward pieces to that would be a priority as well.
9: Hey, Hayes, we can't let you go without an AFL question. The Dockers, such a...
10: Don't do it.
9: Oh, I have to. I don't want to. It was such a gallant effort. 4 minutes to go, you're thinking, this is it. The premiership is about to dock in Fremantle and then snatched away in the most cruel of circumstances. How do they pick themselves up and rebound next year?
10: No, I think they've got the right coach. Like, I think he's really mellow. I think he's really mature. The messaging coming out from Justin Longmuir has been first class. That, you know, he can be disappointed, but also be proud. And but I left the event and the whole week, it was just a whirlwind. It was fantastic to see the emotion of the Fremantle Army to charge over to Melbourne, to see the scenes back here in Western Australia. But most importantly, the most proud moment I had was the boys showing up. Like, they hadn't played that good a footy in the final series, so there was always that concern. But that was the best game they played in finals. And if you can handle the big moments, you've got a big future. And they'll learn from that, and it was just the last 4 minutes, and it was the most brutal thing I think I've seen in sport.
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